0: Seattle Sports.
1: Here's the pitch. Swung on, bashed, right field, down the line, sail away, Duncan's own. Solo home run, and the Mariners are back in front. They've played long ball all series long. 2-1 Mariners.
2: Dom Canzone's second home run in as many days. Mariners hit 8 home runs total in this series against the Arizona Diamondbacks. Actually, they hit 10 home runs in total. 4 on Friday, 4 on Saturday, 2 today. Big show of power over the weekend. Mariners with the 3-2 victory today over the Arizona Diamondbacks. Also today was Luis Castillo, who came in relief of Bryce Miller today. Both guys go 5 innings. Both guys throw 71 pitches. How wild is that? I'm sure Alex Mayer is churning out a stat very soon on how often we have seen that across big league history. But let's head down to the clubhouse now, hear from Luis Castillo after his 5-inning outing.
3: Walk me through the way the time goes. You get the your first experience with one of those inherited runners, and then first and third with one out. Just what did it take to get through that?
4: Un poco es de la décima entrada, tu primera experiencia, especialmente con un corredor ya empezando la segunda y luego obviamente jugadores en las esquinas con un out. ¿Cómo fue toda esa entrada?
5: Bueno, una entrada que para cualquiera que no tenga experiencia es un poquito nerviosa, pero lo importante fue que fuimos a atacar los bateadores que íbamos a enfrentar en ese inning. 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
4: Yeah, you know, I think it's one of those, it's an inning that if you don't have experience in that, you know, it does make you kind of a little bit nervous. But I think the important thing for me is, you know, going out there and just battling against every batter that I faced. When the pitching coach told me, you know, it's like, this is your game, go finish it. And I think that those words kind of give me a little motivation to go out there and just try to get out of it.
3: How did you feel today went for you as a whole and some of the challenges that you faced while you were out there today and being able to pitch through most of those?
4: ¿Cómo crees o calificas cómo te fue hoy y cómo saliste algunos obstáculos, ¿no?, que te enfrentaste hoy en la lucha?
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4: Yeah, for me, I think it was an excellent outing. I mean, we went out there and we just battled in a very close game. There were a couple obstacles, but the good thing for me is that we were able to overcome them. And the important thing for me is, you know, that I'm healthy and we're throwing the ball right.
6: Is it a little bit fun sometimes? We see the uptick in velocity and just know that you don't have to think all the way into the 6th, 7th inning.
4: Puede ser un poco divertido. 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
4: Yeah, you know, I think for me, I always go out there and try to throw the hardest I can, you know. Sometimes depending on the game or, you know, it doesn't get there, but, you know, for me, I think it's just how important I went in there and just went to go battle, you know. The important thing for me is that we're healthy, and like I always say, you know, it's not how you start, it's how you finish.
7: You guys have done pretty well at using this piggyback, but my guess is that you're excited to get back and be a normal starter. Is that the case?
4: Obviamente ya ha pasado, se han acostumbrado, ¿no?, un poco esto a compartir la salida, pero ya estás ansioso, ¿no?, de llegar o entrar otra vez de rol de abridor.
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4: Yeah, you know, I think for me, or my mentality is just go out there and get the job done. You know, it doesn't matter what situation, what position they put me in, whatever it is. But I feel for me, once I cross that white line, you know, I got to go in there and just do my job and get those outs. So for me, that's my mentality. You know, it doesn't matter where they put me. I'm going to go out there and do my job.
0: What does it say about the depth of this rotation that all six guys are getting a chance to get out there and not just throw one, two innings, but nobody's been moved to the bullpen full time, nobody's been moved around. You guys all have the confidence of Dan and the coaching staff.
4: ¿Qué dice esto lo que está sucediendo con la rotación, ¿no? 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
4: Yeah, you know, I think it makes me proud to be part of this rotation. I mean, we got six starters that are going out there and doing their job well. I mean, I'm in this situation where Bryce and I are piggyback riding, but thanks to God, you know, everything's gone right. You look at the last three outings, and I think, you know, they've been successful. So for me, you know, being proud of this rotation, because I know that any one of us, you know, if we're all needed through the bullpen, you know, I think we're all willing to do it. So it's this kind of group we have.
6: Talking to Emerson Hancock, he said something along those lines, that just because of the closeness of this group and because of the experience last year of getting so close to the World Series, that any of you would be willing to do it because that it feels so good to win and you know where you want to go. How important was that experience last year in getting so close to the World Series in helping you understand, okay, whatever it takes for the team to win?
4: Emerson dijo que casi lo mismo, ¿no? 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
4: Yeah, you know, it makes me proud, but it also shows you, you know, the kind of hunger that this team has, the hunger to win, and it also kind of makes me proud that he was able to say that, because I know he's a young starter starting his career and he's, you know, having a tremendous year, but it just tells you, you know, let you know that what this group or the unity that this has, that every one of us is able to or wants to do anything to help the team win. I know we were so close to the World Series last year, but these things happen, you know, we're going back out there with the same hunger and we're all willing to help.
2: That was Mariners pitcher Luis Castillo, who goes five innings today in the second portion of the piggyback. Bryce Miller, he goes five. They combine for just one earned run today. Struck out nine Diamondbacks combined. Only allowed the three hits between the two of them. Mariners win it 3-2 over the Diamondbacks. Let's take a look at the Chevy Silverado scoreboard of all the action in Major League Baseball today. Some crooked numbers put up in this one. Yankees with a 13-8 victory over the A's. They put up 12 runs Actually, they put up all 13 runs that they scored today in the third inning. They didn't need any other offense besides that third inning in that one. Mariners now moved 2.5 up on the A's in the American League West. Giants blow out the Rockies 19-6 from Coors Field. Rangers with a 6-3 victory over the Royals. Dodgers win it 9-1 over the Phillies. Sunday Night Baseball going on right now with the Cardinals leading the Cubs 2-0 from Busch Stadium in St. Louis. That is your Chevy Silverado scoreboard. Whether tackling the trails or this weekend's chores, Chevy Silverado and Silverado HD were built to take on the Northwest. When we return on the postgame show, we'll hear from Cal Raleigh, who spoke pregame today. We'll also get you set for the Mariners and Mets series, which starts tomorrow here at T-Mobile Park. Mariners win it today 3-2 over the Diamondbacks. 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

0: to town starting tomorrow night. Starting pitchers in that series look like this. Emerson Hancock taking on Austin Warren tomorrow night. Logan Gilbert on Tuesday gets a start against Jonah Tong. And then on Wednesday, George Kirby taking on Freddie Peralta in the series finale between the Mariners and the Mets. Mariners now 31-29. They get the victory today, and they have now swept aside the A's and the Diamondbacks. Looking forward to this series here on Monday. For Rick Riz, Gary Hill, and Brady Robick, I'm Curtis Rogers. We will talk to you Monday from T-Mobile Park. Pregame starts at 5:30 p.m. First pitch at 6:40 p.m. right here on the NC Machinery Mariners Radio Network.
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13: I'm Tom Brock. Authorities are working to track down a driver who drove away from a deadly collision on I-5 early Sunday morning. The person being sought is one of two drivers who hit a man around 1 a.m. as he tried to cross the freeway on foot near the Mercer Street exit. The man died. He is 53 years old and from Seattle. Police say the first driver that struck him stopped, but a second driver in a silver vehicle who also hit him kept driving southbound. Anyone with dash cam video of the incident is asked to contact the State Patrol. A Coast Guard helicopter rescued two stranded people from the thick forest of the Olympic Peninsula Saturday, a man and a woman who were fishing in Mason County. They were found around sunrise Saturday morning after a ground rescue was unable to reach them. A basket lifted the two people to safety. They were not seriously hurt. The State Patrol is not crying over spilled milk, but that's what they had to deal with when a tanker truck overturned and spilled milk all over a freeway on-ramp near Tumwater Sunday. Troopers say it happened when a suspected drunk driver tangled up with a semi-truck and caused the crash near Trosper Road. Here's Trooper Cameron Watts.
14: There's always been a lot of unique, weird spills that have happened over time. A recent one before this was when chickens were spilled across the roadway, live chickens.
13: Your Cairo News Radio forecast, cloudy skies overnight, lows near 50 degrees. Monday, partly cloudy and 75 degrees. Tuesday, sunny, with temperatures making it up into the lower 80s. I'm Tom Brock, Cairo News Radio.
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0: Good, because we're back here in the kitchen on Cairo Radio. I'm Tom Douglas.
1: And I'm Bridget Charters.
0: Chefs Mac Tatey, pronounced Tatey.
2: That's right.
0: And Sten Langson are here from the AstroPantry.com, the chef-run Pacific Northwest recipe hub. It's a lot going on. We were just talking, you used to work at St. John for a little bit.
2: Yeah.
0: How about yourself?
3: I used to work at Brimmer and Heel Tap, just over in Ballard. That was actually where Mac and I met. Mac was the chef, I was the sous. And before that, at Brunswick and Hunt, R.I.P.
0: R.I.P.
3: And Brower's Cafe in Fremont, R.I.P.
0: Really?
3: Unfortunately, yeah.
0: Yeah.
3: Oh. But,
0: that was Madeline Dow's favorite, was Brower's. And then,
3: love that spot.
0: Brunswick and Hunt, Tommy Pappas, right?
3: Yeah, Tommy, yeah.
0: Yeah. Who's now at Flint Creek.
3: Yes, I haven't checked in with him in a little while. But
0: he was at Autumn for a while, and then now he's at Flint Creek.
1: Well, one of you guys were at Sitkin Spruce.
4: Yeah, that was
1: that's a big RIP.
4: I know. Man, that was tough when it closed, but they closed at a good time. End of 2019 for, you know, for a restaurant was, I think
1: Sitkin
4: it was right.
1: Sitkin Spruce, though, could still be open and still be killing it.
4: I know. I still go by that space sometimes and look in there. And
0: is that the one on East Lake or the
4: one in Melrose Market? In Melrose Market in the back. It was live fire cooking. And
0: didn't it start on East Lake, though?
4: I think so, a long time ago. Yeah. But yeah, that was one of my first restaurant jobs in Seattle and super influential and how I cook. With the Logan Cox was the chef there at the time, who now has Restaurant Homer and Beacon Hill.
0: And Matt is still involved in the Corson building or not?
4: I don't know. I think he sold it. I think it's Maddie Dan and Emily are the owners now. And that's an amazing spot, too. I actually got married there.
0: That was did you?
4: Yeah. So a super special place there, too. But yeah.
0: I love that little drive-in there.
1: Yeah, it's beautiful.
0: Why not? Tell us about you and Astro Pantry.
4: Yeah, so Astro Pantry is a free recipe website, kind of rooted in seasonal Pacific Northwest cooking. You know, we kind of bonded over a shared love of cookbooks and, you know, aspire to write one our own someday. But I think a website kind of felt like maybe less daunting task and also, you know, a little bit broader reach.
3: Yeah, good way to kind of get everything down. And also, you know, we use obviously recipe websites and books ourselves, and to have something that you know, professional chefs and home cooks alike can use doesn't have a paywall or a huge amount of ads.
0: Does it strike you at all that you're thinking about writing a cookbook that you have to somebody, you're giving away free recipes and then you're going to write a cookbook somebody has to pay for?
4: I kind of don't necessarily see them as for me, I have a cookbook addiction. I probably have hundreds of cookbooks. Uh-huh. And it's something about having the tangible sort of medium. And a cookbook, a recipe website almost feels like something entirely different. Mm-hmm. It's it's more of a resource that you can just reach for, you know, when you need to make a cornbread or something like that. Whereas a cookbook is almost more, to me, something I sit down with a cup of coffee and go through and get inspiration, where a website is sort of an everyday sort of reference.
0: It's a bit of a read.
4: Yeah.
0: You know, when I wrote my first one, my editor said, Tom, nobody reads cookbooks cover to cover. It just doesn't matter if you happen to repeat a little bit of a story here with the recipe on page 175. It's okay, whatever. First thing people told me after they got it was, God, I sat down last night and read it cover to cover.
4: I read them like a book.
0: Yeah.
4: Exactly. Yeah. And that's, I think, kind of was an inspiration for our website as well, to have it. I think it presents more like a cookbook than a traditional recipe website, where it's not it's pretty, I'd say, simple. You know, it's literally just...
3: As far as websites go, it's fairly analog. There's not a lot of functions on the websites. They're more just presented as a page, kind of.
0: Right.
4: Yeah, and it's not you know, typically now when you want to look for a recipe, I'm sure everybody has this, where it's pretty infuriating, where you have to scroll through, just so much preamble and ads and that sort of thing. We want it to be, we have a little blurb about the recipe and any tips that we suggest for making it, and then it's just presented kind of very simply and easy to digest.
1: Well, that's the nice thing about, I think personally, having looked at cookbooks for a long time, like Tom, but not as long as Tom, and gotta get that dig.
0: You'll mature.
1: Yeah, I know, it's true. But it's so great to get the backstory. Mm. And just now looking at your website, I think of the book Joe Beef, you know, because it's you're talking about making yogurt. Okay, and then what do you do with the yogurt? And so it's not as daunting for folks that want to take that little deep dive. And was that your goal? Was just like...
4: I think so, yeah. I think just like we get, I don't know, it's pretty easy to get overwhelmed again, yeah, like looking for recipes. And so having it like surface level be very simple, but then, so we publish a new recipe every week, and then Sten also writes a newsletter. We call it The Regular is our newsletter. And I mean, it could be kind of on a specific ingredient, a technique. The most recent one we wrote is we call it Green Season. It's just all about like how to cook with spring vegetables and things like that. So that's kind of like a companion to the recipe. So if you want to go like a little deeper, then you can also read.
1: Do you guys forage?
3: I mean, sometimes. In Max's backyard, sometimes we forage in the garden.
0: Yeah. I put out rat traps last night. Is that called foraging?
4: I eat blackberries on the street corner in the summer. I mean, that's pretty...
0: Or the that's foraging, you know, right there. Well,
3: restaurant staple of rosemary, right? You just go to the nearest corner and find the highest.
1: Make sure it's high.
3: Yeah,
1: exactly.
3: The highest one you can do.
1: Exactly. Yeah. My dog died a year ago, so the yard is safe. Because Tom's always talking about dandelions, and so I was like, oh, look at these beautiful greens. And so, I mean, folks could, theoretically, with the greens, forage. Yeah. But yeah.
3: But I think, you know, as Mac was saying, for the website itself, you know, like, it's kind of like an omelet, right? There are a lot of recipe websites. A lot of people write recipes. I think the specific presentation makes a difference. Mm. And so I think, as you're talking about, it's nice to have a story and some background, but I think we put it in a slightly different order where it's like, recipe, here it is, simple. You can kind of just like see it. And then you have the option of looking at, you know, my newsletter or our further kind of reading areas to be like, okay, here's some background if you want to kind of like dig deeper. But it's not like you have to digest all of this information before you get into it.
4: And I think also a part of it was a little bit selfish and like creating something that is like helpful for us. Like, you know, as a cook, that like we have all these random Moleskine notebooks and little pieces of paper and Google Docs and notes in our phone of recipes or thoughts from, like, you know, all of our time cooking in restaurants, or it just felt like a really worthwhile project to kind of like consolidate all of them, test them, write them down, and then share them.
0: Uh-huh.
1: What was your influence? Because there's so many websites. Was there one in particular that you guys were like, oh?
4: I feel like
3: When we were looking at layout, we honestly looked more at books. You know, a little bit at the St. John book. Uh-huh. We looked a little bit at Estella. We really liked that book. And I think Relay, too. We were kind of looking at that. Just a very, like, straightforward layout. I think we spent more time looking at that than we did looking at, like, other recipe websites. But we did look at a few, but now I can't remember.
4: I mean, I feel like, you know, the big ones that we would use is, like, Serious Eats or New York Times or, you know, but a lot of those now are just kind of same thing where it's paywalled or... You know, so it's, like kind of Sten said, like the goal is to have a cookbook, and that's kind of what we wanted to, using the recipe to feel more like using a cookbook than a website, I suppose.
3: But you're correct, Tom, like putting it, you know, out for free and then hoping to like then profit off it at some point, like a cookbook. And so that is a gamble. I mean, we'll see how that plays out.
0: I know.
3: Yeah.
0: But you have to somehow monetize it. You got to make a living at some point. So,
4: yeah. So right now it is just kind of like a passion project. Obviously, we both have day jobs and we do have to monetize it. So we have a kind of like a section where people can support us, like almost like Patreon style, you know? So we have a lot of like friends and family who've helped support us, and just like some strangers too. Just, you know, you can donate $5 to $25 a month, sort of, just, and then we have like little rewards and things like that. And that kind of helps like grow a community, helps us like keep the lights on. And
0: sure.
4: And that way that like people who can't afford it, that's totally cool. You know, they can just use the website, and then people who use it a lot or like what we're doing can support us, and that's really special. Yeah.
0: What's a recipe or technique that you feel like you've kind of discovered recently that maybe somebody would be thrilled to hear about?
4: Do you have one?
3: Not off the top of my head.
4: Okay, so I've been working on, we're doing, So all of June is, you know, it's like salmon season right now. Uh-huh. So we are partnering with a friend up in Alaska, Nelly from Drifter's Fish, and we're making basically salmon, different kinds of like salmon techniques all of June. So like the first recipe is aguachile, so just raw salmon with like really kind of like spicy, herby, green broth. I just tested this last weekend a Lao crispy rice salad. You know that, like, have you ever had that where you mix like rice with...
0: I had it up on Greenwood at that Thai restaurant, Thai Ku, I think it's called.
4: Could be. I haven't been there. But yeah, it's like kind of crunchy rice and tons of herbs and like a fish sauce vinaigrette. And that's how we like repurpose old rice and leftover salmon, you know? So that's been kind of what I've been working on.
0: Because that's what I look for when I pick a new book off the shelf. You know, after 50 years, you would think there wouldn't be a new technique or new something, but there always is. There's always somebody doing something different, or even an old-fashioned one. Like I used to argue with Terry, the chef in the Chapeau, about peeling asparagus. Finally, I just did it one day. I was like, oh, you can save a lot of asparagus if you just peel the damn ends of it instead of throwing it all away. So... that's an ancient, not ancient, but that's an old technique, but bringing it back to the forefront, I think, is good for people.
3: Well, one of the ones I, you know, thought about with our green season one is, speaking of asparagus, is just like, I always think that I have to cook it. And then I'm like, no. If it's fresh and tender enough, I can just, trim it really well and slice it really thinly, and it can be super great raw.
0: Yeah, exactly. Yeah. And you save all the nutrients at the same time.
1: So if our listeners like cooking food in the Northwest, then they need to go to your website.
4: Yes,
1: please do. So, Aster Pantry.
0: AsterPantry.com.
4: Aster like the flower, pantry.com. And you should subscribe to our newsletter where we send out like free recipes every week. Sten writes really fun newsletter with like recipes, cooking tips, stories from the restaurant industry, whatever.
0: Yeah.
4: We also are on all the socials, so follow along.
3: And, supporting does not have to be money. I mean, obviously that's nice, but like following us on any of the social media platforms is also really helpful.
0: Yeah, it's helpful.
1: Cool.
0: Yeah.
1: That sounds amazing.
0: Awesome. All right, guys. Thanks so much. It's time for Food for Thought. Tasty trivia brought to you by Rub With Love Spice Rubs on Cairo Radio. 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

0: shorts, no cappuccino. We're back here in the kitchen on Cairo Radio. I'd like to extend a warm welcome to our newest Rub with Love retail partner, the Tianaway Country Store. Be sure to stop by and visit the next time you're passing through Clayelum. Why wouldn't you? Becky, let's play Food for Thought Tasty Trivia brought to you by Rub with Love Spice Rubs.
1: Let's do that. And, you know, that store, Tracy Williams, the owner, was on the show a while back.
0: Yeah. She was opening a second one, I believe.
1: And first in Cincadia, Memorial Weekend. I don't know if it opened yet, but it should have.
2: No, it hasn't opened
1: yet. It hasn't opened yet, but that's going to be great.
2: I think it's coming
1: store.
2: Up this coming weekend.
0: In 2 weeks, yeah, I think. Okay. I want to say sometime in that first couple weeks of June. Yeah.
1: A little home store there, but that's exciting. Okay, we've got Rashida Rosli on the...
0: Yay! Rashida is one of the presenters here at the Hot Stove, kitchen manager and chef presenter.
1: Yes. So all three of you are familiar. Each of you get 5 questions, and the winner will pick out someone in the audience to stroll through the gift shop and get a Rub with Love spice blend.
0: I told Rashida that she was fresh meat we were going to put in the grinder, and she just kind of...
3: I'm seasoned.
0: She flipped me off with her eyes.
1: Just try. Yeah. All right. Bridget, you ready?
2: Okay, who did the questions?
1: I did.
2: Oh, exciting.
0: Loretta blamed you for the questions even when you were in Europe.
1: She blamed me?
0: Yeah.
1: Well, you won last week.
0: Whatever.
1: That's why she blamed you.
2: Oh, but the week I was on.
1: Okay, question number one is true or false. Julia Child preferred using an aluminum springform pan versus a glass pie tin to make clafoutis. Is that true or false?
0: Ooh, that's a toughie.
2: False.
1: It is false, and I learned this from personal experience recently. It leaked out, and I sent a picture to Rashida, she said, "You never use a springform pan for that, dummy." And anyways, so you got that right.
0: Did you say dummies? Our Becky?
2: You can use a springform, but you've got to put parchment in on the bottom.
1: Well, I lost half of it to the bottom, and then once it's set up enough, it was a very thin cloth of tea.
3: Now.
1: It was still pretty. I sent you a picture.
0: What was the fruit in it?
1: Cherries, Rainier cherries last year. I'm kind of like Jackie now. They're going to be coming out. I can use them.
0: Uh-huh.
1: And I pitted them, and they were before I froze them, and they were beautiful. I mean, I couldn't eat it because I can't have eggs, but my guests loved it. So, all right. Number two. Is oshibori a Japanese fish, a steaming technique, or a hand towel often provided on airplanes and Japanese restaurants? Oshibori.
2: Tom, do you know this one?
4: I do.
2: Should we switch questions?
0: I would just go with number three.
2: I'll say number one.
1: Tom was trying to help you out there. It's a damp hand towel given as a sign of hospitality.
2: Oshibori.
0: I'm very hospitable. You should know that about
1: me.
0: He
1: is.
2: Mr. Graciousness.
1: Number three. What's the fresh, high-protein dairy ingredient that Germans use for both breakfast bowls and for making their famously light cheesecakes?
2: Quark.
1: Quark it is. Good job. With the Q-U. It's hard to find here, isn't it?
2: What's that?
1: It's hard to find here.
0: Is it like cottage cheese? What is it?
1: Yeah, it is.
2: It's like a cottage cheese. They have it, or like a ricotta. They have it at Market. Mm. They have it at QFC.
1: All right, number four. What's the culinary term for starch that resists digestion and behaves like fiber? It's found in green bananas, legumes, and cooled grains. It acts as a prebiotic. Starch that resists.
2: There was a hint there. I don't know. I just think of fabada when the Spanish...
1: Resistant starch. And I thought you'd know that because you know everything about the gut.
5: Do you know? I had no idea.
0: Never heard
5: questions
0: of it.
5: Questions are hard this week.
1: Becky.
0: Yours will be easy.
1: Okay, I'm going to give you options on this one. Number five. How many pieces of edible flesh are in each shell of uni? 1, 3, or 5 in a shell of uni?
2: 5.
1: 5 it is. 3 out of 5,
2: I
1: Bridget.
2: I love uni, yeah.
5: Do you know they're called gonads?
2: What's that?
5: They're called gonads.
1: They are.
0: Lower the voices just a little bit.
1: Thank you. Gonads it is. You got that one right or wrong? I can't remember. Wrong? Mm. That was a fun question.
2: Okay, I watched Rashida, you're up.
1: All right, Rashida.
0: Wait a second. I didn't hear of tally on Bridget.
1: Three out of five.
0: Three.
1: Yes. Okay, Rashida, what nutrient is rivaling protein as the it focus in modern food trends?
5: Vitamin?
1: Fiber it is. Yes, it's the big thing of 2026.
0: Nice guess.
1: Number two, which cooking method brings out a bavette's best texture and flavor? Low and slow or a quick high heat sear? And why?
5: Quick high heat.
1: Quick high heat and why?
5: It has a lot of fat. in it. And you don't want to overcook it, otherwise it's dry and shitty.
1: Is it thin or thick? What is the bavette?
0: It's pretty thick.
5: Yeah, it's thick, yeah. But it's also really long.
0: From by the neck.
5: Yeah.
1: Okay.
0: So it's bloody, and so the more you cook it, the more livery it takes.
1: Okay. All right. Correct. Number three. What's the fancy French name of a rolled dish, like meat, poultry, fish, or cake, wrapped around a filling?
5: Roulade.
1: Roulade it is.
5: Been making a lot of those.
0: She's been making a pineapple roulade. Oh, yeah? It's really good.
1: That was a good question for Rashida.
0: Yeah.
1: Number four. Marasca cherries from Dalmatia were originally used to make true maraschino cherries. What liqueur were they traditionally preserved in?
5: Some sort of almond kind of?
1: Well, that's what they do now, but it's maraschino liquor.
5: Oh.
1: Uh-huh. A little chew.
0: I thought you were going to say something like Slivovitz or something.
5: Or grenadine, or something.
1: Yeah, that's... Well, okay, final question for either a tie
0: can
1: with
0: we,
1: Bridget.
0: Can we have a rule thing where if you can't pronounce the question, that it can't be on the list?
1: Like when you can't pronounce guest names?
0: Yeah. They're not allowed to be guests anymore.
1: Okay. Yeah, and I even spelled it out for myself, and I still couldn't do it right. Okay, I'll practice next time. True or false? Roughly 90% of the world's olives are pressed into olive oil, while only 10% are cured and sold as table olives. Is that true or false?
5: False.
1: Final answer?
5: Yeah.
1: It's true. Oh, 90% goes to olive oil. Oh. So you've got a tie with Bridget.
5: Because I've seen like fresh green olives around. So I'm like, there's a percentage of that goes to fresh olives.
0: 10% apparently.
5: Yeah.
1: There we go. Okay, Tom Douglas.
0: Yes. That's my name.
1: That's your name. What is the name of the Spanish cured ham made from acorn-fed pigs?
0: Iberico ham.
1: It is so good.
0: So good.
1: Number two. Pasteurized eggs are eggs warmed just enough to kill bacteria without cooking them. So how common are pasteurized eggs in today's grocery stores?
0: I will say unbelievably common. Not.
1: And what does that mean?
0: Not super common.
1: No. They're very rare.
0: Yeah.
1: Okay.
0: You can find pasteurized
1: egg whites
0: and cracked eggs, like a quart of cracked eggs.
1: Right.
0: Almost always pasteurized.
1: Right. Okay. Yeah. That makes sense. Number three. According to Hawaiian folklore, kava is the sacred drink of the gods. Does kava have more or less caffeine than a typical cup of coffee?
0: More. 100% more.
1: Well, kava has no caffeine.
0: Yeah, see?
1: Instead, it delivers calming, muscle-relaxant, mood-softening effects.
2: You said...
1: More. Okay.
0: I want to hear the tape.
1: Number four, true or false? Just like Fruit Loops cereal, gummy bears come in different colors, but are actually all the same flavor.
0: True.
1: It's false. Haribo and most major brands flavor... each color differently, even if your brain sometimes blends them. All right.
0: Maybe because I put them all in my mouth.
2: Hey, Tom, Tom, no pressure, but you need to get this one because then you win.
0: No, I don't. No. I tie.
1: Yeah, tie for number three. Our final question. Rapini is the bitter Italian green you see in pasta and sausage dishes. What's another word or the common word for rapini?
0: Rob.
1: Broccoli rob it is. Rob. Okay, so tie...
2: Oh, Tom wins.
0: No, three out of five.
2: Oh, he tied, right.
1: Okay, so this is a tiebreaker. Yell it out. What river in Alaska produces the famous early season king?
0: Copper River.
1: Copper River it is. Yes, Tom Douglas is the winner.
2: Tom's the winner.
1: He'll be picking out an audience member.
0: Whew, if you want to be a winner like me, you can join our community on YouTube Live at Tom Douglas & Co. or buy a ticket to join us in the studio here at HotStoveSociety.com. 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Our technical wizard today is Dave Marshall. Did you see how I did that, Dave?
1: You added some flair.
0: Well, he added flair on the E, on the whatever. 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
1: ABC News, I'm Wayne Cabot. Oil prices fell when it seemed an Iran deal was emerging, but now oil prices are surging once again, up more than 2%. Still no agreement to end the war, with reports both sides want changes to a draft outline. Israel today made its deepest push in 26 years into the territory of its neighbor, Lebanon, capturing a mountain castle. To celebrate the capture, Prime Minister Netanyahu told the IDF, escalate the fight against Hezbollah. The reason a United flight from Newark to Spain did a U-turn last night? The scare caught on ATC.com?
2: They have security. Everyone's evacuating. Someone decided to name their Bluetooth device a certain four-letter word, so they're evacuating their aircraft.
1: A sweep came up negative, and the flight continued. President Trump says he will be the show. Now that most artists who were billed to play at his Freedom 250 bailed when they learned that it would be a more partisan event. This is ABC News. They decided to go ahead with a wedding today in South Carolina without a family of four from Massachusetts. The parents and two children died when a bus crashed into several vehicles in Virginia on I-95. Here's ABC's Andrew Dimbert.
3: The NTSB now trying to determine what caused the bus driver to plow into the backup, saying speed may have played a factor.
4: It seems fairly clear that if there was any braking, there wasn't much because of the speed and the severity of the collision.
3: Virginia State Police charging 48-year-old Jing Dong of Staten Island with two felony counts of involuntary manslaughter and saying more charges are pending.
1: The Donchev family was heading to the wedding with a carload of homemade desserts. Defense Secretary Pete Hegseth is pushing for a rapid AI integration into the armed forces. Admiral Frank Bradley of the U.S. Special Operations sees a future where AI determines what targets to hit. Humans would have to make sure it hits only where humans intend it to hit. I'm Wayne Cabot, ABC News.
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5: I'm Tom Brock. New information released over the weekend about Tuesday's devastating paper mill explosion in Longview. Here is Longview Fire Chief Brad Hannig.
6: We have recovered the ninth and final missing employee of this incident. I want to thank the families for their patience.
5: The Cowlitz County coroner has also confirmed the victims' identities. They range in age from 27 to 58 years old. Authorities are working to track down a driver who drove away from a deadly collision on I-5 early Sunday morning. The person is being sought as one of two drivers who hit a man around 1 a.m. as he tried to cross the freeway on foot near the Mercer Street exit. The man died. He is 53 years old and from Seattle. Police say the first driver stopped, but a second driver in a silver vehicle who also hit the man kept driving southbound. Anyone with dash cam video of the incident is asked to contact the State Patrol. An investigation by Aberdeen Police and the state's Department of Children, Youth, and Families continues into the death of a four-year-old Aberdeen boy. Aiden Bevins was found buried in a shallow grave behind his parents' house after family members asked for a welfare check. The Center Square reports some of those family members opposed to returning him to the care of his parents and taking Aiden out of foster care. Your Cairo News Radio forecast, clear skies overnight with lows near 50 degrees. Monday, partly cloudy and 75 degrees. On Tuesday, sunny and temperatures in the lower 80s. Then Wednesday, the clouds are due to come back with highs near 70. I'm Tom Brock, Cairo News Radio.
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1: With America's number one frontline travel journalist.
0: And now, the man who travels over 400,000 miles each year, Peter Greenberg.
2: Peter Greenberg here, and welcome aboard another edition of Peter Greenberg Worldwide for this last weekend of May 2026. I hope you're having a great time wherever you happen to be. I'm not going to ask you to take out your maps and look at coordinates because we are a moving target. We are on board the Crystal Serenity as it transits the Suez Canal in Egypt, all part of the World Travel and Tourism Council's annual Global Leaders Summit. Lots of people to talk to on this ship, and the news couldn't be more timely. We have lots of things to talk about. Let's start with, guess what? The DHS secretary claiming they have plans in place to remove customs officers from major U.S. airports that happen to be located near blue states and sanctuary cities. It's sending a lot of shivers in the travel industry simply because the economic impact here could be staggering. Remember, if they remove customs officers from airports, that means international flights to the United States end. They just stop because there's no one to clear passengers. Even more problematic, that means cargo flights don't come in. There's nobody at customs to clear the cargo. Economic ramifications here are serious. The U.S. Secretary of Transportation, Sean Duffy, says it's a bad idea, but the head of DHS, Mark Wayne Mullins, saying the plans are in place and they're considering going forward. Obviously, we're going to be watching this space very, very carefully. Also to discuss, we just acknowledged a terrible anniversary, May 25th, 1979, the worst aviation disaster in American history. That was American Airlines Flight 191 going from Chicago to Los Angeles on the Memorial Day weekend. But a good example of where the hard work of the National Transportation Safety Board solved the mystery of why that plane crashed. And where did it go back to? Maintenance at American and FAA oversight. Gee, what a surprise. Where was the FAA? In that particular case, American Airlines maintenance personnel decided to completely ignore the maintenance manual issued by the manufacturer and violated, actually. And they told the FAA they were going to do it. And what did the FAA say? Okay. Well, we know what happens when the FAA thinks the airlines are their partners, and that's a terrible and tragic example. We're also looking at the anniversary of something else, because this was a court finding in France, ruling that both Air France and Airbus in the crash of Air France Flight 447 were liable. In fact, it was called manslaughter, and they found them guilty of it. Why? Because there were defective parts on that plane that Air France knew about and did nothing about, and it gave the captains the wrong speed reading, which meant they thought they were flying faster than they were. They weren't. It created a stall that the pilots were just ill-equipped to handle. They weren't paying attention, so we're dealing with a case of negligence here on two levels, and the courts found for the plaintiffs in this case. The crazy part is, you know what they were fined? What Airbus and Air France were fined each? In euros, it was about $265,000. Symbolic, but meaningless. That's nothing. By the way, speaking of meaningless fines, Alaska Airlines was just given a proposed fine from the FAA for allowing 11 passengers over a one-year period to board the plane completely intoxicated. And what was the fine there? The proposed fine? $165,000. Peanuts. Nothing. Remember, if there are not serious financial consequences for bad behavior, the bad behavior continues. Crazy. Then, of course, we're dealing with more flight cancellations, more flight reductions in terms of capacity and frequency in the wake of the Spirit Airlines failure, not to mention the overall state of the economy and the cost of travel because of rising jet fuel prices. International airfares up 40%, domestic airfares up 24%. That's serious. Now, going back to the most recent Memorial Day weekend, that was last weekend, were the planes full and were the roads crowded? They were. There wasn't a single plane that I know about that wasn't completely sold out. Well, you could interpret from that that the economy is great and people are traveling no matter what. That's not the truth. The truth is that 80% of the reservations made for Memorial Day weekend for airline flights were made 4 and 5 months ago before airfares spiked. As for the cars, we're just addicted to our cars, and the rise in gas price hasn't kept us from behind the wheel. We're still going. I refilled my fuel tank in L.A. a week and a half ago. It was $132. And you got to drive in L.A. You have to drive in L.A. just to go to the bathroom. So it's a little bit misleading to see those figures and not realize that, of course, Americans are getting hit in the pocketbook very hard. The real key here is to look forward to the projections for advanced bookings for, let's say, the July 4th weekend or Labor Day. And right now, they're looking pretty soft. Also looking soft, FIFA. FIFA gave back over 10,000 hotel rooms they no longer need. What does that tell you about the double-digit drop in foreign travel to the U.S. with the games about to start? What does that mean about what tickets are going to cost or hotel rooms going to cost? The hotel, this is all revenue that will not be recouped. It's lost forever. And it'll be interesting to see what happens when the games get played. My prediction, will the stadiums be full? Of course they will. But with whom? Smarter Americans that waited to buy, get ready for this, discounted FIFA tickets. So get ready for that. In the meantime, something else happened last weekend. And it raises an issue about even this radio show. It was the last broadcast after 99 years of CBS Radio News.
3: 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For this final newscast, the news anchors you've been listening to for years wanted to say goodbye. The longtime anchor of the CBS World News Roundup, Steve Kathan.
4: Well, we are saying farewell this morning. America's longest-running newscast signs off for the last time.
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5: I want to shout out my colleagues from Steve Kathan to Deborah Rodriguez to Cammie McCormick, Stacey Lynn, Linda Kenyon, Jim Krasula, and so many others who have given their hearts to this company and to the news. 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
3: 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I'm Christopher Cruz.
8: There you have it. That is the end of an era right there. That is the last CBS News Radio newscast after 99 years. It's sad to see it go. Good night and good luck.
2: It was a sad day for broadcasting in particular, again, after 99 years. And a lot of you have written in asking, will my show continue? Guess what? You're listening to it. Yes, it is continuing, uninterrupted, with a seamless transition on the same radio stations and at the same times. So we'll just keep going, and we want to keep going. We want to continue reporting for you, so thank you for continuing to listen. Moving right along, this also means we'll be doing some more in-depth reporting, and happy to do that for you as well. As I said at the top of the show, we're coming to you from the Crystal Serenity as we're transiting the Suez Canal in Egypt, along with the World Travel and Tourism Council Global Leaders Summit. Everybody gathered to talk about the issues that we're talking about oil prices, about routes, about airfares, about hotel rates, about the future state of travel, what's available, what isn't, how we're going to pivot, and what we're going to do about it. And coming up right after the break, I'll sit down with the chairman of the World Travel and Tourism Council, Manfredi Lefebvre Davidio, talking about the resiliency of travel in an uncertain world. And we'll be talking to Nick Adams, the new special envoy for travel, tourism, and American exceptionalism from the State Department. He's here as well. Stick around as Peter Greenberg Worldwide continues from the middle of the Suez Canal right after this.
9: Your flight might be late, but we're right on time. Peter Greenberg Worldwide will be right back.
10: 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Now, seeing my grandson out on the water, it means everything to me. 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
2: Peter Greenberg back with you as Ion Travel continues on board the Crystal Serenity as part of the World Travel and Tourism Council's Global Leaders Summit. Of course, you know the drill. You can always reach me. Here's how you do it. You email me, peter@petergreenberg.com, with your name, phone number, question or problem. We'll solve it right here on the air throughout every show that we do. My next guest is the reason why I'm here. He's the chairman of the World Travel and Tourism Council, Mr. Manfredi Lefebvre-Davidio. Thank you for having us. And, you know, you're not just the chairman. You operate, you're a travel operator. You own Crystal Cruises. You also own Abercrombie & Kent. And here we are. One of the reasons why I think we're all together on this ship is we've reached an inflection point in the world of travel. Given all the world of events, travel is front page news. It's not going to go anywhere from the front page for quite some time. As the world tries to figure out everything from oil prices to airline tickets to airline survivability, affordability, and it goes across every platform in the travel industry, whether it's hotels, cruise lines, rental cars, attractions, restaurants, retail. So at a conference like this, what are you taking away from it? And what's the message that you're giving your members?
19: Well, taking away from it is that travel and tourism is very resilient. We are here in Egypt, which is very successful, and also today, whilst there is a war next door. And all the world thought that the world travel and tourism in this area would stop. So I was around. It's full of people. The government is very happy. The business people are very happy. So first number thing is, it's very resilient.
2: And by the way, how many people said to you, and how many people said to me when I said I was coming to Egypt, what, are you crazy? Is it safe? Be safe, be careful. I don't feel unsafe. Right now, it's peaceful.
19: It's absolutely peaceful. And the second thing is, we want to give a message also of, we want to give this message that travel and tourism is resilient. And what we're learning, of course, is that there's so much evolution that can be brought to the travel industry to make it more, more easy, more reliable, and there's so many improvements that we can bring, and we can talk about that.
2: Well, you know, if you take a look, we can break this down between governments, airlines, hotels, you name it. There are so many different points of, I'll be somewhat unkind about this, but points of abuse that await travelers that could be easily fixed, whether it's entry to governments in terms of countries, whether it's visas, whether it's just airline boarding procedures. I mean, there's just so many things about the process of travel. We all love, here's the other thing. We all love to travel. Everybody listening to this show, they listen to the show because they love to travel. So it's not a question of when we're going to travel or if we're going to travel. It's about how we're going to travel and how we're going to travel well. And as you can address those problems of process in the short term and solve them in the long term, it makes the world of difference.
19: Yes, but you see, by far, the biggest contributor to world travel is the U.S., the United States of America. For 250 years, the United States of America never had a minister of tourism. For the first time, the United States of America have appointed a minister for tourism, a special envoy for tourism, reporting directly to the president, which is amazing. And it's, I think it's very well done, because if you look at trade balances, the Americans are net importers of tourists. That means that they have more Americans going abroad than people coming to America, which is an imbalance in the balance of commerce. So it's great news. And if the United States, with their technology, the financial power of their bigger organizations, the top hospitality organization, distribution, credit cards, etc., is it goes to the lead of innovation, but that's going to drag the entire market.
2: And you have to first of all identify it, then you have to embrace it. I mean, the point is, you know, one of the reasons why the World Travel and Tourism Council started, and you were there from the beginning, and so was I, was to educate governments as to the importance of travel and tourism as an economic driver, as a job creator, as a force. You know, one in every 10 jobs is travel. One in every 5 new jobs is travel. If you look at the average GDP of travel around the world, that the contribution, it's about 11%. But that's the average. There are some countries that you know, Manfredi, 40% is the GDP of travel. And if you don't have it, governments destabilize, countries collapse. One by one, I think the WTTC was very effective in educating those governments as to what they had they didn't even know they had, which is the power of travel and tourism.
19: Absolutely. You know, there is also a question of establishing standards for the travel industry. That means when you go to certain countries, either a traveler or as an investor, you need to know that certain standards are going to be respected. And this is in parallel to advocacy. I think that's something that we have to start doing. You are a country where we can recommend our tourists come if you respect certain standards. You are a country where we can recommend our partners, our members, to invest if you respect certain standards, rule of law, et cetera, et cetera. So this is something more that we can do at the purpose that you were saying.
2: In the short term, though, in the short term, what is your biggest challenge right now?
19: In the travel industry?
2: Yeah.
19: Okay. Not in life.
2: No, in that's the,

0: that's not a given. So we need to build in factors so that there's stability in the ability to deliver services and expectations of people.
1: And how do you do that?
0: Well, I mean, I think that, you know, when you run a business, you have to know that today oil is $60. Tomorrow it can go to $100. So you, in your pricing, you need to have factored in some volatility. In your accounting, you have to build up reserves for when the oil will go to $100. And this is for what concerns our little world as business people. From the government's point of view, you have to, as much as possible, reshore energy. That means energy which is produced as much as possible or entirely on resources available in your own country. And that eliminates, reduces also the pressure on oil prices and also on geopolitical strength of the carbon blackmail.
1: But let me ask you this. We are now seeing international airfares in the last 3 months go up 37%. Domestic airfares in the U.S. on average up 20%. And we reach that certain point of diminishing returns where it no longer becomes affordable for most people. That's where we are right now, where people are just saying, I'm making a choice not to travel. Or I'm making a choice not to travel there, but I'm going to stay home. And you're seeing revenue at that point that the travel industry is not getting and will now never get. And that's revenue that can't be recouped. It's lost, right?
0: Well, I mean, if the system is based on the capability of people to travel with air, with a very cheap cost of oil, and that is not guaranteed, there is this risk. Because unless you have a reserve of price of energy, then you're exposed to the market. Then you build a business exposed to the market. So that is a risk.
1: Now, in addition to being the chairman of WTTC, you own a cruise line. We're on one of your ships right now. Obviously, you've been affected by the price of oil as well.
0: Yes, sure. So I'm not happy about it. But I know that this is a problem that you always face with any business, that certain costs are not guaranteed. They're exposed to speculation, to geopolitical issues, etc. So we know that this is part of our business.
1: And yet, believe it or not, if you take a look at the bookings for cruise lines right now, you're doing very well.
0: Cruise lines are very, very efficient. And I may say that cruise line as operations are very efficient, notwithstanding the fact that the cost of cruises has increased very little compared to the cost of hospitality. If you look at hotel fares in most of the world, they've increased much more than what cruise fares have increased. Cruise fares have stayed, increased a little bit, but not that much. If you go to a hotel in London, you will pay three times what you were paying 5 years ago. And that doesn't happen with cruise lines.
1: We're talking with Manfredi Lefebvre-Davidio, and we'll be back with more from the Crystal Serenity and the World Travel and Tourism Council Global Leaders Summit, transiting the Suez Canal right after this.
2: Have a question or a problem? 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
6: I'm Tom Brock. A Coast Guard helicopter rescued 2 stranded people from the thick forest of the Olympic Peninsula Saturday, a man and woman who were fishing in Mason County. They were found around sunrise Saturday morning after a ground rescue was unable to reach the pair. They became unable to move in an area west of Skokomish and south of Lake Cushman. A basket lifted the 2 people to safety. They were not seriously hurt. The state patrol is not crying over spilled milk, but that's what they had to deal with when a tanker truck overturned and spilled milk all over the freeway near Tumwater Sunday. Troopers say it happened when a suspected drunk driver tangled up with a semi-truck and caused the crash near Trosper Road. Here's Trooper Cameron Watts.
7: A unique situation where, you know, these lows, they carry all types of things, and there's no telling what's going to be over the roadway.
6: Most of that spilled milk was limited to making a big mess on the exit's northbound on-ramp. The driver who caused the crash is likely facing a DUI charge. Authorities in Spokane want to know who's behind the baffling and inexplicable return of someone's stolen, cremated ashes to a Spokane funeral home. The sheriff's office says a security camera caught somebody returning an urn to the front door of the Heritage Funeral Home. Investigators say it had been stolen from a memorial wall back in March. It's unclear if the same person was involved in the original theft. Your Cairo News Radio forecast, clear skies overnight, lows near 50 degrees on Monday, partly cloudy skies and 75 degrees. Then on Tuesday, sunny and temperatures in the lower 80s.
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0: Have a travel question or problem? 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
1: Peter Greenberg back with you, Edmond Freddy Lefebvre Davidio, the chairman of the World Travel and Tourism Council, and also the chairman and owner of the Crystal Cruise Lines, as well as Abercrombie & Kent. But in this respect, we're transiting the Suez Canal here in Egypt at a time when most people would think we wouldn't be doing that, but we are, and guess what? No problemo, which sends another message to the world about where you can and can't go. Have you had to readjust your cruise itineraries because of what's going on with the Iran conflict?
2: Yes, we had to skip. We were going to go to Dubai on this ship, and we had to stop our world cruise in Bombay, and we had to skip the Strait of Hormuz and sail empty here from Bombay to here.
1: And that's one adjustment.
2: It's one adjustment. It's the adjustment of this year.
1: Or it's an annual adjustment.
2: No, there are adjustments that you have to do from time to time, depending on circumstances. This year, this has been an adjustment. A pretty bad adjustment, but I mean, it could have been worse.
1: Right.
2: Could have been worse because the Red Sea could be navigated, and so we could pass through Suez. Otherwise, we would have had to go around Africa.
1: And of course, the reason why Suez was so pivotal is because it allowed ships not to have to go around Africa.
2: Was the purpose of building it.
1: Exactly.
2: And so that way, we could resume our Mediterranean cruises right away. We're doing this fantastic summit, and then we're doing the cruises for the rest of the...
1: So projecting 6 months ahead or a year ahead, can you see when we talk about the resiliency of travel, and it is, it's one of the most resilient industries I know. Can you look ahead, Manfredi, and tell me where you think this gets resolved, where it bounces back? The problem in travel right now, the people not traveling as much, the people you're cutting back, the Straits of Hormuz hopefully being reopened. Can you look ahead and say, okay, if they opened it today, how fast would things bounce back?
2: Well, usually what happens is that when you have oil that you have stocked at $60 and you're starting to sell it at $100, you bag the profit between $60 and $100. The next oil that you're going to sell is the oil that you bought at $100. So you try to sell it only when you have a price of $100. So that's why prices stay strong for some time. But after a while, that they will be able to buy it at $60 or hopefully less, because if Iran sanctions are lifted and Venezuela sanctions have been lifted, new basements like Guyana are coming to the market. A lot of new energy sources are coming to the market, nuclear to start with and other renewable energy. That takes away pressure from oil prices. Of course, certain sources of oil will go out of production, but generally increases the amount of oil and decreases the demand for oil.
1: Now, of course, that's about availability of oil. What about the affordability of it? You know, Americans are so addicted to their cars that I don't wish for this to happen, but if gas got up to $10 a gallon in America, people forget it's like $10 a gallon in Europe. But $10 a gallon in America is a news bulletin. Oh, my goodness. But we're not going to stop driving. History tells us that no matter how high gas prices go, people still drive in their cars. That may affect how many people there are in each car. They might crowd more people in, but they're still going to drive. But when it comes to travel, meaning airline tickets, cruise, restaurants, you know, we talk about farm-to-table restaurants. It's not farm-to-table. It's diesel to farm-to-table. And if diesel's so expensive, all of a sudden your restaurant meal or your grocery shopping list just got much more expensive. What happens then?
2: Look, first of all, American consumer think it's $4 a gallon, more or less, four and a half. It's not 10.
1: No, I didn't say it was 10 now. I said if it got to 10.
2: In certain states, it is 6 because taxes are put on.
1: That's California.
2: So if you want to tax the consumer through oil, it's a good way to do it for the state because the people cannot stop consuming. And so you collect taxes very easily. It's bad for the consumer. But, you know, there are certain consumption which are basically essential. If you live in a house which is remote from where you have to work or where you have to do any other things, you will have to use a car. You can't walk. And so that way you will have to adapt and not bring in more people, but you try to have a vehicle which consumes less. There are now some technologies which allow the combination between cost of the fuel tank and electric production that can give much more mileage per tank.
1: Sure.
2: So that way the car costs a little bit more, but if you keep it for a number of years.
1: Right, but my argument is not about that. You and I are in agreement about that because people are still going to drive.
2: Yes.
1: It's not going to happen. But I'm talking about the elective choices that they make about their travel. You know, if they have a choice between buying groceries and travel, well, they got to eat, then maybe they're not going to take that trip. We're seeing double-digit drops in foreign travel to the U.S., and for the first time ever, double-digit drops in U.S. travel overseas. When does that come back? That's the question.
2: I mean, it will come back when people will adapt to higher prices. And if you look historically, we are back to where we were a few years ago. It's not that we are that dramatically more expensive.
1: You have to put it in perspective.
2: Yeah, you have to put it in perspective. We were traveling, we were consuming with the oil at $100 before now. So, and this is temporary moment. So it will come back and people will adapt to that. I mean, energy was a cost which was deflated. Other costs had gone up, energy costs had been going down. Energy is catching up for the moment. But the very good perspective to make it go down, the cost of energy. I think we're going to go towards an era where energy costs are very, very low. And so the consumption of carbon, which will be conditioned on the cost of extracting carbon, I mean oil, and so that will limit the amount of production, so it will move as much as possible to other kind of way of producing.
1: I hope that you're right, and I'll wait for that moment. I'm Freddie Lefebvre-Davidio, the chairman of the WTTC, and of course the owner of Crystal Cruises at Abercrombie and Kent. Thanks for joining us on your ship. And then Freddie mentioned the new Secretary of State Division of our Minister of Tourism. He joins us next. Nick Adams, right after this.
0: Your flight might be late, but we're right on time. Peter Greenberg Worldwide will be right back.
3: 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Now, seeing my grandson out on the water, it means everything to me. Watching him and taking in the blue waves, the sea breeze, the blurry horizon.
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1: 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And joining me now, someone we've not talked to before, but he has a new job. He's the Special Presidential Envoy for American Tourism Exceptional and Values out of the State Department, Nick Adams. Nick, welcome.
24: Hello, Peter. It's a pleasure to join you and your listeners.
1: Now, I have to tell you, this is radio, but they hear that Australian accent, so we have to talk about where that came from. I know it came from Australia, but I mean, you have an unlikely trajectory. You were the Vice Mayor of Sydney, Australia. Now you're a U.S. citizen and an officer of the government. How did that happen?
24: Peter, look, I've had a very interesting life. You're quite right. I was born and raised in Australia, came as quickly to the United States as I possibly could. I've always regarded it as the greatest country on Earth. Certainly a country that is very much in line with my personality. I've always had big dreams. I've never really liked kind of conforming to everybody else. I like to kind of do my own thing, and in the United States, that's rewarded, that kind of thing. And now
1: you're representing the United States in terms of travel and tourism.
24: Yes, sir, I am. This is the first time that the United States has had a tourism minister, to use a term that maybe the global audience may understand better. Certainly the first time that the United States has had tourism represented at the White House or presidential level. So I'm deeply honored by it. I'm looking forward to achieving great things for the United States, for the American people, and for the industry.
1: Well, you come into the role at a very interesting time, obviously, given world events, right? We go back oh gosh, 14 months already, where we've seen double-digit drop in visitor to the United States, depending on which country they're coming from. So that's revenue that is not showing up in the United States. It's revenue that's lost, right? You can't recoup that. We're now seeing some double-digit drops in Americans going overseas. Blame it on anything you want, but the point is this all happened at the same time of our 250th anniversary as a country, the 100th anniversary of Route 66, a road that we travel on all the time, and at a time when the travel and tourism industry, as resilient as it is worried about fuel prices and oil and airlines slashing flights on their schedule. So you have a challenge.
24: Peter, I'll be the first to tell you that I don't only have a challenge, there are multiple challenges, but I believe that we are going to be able to achieve great things. I think now with the 250th birthday celebrations, the FIFA World Cup, I think that 2026 is going to be a huge year for American tourism. And I only see that improving over the next few years because we have an unprecedented run of mega events that are coming up. We're looking at the 2028 Olympic Games, the Paralympic Games in Los Angeles, the Men's Rugby World Cup, the Women's Rugby World
1: Cup. You'll be going to the Men's Rugby World Cup.
24: I'll be going to all of them, hopefully. The FIFA Women's World Cup. We've got the Winter Olympics in Salt Lake City. There's a lot going on. I think we're going to win the bid for the World Expo in Miami in 2035. So we're really looking at a decade of what President Trump calls the golden age of travel and tourism and sports.
1: Well, speaking of that, you know, one of your goals is to get 100 million visitors into the United States in the next 3 years.
24: By 2030, absolutely, yes.
1: How do you do that?
24: Oh, well, I'll tell you how we're going to do it, Peter.
1: Forgetting just the events themselves.
24: Sure.
1: Because you want to be able to sustain it. You know, the lessons that we learned from all the Olympic organizers for the last, 20 years, is everybody wants to bid for the Olympics for an event that only happens for 2.5 weeks. And they put in, you know, 20,000 new hotel rooms and all this other, and they clean up their infrastructure, everything's great, and then people come to the games and then they go back. And then all of a sudden you got to fill those hotel rooms.
24: Yes. Well, Peter, I can tell you now that I believe that we will be able to get to 100 million on average by 2030, and we're going to do it by promoting America as much as possible. When it's come to American tourism previously, we really have just kind of made it work because we're the biggest tourism sector of the world. Without even trying. Now we're going to try. Now we're going to pour all our effort into it. And I think when we do that, we're going to achieve marvelous things.
1: We're talking to Nick Adams, the Special Presidential Envoy for American Tourism, Exceptionalism, and Values. That's a very long placard, by the way. And when we come
24: you
1: back,
24: you can just call me the Ambassador for Fun, Peter.
1: Oh, let me write that down. Ambassador for Fun. If I see that on a cabinet door, we got problems.
24: Nice and pithy.
1: But when we come back, I want to talk to you about the real game plan here because, you know, we're living in a world, and it's not just America, we're living in a world people are afraid, either whether it's the economy or the perception, right? We don't know what the reality is, but the perception really drives everything of America being inhospitable or unwelcoming. And how do you deal with that? Back with more with Peter Greenberg and Nick Adams on board the Serenity, transiting the Suez Canal right after this.
0: Your flight might be late, but we're right on time. Peter Greenberg Worldwide will be right back.
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23: Welcome back to Peter Greenberg Worldwide. 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
1: Peter Greenberg back with Nick Adams. I got to do the title again because it takes so long. The Special Presidential Envoy for American Tourism, Exceptionalism, and Values. Right before the break, Nick, we talked about the perception among so many travelers that I hear from that America is inhospitable and unwelcoming, which may explain that double-digit drop in foreign travelers to the U.S. How do you turn that around?
24: Peter, nothing could be further from the truth. First of all, let me make it very clear to everybody that is listening. Anybody that is fair and objective and reasonable and has come to the United States as a tourist will know that what the fake news narratives suggest about America being inhospitable, about America being unwelcoming, is just an absolute fantasy. America is the land of smiling strangers, helpful concierges,
1: friendly
24: waiters.
1: I see a lot of smiling strangers on the subway. I don't talk to them.
24: Well, I can tell you that America is the best place for any tourist to come to. There is no market like it on earth. We have everything you could possibly imagine. You are not only stepping foot on a different soil, you are stepping into a frame of mind.
1: Well, I think you and I would agree, and I can tell you this from my own personal experience, that everywhere I go in the world, people aspire to come to America.
24: Absolutely.
1: That's a given.
24: It's the pinnacle.
1: Yeah, we got it.
24: It's the zenith.
1: But how do you get them there?
24: Well, we get them there by countering all of these perceptions that have been developed because of dishonest people in the media that have an anti-American agenda. The reality is very, very different to what people hear. If you come and travel to the United States, you will be welcomed, you will be looked after, and you will have the time of your life.
1: I forgot, you're the Secretary of Fun. I keep forgetting that, okay. But, you know, it's interesting because I hear about this from a business point of view, that when you're dealing with, whether it's misplaced or not, fear, you can't discount against that, right? You can lower the price as much as you want, but if people are afraid to go, look where we are right now. How many people said to me before I came to Egypt, oh, be safe. Are you kidding? Are you crazy? You feel unsafe here? Do you feel unsafe in Egypt? No, we're having a great time, right? But the perception is, I shouldn't be here right now. You shouldn't be here right now. I was in Jordan right before I came here, and you see the exact same. All my friends who I think are reasonably intelligent are going, are you okay? Yeah, I'm with a head of fun. That's
24: yes,
1: you.
24: Yes.
1: So the point is, you have to have that same perception to America.
24: You do. Peter, look, I'm going to be working every second of every minute of every hour of every day of every month of every year to make sure that everybody knows that America would love to welcome as many international visitors as possible, that those visitors are going to have a great time. Any stories that
1: And by the way, when they visit America, the average weekly visitor spend is huge.
24: Yes, massive.
1: Right?
24: Massive, yes.
1: The Chinese, better than everybody. The average Chinese visitor spend, if they come to America, is between $5,000 and $7,000 a week. Americans don't spend that. Right?
24: That's true. Yes.
1: I mean, so that's the revenue challenge, too.
24: That's the revenue challenge, and we are going to be addressing that as well, Peter. I think we're about to embark on an entirely different equation for American tourism, for the tourism economy in the United States, because now we're prioritizing it. Now we are making it number one in terms of, particularly compared to where it's been, and we're going to make sure again that we're going to counter all of the fake news narratives. We're going to accurately portray what a good time in America looks like, and we're going to make sure that everything is as seamless as possible, Peter. From the moment you land at the tarmac until you check into your hotel, we want to make it seamless. We want to make it welcoming. We want to make it a five-star hotel-type reception, even at the airport.
1: Well, let's talk about the airport, because I will tell you, the one government program which I think is the best thing to happen since sliced bread is Global Entry.
24: Yes.
1: I mean, as an American citizen, I mean, who wants to stand in line for 5 hours going through passport control? You look at, in the old days, you had to put your hand on the thing and put the passport in there. It took a while. Now, you just get to the kiosk, it looks at you for 2 seconds, and you're in.
24: Bang.
1: I mean, the best thing going, right?
24: Yes.
1: But then, not as an American citizen, right? You remember when you were not an American citizen, there's always the issue of a visa. How do you get a visa? How much does it cost? What are the restrictions? What are the barriers, right? That's part of the fear right now of people saying, I want to go, but I don't think I can get a visa. Or I don't want to spend $15,000 to put up a bond, right? Those are the issues that people have to deal with that's keeping them away.
24: Well, look, we have the ESTA program, which is a visa waiver program, which many, many countries are now part of. And I can tell you that we have reduced visa wait times to under 60 days in more than 80% of countries, and it's falling worldwide.
1: And by the way, just 2 years ago, the visa wait times for some countries was over 400 days.
24: That's right. That's right. Absolutely. So we are doing everything that we can to make that part of the whole travel itinerary much easier for people.
1: We're talking to Nick Adams, a special presidential envoy for American tourism, exceptionalism, and values. But if you really want to reach him, just dial www.secretaryoffun.com. Is that right?
24: That's the one.
1: I want to make sure we got this right, you know.
24: Yes, Peter. That's it. That's it. I'm looking forward to appearing on your show as much as possible over the next couple of years
1: Role. Wait, but you're going to need a visa to come on my show.
24: Well, I tell you what, if it's as quickly as getting an American visa, then we can make that happen.
1: Done deal. That music means we're out of time for this hour. We have a whole lot more coming as Eye on Travel continues on the WTTC Global Leaders Summit right here on the Suez Canal right after this.
23: That wraps up this hour of Peter Greenberg Worldwide. Have a travel question or problem? Just email us, peter@petergreenberg.com.
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5: ABC News, I'm Wayne Cabot. The White House not confirming reports President Trump is seeking changes to the Iran war deal. Both nations are said to be seeking edits. Oil prices are rising once again, up about 2%. The nation's birthday is weeks away, and more key performers are bailing on President Trump.
6: The majority of musicians slated for the Freedom 250 State Fair, a Trump-backed event, are now pulling out. Several of the artists said they weren't filled in on the event. They were misled about the nature of it. One of them even said they were surprised to see their name on the list. Those who are ditching the event include Martina McBride, Brett Michaels, Young MC, and the Commodore.
5: ABC Selena Wang says Trump now plans to host the main event himself. NASA says the fireball over New England yesterday was a daytime bolide, a meteor that enters the atmosphere and explodes with a deafening sonic boom. Parts fell in Cape Cod Bay. This is ABC News. The two top movies at the box office come from directors who got their starts on YouTube. 20-year-old Kane Parsons with The Backrooms. 27-year-old Curry Barker with Obsession.
7: The maze, it just goes on and on.
16: Topping the box office this weekend was Backrooms, taking in $81 million. That makes it the biggest opening ever for distributor A24.
25: I love it!
16: The number two slot went to another low-budget horror film, Obsession, with over $26 million. It's Obsession's third consecutive weekend of growth, making it the first non-Christmas release to do that since Jaws in 1975. In third place, The Mandalorian and Grogu raked in about $24 million, a 70% drop from its debut last weekend. Mike Dubusky, ABC News.
5: Once in a blue moon is happening right now. The full moon rising tonight is the second full moon in a month, but if it seems a little smaller, it is. It's the farthest from the Earth all year long. I'm Wayne Cabot, ABC News.
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26: I'm Tom Brock. The body of the ninth and final missing employee at the Longview paper plant explosion site has now been recovered. Cowlitz County Coroner Dana Tucker also confirmed the victims' identities. They range in age from 27 to 58 years old.
27: We ask everybody to respect the privacy, time, and space of these families as they navigate this unimaginable loss.
26: On Friday, officials reported the use of vacuum trucks and hoses to clean up water and chemical mixtures that have blocked their recovery efforts. As a result, they reached new areas they had not yet been able to access. Deputies this week arrested a 24-year-old man accused of firing shots toward a group of people in the Puyallup area while fighting with his girlfriend and refusing to let her leave. This happened on 148th Street Court East in the South Hill area Tuesday. According to Cairo 7 TV, when deputies arrived, the man jumped a fence and ran away. A canine unit helped make the arrest. Drivers in Thurston County had a milky mess to deal with after a tanker truck overturned and spilled milk all over a freeway on-ramp near Tumwater Sunday. Troopers say it happened when a suspected drunk driver hit the semi carrying the milk. Trooper Cameron Watts tells us it was not as messy as it might seem.
8: There were chemicals or oil involved, we'd be way more worried in the Department of Ecology would get involved, but milk is no different than driving on water.
26: The driver who caused the crash is likely facing a DUI charge. Your Cairo News Radio forecast, clear skies overnight, lows near 50. Monday, partly cloudy and 75 degrees.
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9: 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This report is sponsored by Thinking how their leadership teams operate, how decisions are made, and how organizations are structured. IBM's annual CEO study shows that adopting new tools is no longer enough. Leaders are actively redesigning decision-making structures, clarifying accountability, and reshaping the C-suite to drive greater business impact. The study found that 76% of organizations now have a chief AI officer, up from 26% a year ago, and nearly two-thirds of CEOs say they are comfortable using AI to help inform major strategic decisions. The study also showed that organizations with an AI-first leadership approach are scaling more AI initiatives than their peers. The message is clear. 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
2: Peter Greenberg Worldwide continues for this last weekend of May 2026. I hope you're having a great time wherever you happen to be. If you're just joining us, let me tell you where we happen to be. We are in the middle transiting the Suez Canal on board the Crystal Serenity. It's all part of the World Travel and Tourism Council's Global Travel Leaders Summit, talking about everything that's going on in the world, good, bad, and ugly, learning as much as I can so I can share it with you. And of course, I get to do that when you email me, peter@petergreenberg.com, with your name, question, phone number, or problem. We get to solve it right here on the air. Let's go right out to the phone. To Covina, California. I've got Trish on the phone. Hello, Trish.
3: Hello, Peter. I have a question for you. So now that CBS Radio is gone, are you continuing your radio show? I've been listening to you on KNXLA for years, and I just hope you're not disappearing too.
2: So let me ask you a question. Am I talking to you right now?
3: You are.
2: Is it on the radio?
3: It is.
2: It is.
3: Well, I don't know.
2: Oh, no. Trust me. Trust me. It is, because you're not the only one listening. The answer is yes. Our show continues on all the same stations in all the same cities. There's been a seamless transition. We're not going anywhere.
3: Great.
2: Yeah. Just want to let everybody know that. Check your local listings, but we haven't gone anywhere. In fact, a number of stations have actually joined us. It's a sad day about CBS Radio being gone after 99 years. I have certain strong opinions about that, which I'm sure everybody can guess, being a journalist and being at CBS as long as I've been at CBS, for 17 years on the television side as well. But it's been done, and sadly they're gone, but the radio lives on. Back by the way, the radio lives on bigger and stronger than ever. So I'm glad that you listened. I'm glad that you're listening, and guess what, we get to continue to do that. So thanks for the call.
3: Thanks so much, Peter.
2: You got it, Trish.
3: Bye-bye.
2: And since we're continuing, let's talk a little bit about the news. A very interesting legal case that just happened this week in France. Think about this. Some of you may remember Air France Flight 447. It happened back in 2009. It was going between Rio de Janeiro and Paris, and the plane fell out of the sky into the ocean, killing all 228 people. It was the worst disaster in France's aviation history. And for the last 17 years, it's been a court case. Because as the investigators tried to find out what happened, and they did find out what happened, it pointed to complete negligence on the part of both the airline and the manufacturer. What was it? Well, they were able to recover the black box and the flight data recorder, and they were able to piece together exactly what happened. It was a night flight, very few visual reference points. Obviously, they're on their inertial navigation system, following the GPS. All the waypoints, everything was normal except for one problem. The pitot tubes, you may see them from time to time. They're the metal tubes that stick out from the cockpit outside the plane, pointing forward, that give readings of airspeed, and temperature, etc. One of them was defective, not just on that particular plane, but on many of the Air France planes. Apparently, Air France knew it, Airbus knew it, and they hadn't gotten around to fixing them. What was the net effect of that defectiveness? The pitot tube that was supposedly giving the correct airspeed was not giving the correct airspeed, and the pilots thought they were flying faster than they were. In fact, they were flying at about one knot above a stall, which is exactly what happened. Who was flying the plane when the stall happened? A junior pilot. The main pilot was on his rest period. And it started a very slow but flat stall that nobody noticed. And by the time it went into a dive and the captain was able to enter the cockpit and tried to pull up, it was too late. And as a result, everybody died. And the appeal court said that Air France and Europe's leading aerospace manufacturer were, quote, solely and entirely responsible for the crash, and ordering to pay $261,000, the maximum fine for corporate manslaughter. Not a big fine. Many airlines might consider that just the cost of doing business. Yes, the penalties were essentially symbolic. But the ruling itself, a significant ruling, not to mention reputational damage for both companies. Now both Airbus and Air France have consistently denied any criminal liability, blaming pilot error. Well, there's, you know, underlying reasons and catalytic reasons. The catalytic reason, probably pilot error. right? Not recognizing it in time. The underlying reason, the problem itself. And by the way, this reminds me greatly of the piece that I did that dated back to July 25th, 2000, the crash of the Concorde, also Air France, also built by Airbus, outside the Charles de Gaulle Airport, which killed everybody on the plane, a few people on the ground. In that case, the original court finding was just the opposite. It found Continental Airlines guilty of manslaughter in the deaths of all those people. I believe it was 119 people. Because the investigators were able to say that they found a small piece of metal on the runway from a departing Continental Airlines DC-10 that had fallen off the engine, and that the Concorde tire hit it, which ruptured the tire, which forced the tire, basically the thread and the tread of the tire at high speed into the fuel tanks, creating a sonic vibration that was so intense that it broke the tank, and the exploding, not fire yet, but the exploding fuel was then ingested into the engine and caught fire. So they were going too slow to take off, too fast to stop. They did manage to take off, but never got higher than about 800 feet and ended up in a terrible stall into a motel off the end of the runway, killing everybody on the plane. Again, in those days, they found Continental Airlines guilty of manslaughter because they had dropped the piece of metal that the tire hit. We did an investigation at that time for MSNBC. I was the principal reporter, in which we found there were over 50 cases of tire disintegration on the Concorde that were, that two or three of them were near fatal. This one, of course, was the first fatality on the Concorde. And other factors played into it that day. The plane was overfueled. It was overweight. And at the last minute, here we go with underlying versus catalytic reasons, the captain decided to ignore the tower and decided to take off into a tailwind, not to a headwind. And any pilot will tell you that's what you don't do. And in that case, our show that we did on MSNBC overturned the verdict, and Continental was then acquitted of all charges. Now, in that case, did Air France and Airbus, were they indicted? They were not. Some people might argue it was a French-operated plane built by the French. The tires were built by the French. It was an all-French crew, and the accident happened in France. Difficult to get a verdict on that one. But the underlying story here, despite the low fine in the other Air France case, the Rio to Paris crash, is that when you do determine the liability and you do determine the chain of custody of the of that liability, there should be severe consequences for those acts. Not a $261,000 ruling. Not fining Boeing $3 million. $3 million is a spare parts inventory for one plane. It's the cost of doing business. If you can prove that liability, then there should be consequences. And when we come back, more from the Crystal Serenity as the World Travel and Tourism Council Suez Canal Transit and Global Leader Summit continues right after this.
0: Your flight might be late, but we're right on time. Peter Greenberg Worldwide will be right back.
4: 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I've been surfing here since I was a kid. Now, seeing my grandson out on the water, it means everything to me. Watching him and taking in the blue waves, the sea breeze, the blurry horizon.
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2: Peter Greenberg back with you as Ion Travel continues on board the cruise ship Serenity, the Crystal Line Serenity, as we're here for the World Travel and Tourism Council Global Leaders Summit, transiting the Suez Canal in Egypt. And of course, you can always reach me wherever I am. Just email me, peter@petergreenberg.com, with your name, phone number, question or problem. We will solve it right here on the air as we do throughout every single show. My next guest is an old pal of mine. Whenever I see him, I have him come on the show because he's one of the few sources of information that really knows what's going on in the world of accessible travel. And his name, of course, is John Sage. He's the CEO of Sage Travel. But, John, this is radio, so let me try to paint a picture here. And I hate when these words are used, but you are confined to a wheelchair. The word confined I get angry about because you're the most unconfined guy in a wheelchair I know, but you are in a wheelchair, and you speak to the world of accessibility. And you speak to the world of accessibility when it comes to travel. And when you take a look at the number of just of Americans who have a disability of whatever, it could be sight, it could be hearing, it could be mobility in your case. I mean, we're talking about more than 20% of the population. And who, you know, how is the travel industry addressing that? How are they catering to that? How are they realizing that you vote with your wallet just like everybody else? And that's really why we always like to talk to you. Here we are on a cruise ship. The cruise ships are interesting because going back to 1982 and the Americans with Disabilities Act, the cruise ships did a reasonably good job of ramping their ships, right? Mm-hmm. Or looking at carpeting thickness, because if you're in a wheelchair, carpeting thickness could be your worst enemy, mm-hmm. right? Or the width of the doorways or the companionways. But you know who did a terrible job? Ports. I mean, it was, one of my researchers for many, many years,

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7: I'm Tom Brock. Authorities are working to track down a driver who drove away from a deadly collision on I-5 early Sunday morning. The person being sought is one of two drivers who hit a man around 1 a.m. as he tried to cross the freeway on foot near the Mercer Street exit. The man died. He is 53 years old and from Seattle. Police say the first driver that struck him stopped, but a second driver in a silver vehicle who also hit him kept driving southbound. Anyone with dash cam video of the incident is asked to contact the State Patrol. A Coast Guard helicopter rescued two stranded people from the thick forest of the Olympic Peninsula Saturday, a man and a woman who were fishing in Mason County. They were found around sunrise Saturday morning after a ground rescue was unable to reach them. A basket lifted the two people to safety. They were not seriously hurt. The State Patrol is not crying over spilled milk, but that's what they had to deal with when a tanker truck overturned and spilled milk all over a freeway on-ramp near Tumwater Sunday. Troopers say it happened when a suspected drunk driver tangled up with a semi-truck and caused the crash near Trosper Road. Here's Trooper Cameron Watts.
8: There's always been a lot of unique, weird spills that have happened over time. A recent one before this was when chickens were spilled across the roadway, live chickens.
7: Your Cairo News Radio forecast, cloudy skies overnight, lows near 50 degrees. Monday, partly cloudy and 75 degrees. Tuesday, sunny, with temperatures making it up into the lower 80s. I'm Tom Brock, Cairo News Radio.
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0: Have a travel question or problem? 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
1: Peter Greenberg back with you as Peter Greenberg Worldwide continues on board the Crystal Serenity as part of the World Travel and Tourism Council's summit as we transit the Suez Canal. Of course, you can always find me easy. No matter where I am in the world, all you got to do is email me, peter@petergreenberg.com with your name, phone number, question or problem. We will solve it right here on the air. Let's go out to the phones. Somewhere near Midway Airport, I've got Rob on the phone. Hello, Rob.
2: Peter, hello.
1: How are things in Chicago?
2: Absolutely a beautiful, beautiful weather, finally. So it's great to be here.
1: All right, how can I help you?
2: So my wife and I are recently retired, and we're making our first trip outside the United States. We're heading to Ireland. Our concern is being on Medicare, which doesn't cover us outside the U.S. We need to learn more about how to obtain health care coverage during our time outside the country, specifically this upcoming trip. So we're looking for recommendations or where you might be able to point us for help here.
1: All right. Well, you're absolutely right about what doesn't get covered once you're outside the U.S., and you're right about Medicare. But what everybody needs to know, whether they're on Medicare or not, is that your health insurance won't really cover you outside the U.S. no matter what you got. So you need to get a different kind of coverage. It's called a medical repatriation and evacuation insurance. And what that is, it's offered by a number of different companies, but let me tell you what it is in essence. In the and it's the most beneficial reading of the policy language, in the event you get sick or injured overseas, that coverage will pay to get you medically stabilized where you are. And then

0: then the best policies will have them consult with your doctor, who knows your medical history better than your own personal physician. And then based on your condition, they will do everything up to sending a medically equipped jet to fly you. And this is the key to the medical facility and doctor of your choice. Now, not every service does that. You have to read the policy language carefully. This is the one thing you don't ever want to buy online. You can do it through a travel agent or a travel advisor. The companies that I think do a good job are MedJet Assist, Travel Guard, and Allianz. There are others as well, but those are the ones that I've had experience with. I've had a card with MedJet Assist for, 25 years, and if there's any wood around here, I'd knock on it because I haven't had to use it, but I know friends of mine who did have to use it, and they came through every single time. So double-check again. Every policy is different. You got to read the language differently because there may be exclusions that don't apply to me that do apply to you or vice versa. And they could be medical pre-existing exclusions. They could be age exclusions, or they could be where you're going. Now, right now, Ireland's not going to be a problem. So you got that one covered. But in any case, good. That's what you want to do. Okay.
1: Very good.
0: All right.
1: I'll get on it right away. Thank you so much.
0: And not too much drinking in Ireland. Okay.
1: I'll try not to. Thank you.
0: You got it, Rob. Thanks for the call.
1: Thanks, Peter.
0: Let's go back out to the phones in Mendota Heights, Minnesota. I've got Mary on the phone. Hello, Mary.
2: Hi, Peter.
0: What's going on?
2: My husband and I are going to be traveling to Poland in the end of August of this year. The front end and the back end, we're going to be in Stockholm, but while we're in Poland for a week, we want to, of course, go to the more historical sites, Krakow, Warsaw, and then travel up north. But we also want to take some side trips off the beaten path, away from most of the tourist areas, just to explore, get to meet some of the locals.
0: Sure.
2: We enjoy hiking and exploring.
0: Okay.
2: Do you have any ideas?
0: Just a few. By the way, if you go on Amazon, you'll see the special we did called Hidden Poland. So check that out. But in the meantime, first of all, you mentioned Krakow and Warsaw, and you said you wanted to drive. That's great. But you're going to be flying most likely into Warsaw, correct?
2: Mm-hmm.
0: Okay. So what you should do is start in Warsaw. You want to rent the car, then go all the way up north, get out to the Baltic, go to a place called, I'm not making it up, Hell. I'm serious.
2: And okay.
0: If you like herring, you're going to do very well there. I know, but you want to experience it. And then you get to leave Hell. That sounds pretty good. And that's when you drive to Krakow. Now, Krakow is an amazing city that's been wonderfully preserved, which you're going to love the history there. But then, you know, it's only 43 miles away from Krakow.
2: Well, no, what?
0: Auschwitz. You need to go see it.
2: Oh, yes. Yeah.
0: You need to go see it. And my suggestion is, leave Krakow at about, I'm not kidding, 5 in the morning. You'll get to Auschwitz about 6. And in that pre-dawn light, that's when you want to go through the gates and experience it. It is life-changing to me and to so many people who see it. Because until you see it, you cannot believe what really went there. You have to see it with mm-hmm. your own eyes. But then, when you finish that, leave the rental car in Krakow and just take the train back to Warsaw.
2: Okay.
0: It's easier. Oh, there's one more thing. Want to hear the one more thing?
2: Yeah.
0: While you're driving, I'm going to give you 3 words. You ready? Here comes. Gas station pierogies.
2: Oh!
0: They're great.
2: Okay.
0: And what they also serve in the gas station are very thin, crisp pretzel sticks. I became addicted. You'll find them at all the gas stations. So the gas station pierogies and the thin pretzel sticks, you're in.
2: Okay.
0: Okay? And there you have it. Let me know what happens on the trip, okay?
2: Will do. Thank you, Peter.
0: You got it, Mary. And when we come back to the WTTC cruise sailing through the Suez Canal, we'll be joined by Jerry and Zarilla, who came in from Saudi with his report from the Gulf. So stick around. We'll be back right after this.
3: Your flight might be late, but we're right on time. Peter Greenberg Worldwide will be right back.
4: 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Now, seeing my grandson out on the water, it means everything to me. 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
0: Peter Greenberg back with you as we continue our transit throughout the Suez Canal on board the cruise ship Serenity, the crystal ship Serenity. 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And of course, you want to reach me, that's the easy part. You just email me, peter at petergreenberg.com with your name, phone number, question or problem. I'm happy to help you throughout the show. My next guest, an old friend, we've known each other, about four decades. He holds a number of titles, the group CEO of Duraya. For those of you who've heard our show from Saudi Arabia, you know what that is, the birthplace of the Saud family. And he's also the vice chairman of the WTTC, which brings him here, Jerry Anzarillo. Welcome back, Jerry.
29: Thank you, dear Peter.
0: You know, we see the numbers. We had Nick Adams on the show earlier talking about, you know, a double-digit drop in foreign travel to the U.S., a double-digit drop for the very first time that I've seen in a while of U.S. travel overseas. And, of course, the global inflection point, for lack of a better word, of oil prices, airlines in trouble, not just the affordability of oil, but the availability of oil, and of course, the people who are making their own travel decisions. I mean, it's all happening almost like a perfect storm. I mean, that's what you guys are talking about at this conference.
29: Yes. Travel, as you know, it is almost, if you look 5 years ahead, it's almost 11% of global GDP. It will be one out of every three new jobs, especially for women and girls.
0: And by the way, it used to be one out of every five new jobs, so it's even more now.
29: Yes, correct. So the opportunities and the growth of tourism is positively wonderful if one wants to be an optimist. Now, the one thing that we all know every day, every year, is that the adversary of travel and tourism is fear or conflict, either by storms or terrorism or conflict. But tourism has a way of bouncing back faster than most industries, right? So we're dealing with a lot now, but I am very, very confident, never been more confident after almost 60 years now, that the bounce back from this will go back to what we're all planning for in the next 2 to 3, 4 years. So this is a bumpy period. Prior to 10 weeks ago, the Kingdom of Saudi Arabia contributed to the boost of tourism in the Middle East because we had 7.3% growth year on year.
0: Which is unheard of.
29: Unheard of. Now, we have a lot to look forward to because we, in addition to today, or the birthplace of the kingdom, you know, when you were thoughtful to bring the show to Saudi, we had just reopened the UNESCO site. Thanks to you and some other friends that we have, we've already now welcomed 5 million people to the UNESCO site. We're very fortunate because we're moving very far now with the master plans of the two holy cities of Mecca and Medina. That will allow us to bring pilgrimages from 16 million a year to 30. This is very important because not only is it tourism, but it's the fulfillment of every Muslim's dream to do a pilgrimage to the two holy cities.
0: Right.
29: So there's a lot to look forward to and be optimistic about, but we have to weather the storm of the next few months.
0: And how do you do that?
29: Well, I think the thing you have to do is you can't get discouraged. You have to be proactive. You have to, as a government, support your private sector. Like, for instance, what I do in support of the private sector is that right now, all my leaseholds, right, restaurants, retail, it's not their fault what's happening in the region. So I'll give them temporary relief on rent, or I'll contribute to offset payroll by giving 50% of travel training subsidies to people to just get through the storm. Now, we're lucky because our government is very pro-tourism, right? And the government will present initiatives to get the private sector through this period. Now, when things are great, everybody will win. So we can't change our plan. We have to stay on our vision trajectory, which is a 1 5-year, 10-year plan. Get ready for the big events like Vision 2030, Expo 2030, and make sure that we do whatever we can to get through this terrible period.
0: One of the lessons that I hope has been learned, and I see this happening all the time, is that when you have a serious disruption in travel, whatever that disruption is, so many people in travel, the solution to that is to discount.
29: Right.
0: And I don't think you can discount against fear. If people are scared to go, I don't care how much you drop the price, they're not going to go.
29: Well, maybe. Yes, they're not going to go. However, if they're 50-50, like for instance, if you say, well, I know that there was a major hurricane or a tsunami that wiped out a city, or a major problem like what happened in Bali, Indonesia, right? There's no way I'm going. If you're saying there's no way you're going, a discount won't help you. But if you say, you know, I may leave it to next year, the discount may take you out of that little bit of ambiguity, so you could.
0: Hold on to that thought for a second. We're talking to Jerry Anzarillo, the vice chairman of the WTTC, and we'll be back on board the Crystal Serenity as we transit the Suez Canal right after this.
2: Your flight might be late, but we're right on time. Peter Greenberg Worldwide will be right back.
3: This report is sponsored by IBM. As the pace of AI accelerates, CEOs are rethinking how their leadership teams operate, how decisions are made, and how organizations are structured. IBM's annual CEO study shows that adopting new tools is no longer enough. Leaders are actively redesigning decision-making structures, clarifying accountability, and reshaping the C-suite to drive greater business impact. The study found that 76% of organizations now have a chief AI officer, up from 26% a year ago, and nearly two-thirds of CEOs say they are comfortable using AI to help inform major strategic decisions. The study also showed that organizations with an AI-first leadership approach are scaling more AI initiatives than their peers. The message is clear. Success with AI depends not just on technology, but on leadership, governance, and organizations built to adapt. 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
2: Welcome back to Peter Greenberg Worldwide. Once again, here's Peter Greenberg.
0: Peter Greenberg back with Jerry Anzarillo as we continue our journey through the Suez Canal on board the Crystal Serenity as part of the World Travel and Tourism Council Global Leaders Summit. So here we are confronted with some really serious revenue losses. You know, back in March, the WTTC estimated those losses at $600 million a day. That number now is up to $750 million a day.
29: Correct.
0: And that's revenue you're never going to get back.
29: Correct. So now what you have to do is all of tourism never operates on a 6-month, 1-year budget cycle, right? Because we're on this beautiful ship. If you're the CEO of a cruise line or an airline, you're never going to get those seats back. I mean, it's true in a hotel because you may get neighborhood business. But you always have to plan that there's going to be something somewhere around the world. So you forecast it. You budget into your annual plan.
0: Right.
29: All right, now the regional conflict is not something you're going to budget into your annual plan. But you got to support your private sector people that are with you. Make sure that they can weather the storm with you. That's where government can come in and help. There's always ways to not discount to the customer, but discount to your operating expenses, right, if you're the private sector. So I think we have to stay the course. We hope that this will get resolved. You know, the Emirates has had several problems over the years, but they've always bounced back stronger. As you know, our tourism only started in 2019, and we got interrupted with 2 years of COVID. But we've already had 100 million visits. So people are very interested in the Middle East, very interested where Arabia started, where Saudi Arabia started. So we're going to stay the course.
0: Of course, the interesting thing about a cruise ship, on which we're on one right now, is if there's a problem, you can move the ship. You know, you can actually move your asset. Hotels can't do that. Yeah. Restaurants can't do that. So the cruise ships are in a somewhat envious position because they can reposition.
29: Yes, and that and cruise ships, look at the growth of the cruise industry just in the last 20 years. Same thing with airplanes. You could redo things. Hotels are static. So, you know, if you look at just the amount, the emergence of the middle class and spending on tourism, and the change of priorities with people. You know, you and I have been in this game a long time. But now it's, with this generation, it's this new generation, it's not about possessions. It's about experiences. So people are going to go. So if you keep your authenticity, keep your integrity, keep the interest of what your amenities are, they're going to come. So you just have to be able to weather the storm.
0: And you have to price it right.
29: Correct. Always.
0: And of course, sometimes people make big mistakes.
29: Yeah, and that's where you don't want to get arrogant. Now, one of the things that we all learned, especially coming out of COVID, which I think was disgraceful, and that is what you and I know to be price gouging. So owners, not operators, owners said, well, it's my money. I suffered for the last 2 years. So if I can get it back, but then you doubled your prices and reduced your service because you had a lot of employee turnover, and but people were furious that first year outside. So we had a record number of complaints worldwide, especially in the five-star segment, because people were paying double what they usually paid, and they didn't even get the pre-COVID service because the service levels dropped. So I think the industry adjusted to those criticisms. But you're right, because you can't gouge, and your product should be properly priced to what the proposition is.
0: What a lot of hoteliers didn't acknowledge, but you and I saw, is that, and this especially at the luxury level, was, okay, we're going to get $3,000 a night for the room. We're only going to operate at 50% occupancy. Why? Because their staff didn't come back.
29: Correct.
0: They didn't want to acknowledge that. So we're more than happy to not discount at all and operate at 50%. Rather than try to fill the hotel and discount. Right. Either way, you couldn't do it because you didn't have the staff. But right. You were getting a higher price. And as you said, Jerry, you weren't getting the service.
29: Yeah, but, you know, that's true. And they did. And in some pockets, especially urban pockets, that might have been clever. It might have been smart. But then you know what happened? It changed the dynamic. It changed the sense of place and sense of excitement. So they wanted to get back to full amenities because it made the guest experience that much better.
0: But it was also what the guests were expecting.
29: Correct. And that's why they should have not gouged the way they would. Now, if someone said to me post-COVID, I'm going to come back with a 20% premium just before service is restored, or the same price before because you had a diminution of service, you would keep that loyalty. So brand loyalty paid off post-COVID because people knew what a Four Seasons experience was, what a Peninsula experience was, what a one and only experience was. That's paid off. And with the growth of luxury travel, everybody's booming now. But you have to keep the proposition to, am I getting what I'm paying for?
0: Exactly. And the real problem that I have is with what I call the CFO mentality, that they're more concerned with cost and value. And as a result, they're looking at an ROI, and they should be looking at an ROE.
29: Yeah.
0: Not a return on investment, but a return on emotion.
29: Right.
0: And if people aren't feeling the value, they're not coming back.
29: Yeah, and you know, I mean, I'm gonna be a little controversial on this because I've seen this movie before over decades. When you get into a post period, you always put your CFO as the CEO, which is never a good idea because they're not about building businesses. They're about conserving. And that's why you want to have your operators and your marketing guys as your CFOs.
0: Jerry Anzarillo, the vice chair of the World Travel and Tourism Council. That music means we're out of time for this hour. Stick around, everybody. We're continuing our transit of the Suez Canal right after this.
28: That wraps up this hour of Peter Greenberg Worldwide. Have a travel question or problem? Just email us, peter@petergreenberg.com.
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5: ABC News, I'm Wayne Cabot. Oil prices are pushing higher again as optimism fades about a U.S.-Iran deal to open the Strait of Hormuz. 2 days after President Trump met in the Situation Room to make a final determination, there is no deal, and Trump says, I'm in no hurry. Even if the Strait were to reopen tomorrow, analysts say it would take months for the markets to get back to pre-war prices and supplies. Kevin Hassett, director of the White House National Economic Council, telling ABC's This Week.
6: Energy prices are high, and they're high around the world. Gas prices are high. That's extremely frustrating, and it's something that we're working on, doing lots of different things to minimize the disruption, and hopefully, again, that the problem in the Gulf will be over soon, and then things will go back to normal.
5: A United flight from Newark to Spain turned around mid-flight Saturday because...
7: They have security. Everyone's evacuating. Someone decided to name their Bluetooth device a certain four-letter word, so they're evacuating the aircraft.
5: This is ABC News. Last year's winner was Mike Pence. This year's Profile in Courage winner, announced tonight in Boston...
8: It's my honor to welcome former Chairman of the Federal Reserve, Jerome Powell, to the stage, the 2026 Profile in Courage Award.
5: Powell pushed back in the face of threats and insults against President Trump's demand that he lower interest rates. A hard rain is hampering efforts to rescue the last two miners trapped in a cave in Laos. And ABC's Britt Clenett says that's not all that's going wrong.
9: Rescue teams hit another setback after one of the pumps used to drain the caves broke down. Search teams are now preparing to push deeper into the cave beyond the area where the five men were found. Officials say the two missing men may be in a hard-to-reach chamber, possibly beyond a narrow crack leading to a deeper part of the cave system.
5: June arrives tomorrow, start of the Atlantic hurricane season, with no storms on the map for at least the next 7 days. I'm Wayne Cabot, ABC News.
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10: I'm Tom Brock. New information released over the weekend about Tuesday's devastating paper mill explosion in Longview. Here is Longview Fire Chief Brad Hannig.
11: We have recovered the ninth and final missing employee of this incident. I want to thank the families for their patience.
10: The Cowlitz County Coroner has also confirmed the victims' identities. They range in age from 27 to 58 years old. Authorities are working to track down a driver who drove away from a deadly collision on I-5 early Sunday morning. The person is being sought as one of two drivers who hit a man around 1 a.m. as he tried to cross the freeway on foot near the Mercer Street exit. The man died. He is 53 years old and from Seattle. Police say the first driver stopped, but a second driver in a silver vehicle who also hit the man kept driving southbound. Anyone with dash cam video of the incident is asked to contact the State Patrol. An investigation by Aberdeen Police and the state's Department of Children, Youth, and Families continues into the death of a four-year-old Aberdeen boy. Aiden Bevins was found buried in a shallow grave behind his parents' house after family members asked for a welfare check. The Center Square reports some of those family members opposed to returning him to the care of his parents and taking Aiden out of foster care. Your Cairo News Radio forecast, clear skies overnight with lows near 50 degrees. Monday, partly cloudy and 75 degrees. On Tuesday, sunny and temperatures in the lower 80s. Then Wednesday, the clouds are due to come back with highs near 70. I'm Tom Brock, Cairo News Radio.
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2: And welcome back to this edition of Peter Greenberg Worldwide for this last weekend of May 2026. If you're just joining us, I hope you're having a great weekend. You know where we are? We're a moving target. We're transiting the Suez Canal on board the Crystal Serenity. It's all part of the World Travel and Tourism Council Global Leaders Summit, trying to figure out what's going on in the world. And there's just so much going on, not to mention what's going on in the U.S. And it's interesting to note that in the last 9 months, there have been so many announcements by the Trump administration about what they wanted to do with visas, with bonds, with social media. And now the DHS announcing they're seriously considering shutting down customs and removing customs and border protection officers at airports that are in sanctuary cities of blue states. Now, none of those, repeat, none of those proposals has been implemented, but the net effect of just the announcements alone, staggering in terms of the drop in visitor arrivals to the U.S., not to mention even the number of U.S. citizens traveling overseas and then not worried about returning. It's crazy. So remember, the $250 visa fee that they're saying they're going to assess, they haven't assessed. The $15,000 bond they want visitors to basically mount to make sure they don't overstay their visa, that hasn't happened. And the requirement that you have to submit at least 5 years of your social media to be reviewed before they even grant you that $250 visa, also not implemented. And then the latest, the threat to shut down customs at sanctuary city airports. The net effect of that, if it happens, not a single international flight would be coming to the United States to those airports because there'd be nobody at customs to clear the passengers. And just as bad, no cargo flights either. No customs agents to clear the cargo. The economic impact, stratospheric. So far, Secretary of Transportation Duffy says he thinks it's a bad idea, but our new head of DHS is moving full speed ahead to saying it's on the table and plans are being made. So we'll be watching that very carefully. In the meantime, time to answer your questions. Of course, you can always reach me, Peter at petergreenberg.com. Let's go to the phones. I've got Tom on the line. Hello, Tom.
3: Hey, Peter. How are you doing?
2: I'm doing just fine. So what's on your mind?
3: Well, first, thank you for taking the time. I won't keep you because I know you're busy, but I'm heading towards my seventh continent, Africa, and I want to go to Ghana to see the Door of No Return and to swim in the Devil's Pool at Victoria Falls. And I'm just trying to figure all that out. All I know is that Devil's Pool is usually open between like September and November, December-ish. So that's the time frame I'm looking at flying out on Delta. And that's pretty much all I have right now.
2: All right. Well, if you're Atlanta, you're going to be flying out on Delta whether you like it or not. How about that? But
3: that's fine.
2: You know that because you live in Atlanta. But bottom line is, how many days are you taking for this bucket list trip to the seventh continent?
3: I am extremely flexible as far as how much time it would take. I would like to make it as short as possible, but I don't have like a 5-day, 8-day, 10-day.
2: Good, because point. So the only places you want to stop are Ghana and basically Victoria Falls.
3: Yeah, that's it.
2: Okay, so basically you'll be flying to Accra and then you're going to go to Zambia. Zambia is the closest you can do, or you could do something else too. You could go to Botswana. Botswana is only about a 45 to 15 minute from the Chobe National River. The Chobe River. It's only about a 50-minute drive to Victoria Falls from Botswana, too, if you look at the map. But if you want to go through Zambia, you can do that. The thing is this. You don't want to just go to the Door of No Return in Ghana. You want to see a little bit more than that.
3: I'm a guy who went to the Philippines for 4 days just to see a particular type of shark, and it would have been 3 days if I wasn't back.
2: Tom? Listen carefully. The Philippines is over 8,000 islands, and you went for 4 days to see a shark?
3: Yes.
2: Was the shark worth it?
3: Yes.
2: Okay. Well, the shark's been riding me. I want you to know. No, just kidding. Okay. So if that's the case, I'm still going to make some suggestions for you in Ghana.
3: Sure.
2: Number one, they make great chocolate there. You didn't know that. Number two, The thing that I really like about Ghana, they're artists, but a particular kind of art. You know what they make there? Custom, don't laugh, you want to see a shark, so I'm in good spirits here. They make custom coffins. But the coffins they make the coffin you want them to make. So if you want to be buried in a 747, that's your coffin. If you want to be buried with a shark, they'll put you in a coffin that's made like the shark you saw in the Philippines. You need to go see. It's basically art you want to bring home if you can get it on the plane. It's that big. But definitely good to see that. All right. Now, for Zambia, I'm going to guess you're not going to bungee jump in the over Victoria Falls.
3: It's not a plan, but it's not off the plan.
2: Okay, good, because that's one of the best bungee jumping spots in the world. And I've never bungee jumped because I value my life. But if you want to do it, that's the place to go do it. Again, if you're going to go to Victoria Falls, you'd be denying yourself a wonderful opportunity if you didn't drive the other 50 minutes into Botswana to see the largest elephant herd ever on the planet.
3: Okay.
2: You sound over enthusiastic about that, Tom. But by the way,
3: If
2: I told you when you got to the Chobe River that there is a shark there, would you go?
3: Absolutely. But again, I'm listening to everything that you're saying, and I'm taking notes as you're talking.
2: Okay, good. All right. Then you know what? We're going to be just fine. All right. So that's what I want you to do. And look, if you want to fly out of Ghana to Zambia, now you got a different challenge, because they're not exactly nonstop flights. They don't exist. You're going to have to go through another location. So, and that could either be, and it takes you out of that location, but it could be Johannesburg. It could be, Botswana. It could be, the capital there as well. Gaborone. But bottom line is you're not going to get Ghana to Zambia nonstop flights as far as I'm concerned, because I don't see them on the list. But bottom line is, give yourself an extra couple of days in Ghana. You'll thank me. And the same thing in Zimbabwe.
3: Would you suggest going to Ghana first, then Zambia, or Zambia first, then Ghana?
2: Well, look, you're going Atlanta to Ghana, right?
3: Mm-hmm.
2: Okay. And that's how you're going to come back. Or you make it what we call an open jaw trip. You go Atlanta, Ghana, and then find your way out of Zambia down to Johannesburg and go Johannesburg back to Atlanta.
3: Okay, yeah.
2: That's how I do it, all right?
3: Okay.
2: All right.
3: And so you're 2 days in Ghana and 2 days in Zambia?
2: You still have too few days, my friend. Add a few more days, you'll thank me.
3: Okay.
2: Your body will thank me. All right?
3: I appreciate your time, sir. Thank you so much.
2: You got it, Tom, and have a great trip. Come back with a photograph of the shark that you find in Botswana, okay?
3: I'll do that. It'll be made up with more than likely. I mean,
2: you got it, Tom, and thanks for the call.
3: Bye-bye.
2: And when we come back, we'll be talking the state of the world with Paul Charles, the state of Guatemala with Harris Whitbeck, and the CEO of Atlas Obscura on her quest to visit all 50 states and how she's doing. Back right after this.
0: Your flight might be late, but we're right on time. Peter Greenberg Worldwide will be right back.
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0: Once again, here's Peter Greenberg.
1: Peter Greenberg back with you as Eye on Travel continues. We're a moving target. Not really, but we are a moving target in terms of our broadcasting signal because we are transiting the Suez Canal here in Egypt. And of course, you can always reach me. Email me, peter@petergreenberg.com with your name, phone number, question or problem. We will solve it right here on the air. My next guest, I always have him come on, especially if I can find him because he travels almost as much as I do. And now he's representing the World Travel and Tourism Council himself, our good friend Paul Charles from London. How are you, sir?
2: Great to be with you, Peter. How are you?
1: Good. I mean, you know, here we are in Egypt, and I'm going to ask you the stupid question, but it's not really a stupid question. It's almost a rhetorical one. How many friends of yours, when you told them you were coming to Egypt, said, are you crazy?
2: Too many. Yeah. Too many said, why are you going into the region? They have no idea we're 2,000 kilometers away from the heart of the Iran conflict, and Egypt itself is perfectly safe and not a target in any way. So that goes to show how much education is needed in the sector to tell people that actually it may be in the same region, but actually it's a destination in its own right that is well away from what's happening.
1: I mean, where we are right now as we're pulling in our continuation of the journey to Port Said here in the Suez Canal, go back to 1954 and Abdel Nasser, who decided to go against the British and closed the entire Suez Canal, cutting off all the shipping between the Mediterranean and the Red Sea. And this is a pivotal part of the geography. It changed world events. Yeah. Battles were fought here in the 1973 war between Israel and Egypt. Half the actual merchant marine of Egypt was sunk and made the Suez Canal impossible to navigate.
2: Yeah.
1: That was 1973.
2: History has a habit of repeating itself, doesn't it?
1: It does. But where we are today, as we're going through the canal, what do we see on each side? Monuments built to commemorate the history that happened here. So you never forget. You don't forget.
2: You never forget, but also you remember time after time just how important this canal is to connectivity and to linking different parts of the world. So much shipping comes through this canal, and indeed alongside it by railroad. There's an amazing railway alongside the Suez Canal that it is one of the top shipping lanes in the world for a reason. So we need it. We rely on it. It's highly resilient itself now, and hopefully it will never be closed ever again in history.
1: And we are part of a convoy today. That's how ships transit the canal. Mm. So in front of us is a bulk ore carrier. Behind them is a tanker.
2: Yes.
1: Then there's us, the Serenity, a cruise ship. Mm. Behind us, a big container ship. Mm. I mean, it's talk about sightseeing. I mean, what you're seeing in this canal. You're walking. This is not a ride at Disney. This is moving history in front of you.
2: Yes, and every 5 minutes, another ship comes through. They leave gaps of 5 minutes between each ship so that they can manage them properly. They can be piloted through efficiently. And that helps the canal to operate at perfect efficiency, which is what we need in today's world, high-end logistics in action.
1: And, of course, forgetting just the canal itself, all of Egypt is living history. I mean, when you think about what they found in the desert, everything that you see in the original Egyptian Museum and now the Grand Egyptian Museum, and for my audience who always wants to know, when is it opening? It's open.
2: Open after 23 years of planning.
1: After 23 years of planning, they finally opened it.
2: It's incredible.
1: What a miracle it is.
2: I've already, since looking around it the other day, already telling people to get out here. It's remarkable. It's, what is it, over 1,000 artifacts in that museum, and the way they've showcased them is exceptional, and it's a new Egypt my view. I was last here 35 years ago.
1: Oh, then this
2: it
1: is, really
2: is
1: new Egypt
2: a
1: for
2: new
1: you.
2: Egypt, without doubt.
1: And by the way, speaking of the gem, the Grand Egyptian Museum, if you can get a chance, and there may be a premium price to pay to go do it, I suggest strongly that you do it. Mm. Get a private tour that would feature the workshops, the behind-the-scenes workshops where all the restoration work is being done on everything they're finding in the desert. The last time I went to a workshop there, I'm not making this up, I'm standing 2 feet away from somebody who was working on, they just had found King Tut's bed.
2: Wow.
1: Intact. Mm. And then I said, what is that over there? They found King Tut's underwear. And I'm sitting there going,
2: freshly cleaned.
1: Well, there was a dry cleaning tag on it. No, I'm kidding. But the point is, you can't get closer to history than that.
2: Yeah, it's a remarkable showcase of the past. And what's great is that the Egyptians have put full priority onto their history. I mean, it's what makes Egypt today. It's why people come here. They've left no stone unturned, quite literally, in finding everything that happened thousands of years ago. And it's the DNA of Egypt. When you're a country, when you're a destination, you need to find your DNA and go back to what made you in the first place. And too many countries don't do that. They just look for the modern or the contemporary. And it's very refreshing, I think, for Egypt, which is the host here, and they've done a great job. It's very refreshing that they hark to their past and they live by it.
1: And the thing is, you know, we talk about the words cultural immersion all the time on this show. All of Egypt is a cultural immersion because you can't escape the history.
2: No, I mean, whether it's, and we talk a lot on this program about airlines or whether it's destinations, always go back to your DNA. What are you about as a travel brand? I always cite Qantas as an example. You know what Qantas is when you fly it. It's Australian crew through and through. It's not 70 nationalities like some airlines have. It's Australian food. It's Australian humour. It's pure Australian branding. You know what you're getting. And I think the same can be applied to Egypt. Egypt, you know it's about the past. You know it's about that heritage and culture. And that's why people are drawn to it.
1: And let's face it, it goes way beyond just the pyramids.
2: Yes, absolutely. It's got 7 UNESCO heritage sites. It's got over 200 museums. You've got the Nile. You've got the Suez Canal here as we're crossing. There's so much to do. And I think in the past, Egypt has been known simply for going to see the pyramids. No longer. It's now about having a true cultural immersion, which enables you to spend a lot longer here. And as you know, in travel and tourism, we are all trying to raise spend, international visitor spend especially, as well as domestic, and get people staying longer in places so they feel like they're having a true experience.
1: And for me, the smart move is not to do your travel as a one-dimensional experience. So if you're going to go to Israel, go to Jordan. If you're going to go to Israel, go to Egypt.
2: Yep.
1: If you're going to Egypt, go to Jordan.
2: Yeah.
1: And when things calm down, and by the way, we will be broadcasting from there the minute they do, go to Lebanon.
2: Yeah.
1: I mean, my last name is Greenberg, and I've never had a better time than I've had in Lebanon.
2: Yeah.
1: And people think I'm crazy.
2: Yeah, the people are very friendly in this region, despite what we hear about the politics and the conflicts. At the end of the day, they are all exceptionally friendly, especially when you're a tourist to this region, and there's so much remarkable heritage to take in, you'd be a fool not to take it in as soon as possible when it's safe.
1: You know, topic A for the last 5 years has always been the concept of over-tourism, and, you know, 100,000 people trying to climb up to the Acropolis in Greece at, you know, 90-degree weather, that's not an experience I'd ever want to have or share.
2: Yeah.
1: Egypt can have a problem with over-tourism, if people just think they have to go see the pyramids all in one day and leave.
2: Yes.
1: That's not the way to do it.
2: No, and I've worked for destinations all over the world who are desperately trying to find a way out of over-tourism. They've become very popular, and they're now obviously trying to
1: spread things out.
2: Not literally, but spread tourists around their countries into the unknown parts of those countries. And personally, as a traveler, I find that extremely exciting to go somewhere that is off the beaten track. Often it can be a bit cheaper. Often you stay in a hotel that nobody else has stayed in before, so you have bragging rights. And you're welcomed much more by those communities that need you because they don't have over-tourism. So that is, as a traveler, it's exceptionally interesting.
1: And Egypt is a good example where you can actually point to it and say, seasonality is basically evaporating.
2: Mm.
1: I mean, that's, to me, the best thing to happen since travel began, that you're not doing an on-season and an off-season or a high-season and a low-season. You know, we've talked about this on the show before. Not only that, we broadcast the show where I sailed in the Mediterranean in December. Mm. We were the only ship in the harbor. We had the best time ever. There are no crowds of anti-tourism protesters waiting for us at the dock with water pistols to say, go home. I mean, they're happy to see us.
2: I think we're seeing overall the death of the shoulder season, which I think is a good thing in travel. It means that tourism is spread out across the year. It means that planes are more full at different times of the year on a consistent basis, absolutely. And it means that communities can grow properly at times of the year where traditionally they haven't been able to, and that's good for jobs. So the more that we as an industry can spread that tourism from January to December and inclusive, the better, because it's going to help countries not only grow, but also provide more jobs.
1: And going back to the GEM, the Grand Egyptian Museum, when I was there, every single day, trucks are arriving with more things they found in the desert.
2: More artifacts.
1: Unbelievable. Yeah. Mm. I mean, they have a storehouse there full of nothing but sarcophagi that they haven't even gotten to yet, because it's overwhelming what's left out there in terms of the history.
2: That would explain why when I first looked at their website, they said they had over 57,000 artifacts. When I looked at their website yesterday, it said they had over 100,000 artifacts.
1: Yeah, well, you know what?
2: So, but it's amazing that they've doubled the number in such a short space of time, and they keep finding them.
1: Paul Charles, not an artifact, real. Thank you for joining us on board the Serenity.
2: Thank you.
1: And we'll be back right after this.
0: Have a question or a problem? Just email Peter at peter@petergreenberg.com. Peter Greenberg Worldwide will be right back.
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3: I'm Tom Brock. A Coast Guard helicopter rescued two stranded people from the thick forest of the Olympic Peninsula Saturday, a man and woman who were fishing in Mason County. They were found around sunrise Saturday morning after a ground rescue was unable to reach the pair. They became unable to move in an area west of Skokomish and south of Lake Cushman. A basket lifted the two people to safety. They were not seriously hurt. The state patrol is not crying over spilled milk, but that's what they had to deal with when a tanker truck overturned and spilled milk all over the freeway near Tumwater Sunday. Troopers say it happened when a suspected drunk driver tangled up with a semi-truck and caused the crash near Trosper Road. Here's Trooper Cameron Watts.
4: A unique situation where, you know, these lows, they carry all types of things, and there's no telling what's going to be over the roadway.
3: Most of that spilled milk was limited to making a big mess on the exit's northbound on-ramp. The driver who caused the crash is likely facing a DUI charge. Authorities in Spokane want to know who's behind the baffling and inexplicable return of someone's stolen, cremated ashes to a Spokane funeral home. The sheriff's office says a security camera caught somebody returning an urn to the front door of the Heritage Funeral Home. Investigators say it had been stolen from a memorial wall back in March. It's unclear if the same person was involved in the original theft. Your Cairo News Radio forecast, clear skies overnight, lows near 50 degrees on Monday, partly cloudy skies and 75 degrees. Then on Tuesday, sunny and temperatures in the lower 80s.
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0: Have a travel question or problem? 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
1: Peter Greenberg back with you as Ion Travel continues as we transit the Suez Canal on board the Serenity, part of the World Travel and Tourism Council Global Leaders Summit. Of course, you know the drill. You can always find me. Just email me, peter@petergreenberg.com, with your name, phone number, question, or problem. We will solve it right here on the air as we do on every single show. Lots of people on this ship who have a lot of different interesting views about where we are in this moment of inflection in the world of travel and tourism. And joining me right now, the Minister of Tourism of Guatemala, Harris Whitbeck. How are you, sir?
2: Very nice to sit here with you.
1: And of course, in the interest of full disclosure, where did you used to work?
2: I used to work at CNN.
1: All right, but then you got smart.
2: Some say I'm a recovering journalist, but I'll always be a journalist.
1: Just by saying that, I'll let you stay on the show.
2: All right, perfect.
1: But bottom line, when you go back and you look at the immediate fallout and then the long-term fallout, where it's the world economy, fuel prices, aviation in terms of airlines slashing flights. I mean, massive numbers of flight cancellations off their schedule, not just on one day, but for the rest of the year. I mean, this is scary stuff. How do you play the game in Guatemala now in terms of your visitation?
2: Well, in terms of, I think we have to have a long-term vision. Crises come and go, and we've just heard from three former presidents talking about how resilience comes from having the long-term view, which is what we're doing in Guatemala.
1: Well, travel does, as opposed to many other areas, it does have a long track record of being resilient.
2: It does. And, you know, we started talking to several European airlines about their starting flights to Guatemala right around the time of the conflict, when the conflict in Iran started. And, like, the instinct was to, well, should we be talking to these airlines about flying to Guatemala when, obviously, jet fuel prices are going to go up? And we said, absolutely, we need to talk to them. Because, number one, airlines take several months, if not years, to make a decision. So we have to start those conversations. And we found in those conversations,

0: is that people, that the airlines felt the same way. But we were pleasantly surprised to hear that some of those airlines are actually thinking of starting up flights sooner rather than later.
1: Well, that's a smart move. You got to build a market.
0: So you have to build a market. You have to support the destination. You have to tell, you know, give people a reason to think about coming to Guatemala. And that's what we started doing 2 years ago at the beginning of this ministry. As a journalist, I started, you know, doing what I know best, which is communicating. And that's how we started talking about Guatemala. And that's why Guatemala is now positioned the way it is.
1: Now, when you take a look at the mix of your visitors, where do Americans fit in?
0: Around 20%, I'd say about 20% of our visitors come from the U.S. In the last 2 or 3 years, we've seen a slight drop. We're getting more visitors from Canada now.
1: You know why? Because they're not coming to the U.S.
0: Well, you said it, sir.
1: Hey, I can say it.
0: Well, but I agree. I mean, the numbers indicate that, yeah. They're looking for other destinations, and Guatemala is a great option.
1: You know, but when you think about that 20%, is it visiting friends and relatives, or is it troop tourism?
0: It's a mixture of both. I mean, the Guatemalan diaspora is big in the U.S., so we've always had Guatemalans coming back to visit. We call it nostalgia tourism. It's either to go back to visit family or to visit the land of their parents and grandparents. But we've seen an increase in the number of people who are looking for new adventures, who are looking to climb volcanoes, who are looking to, partake in our gastronomy.
1: So you're looking to climb volcanoes. I'm looking to climb out of a volcano.
0: Well, we can arrange
1: that. Just double
0: checking.
1: We
0: can do that too.
1: Yeah.
0: Hopefully we don't have to, but we can do that if necessary.
1: But you've got those activities now, and you've built the infrastructure.
0: Well, we're working on infrastructure. Infrastructure is our main challenge, I would say, and that's because we're coming out of decades of a lack of investment in the proper infrastructure, but we're working towards that. Again, now that we've established a narrative, which is bringing in more visitors, which is attracting the interest of airlines, we now are giving investors a reason to invest in the country. So I think we're taking the right steps. I wish it could be faster, but good things take time.
1: Now, regardless of your situation, if you take a look at the entire world economy right now, international airfares from the U.S. are up 37% since February. Domestic airfares are not doing much better, up over 20%. How do you compete in that market for visitors when you have an affordability issue?
0: Well, you know, so far we haven't really seen a big effect on airfare prices to Guatemala. The prices might have gone up, but the flights are still full. So obviously that's not a reason for us to not do anything about this. But what we are doing is we're working with destinations to offer better prices. We're looking at stronger and more aggressive marketing campaigns to say to a visitor, say, who lives in the southern U.S., which is a 2.5-hour flight from Guatemala City. Yes, the cost of getting there might be a bit higher than it was before, but once you get to the country, it's actually a very affordable place. So there's a way of communicating that there are other ways around that.
1: And the thing is, you take a look at a map. I always tell my audience all the time, I'm going to say it again, give yourself an early Christmas present, buy an atlas, because Americans tend to be so geographically ignorant. And when you buy the atlas, don't buy the $200 model, buy the $25 paperback, put it on your bedside stand, and every night before you go to bed, open it up to another page at random and learn something. Guatemala is not a long-haul flight from the U.S.
0: Absolutely not. I mean, it's 2.5 hours from Miami, 2.5 hours from Houston, under a little bit over 4 hours from Los Angeles, a little bit over 4 hours from New York, 3 hours from Chicago. So, no, it's really right around the corner.
1: And you know what? Now's the time to go. I mean, I always tell people, be a contrarian traveler. Whenever it tells you they're not going, unless your personal safety is truly at risk, stop it. Just go.
0: It's the best time to go. And I guess that's the former journalist in me, but I remember going to Croatia right after the war there, and everybody thought I was crazy. It was the best time I ever had.
1: And they were welcoming you.
0: They were welcoming you.
1: Happily.
0: Happily.
1: Harris Whitbeck, the Minister of Tourism for Guatemala, thanks so much for joining us.
0: Thank you.
1: And we'll be back with more Eye on Travel continuing as we continue to transit the Suez Canal right after this.
2: Your flight might be late, but we're right on time. Peter Greenberg Worldwide will be right back.
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1: Peter Greenberg back with you as Ion Travel continues our transit of the Suez Canal here in Egypt on board the World Travel and Tourism Council Global Leaders Summit, and that's on board the Crystal Serenity. Of course, you can always find me, you know the drill. 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We will solve it throughout the show as we do every show. If you've been to a bookstore lately, then you might have seen one of my favorite books. They have many editions out now, but I got the very first one a couple of years ago and almost looked at it as a Bible, and I pinched myself because I was sort of jealous. Why did didn't I think of this idea? The name of the book, Atlas Obscura. It's everything I wanted to know about travel that I'm not going to find in any other book. And I'm talking globally, but we can talk about a little bit more about some of the other editions. And joining us now, right here on the WTTC cruise, the CEO of Atlas Obscura, Louise Story. How are you?
23: I'm great.
1: You know, I'm one of those guys who always wants to say, tell me something I don't know when it comes to travel. Guess what? Your book does that. And it's not just a book of trivia. It's not just a little book of surprising, weird facts. What it is, it's stuff that you just bypassed and didn't know along your journeys. And you have how many editions now?
23: Well, we're on a second edition of the main book, but we have several other books, for example, Gastro Obscura on food. And this year we have America Obscura coming out, which is the hidden things just in the United States that you might not be stopping at, but they sure are interesting.
1: And, you know, I learned about, I mean, when I first looked at your book, it reminded me of my behavior right in the middle of COVID, because I wasn't traveling, but I was traveling. I was doing long walks in Manhattan in my neighborhood that I had never done before. And I was doing 20 or 30 blocks a day. And all of a sudden, I would stop like every two or three blocks and look at something like, I had no idea. It was hiding in plain sight. This book is about stuff that's hiding in plain sight.
23: That's right. So you were putting on your wonder lens.
1: Yeah.
23: And when you put on your wonder lens, you see different things you don't see. And that's because really wonder is something you make a choice to feel. It's not even, you think in travel, people spend a lot of money to go to these places, but you cannot buy wonder. Wonder is that curiosity that just says, stop.
1: Yeah.
23: Tell me about this. And you can do it on vacation, and you should do it on vacation, but actually the more you do it on vacation and travel, the more you'll start also doing it while you walk around your ordinary day.
1: I'll give you the example that happened to me within six blocks of where I live. I'm walking down Fifth Avenue, heading down towards like 86th Street. I'm right there at Central Park, but I haven't gone into the park. There's a wall there. It doesn't open up until you get to 90th Street. And just as I get to the wall opening up on 90th Street, I'm born and raised in New York. I see a bronze plaque on the wall.
23: Yeah.
1: And this is April of 2020, in the middle of COVID, right? Because COVID was March 16th. How do you forget?
23: Right.
1: And I look at this plaque, and it says, dedicated to the memory of W.T. Stead, April 14th, 1912. I'm like going, really? And I looked at it was April 14th.
23: Wow.
1: So I go home. I said, and I take a picture of it with my phone. Who is this guy, right?
23: Uh-huh.
1: I go home. I Google it.
23: Yes.
1: W.T. Stead was a world celebrity journalist, one of the first investigative reporters.
23: Wow.
1: Who was on his way to a peace conference in New York at the invitation of William Taft, who was then the president. And he was on the Titanic.
23: Oh,
1: and he
23: man.
1: Died. And he died April 14th, right? And I'm like, oh my God. And then it said in this biography, all the books he liked to read. I went out and ordered those books. I learned so much because I had stopped at a bronze plaque I had passed hundreds of times,
23: right,
1: but had never stopped to see. And you know, that's your book.
23: That is Atlas Obscura, and we are a website, and we have a free mobile app that people use on a lot of road trips. It's really excellent. You're driving a few hours. You don't know where to stop. You look at this map, and it's just going to tell you quirky, fun, interesting things. And that's what we are. We are about opening your eyes wherever you are, finding something really cool. It's the Wonderlands, and we've got it all on our map. It is no ordinary map. And really, we can't take total credit as a company, Atlas Obscura, because it's really from our community. So we have about 30 million of people a year.
1: But how many people are doing your research?
23: Well, this is what I'm going to tell you. We've got about 30 million people a year using our platforms. These are our community members. And these places in our map came from them. They came from our community. And then we have an internal team over the last 15 years that has looked at them, made sure they really were different and interesting, not just standard fare, and would clear them. But
1: We vet them.
23: But you know, the thing is, for these 31,000 original places we have, you couldn't have that kind of scale just out of an office building in New York. This is what you get by partnering with a community of avid travelers who's traveling the world and also just looking around the towns where they live and submitting these thoughtful things.
1: We're talking to Louise Story, the CEO of Atlas Obscura. When we come back, I'm going to share a story with you about a discovery I made in London, and then I checked it out in your book, and sure enough, it was true. I couldn't believe it then. I still can't believe it now. I'll share that with you when we come back to the Suez Canal right after this.
0: Your flight might be late, but we're right on time. Peter Greenberg Worldwide will be right back.
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1: Peter Greenberg back with you as Iron Travel continues on board the Crystal Serenity as we transit the Suez Canal. It's all part of the World Travel and Tourism Council Global Leaders Summit. We're joined by Louise Story, who's the CEO of a great series of books called Atlas Obscura. And right before the break, I teased you by telling you I was going to tell you about a discovery I made in London. When I was a correspondent for Newsweek, our bureau in London was located in New Zealand House on Haymarket in London. And I never paid much attention. I walked in the building, went up to the office, did my work. And then a couple of years ago, I was passing by in a cab way after I'd left Newsweek. And you know those little blue oval historical markers they have in buildings in London about who used to live there?
23: Yeah.
1: I said, I never knew that. Who's on that marker? And I saw the name. I went, this can't be true. It's impossible. Well, I checked it out. It was in your book. What was on that little blue oval?
23: Yeah.
1: Remember Ho Chi Minh?
23: Oh, my goodness. Yes. Right.
1: He was the doorman there.
23: Wow.
1: He was the doorman there before Vietnam blew up.
23: Wow.
1: And sure enough, Ho Chi Minh was the doorman at our building. Who knew?
23: We have so much stuff like that across our mobile app, across our website, and in our books. And what it does is it just points out these things to you that you're walking past. You can, you know, look at them for the city you live in, but also when you're traveling, it will make your trip richer because you'll find all kinds of things that aren't crowded. You know, everyone might be lining up to go in the Louvre in Paris, and of course you probably want to do that, but did you know that the world's oldest basketball court is also in Paris, right? And so it points you to these things that are just a little different and interesting, where you're going to go home to your friends and you're going to say, you won't believe what I did, because you did something different.
1: And you know, when we talk about the words road trip, it implies that you're on one highway and you just pull off to a side to see something. That's not your book. Your book is you're on the road, but you don't have to pull off to a side. You have to leave the road. You have to leave the road and go into a town or into a city to see what you're seeing.
23: It's all different. I mean, we have some right on the side of the highway, but many times you go into a town, many times you go into a little museum or to an outsider exhibit of art or onto a hike, or, you know, there's many times that you're really going off the beaten path, but you go there physically and you also go there mentally, because to appreciate these different things, you got to open up your mind. Even I was in the Dismalite Cave in Alabama, one of the only two places you can see really bioluminescence in the United States. And you go in the dark, and listen, our tour guide in the dark had us all hold hands and chant to the fairies. So,
1: well, you bought into that?
23: Yeah.
1: Okay, fine.
23: Because if you want to go and look at glow in the dark worms and be all serious about it, you're handling it the wrong way. You got to buy in and go with the moment of how the person who's there with you is showing it to you.
1: But, you know, taking a cliched word or term like off the beaten path,
23: yeah,
1: I look at it a different way. You are on the beaten path, but you're seeing stuff that other people didn't see on the beaten
23: path.
1: That's
23: true. It's opening up your eyes. It's putting the wonder lens and stopping and saying, why is this interesting? What's the story behind it?
1: Yeah.
23: One of the things, you know, we hear from our community about why they use Atlas Obscura's website and app and read our books is they say, because I'm intelligent. You know, people pride themselves on knowing things. And I think actually in this day and age where you can just Google anything or look on Wikipedia or ask ChatGPT, that actually caring about knowing stuff in your own brain without looking it up matters. And that's part of what you can do.
1: I'm so glad you said that, you know, because everybody wants to be AI proficient. But what's worse is so many people want to be AI dependent.
23: Right.
1: And that's not for me.
23: Right. It's a little bit like, you know, when the maps, the GPS came in, a lot of people don't even know how to navigate around their town now because they just follow the maps.
1: Yeah, but you know what I do?
23: What do you do? Well,
1: I have GPS in my car. I have it on my phone.
23: Yeah.
1: What do I have in the trunk of my car? A Rand McNally.
23: Perfect. Printed
1: map.
23: Perfect. An atlas. Perfect.
1: Yeah.
23: You know, and so that's one of the things that we do for people is we are a companion to their wonder, because we give them that interesting stuff if they want to know it, if they want to spend the time with the story behind the places.
1: All right, so let's talk about that wonder. In going through your book,
23: yeah,
1: what are like three of the things that surprised you or blew your mind the most?
23: Okay, well, I have been on a 50-state quest in the United States to get to all 50 states before the 250th anniversary. And so I've been going to a number of places from our books, from our website, including our upcoming book, America Obscura. So, for example, I went to Carhenge, which is in western Nebraska. And this is a little bit like your April 14th story, because I went, it's a famous roadside attraction. I didn't know that much about it. I just went. I'm there. There was beautiful light. I was there at sunlight. And I look up the story then, and I see this was created in the 1980s by someone dedicated to his father who passed away. And people donated like 37 cars to build a replica of Stonehenge out of the cars. So it was dedicated to a deceased father, which I didn't know was the backstory. And I looked at my calendar, and it's the 5-year anniversary of when my dad died.
1: Oh, wow.
23: And so there are these things that happen when you look at the plaque, when you're in these wonderful places and you see like, oh, there's a reason I'm here today. And I didn't even know it. So, you know, that was amazing. I went in Wisconsin to a fiberglass mold facility. So, you know, when you're driving down the highway and you see a McDonald's, that fiberglass figure. This is a huge, essentially graveyard of the molds they make them with. But it was so interesting walking around and seeing, I wonder where that ended up and what color was that. And so really interesting things.
1: Louise Story, the CEO of a great series of books called Atlas Obscura, the new one coming out, celebrating the 250th anniversary of our country. But music means we're out of time for the whole show. Thanks to Amanda Morris, our producer, Jeff Ryder doing the boards back in Connecticut. Of course, the entire staff here of the Crystal Serenity, not to mention the World Travel and Tourism Council. As we continue to transit the Suez Canal, we'll see you next week, everybody, from another location around the world. Bye-bye.
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5: NBC News, I'm Wayne Cabot. Oil prices rising as a U.S.-Iran deal proves elusive. Crude has been up 2% and more after falling much of last week when President Trump said that a deal was close, but he also says he is in no rush. Israel making its deepest push in decades deep into the territory of its enemy neighbor. ABC's Ian Pannell reports.
6: The IDF taking control of a 12th century crusader castle in southern Lebanon. Israeli flag raised atop Beaufort Castle. This is the deepest Israeli forces have been inside Lebanon in 26 years. The IDF saying it's rooting out Iranian-backed militia Hezbollah inside Lebanon.
5: It is not a cure, but it's a pill that seems to help people with advanced pancreatic cancer survive nearly twice as long. It blocks a mutated protein that feeds tumors in 90% of pancreatic cancer cases. Once in a blue moon is now. The full moon, the last day of May, the second in a month, may seem a little tinier because it is. This is ABC News. President Trump says he will be the show now that most artists who were billed to play at his Freedom 250 bailed when they learned it would be partisan.
7: The majority of musicians billed for the event now pulling out. Trump saying he'll step in, announcing a rally on the National Mall on June 24th, and floating the idea of scrapping the entire 16-day event for a Make America Great Again rally, rather than, in his words, having overpriced singers who nobody wants to hear. But Freedom 250 says they aren't canceling the event, instead adding an opening ceremony for the president to speak at.
5: ABC's Lena Wang. Now some respect for the lowly pigeon. Studies of their migration show they've got an internal compass. German scientists finding a magnetic-like material in their liver.
22: Our study also contains evidence that all these macrophages, all these immune cells in the liver are connected to nerves.
5: And it guides them exactly where the birds need to go using the Earth's magnetic field. Wayne Cabot, ABC News.
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24: I'm Tom Brock. New information released over the weekend about Tuesday's devastating paper mill explosion in Longview. Here is Longview Fire Chief Brad Hannig.
25: We have recovered the ninth and final missing employee of this incident. I want to thank the families for their patience.
24: The Cowlitz County coroner has also confirmed the victims' identities. They range in age from 27 to 58 years old. Authorities are working to track down a driver who drove away from a deadly collision on I-5 early Sunday morning. The person is being sought as one of two drivers who hit a man around 1 a.m. as he tried to cross the freeway on foot near the Mercer Street exit. The man died. He is 53 years old and from Seattle. Police say the first driver stopped, but a second driver in a silver vehicle who also hit the man kept driving southbound. Anyone with dash cam video of the incident is asked to contact the State Patrol. An investigation by Aberdeen Police and the state's Department of Children, Youth, and Families continues into the death of a four-year-old Aberdeen boy. Aiden Bevins was found buried in a shallow grave behind his parents' house after family members asked for a welfare check. The Center Square reports some of those family members opposed to returning him to the care of his parents and taking Aiden out of foster care. Your Cairo News Radio forecast, clear skies overnight with lows near 50 degrees. Monday, partly cloudy and 75 degrees. On Tuesday, sunny and temperatures in the lower 80s. Then Wednesday, the clouds are due to come back with highs near 70. I'm Tom Brock, Cairo News Radio.
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15: As always, we invite you to join us on the Muckleshoot Casino Resort text line, 888-973-5476, 888-973-CAIRO. Seattle's new school superintendent inherited a district facing declining enrollment, a lot of budget pressures, intense political fights, and let's just say a public confidence problem. But Dr. Ben Schuldiner is also pushing back on the idea that Seattle schools are failing, saying that the data tells a very different story. And we're happy to welcome Dr. Schuldiner to the G and Ursula Show this morning. How are you doing?
16: I'm well. Thank you so much for having me. And I just want to be really clear. Not a doctor, never finished my doctorate. So I appreciate the honorific, but, if there's one thing about transparency and trust, I would always want to start there. So I appreciate, being called doctor, but, much to my mother's chagrin, I never got my doctorate.
15: And you know what, Ben, on this show, we want to make sure that we are totally accurate. And right before I turned on the mic, I asked our producer, are we sure it's a doctor? So thank you so much. Okay. Well, I want to just get right into it. You recently pointed to national data showing Seattle ranking at the very top. Why do you think that surprised so many people here?
16: Well, I mean, I think that, you know, you're in the news. If it bleeds, it leads, right? A lot of times when we think of things, we focus on the negative, and negative is important because the truth is that the Seattle School District is really quite good for many, but not for all. And whenever I talk about the positive things around the Seattle Public Schools, I'm also very clear about what is the negative. And that is that we're not serving all of our children the same way. We have huge discrepancies between how students that are not receiving free and reduced lunch and those that are receiving ML services, those are not, and also our students of color. And so I think that we have an amazing product that we're doing. The schools are awesome, but not for everybody. And I have to be really clear about that, that, you know, we do a great job for some, not for all. And my job and all of our jobs is to do a great job for all.
27: You know, when you first got here, and one of the things that really made me want to interview you, man, it made me super excited. Yeah, you're from the Midwest, too. But the real the biggest reason is when you first got here, you got on the ground running. You went to visit every school. I want to know why. Why did you go ahead?
16: No. I mean, sadly, I wish that was just so self-explanatory. If my job is to be the superintendent, we're serving children. If I'm not in every school, if I don't have a beat on what's going on in the north part of the city, in the south part of the city, in the east and the west, in our elementary schools and our high schools, then I'm not doing my job. Right. I mean, I can sit in this office and, you know, I don't know if you see what's behind me, and we're, you know, trying to figure out about a restructuring of the district. But none of this matters unless I'm in schools, I'm in classrooms, talking to children, talking to teachers, talking to educators, talking to families. That's the job. And honestly, if you had superintendents that didn't do that, I'd wonder what they thought the job was.
27: Well, we got a lot of politicians that don't do that either. So I'll be nice. But I want to go back to your past, because you ran Lansing for 5 years, and they're 80% students of color, 50 plus languages, and correct me if I'm wrong, you turned graduation rate, you turned it up 26%. Mm-hmm.
16: That's right.
27: Seattle, different, not saying, you know, is different than Lansing. What is it here that you really, I mean, you kind of been talking about what you're focusing on. What is some more of the blind spots that maybe you're seeing, because it's easier from the outside looking in?
16: Yeah, no, I really appreciate the question. First, I want to say not me, we, right? You don't raise graduation rates. And it actually, the numbers you have were previous to the ones we just got. So in the 4.5 years I was superintendent, the Lansing School District raised its graduation rate by 30 percentage points because we just got the numbers from last year. And that doesn't happen because of one person. It happens because all of us recognized there was an issue, focused on it, held people accountable, but always believed that our children could do it. And I think what I've seen here in Seattle is similar blind spots. I think, you know, I talked about this idea of the soft bigotry of low expectations. I think that there are some folks in who are very well-meaning that are saying, well, you know, these kids, it's hard life. Like, you know, let's just make sure that they're taken care of, that they're happy. Sure. But you know what? They'd be a lot happier if they knew how to read. And so we've got to make sure that we are, I use this phrase before, we're not loving them into illiteracy. Right? Like we actually are focusing on outcomes for children in the best possible ways with support. And I got to give a credit to our teachers, right? And our assistants and everybody in this classroom. I think they want to do well. I think they are doing well for some, but not for all. And we as a district need to say, here's where we need help. Not in a punitive way, not saying that these kids can't do it. In fact, the kids I know can do it, but we haven't necessarily given the right curriculum. We haven't given the right structures. We haven't had the right supports. And so those are the kinds of things that I'm seeing in schools in terms of using our resources appropriately. I'll give you a great example that I was just in a meeting about. I walked into a school and I saw one kid with two adults in the room. And I'm thinking this must be a mistake, right? Like how we're already 100 million in the hole. We're going bankrupt. What's going on here? Well, the idea was there was a kind of a literacy coach and there was an ML coach because they needed multi-language services. And I said, but you have two adults, one kid. How about one adult and one kid? And it was like, well, this was the scheduling. This is what we were given. This is what we're supposed to do. And so I say, let's stop. Let's step back. Let's say what's actually right for children with the adults we have. Let's think about this better. And now that school could rethink its schedule where you still might have a one-to-one, but now that other adult is helping 20 other students at the same time. That's the kind of things that I think some outside vision can be really helpful with.
15: You are listening to Ben Schuldiner, the Seattle school superintendent. You inherited a district with a major budget deficit, shrinking enrollment, and your predecessor was dealing with possible school closures. And that was a very contentious situation, yeah, to say the least.
16: It always is.
15: So where are you today? What is happening today?
16: We're still bankrupt. The last budget we kind of were pretty clear about being about 100 million in the hole. It's about 87 million. We have some savings. The budget that we're kind of showing for next year is going to bring that savings down to really like emergency levels. And if we don't fix the budget this year, we're going bankrupt. And the problem with a school district is that you're not allowed to go bankrupt. You're not allowed to like be below zero. So you actually would then have to borrow money, and the money you're borrowing is from the state. And then that means you kind of give away your rights. And then they give you about a year to lend you the money. And if you still don't fix it, then they really come in and, you know, in essence, you give them the keys. And so what we're trying our best to do is being really clear. Like we can't pretend that, well, if we just wish for more money, it'll appear. It won't. Is being really thoughtful about how do we make cuts that make the most sense. So now you had brought up school closures. What I've said very publicly is everything has to be on this table. Why? Because everything has to be on the table, right? I mean, if you said to me, well, Ben, there's a way to save money, but you can't look at it. Well, then what am I doing? I'm not serving our children. But I think that we can be really thoughtful about how we do save money, how we do be more, articulate and more efficient around what we're doing and what we're saying. So yeah, it's we're in bad shape. I've never shirked from saying that. But the good news is we've already cut about 50 million from the budget moving forward for next year. The problem is with automatic, you know, salary increases, with COLA and automatic, you know, inflation being what it is. Even if you saved 50 million, that doesn't mean that you are now less than 50 million because there's now extra costs and things like that. So, you know, what we've got is about 10 months to try to figure this out. I think we're working really hard. I want to thank all of our labor partners, as well as all of our employees and our families and our kids and our budget office. We're trying really hard to figure this out. But yeah, it's pretty tough. And we've got to put everything on the table.
27: Let's talk about school board meetings. And here's my angle with that. A lot of times we have, there's people who don't show up to school board meetings. There's that single mom that has a job, works hard, doesn't even have time to go to those meetings. I grew up around these situations. I want to ask, how do you get people, more people, to believe in what is happening with the Seattle School District? How do you get them to believe that their kid, not just the families who know and who have means, but their kid has an opportunity, and that this system, this school district, will work for them? How do you get that message to them?
16: It's a great, thank you for asking. So I think there's a lot of things, and some we're already doing and some we have to do more of. One is, every Sunday I write a newsletter that I write personally, no AI, I write it, although I do use editing software to make sure I spelled everything right. And 70,000 people read it. It's amazing. And we know that I get emails, oh, thanks so much for saying this. Oh, thanks so much for saying that. So by making sure that that our voice is out there, but that's just part one. Part two is, we have to be in the community. So we've held now 9 community meetings with well over 1,000 and probably 2,000 folks showing up, if you add them together. But then we also have special meetings where I go into community as well. Some wonderful community members put together a Black Families for the Superintendent event that we had well over 100 families. I go, I talk, I listen. That's how you do it, because you're right. Listening to a school board meeting sometimes could be a fate worse than death. I would never want to force anybody to have to do that. But our job is to make sure that we are in the community so that the families feel like they're hearing from us, but more importantly, that their voice is being listened to. So what we have to do is have more community meetings, that the doors here in this building are more open, and that, of course, we're not only doing things like emails, but using Instagram and social media and creating videos that are translated. All of that is what we need to do, because we are in service to the families. It's not the other way around.
15: When parents look at test scores and hear mixed messaging, really, about school performance in Seattle, what do you want them to understand, and where do you see the biggest growth possibilities?
16: Sure. I want them to understand that as a district writ large, we're doing actually really good. We're one of the top school districts in America, urban large school districts in America. But as a parent, what I want to make sure that they understand is, well, how's your child doing? Let's make sure that we're supporting you in understanding what your child needs. And so let's look at your child's individual scores. Is there a teacher that can talk to you about it? Is there a principal that can talk to you about it? Because it's good to know that the district writ large is doing well, even though we have huge needs for certain populations that we're not serving. But if you're a family member, if you're a parent, if you say, well, my kid, this is what their scores are, what do I need to do to help the schools help my child do well? That's what we have to do. We have to recognize that we're in the retail service business. Retail meaning the individual person, right? If the families feel like they're connected to us, if the families feel like they have a voice, if the family feels like we care about them and their families, things get so much better.
27: You're listening to the voice of Ben Schuldiner. He is the superintendent of Seattle Public Schools here on the Gene Ursula Show. Now, in getting ready for this interview, I had to do my due diligence, find out what you was all about. And I said, oh man, he did his undergraduate at Harvard. My bad. Harvard. Impressive, right? You spent some time in Chicago, where I'm from. Impressive.
16: Oh, really?
27: All those things. But the one thing that stands out to me that really, and I want to ask this of you, because I see a lot of your father comes up and a lot of lessons that maybe you've learned from your father. And I believe that it is the foundation for how you speak and have gone about life. So I want to ask you this. Give us one lesson that you got from your father that you apply in your job today.
16: I appreciate that. My dad ran public housing in New York, in LA, in Chicago. He was the assistant secretary of HUD. But I also want to say my mom was an English teacher. My grandmother ran a nursery school in the Bronx for 20 years. My grandfather ran an education rehabilitation center. But what I got from all of them is you show up and you listen. And it doesn't matter the slings and arrows. It doesn't matter what comes. Your job is to be a public servant. I mean, I remember there would be meetings where my father would go into community meetings at CHA in Chicago Public Housing. And, you know, like, what are you doing, right? He's like, no, I've got to be there. I got to listen, right? I mean, the funny, I don't know if I tell this story. When my dad first got the job, he opened up the closet at the office in Chicago Public Housing. And he saw not one, but two bulletproof vests. And he said, well, why do I need two? I hope that if they shot me, the first one saves me and then I might not come back. But the idea is, you know, that's what we're used to. And no matter what, he always said, we're going to go to the community. We're going to always sit there. We're going to always listen. And so what I got from all of my family is if you're a public servant, you go to the public to be of service and you listen and you try to act on what they want.
15: Wow. Okay. 5 years from now, what would success look like under your leadership? And I hope that the district has you for at least 5 years because there's been a bit of a churn. Why should parents still believe in Seattle Public Schools?
16: Well, I would say, you know, I didn't want to stay for 5 years if I could have played for the Knicks. But the fact that they're going to the finals, I don't think they need me. I am very thrilled with that. I would like to stay here for many years. What success looks like is you walk down the street in Seattle and you ask a parent, how's it going? Go, it's awesome. My kid goes to the Seattle Public Schools and I love it. That's success, is that all of these thousands and thousands of families say that we're doing well, that you ask kids, you ask teachers. You know, right now, 20,000 students wake up every day in Seattle and go to some other school district. They go to private, they go to charter, they go to other district publics. You know we're doing a good job when that number comes down. You know we're going to be doing a good job when people are voting with their feet to come, to knock down our doors. We want to come to SPS. That's how we're going to see success in 5 years.
27: Well, Ben, the next time we interview, I'm going to ask that you come in studio. Is that possible?
16: I would love it. Yeah, that'd be great.
27: And I knew somehow, some way, you'd figure out a way to bring up the Knicks. Of course you would. Of course you would.
16: It's 99. It's so great.
27: 27 years. Good luck against that Western Conference. Ben.
16: Yeah, we're going to lose.
27: Hey, Ben, no, seriously, thank you so much for coming on our show. We really appreciate it. And we wish you all the best because there are people that actually root for Seattle to do well. And that's the show.
15: Yeah, this show for sure. And Ben, just to add to what G said and to add what you said, you communicate every Sunday. Well, we would love it if we had you on a regular basis to communicate with all the people in the district.
16: I'd be honored. Let's set it up. I really appreciate that.
27: Awesome. All right. Appreciate you. It's G Nurse.

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20: I'm Tom Brock. A Coast Guard helicopter rescued two stranded people from the thick forest of the Olympic Peninsula Saturday, a man and woman who were fishing in Mason County. They were found around sunrise Saturday morning after a ground rescue was unable to reach the pair. They became unable to move in an area west of Skokomish and south of Lake Cushman. A basket lifted the two people to safety. They were not seriously hurt. The state patrol is not crying over spilled milk, but that's what they had to deal with when a tanker truck overturned and spilled milk all over the freeway near Tumwater Sunday. Troopers say it happened when a suspected drunk driver tangled up with a semi-truck and caused the crash near Trosper Road. Here's Trooper Cameron Watts.
21: A unique situation where, you know, these lows, they carry all types of things, and there's no telling what's going to be over the roadway.
20: Most of that spilled milk was limited to making a big mess on the exit's northbound on-ramp. The driver who caused the crash is likely facing a DUI.

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1: To the G and Ursula Show. As you know, Seattle is about to host one of the biggest international events in its history, with hundreds of thousands of visitors expected during the World Cup. But there is major debate brewing over security. Mayor Katie Wilson has paused activation of new surveillance cameras around the stadium district unless there's a specific credible threat. And that decision sparked an emotional response yesterday from Seattle City Council member Rob Saka, who joins us now on the G and Ursula Show. Good morning, Councilman.
2: Good morning. Excited to be with you here this morning, G. Ursula, thank you.
1: Okay, so you were yesterday all dressed in what you wore at the Boston Marathon. Tell us why you did that and what your message was.
2: Yeah, so I'm very fortunate in that, you know, 13 years ago, before three kids, I was a half decent runner. And me and my wife actually ran the 2013 Boston Marathon. We were qualifiers, finishers, and turns out survivors of the 2013 Boston Marathon, because of course that was the bombing year. I will never forget in that moment when we were quite literally clutching our marathon medals. We had just run the world's greatest marathon, the Mecca of marathons, if you will. We were very proud, excited, elated, tired, exhausted. And then the first bombs went off. And we're at the family meetup location about two blocks away from the finish line. And in the chaos and the confusion and the terror that unfolded in those moments, I'll never forget seeing hundreds of law enforcement, paramedics, fire, rescue, putting themselves, their health and safety on the line to protect us and keep us safe. And those cameras in the city of Boston help make a difference and help investigators quickly respond, identify the attackers, and prevent further tragedies. We're hosting a big global event here in Seattle. We have the technology in place. Let's turn it on.
3: Councilmember, I could keep asking about the cameras, but I'm just going to go right into this. I do a scale of 1 to 10. I do this on the show all the time. And on a scale of 1 to 10, how on the same page are you, the Seattle City Council, and the mayor right now currently in the city?
2: I don't speak on behalf of the council.
3: How about you?
2: I appreciate this.
3: How about you?
2: Yeah, great question, G. So I would say on a scale of 1 to 10, we're about a 7 or 8 right now. And maybe even higher. And what we're seeing right now is the seams of government, the separation of powers. Council, from a legislative perspective, have already authorized, already funded and appropriated resources for these cameras. I have a staff of 4 people in my office. The mayor has 14,000 employees. So the mayor, obviously the executive branch, obviously controls implementation, how laws are enforced, and in this case, they can choose whether to turn on the technology or not. I hope that the mayor comes around and turns on these cameras.
1: So, and specifically, why do you believe waiting for a credible threat before turning on the cameras is the wrong approach?
2: Yeah, I appreciate the mayor's kind of thinking on this and the overall good intent underlying that standard. Unfortunately, however, I believe that the credible threat standard is completely misguided, totally unworkable, and super confusing in practice, because a credible threat presupposes and assumes that we're going to understand and have information on whatever the credible threat is 100% of the time, which, as someone who in a previous life, 10-year former Air Force veteran, former Air Force intelligence officer, I've done this work as a former, I was the anti-terrorism force protection representative for my old unit. I've done this work. There's not always a credible threat known ahead of time. And so it presupposes that we're going to know, which we don't, that there is a credible threat that exists, and that there's

0: it happens, therefore we can just turn on the camera and all be safe. It's not how this work happens in practice. And I also think that standard is misguided because it's far too reactive for the something that's the size and scope of this major global event that we're hosting here in Seattle. We need to be more proactive, not reactive.
1: You listen to the voice of Seattle Council Member Ralph Sacca here on the Gene Ursula Show. So let me go to the other side, because some would say, they talk about them calling them surveillance cameras, right? And a lot of folks are worrying about the privacy part of it and how footage could end up being with federal immigration authorities. That has been a conversation. What is your honest answer to the people who are nervous about privacy issues?
0: Yeah. So my honest answer is really simple. Those are very valid concerns about privacy and security and whether or not it makes some of our most vulnerable immigrant and refugee neighbors susceptible to a very aggressive federal anti-immigration and exportation campaign and agenda. I understand that. That said, I will also say that I'm proud that when council previously authorized this technology, we baked in the strongest of privacy controls and the most robust of safeguards, best in the nation, to be frank, best in the nation, to prevent misuse, mishandling, and sharing, intentional or inadvertent sharing of information with federal immigration authorities. Is it 100% risk-free? No, I don't purport to make that claim. I don't know if there is such thing as zero risk, but I do think that the controls that we have baked in there are the strongest available in the nation. And so the risk is very low. And I think the overarching potential risk of us not turning on the cameras to begin with, I think is the greatest concern, especially when you think about the, again, robust privacy controls that are baked in here.
2: Councilman, since you made your message very clear yesterday, I also want to mention that when we had the police chief on our show, he said it was out of his hands, but he did point out that officers working with the Real-Time Crime Center are three times more likely to make arrests, and he is fully in favor of turning on the cameras. Are you getting any kind of movement from the mayor's office or the mayor herself?
0: Not since yesterday. Me and my office have continued ongoing discussions with the mayor's office on any number of things. In fact, meeting with them shortly after this conversation and to discuss a number of other things. But I respectfully do urge the mayor to do the right thing and turn on the cameras in the stadium district.
2: One final question before we let you go, because I know Councilmember Bob Kettle is on the same page. Would you say the majority on the council is also on the same page as you?
0: I haven't done an informal. It's a great question. I just haven't done an informal straw poll. I've been very clear, principled, and consistent in my own position on the matter, though, and it's coming from both a policy perspective and a personal firsthand lived experience perspective. And again, I'm excited to work with the mayor, to make sure we're as safe as we can be in the city of Seattle, including by turning on these cameras if she so decides.
1: Yeah, we got about 20 seconds, and I'm glad you just said lived experience right there. In your opinion, when a lot of these decisions are made, how much does lived experience come into some of these topics?
0: I love that. Depends on who you ask. In Seattle, we have a thing here in our quirky politics where if your lived experience, if you happen to be a black or brown person and you happen to agree with a certain far left progressive point of view, then your lived experiences matter and we should center and uplift your lived experiences. Now, if you, on the other hand, if you happen to be a black or brown person and your experiences don't comport with far left progressive ideals and norms and goals, then it's time to disrespect devalue, ignore, undermine. So it depends, but that's Seattle politics. It is what it is. I don't make the rules. I just play in the game.
1: Rob, you feel disrespected?
0: No, not at all.
1: You mentioned disrespected. You mentioned undervalued. Where did that come from?
0: No, it's you asked the question. I just answered to the best of my ability.
1: I appreciate that. Thank you, Rob Sacca. We appreciate you. Thank you for spending the time and coming on to our show.
2: And we need to get you on again.
0: Oh, I would love to. I'm a fan. So, yeah, let's do it. Thank you, G and Ursula. Appreciate you in this conversation. Happy to reconnect.
2: Thank you.
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26: You know what time it is?
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28: loving you is the most important thing in the world. Sweet. Let
26: me show you how to. I give Allie in Tacoma, she loves Would You Rather. But this segment, I got to give love to Steven in Issaquah. He loves Flex Fridays. He tuned in and said, hey, did I miss it? No, Steven. You didn't miss it. Let's go. Text in. What you got, Ursula?
2: Well, I did something a little different this week. Mm-hmm. And I took advantage of the great weather we had. So I did go to the gym.
26: Yep.
2: And I'm still not feeling the love when it comes to weightlifting, but I'm doing it because I know it's good.
26: Right.
2: Right? Mm-hmm. But I just don't get that excitement like you do.
26: Right.
2: Or whatever the feeling is that you get.
26: Sure.
2: But yesterday, I was on my way to the gym. Right. Because remember, I told you, now I'm putting my gym bag in the car with all my stuff so I don't have an excuse. Like, mm-hmm. Oh, I got to go home. Then I want to get home. I'm going to be tired. So I just keep it in the car. Mm-hmm. But then I was like, you know what? To heck with the gym. I came back to the house and I got my swimsuit and I went and I did laps because it was warm enough to swim in the pool.
26: Right.
2: In the neighborhood pool.
26: No doubt.
2: And it felt really good. And I'm like, you know what? I'm just going to, I put myself in the slow lane. Y'all know that I used to be on swim team many moons ago, mm-hmm. 40 years ago. And I'm just going to start working my way from the slow lane to the middle lane. I don't know if I'll get to the fast lane. Mm-hmm. I don't know if I'm that dedicated, but I'm just going to kind of try to build those up over the summer.
26: That's good.
2: Swimming is a great form of exercise.
26: Here we are. We're getting ready. Y'all know it's June next week, y'all. Y'all know it's officially about to be June.
2: Yes.
26: You know what I mean? And so we're almost, you know, we're just finishing up 5 months. You have increased your workouts.
2: For sure.
26: Dave just texted in and said he has gone back to the gym since the beginning of April. He's lost 15 pounds.
2: Dang,
26: so far,
2: that's amazing.
26: Shout out to you, Dave. And shout out to any of you guys doing it.
2: Kevin in Seattle says, I'm now walking down to and around Green Lake every day. Happy Flex Friday. Yeah.
26: So you said something to me just now. You said, you know, whatever it is that you get. I want to first say this. If it were up to me, I could do other things than going to the gym, right? I can think of a whole lot of things. But I will say, and this is the challenge that I get for all of you, whatever reasons you're going to the gym, if you keep going to the gym, you will end up finding more reasons as to why working out, or if you work out outside, why it's so important. So for me, I started working out really tough because I'm like, you know what? I really do need to lose weight. That was my number one motivation because we're on camera every day. and I'm tired of my cheeks absolutely filling up the screen.
2: Oh, my gosh.
26: So
2: yes.
26: That was my motivation. But something has happened for me. And by the way, it's all subjective. Whatever reasons that you go. But for me, the 5 a.m. workout for me has me so much more sharp in my day-to-day life. Like, there's no better preparation for this show than 5 a.m. workouts.
2: Mm.
26: By the time I pop this microphone on, mm-hmm. I've been up since 3:30 this morning.
2: I know.
26: So by the time I come on, I'm not lollygagging, right? I know, as much as I make fun of myself for never preparing for the show, I promise you, working out at 5 a.m., there's no better preparation for me for the show. That's number one. Number two, the last thing I'll say is this. The biggest thing that I've really learned in this, Ursula, no matter how hard I work out, speaking for myself, it don't matter if you're not doing the food thing the right way.
2: Yep.
26: Especially now, when you're in your 20s, you can have a bad diet and you can work out and look great. You guys remember that. But when you get 45, 40 plus, 50s, and you're working out mm-hmm. and you're eating bad, oh, it ain't gonna work.
0: Can mm-hmm. I ask you a serious question? Because I'm an admitted advocate of somewhat irresponsible eating. Can one still achieve the mental benefits, the sharpness you're talking about, as well as the increased mental health benefits from working out if you're not even worried about or engaged in losing weight? Because you're talking about responsible eating.
26: Yes.
0: Okay.
26: Yes.
0: Okay, so if weight loss is not my goal, but I still want to have better mental health, I want to feel sharper.
26: I hate to sound like a broken record. For all you therapists that are out there, shout out to you. How many of your clients that maybe you suggested that they start working out that did help a little bit? I'm not saying it's going to decrease at all, but how much did it help? Man, I would just say that. Tyson from 808 said, G, which cheeks? Tyson.
0: I left that alone.
26: Come on, dog. Come on,
2: for
26: dog.
2: For me, it's the chins. I gotta reduce by one.
21: 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Just subscribe to the Cairo News
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13: When I grow up, what should I be? 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
31: ABC News, I'm Wayne Cabot with no news about an Iran deal. Oil markets are uneasy, pushing crude higher again. Up around 2%. Gas Buddy says without a deal soon, we should expect higher pump prices. Kevin Hassett, director of the White House National Economic Council, tells ABC's This Week prices aren't increasing as much as they could have.
32: Well, look, in the end, people look at their wallets and they decide how to vote. And if they look at their wallets and look at how much money they have after, you know, the increase in prices, they're going to find that they have a lot more money.
31: Israeli flags now fly over a captured castle in Lebanon, Israel's deepest incursion into Lebanon in 26 years. Defense Secretary Hegseth wants more AI in the armed forces. Special Ops Admiral Frank Bradley sees a future where AI determines what targets get hit. Humans would have to make sure it's done right. Total blackouts in St. Thomas and St. John in the U.S. territories. This is ABC News. The top two movies at the box office this weekend come from directors who got their start on YouTube. 20-year-old Kane Parsons with Backrooms and 27-year-old Curry Barker with Obsession.
0: Maze, it just goes on and on.
16: Topping the box office this weekend was Backrooms, taking in $81 million. That makes it the biggest opening ever for distributor A24.
17: I love it!
16: The number two slot went to another low-budget horror film, Obsession, with over $26 million. It's Obsession's third consecutive weekend of growth, making it the first non-Christmas release to do that since Jaws in 1975. In third place, The Mandalorian and Grogu raked in about $24 million, a 70% drop from its debut last weekend. Mike Dubusky, ABC News.
31: June is dawning, start of the Atlantic hurricane season. No storms on the map for at least the next 7 days. June is also the start of the annual dog bite awareness campaign by guess who? Your mail carrier. Wayne Cabot, ABC News.
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18: I'm Tom Brock. The body of the ninth and final missing employee at the Longview paper plant explosion site has now been recovered. Cowlitz County Coroner Dana Tucker also confirmed the victim's identities. They range in age from 27 to 58 years old.
19: We ask everybody to respect the privacy, time, and space of these families as they navigate this unimaginable loss.
18: On Friday, officials reported the use of vacuum trucks and hoses to clean up water and chemical mixtures that have blocked their recovery efforts. As a result, they reached new areas they had not yet been able to access. Deputies this week arrested a 24-year-old man accused of firing shots toward a group of people in the Puyallup area while fighting with his girlfriend and refusing to let her leave. This happened on 148th Street Court East in the South Hill area Tuesday. According to Cairo 7 TV, when deputies arrived, the man jumped a fence and ran away. A canine unit helped make the arrest. Drivers in Thurston County had a milky mess to deal with after a tanker truck overturned and spilled milk all over a freeway on-ramp near Tumwater Sunday. Troopers say it happened when a suspected drunk driver hit the semi carrying the milk. Trooper Cameron Watts tells us it was not as messy as it might seem.
20: If there were chemicals or oil involved, we'd be way more worried and the Department of Ecology would get involved, but milk is no different than driving on water.
18: The driver who caused the crash is likely facing a DUI charge. Your Cairo News Radio forecast, clear skies overnight, lows near 50. Monday, partly cloudy and 75 degrees.
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4: When people call in and you can tell immediately they pick up on something. So we'll have a good time with Suzanne the first half of the show. And Jeff Bullinger is an expert on the unexplained. Latest work on the strange things happening in New England. What are some of the stories and tales there? As this year is America's 250th anniversary. When you talk about New England, there's a lot of history there. How does that play into things? Two great guests on the show tonight. 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And this week, aliens.gov dropped, and it was not what I think a lot of people here were expecting. It felt like a bait and switch. I was really hoping that the website would have more revelations, because for a while you saw the domain was parked, and they thought, here we go, we're disclosing UFOs, we're posting videos, we're releasing audio from the astronauts, here's some classified documents. It was pretty exciting time to see all of these different government sources come together and say, we need disclosure. And all of a sudden, aliens.gov pops up, and it's not what you think it was. It was about immigration. So I think we're going to have to wait more for the Department of War to post files. Maybe we'll get lucky, and they'll post something that they didn't mean to post, perhaps, and it will allude to or give direct evidence that maybe there were some other beings that were caught. That's a big thing there. But you can find that story at coasttocoastam.com. I always like to check the website and see what the very latest is. Our web team does a fantastic job putting those stories together. Suzanne Giesman is our first guest, a spiritual teacher, a medium. We're going to open up the phone lines in the second half, and we know that's always great on a Sunday night and a Monday morning, opening up the phone lines to a medium. So don't go anywhere. 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

0: Hey, welcome back to Coast AM. I'm Ryan Recker. If you want to email me during the show, ryanrecker@coasttocoastam.com. Joining us now is a spiritual teacher, a medium, once served in the U.S. Navy as a commander and aide to the chairman of the Joint Chiefs of Staff. And joining us now, Suzanne Giesman. Thank you for coming on to Coast AM.
1: Hey, Ryan. Always a pleasure to be here. Thank you.
0: I love stories that start like yours, which is you weren't a believer. You were a skeptic. Things like this were foreign to you. And then something happens. I love, love, love when stories start like that. And I feel in a lot of ways, they're very genuine stories. Tell me about yours. You were someone that was very skeptical of mediums, psychics, things like that. What changed?
1: Well, I still am, Ryan. What changed is that my stepdaughter, Susan, who was a sergeant in the Marine Corps, was struck by lightning while crossing the flight line at her squadron hangar and was killed along with her unborn child. And suddenly I needed to know if things that I'd heard about the afterlife were true. So I set out to discover if I could connect with her myself. But I also had a reading with a medium who completely changed my worldview in 1 hour because I was that skeptical person. But the evidence that she brought through that our Susan was right there in the room with us was something she couldn't have known. The skeptic in me said, these are things you're not going to find online. I hadn't given her my last name. And that was the start of a journey that has just picked up speed over the last 20 years.
0: Yeah. And I think what you just said there, this is information you can't find online. So you went into that reading saying, okay, I want to give as little information as possible because that's the only way I'll be able to confirm this is real or not.
1: That's right. Because it's very important that people understand I haven't seen spirits my whole life. I still don't see them, but I feel them, hear them, see images that they put in my awareness. So I'm not what people call a born medium. And yet, I teach people that we all can learn to get the kind of evidence that changes people's lives. And so why I said that I'm still skeptical is because to me, the evidence is everything. It backs up the beautiful messages that those across the veil want to share with us. So it's good to be skeptical, but open-minded, please.
0: So what do you see then? So in your process, when you are doing this for yourself, and you've had some level of success with it, what do you see if it's not kind of what we would think of as you're watching almost like a movie screen and things are playing out in your mind and you can see things clearly? You're making it sound like it's not like that.
1: Oh, it is for many people. And for me, I do see things on the screen of my mind. I just don't see the spirits' faces or their bodies. I see gestures as if I'm playing charades. It's in my mind's eye. I'll see a hand sweep out with a closed fist if someone was abusive. I'll see the motion of a head hanging down if somebody has an apology. So they're symbolic, like gestures that come with a knowing what that means. They'll pop in my mind a picture of a turtle that's decorative, and I'll know that this person has that in their yard. So lots of imagery, but just not the spirits themselves. And Ryan, this has turned out to be a really great gift for me, because instead of saying, oh yeah, this person had brown hair and brown eyes, I have to really tune into them and capture their essence. I can tell you what a loved one was like, down to likes and dislikes and what they were like at work, and real personality traits that leave people saying, oh my God, that's my loved one.
0: You talk about symbols, images. Are those things universal, or can it change from person to person, what you see and how it's interpreted?
1: It's both. There are many symbols that are universal, like the time a spirit across the veil showed me a caduceus. And I described to my client that I was seeing a caduceus. And before I could say, and that to me feels like he was a doctor, she just nodded and said, oh, yeah, he was a doctor. So that would be a universal one. But for anybody that learns to tune in, things will come into our awareness in a way that we know what it means. So I might see symbols that are only meaningful to me because of something that happened in my own life, but somebody else might not understand that. The spirits know that, and they'll give us what we need so that we understand them.
0: Caduceus? I don't think I've ever heard that word.
1: Oh, yeah, that's the symbol of a doctor. It's like a snake on a pole.
0: Oh, I didn't know that's what that was called.
1: Yeah.
0: Well, good luck trying to spell it without autocorrect popping on. So you start to get these symbols, you get these images in your mind. Do they just come to you naturally? Do you have to work for it? Meaning, can you just cold get imagery from people you walk by on the street? Or do you have to sit down and get into a mindset?
1: The latter. It's not like that for me. It's normally I sit down to do a reading. I will have gotten my energy field nice and in a nice coherent state. I'm calm and I set a clear intention that what I bring through is helpful to the person I'm going to sit with. And then I invite the spirit to step in. So in all honesty, doing readings on radio is totally outside my wheelhouse, as we say in the Navy. But I just trust spirit so much that it's kind of like, well, we'll see what happens. But you sit me down for half an hour to an hour with somebody who doesn't need to tell me who they want to hear from, but I know that they're hurting. And it's just stunning what comes through.
0: Well, I know we have the second hour of the interview and people can call in, ask you questions. So you want to do some readings in the second hour?
1: Well, I'll answer questions, and should loved ones pop in, I'll certainly make their presence known. Yeah.
0: Okay. Well, do you ever find it where loved ones don't want to pop in? So you can sit down with someone, you can try, they're just not receptive to making themselves known.
1: There are times when I cannot perceive the specific person someone may want to hear from. Other people will come in that same sitting, and that way I'll know it's not me. I'm not out of tune. But I don't ever know why they don't come in. So to say that they don't want to is an interpretation that may be false. There's usually a greater reason, something going on, a lesson that's to be learned by the fact that we didn't make a connection. So it's just a matter of trusting what happens.
0: Do the things that spirits want to talk about is the same as what they wanted to talk about on Earth? I mean, do they make small talk? Or are they more, let's say, profound in their speaking? What's it like talking to a spirit?
1: What's so rewarding to me is that we set the intention that whatever they get through is what they really need to say to get something, to clear the air, to make apologies, to give thanks. And that is what happens. And what's really fun is at the end of a session when somebody will hold up a piece of paper and say, they answered all my questions. So there are some just chit-chatty things, but often it's things like, talking about the families fighting over the money I left behind. They know about that. It's stunning.
0: It's interesting. You would think if it was you, like, let's say it was you on the other side. What you would care about there versus what you care about here seems like it may be different. I think about myself as a person. When you leave this world, all of the things of the world don't matter much to you at that point. You're just wanting to enjoy the afterlife.
1: That's
0: your reward in that sense. So if someone were to call on me and say, okay, I need you to settle this dispute of money, I don't know how interested I would be in that. Like, to call me back and to answer those questions. But
1: I'll give you an example.
0: That happens.
1: One of the very first sessions I did was exactly that. This woman says, does my mother know what's going on with the family? That's all she said. I tuned in and I said, your mother says, if I had known what that money would do, I would have burned it before I left. So there you go. It doesn't matter across the veil. What matters is that they see how important loving each other is, being kind to each other. And that's what they want to get across.
0: Your book came out, Always Connected. And what you do is look at sort of separations of people who have passed. It's kind of interesting. And by the way, maybe we should mention, how can people find your book, Always Connected?
1: Well, it's actually great timing that you're doing this show tonight, Ryan, because the book actually launches Tuesday. So anybody listening has two more days to claim the special pre-order bonuses from SuzanneGiesman.com. We have some gifts that we're giving away if people order it. and it'll be delivered this week anyway. So it's really great timing.
0: Okay. How connected are we to other people that we don't know? So, for example, as a medium, can you connect with someone, let's say, a celebrity who has passed away, things like that?
1: Oh, yeah.
0: Can you just cold call someone?
1: I have connected with celebrities who have passed, and it happens because it serves a greater purpose. So if it's just to pump up your ego that, hey, I connected with Elvis, that's, I haven't seen it happen. But I've done some experiments to see, could I connect with Albert Einstein? And I knew it would help my work, and it would help a lot of people understand about consciousness. And I enjoyed a conversation that was enlightening to me and filled with evidence that convinced me, no, I'm not making this up. That was really Albert Einstein. So it is possible.
0: Interesting. Do you think that there is more that we need to understand about this? Can Albert Einstein continue his work through a medium and help us understand physics better?
1: There's no doubt that he can, but there's only so much those across the veil are going to share with us now, because first of all, they're not all knowing. There's only so much they know, but also we're here to learn through our own choices. So they're not going to tell us all the answers. Like the one woman that not a celebrity case, but she said, Suzanne, you gave me a reading a year ago and I'd like another one. And I said, okay, well, tell me why. And she said, well, because you said my husband said he wants me to be happy and it's okay to get married again. And I have two men that I want to marry and I don't know which one. So I want him to tell me. And I said, you know, I'm not going to do that reading because he's not going to tell you. That's one of those major life decisions that's going to determine how the rest of your life goes. And he knows that he can't tell you that kind of thing.
0: Yeah. When you start to talk to people and the things that they want to know, do you ever find a common thread? Is it always, you know, closure from a past loved one? Is it, you know, related to their future? What kind of things do people want to know?
1: It's funny that when you sit with somebody who has the ability to talk to your loved ones who have died, it really makes me kind of smile when people say, well, I've had a couple of people say, Ryan, well, I really don't want to talk to my loved ones. I want to know about me. And the most common thing they want to know is, am I on the right path? That's really, really common.
0: Yeah. That's kind of a tough one to answer because it's almost like in your life, no matter what quote unquote path you're on, you'll find a way. Like it somehow it always works out.
1: It's
0: hard to explain. It just does. So even if you appear that you may be, you know, struggling at the time, your path corrects itself. I find that happens a lot in life.
1: Well, it's because we're guided, because we are always connected, like the title of my book. And it flows even better when we realize that. And before we make decisions, we pause, we take a deep breath, slow down, and we ask, what's the best step for me to take now? I call that living the awakened way. That's one of my other books, The Awakened Way. And it's all about realizing we're not only human. We are souls that are all connected at a deeper level right now. And it's part of this big web that connects everything. And that's why things eventually work out and work out better when we pay attention to the breadcrumbs dropped in our path.
0: What if we don't want to be connected to everyone? What if we look at the craziness of the world and you say, man, it's better I'm not associated with that. What if you want to disconnect?
1: That's absolutely the way we're in the situation we're in right now, because people don't realize we're connected. It's all about me and my group and not about us. And how can we all get through this better together? And I understand that mentality because like attracts like. But if we could understand that at the very basic level of us, we do all share those common human traits and we suffer the same. And that's what I like about mediumship. It shows us a way to a better way of living. It shows us that we're not as separate as we think we are, and a way to find the peace that's already here.
0: Is there such thing as a medium Q line? So let's say Albert Einstein, for example. You try to connect and you realize, okay, there's like three mediums in front of me trying to get some of Albert's time. Does it work like that? Or is it more or less? No, it doesn't work like that.
1: It doesn't. Consciousness is really unlimited. It's very limited and restricted in the way we perceive it here. But the higher you're able to raise your consciousness, the more you can tap into. But imagine the beings that aren't in a body that have been around the block a few times. They can communicate with multiple people and higher beings such as Jesus or archangels, which I didn't used to believe in, but I've had incredible evidence that I do believe in them now. They can communicate with millions at once.
0: Hmm. When you mentioned the consciousness side of it, does it cement itself in after death, meaning when everything that you know on this world, it just transfers over with you and then it's done? Or do they continue to learn after death? Can you change after death?
1: Oh, the learning and growth is eternal. It absolutely continues. We just go onward and upward. I find that very exciting. It's tiring at the human level, but there are different rule sets once you're no longer in a body, and learning takes place differently.
0: Yeah. What that almost seems at a certain point, let's say you have no barrier to learning, wouldn't a lot of the consciousness start to become the same? Meaning if you have an unlimited ability to learn everything, that it would almost be like it blended in so much together that you would lose your own personal identity after a certain point.
1: You may, but then the one consciousness that guides us all decides to have a new experience and narrows its awareness on purpose. And here we are in human form.
0: Yeah. It's so fascinating, some of the different things, because I am not one that has any experience, or have I ever thought to myself, I can connect or tap into this type of world. So it's fun that you're entertaining my ideas to learn more about this. If people wanted to find your book that's coming out, Always Connected, where can they go?
1: Go to first to SuzanneGiesman.com, right to the homepage, and scroll down to highlights. That'll take you to our bonus page, and then that'll ultimately take you to any of the online booksellers.
0: Yeah. I like that we're going to open up the phone lines in the second hour, so we still have more to get to on Coast to Coast AM. And I do want to talk more about some of the different feelings you have, maybe some of the misconceptions. Some of the other maybe stories of readings that you've had. I love hearing about some of these different stories of people you've helped. So Suzanne Giesman will continue with her coming up after the break. If you want to reach me, Ryan Recker at coasttocoastam.com, just send me an email. Don't go anywhere.

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1: And welcome back. If you wanted to email me, I got a couple of good emails, questions for our guest, a spiritual teacher in medium, Suzanne Giesman. She's had quite the journey. Maybe you're on your own journey right now, and I'm looking at some of these questions. Hey, can you ask Suzanne about this or that? And I got a couple of them lined up. If you want to email me, you can. RyanRecker at coasttocoastam.com is my email. In next hour, we'll start taking your phone calls. So it's a little bit early to be lining up

0: Suppose that there was one thing I didn't discern about him. So silently, so that his mom wouldn't think the answer and I might pick it up from her, I silently said to him, what kind of work did you do? Because that's good evidence. And Ryan, in my mind's eye, I saw his hand sweep out and he pointed out the window behind his mom sitting in front of me. And he said, I did what your husband's doing right now. And my husband was kneeling down at the hitch on our RV, cutting wires, like connecting wires from the hitch. I said, your son just told me he was an electrician. And she said, yes, he was. Now, explain that away. You can't explain that away. She couldn't see her son. She didn't know what I asked. I didn't know anything about her. And he can see what my husband was doing. That's creative. That's clever. That's real-time, two-way communication with somebody who is not dead and gone. They're here and they want us to know, I am alive and I'm still part of your life.
1: Some of the things that you've learned how to do, and you know, I'm assuming you can fine-tune it after a while, meaning you start to learn certain techniques in the sense that, you know, when someone's trying to move you in a certain direction, you know, and maybe, you know, them pointing out the window. Those are things that you can pick up on with some experience. Can anyone do that? Can anyone learn these things like you've learned it? Or do you have to have something special in you?
0: Anybody can learn it because we are all souls. And this is soul to soul communication. We all have different nervous systems and the way they act, but we can tune our nervous system, learn to become coherent through deep breathing and sitting in stillness. Every day, that's what I did when I wanted to connect with Susan, my stepdaughter who died. I just began every day, not knowing what I was doing at the time, just getting quiet and saying, Susan, reveal yourself to me. And I sat and I looked with my eyes closed and I listened for whatever would come up in awareness. And that was the training ground. I didn't realize it at the time. But people have breakthroughs at their own pace. Some people connect with a loved one right away. I teach methods. They're all on my YouTube channel and the gifts page of my website. I like to, you know, give away the tools that work. And like I have the 7 steps to connecting with higher consciousness. I sat down and I said, what is it I do? And it's a process. There are systems we can learn to communicate with non-physical beings.
1: Do you ever talk to them what happens at the time of death?
0: I do. And what is really comforting, and it's not Pollyanna, I see it over and over and over, is if someone passed suddenly in a trauma, they show me the same symbol every time. They show me that their soul was just kind of launched out of the body and they watched the whole thing, which for somebody who realizes their loved one passed in a car accident or in a fire or they drowned, that can cause us to suffer thinking that our loved one suffers. But me not knowing how they pass, when I see that symbol, I know it was a sudden traumatic passing and that they were fine. And they want to tell their loved one, I didn't suffer. And then to a soul, they tell me it's so much bigger, greater, more loving where they find themselves now, in the state they find themselves, no matter what their religious belief or no religious belief. Their beliefs were all limited compared to what it's really like across the veil.
1: So do you find that most of them are at peace, or do some of them grieve the way that they died, or are they upset where they're at?
0: I have yet, I'm testing, I have yet to find anybody who was upset. Now, that could be that I only get those who are ready to talk about how well they're doing, but this is thousands of readings, and they're all so aware that they're surrounded by love and that it's all about love, that's what they want to let us know.
1: So when you do something like this, are you meditating? What's going on through your mind? Are you just asking questions? I'm just kind of curious the process that you go through.
0: Well, I set up those systems. It's what I learned from my mentors 18 years ago. And I say, this is how I'd like the readings to go. If a spirit's going to come to me, I want you to tell me certain bits of evidence so that when you give your important messages that we can't validate, such as, I love you very much, or it's beautiful here, that it's backed up by the evidence. And you can trust that it's just not something I'm saying to make people feel good. And so you set that up in advance. And then I

0: have a process to quiet my mind and to raise my vibration. Mostly it has to do with gratitude and loving feelings. And then I say, okay, let's dance. It's what I say to the spirits, because it really is this flow of energy and information, this consciousness. And I say, here we go. Who's here first? Who's going first? And then the system just falls into place. The information hopefully flows. You know, I'm, of course, like any medium, I'm sharing some of my best and most wow examples here. And there are some times when the connection just doesn't happen. And I'll either reschedule or say, I'm not the right medium for you. You need to try somebody else. So it's all about the resonance in any one moment. And just like the weather, every one of us is in a different mood every day. We're feeling good or we're not feeling good. So hopefully when you sit to do a reading, you're on top of your game. The spirit's here. The loved one that's receiving it is open and not closed off. That's really important. And everything clicks.
1: Yeah. You gave the example in the first half of the interview where, you know, if I would have known this money would rip the family apart, I would have burnt the money. So there's a little bit of regret, unfinished business. Do they ever, let's say when you're doing a reading, have this unfinished business that they try to communicate to you that they want you to finish for them?
0: There are messages that they didn't get through a lot. Again, it comes back to love, Ryan. Like, I never said I love you. That's evidential in itself, right? And, you know, like, this is your dad. He never said I loved you. And he really wants to make sure you know he did. That kind of thing. And it's a different kind of feeling than they don't sit across the veil suffering and regretting. It's more of an urgency. That's more of a feeling, a push, a nudge, different than the human suffering. It's a, oh boy, my loved one's sitting with a medium. Now I can let him know, you know, but we can all learn to tune into our own loved ones.
1: So let's say you have loved ones and let's say you have parents and both your parents have passed. Do your parents stay together? Do you connect with other loved ones after you pass, or are you all individuals?
0: If they want to, they do. Usually we're part of a soul family and we're all souls, and the roles that we play, we'll continue to play them if it serves a purpose, but the souls all get along. I can tell in a reading if mom and dad were married or separated, or if they had a platonic relationship or best friends. Those things, you just feel it.
1: Yeah. You think about the way we connect here on Earth, and you have certain connections. Like, let's say husband and wife have a certain connection, but, you know, parents and children have their own connections. But at a certain point, the kids become adults. They start their own families, and their own families are their own thing. So you wonder, how does that work? You visit each other? Does your spirit go and like, okay, we're going to go spend the weekend at mom and dad's? Or are they always just connected and there's no need for that?
0: Always connected. It's very different across the veil. You think of someone and you're with them. And that's how it is with the way they visit us here. If they feel us thinking about them, boom, they're present in awareness. It's not geographical like it is here. They don't have to travel to see us. It's really more like a different channel. And they just tune in. You just shift your attention and here we are. And so they focus their attention on whoever they want to interact with across the veil. And it's happening.
1: Is this idea, so let's say, you know, heaven and hell. Do you ever find you try to connect to someone and you can't connect with them because they've been separated eternally?
0: Again, like I said in the first part of this show, I don't get the reason why somebody doesn't show up, but it's rare that they don't. I've only had two cases where people were not in a separate place that we would call hell, but they were not really allowed to interact with others until they changed their consciousness enough that it wouldn't, I want to kind of use the word, infect others. You know, that it wouldn't rub off on others. They had to learn to love and to get forgiveness for their truly evil acts.
1: Okay. Suzanne Giesman is our guest, and you said that you'll take some calls from listeners. They may have some questions for you. Like you said, you don't know if over the radio works that well, but you said you'll give it a shot if people do have questions.
0: You bet.
1: Let's do it. All right. The book's coming out, Always Connected. Go look at her website, SuzanneGiesman.com. I'm Ryan Recker, and we'll see how this goes. We know that we have a full hour of your phone calls coming up. And if you want to email me, I'll try to read some of those too. Ryan Recker at coasttocoastam.com. Don't go anywhere.

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7: 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IBM's annual CEO study shows that adopting new tools is no longer enough. Leaders are actively redesigning decision-making structures, clarifying accountability, and reshaping the C-suite to drive greater business impact. The study found that 76% of organizations now have a chief AI officer, up from 26% a year ago, and nearly two-thirds of CEOs say they are comfortable using AI to help inform major strategic decisions. The study also showed that organizations with an AI-first leadership approach are scaling more AI initiatives than their peers. The message is clear. 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
9: ABC News, I'm Wayne Cabot. Oil prices rising as a U.S.-Iran deal proves elusive. Crude has been up 2% and more after falling much of last week when President Trump said that a deal was close, but he also says he is in no rush. Israel making its deepest push in decades deep into the territory of its enemy neighbor. ABC's Ian Pannell reports.
10: The IDF taking control of a 12th century crusader castle in southern Lebanon. Israeli flag raised atop Beaufort Castle. This is the deepest Israeli forces have been inside Lebanon in 26 years. The IDF saying it's rooting out Iranian-backed militia Hezbollah inside Lebanon.
9: It is not a cure, but it's a pill that seems to help people with advanced pancreatic cancer survive nearly twice as long. It blocks a mutated protein that feeds tumors in 90% of pancreatic cancer cases. Once in a blue moon is now. The full moon, the last day of May, the second in a month, may seem a little tinier because it is. This is ABC News. President Trump says he will be the show now that most artists who were billed to play at his Freedom 250 bailed when they learned it would be partisan.
11: The majority of musicians billed for the event now pulling out. Trump saying he'll step in, announcing a rally on the National Mall on June 24th and floating the idea of scrapping the entire 16-day event for a Make America Great Again rally rather than, in his words, having overpriced singers who nobody wants to hear. But Freedom 250 says they aren't canceling the event. Instead, adding an opening ceremony for the president to speak at.
9: ABC's Lena Wang. Now some respect for the lowly pigeon. Studies of their migration show they've got an internal compass. German scientists finding a magnetic-like material in their liver.
12: Our study also contains evidence that all these macrophages, all these immune cells in the liver are connected to nerves.
9: And it guides them exactly where the birds need to go using the Earth's magnetic field. Wayne Cabot, ABC News.
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13: I'm Tom Brock. Authorities are working to track down a driver who drove away from a deadly collision on I-5 early Sunday morning. The person being sought is one of two drivers who hit a man around 1 a.m. as he tried to cross the freeway on foot near the Mercer Street exit. The man died. He is 53 years old and from Seattle. Police say the first driver that struck him stopped, but a second driver in a silver vehicle who also hit him kept driving southbound. Anyone with dash cam video of the incident is asked to contact the State Patrol. A Coast Guard helicopter rescued two stranded people from the thick forest of the Olympic Peninsula Saturday, a man and a woman who were fishing in Mason County. They were found around sunrise Saturday morning after a ground rescue was unable to reach them. A basket lifted the two people to safety. They were not seriously hurt. The State Patrol is not crying over spilled milk, but that's what they had to deal with when a tanker truck overturned and spilled milk all over a freeway on-ramp near Tumwater Sunday. Troopers say it happened when a suspected drunk driver tangled up with a semi-truck and caused the crash near Trosper Road. Here's Trooper Cameron Watts.
4: There's always been a lot of unique, weird spills that have happened over time. A recent one before this was when chickens were spilled across the roadway, live chickens.
13: Your Cairo News Radio forecast, cloudy skies overnight, lows near 50 degrees, Monday partly cloudy and 75 degrees, Tuesday sunny with temperatures making it up into the lower 80s. I'm Tom Brock, Cairo News Radio.
8: 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Patrick was way behind on his IRS taxes.
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1: And our guest this hour is Suzanne Giesman, and I really enjoyed our first half of the interview. The second half is really for you. If you want to call in and talk to her, she is a medium, and I'm getting all kinds of email requests. Hey, ask Suzanne this question. I get it, and it looks like our phone lines may be full already, which means that if you call and you get a busy signal, you may have to wait and try calling back. If you want to look up Suzanne online, she's got a new book coming out this week, Always Connected. You can find information about that or maybe get the pre-order going. I think she's running a deal on it. So SuzanneGiesman.com. One of the nice things is when you get it before the book's actually released, normally there's some sort of special pricing on it. As she was mentioning, you can find that on her website. Let's take some of your calls coming up right after the break. I'm looking forward to that, and I'll go through some of your emails too. If you want to email me, Ryan Recker at coasttocoastam.com. 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
1: 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Our guest here is someone that's been through quite the journey, spiritual teacher, medium, Suzanne Giesman. Are you ready to take some calls from listeners?
6: I sure am.
1: All right. We got a full lineup of people. Let's see. Where should we start? Let's go to the wild card line. And Deborah is calling in from Fort Lauderdale, Florida. Deborah, you're on Coast to Coast AM with Suzanne Giesman. Go ahead.
7: Hello. I'm so happy. Thank you. I want to thank Suzanne for her service in the Navy. And I don't know, Ryan, if you've had service, but I thank you for being our host.
1: Okay. Nope, go ahead.
7: What I, But I wanted to ask you, Dan, I used to be able to connect with loved ones in my dreams so easily, and I haven't been able to get messages in a while, and I just didn't know if there's any around that have some messages to give me that you pick up on.
6: Immediately, I hear we're around you all the time, but your dream state makes it harder or easier for them to access you. They can see how your energy field changes moment by moment and will drop in on you. But they said that it's no longer really necessary because you already know that they're around. So just keep talking to them and know that they hear you.
7: Is there anyone specific or any message other than the general, which I do appreciate?
6: Yeah, let's see. There's somebody that has a fatherly feel here. He's beating on a drum as if to say, you don't have to call us so loudly. We're around you. But the drum, for some reason, is significant. This man was a businessman because he's carrying a briefcase. That's one of my symbols. And he was able to show his affection and would have been a hugger. Do you recognize him?
7: That can describe a few different people, but the drum has me thrown a little bit too.
6: That's symbolic. That was definitely symbolic. Like, you don't have to beat a drum to call us. That was just his way of like getting in the door here. Yeah.
7: And I do agree. I do know they're around me all the time. I'm not picking up specific messages. Like, I don't see them in my dreams like I used to. But okay. Thank you very much. And yes, I mean, that sounds like a couple people. So I'm not going to try to, I'm going to fast down.
6: This man in particular was the one with he's making a motion as if he had false teeth or bad teeth, or the teeth were a big deal for him. Okay.
7: Okay. I think I know who that's someone very special that I appreciate that. Thank you.
6: Okay. You got
1: it. All right. Thank you, Deborah. Very nice. Okay. All right. Let's go west of the Rockies, and Danny is in Nevada. Danny, you're on Coast to Coast AM with Suzanne Giesman. Go ahead.
8: Hello, Richard. Great show, by the way.
1: Yep. And, go ahead, Danny.
8: I just wanted to, my father, in 2019, he passed away, and he was a Pentecostal preacher, and I really miss him, and I just wanted to find out if he's doing all right, and also, what do you see?
6: What was the last part of that question, Danny?
8: What do you see about my father? He was a Pentecostal preacher,
6: yeah.
8: And
6: You know, what's lovely is when I tune into that energy, I see arms going wide, very passionate about his spiritual beliefs. But what I feel as I tune into this now is so much more than I thought. And I had a Pentecostal minister who actually took one of my classes, and many of his parishioners said, isn't mediumship wrong? And he said, mediumship is Christianity with the walls blown out of it. And as I tune into your dad, there's a bit of an apology coming through for being so focused on his work, but just he knows that he let everybody in the family know they're loved. So he's doing fine. But once you know you're doing okay, don't worry that you didn't do enough. Hope that's meaningful to you.
8: Yeah, it is. Okay. And he's taken from me tragically in Stockton, California. Mm-hmm. And I just really miss him.
6: Well, just keep talking to him. That's the one message I tell people over and over. We don't realize that they hear us. You don't have to talk out loud for them to receive your messages. It just draws them near. It's like a doorbell goes off for them.
1: Oh, it's a beacon in some ways. They're drawn to when they're being called or talked about. You know, my kids are like that in a way where if I'm talking to my wife and they come up for some reason, they always know we're talking about them. So they want to eavesdrop on the conversation all of a sudden. Is it like that?
6: Good example. It's very much like that. Yeah.
1: Right. You know, we had an email question and one person said, with all the talk about disclosure, can you talk to aliens, other beings, things that are non-human?
6: It's so funny when I was listening to all the ads on the station, Ryan, and all about the aliens and disclosure. That is absolutely one area that I have not gone into, and I've had no evidence at all of it. So I'm not the one to talk to about
1: okay.
6: that.
1: Okay. That was an email from Don, was curious about that. Let's go to the first time caller line, and Michael is in Denver, Colorado. Michael, you're on Coast to Coast AM with Suzanne Giesman.
9: Yes. Hi. Thank you. Hi, Suzanne.
6: Hi, Michael.
9: I haven't spoken to my brother in the last 3 years. All my friends, all my family, he would disappear every now and then, you know, for a few weeks, maybe even a month or so. But about 3 years ago, we just can't find him. We've tried everything, and I talk to him in my prayers. I try to talk to him every night, but I'm just not feeling anything. I was wondering if you could help me. I don't know if he's alive.
6: Well, again, this is one thing I will absolutely not say to somebody unless I'm going to sit with you for an hour and get so much evidence that I'm absolutely convinced I'm talking to your brother, and then ask him, are you still in a body or not? But in a situation like this, it's too important, Michael, to ask. But I do sense, and this could be, again, whether he's alive or not, that he had an issue with anger and it feels like he's almost was afraid of himself and having outbursts. Does that resonate with you?
9: He was an alcoholic. I know that. So he had swings. Yeah.
6: Yeah. Yeah. I mean, there's a sense of his presence here, but what's really interesting, and a very famous psychic got in trouble for telling somebody, oh, your daughter has passed, when in fact the young girl had been kidnapped and was still alive. I'm not saying your brother's in that situation at all, but what she sensed was just silence when she tuned into this girl, and she interpreted that as death. And so that to me put me on warning. Don't share important information like that unless you're absolutely sure. And we can't be in this case. I do sense a bit of the personality there. I sense an apology with him. I sense a bit of a hug here that he feels he was a bit of the black sheep in the family. But he also has like a hangdog look, like he kind of like there's a sensitivity and a shyness to him that he feels like people didn't understand him. Do you recognize that?
9: Yeah, I do.
6: Mm-hmm.
9: Can you point me in any direction? I'd love to sit down with somebody, yourself or whoever, just to go a little bit deeper if I could. And I thank you so much for all the information you've given me tonight. It just makes me feel so much better.
6: There's an organization called Very Soul where they take mediums in training and they take them through various levels of training, and they actually give free readings to people the first time, and then they get to have a reading with somebody who's actually already verified. So Very Soul, I don't know if it's .com or org, but it's a very reputable organization that its goal is to let people know that mediumship is real and you can trust it. So check out Very Soul, VerySoul, and take it from there.
1: All right. Yeah, the one case you were mentioning, so I lived in St. Louis for a while, so the Sean Hornbeck case, there was, so the medium, I think, was on Montel Williams and gave some advice to the family that was wrong. And what a story. Huh. And for people listening, if you want to look up the Sean Hornbeck story, they were on Montel. The parents were trying to find some answers. I think it was Sylvia Brown. It was a very popular psychic. But
6: well, Ryan, I think you're mixing stories, because it was Sylvia Brown and she was on Montel Williams, but this was a young girl named Amanda who was kidnapped. Or I think her name was Amanda. I know it was a young girl, not Sean Hornbeck. I'm not familiar with that story.
1: Oh, the Sean Hornbeck said, what a story. So he was grabbed and missing, and they got some advice that was wrong. And then later another kid goes missing. They find the kid. And how about it? Sean Hornbeck's in the house too. And it was just one of those things that it was unrelated to a kidnapping, but he happened to be there and they were able to rescue him. It's definitely worth looking up. Let's take some more calls. And talking about St. Louis, Jeff is on the wild card line. You're on Coast to Coast AM with Suzanne Giesman. Go ahead.
10: Oh, thanks so much for taking my call. Ryan, I listened to Art in the 90s. I even listened to George when he had his local St. Louis show. Suzanne, I'm curiously, work is on my mind now, if I should move on from where I'm at or try to go to school or just get out of this place, or should I stay put? But I'll take any advice from the spirit world they have about any topic.
6: I see. It's very interesting as I tune into you, Jeff. I see you holding a hand like a deck of cards. Like, you get to choose which card is going to work for you. But the funny thing is, when people say, I don't know what to do next, I don't know which step, you already do. And this is what I help people to learn to do, is to trust that knowing that you already do. It's like, I see you a little hesitant to step off a cliff, but you're not quite satisfied where you are right now. And this deck of cards, this hand that you're dealt right now, not real happy with the hand you're dealt, but you're kind of ready to take a risk. So go for it.
10: Okay.
1: Very good.
10: Any particular spirit coming through?
6: Not at the moment. If you give me a relationship, might make it a bit easier on this radio show reading.
10: Did you see my dad at all?
6: Your dad. Is that what you said?
10: Yes.
6: Let me see. Jeff and his dad. Can't tell you if this is your dad, but there's a man here who's acting like Groucho Marx, like a comedian, like he liked to make people laugh. Let me see.
10: It doesn't really ring a bell, but...
6: Okay. And my heart is palpitating, so this man definitely had a heart issue.
10: Yeah, that'd be my dad, yeah.
6: Yeah, I trust the physical symptoms, but I do need to ask him why he's acting like Groucho Marx. So there's a connection there. If he wasn't the comedian, there's something with that era or enjoying the show. Let me get another thing from him. He's showing me tools, so I know he worked with his hands, a hammer. I feel like he would be good at putting things together. It doesn't feel like a construction worker. But he's tipping a hat. Oh, he also just saluted me like there's some brief military service there. Was your dad in the service?
10: No, maybe it might be a coworker or something.
6: I don't like to make things fit, but the tipping of the hat definitely feels like, let him know I'm okay. The heart palpitations, that's the giveaway for me.
10: Okay. Thank you so much.
6: Okay, you're welcome.
1: Jeff. Suzanne, let's try to do a couple of emails here. One said, this is from Jason in Maryland. I've been having a reoccurring dream about my deceased grandmother, my estranged mother, and ex-wife being together. Could you please ask Suzanne my grandmother is trying to deliver a message.
6: Actual visits from loved ones across the veil are always positive. They have a sense of solidity to them. You don't forget them when you wake up. So generally, when we have repeated visits from loved ones, when they have that real quality to them, the message is, we're still with you, we're here, and just know that we're around you.
1: Okay. One person, I think it was Martin, asked your thoughts on reincarnation.
6: I'm laughing because I have a weekly podcast. Generally, it's live. And today I did the live show and it was all about reincarnation. So people can find that on my YouTube channel. But absolutely, reincarnation, I know it's real. And the biggest question people ask, Ryan, is what if my loved one reincarnates before I pass and I don't get to see them? Don't worry about that. That's not how it works. We are eternal beings, but we're not limited to one body at a time. The soul is much bigger than that. And that role that your loved one played here is going to continue across the veil, even if that soul is continuing in another life. So don't be afraid of that.
1: Okay, let's go to the wild card line. And Penny is in Los Angeles. Penny, you're on Coast to Coast AM with Suzanne Giesman. Go ahead.
11: Oh, wow. Hi. Hello. How are you? Thank you.
6: Hi, for Penny.
11: Letting me through. I'm a big fan of yours, Suzanne. And anyway, I've had a crazy, crazy last 5 years after a crazy 15 years. But the last five was really, really awful. And just wonder if there's any perspective on that. Also, my cat passed away 2 years ago, which has been devastating in the middle of that nightmare. And then also if my parents come through and have anything to say about my extended family.
6: Well, it's interesting that the first thing I pinged on there was the cat, because cats have souls too. All pets have souls, and they're around us more than our family members are. Our family members are busy on the other side, but our pets just love to be with us and spend all of their time with us. I don't have cats. I haven't had many cats, but I just see I'm supposed to say mouser, as if your cat was at times an outdoor cat, or there was a funny experience where it brought you a mouse. Does that ring a bell?
11: No. Her name was Lily. She wasn't outside, actually. Well, I mean, I rescued her when she was a baby, so.
6: Okay. Well, let me just see here. Ryan, this is why I don't like radio readings. I need to get still, and I'm so hyped up for this. This is funny. Let me see. I am honestly not sensing your parents, Penny, and that's the thing about this. I can't make anything up, and I won't make anything up, so I don't sense them right now. But I can tell you that what I've learned from mediumship is that those years that you've gotten through, they were just making you all the more strong now. And it truly is true that every challenge is an opportunity. And I know when you look back, you'll see that where you end up is there because of those challenges that you weathered. Okay.
1: Great. Hey, thank you, Penny. We need to go to break, and we'll take some more of your calls coming up after with Suzanne Giesman. You can look her up online and the new book that comes out this week, Always Connected. SuzanneGiesman.com. You can find her right there. I'm Ryan Recker. If you want to email a question, Ryan Recker at coasttocoastam.com. Don't go anywhere.

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1: We have so many people lined up to talk to our guest here, and we have another half hour with medium Suzanne Giesman. 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All right, we're going to continue with our guest, Suzanne Giesman, coming up after the break. 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
1: And welcome back to Coast AM. I'm Ryan Recker. If you would like to talk to our guest, a spiritual teacher, a medium, Suzanne Giesman, we're going to take your calls for the next 20 minutes or so. Suzanne, you ready to talk to some more listeners?
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1: 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Go ahead, you're on Coast to Coast AM.
5: Hello, everybody. Hello, Suzanne. Hello, Ryan.
4: Hi, Thomas.
1: Hello, hello.
5: So, my father died when I was 4 years old. That was like 1981. And I was wondering if he comes and then try to send something to me, but he doesn't speak English. Can you still communicate with people who don't speak English?
4: Yes, it's fascinating because the information that's coming through is consciousness, and it comes through the medium's energy field and as a vibration, and it is translated into whatever language the medium speaks. So if the father spoke Russian, it doesn't matter if he never spoke English. The medium would hear it in English.
5: Like, I don't remember even him coming to my dreams. I really, like, know something from him. Do you have anything to tell me?
4: Let me tune in. But you don't know anything about your dad?
5: I was 4 years old when he died, so yeah. I only know what family told me.
4: It feels like the symbols that I'm seeing represent trauma instead of an illness. So I don't know if this is your dad, but there is a gentleman here who passed suddenly, and I see some kind of impact. There is also some a little bit more drinking with this man than was healthy. A bit of a quiet man, kind of reserved in his emotions, and didn't read too much. There's a problem with reading. So that's what I'm picking up on, but I don't know if you can validate any of that. But he's giving me the symbol of looking in on you, even though you were separated over the years.
5: Yeah, my father was a semi-truck driver, and he died in an accident.
4: Okay. There we go. Yeah, the impact, the trauma. So
1: okay,
4: I would just encourage you to speak to him as if he's still here with you, which it truly feels like he is, and ask him what he has to tell you, and be sure to tell him the things that you think he might have missed. But trust me, he didn't miss these things.
1: All right. Thank you, Thomas. Appreciate it. Let's go to the wild card line. And Nancy is in Bedford, Massachusetts. Nancy, you're on with Suzanne Giesman. Go ahead.
6: Hi. I have felt, for lack of a better term, responsible for someone's passing. And I don't know if this person can be reached. And the other thing is, I often wake up and I feel like there's somebody in the house with me that has passed, but nothing ever goes back beyond that point.
4: Okay. As I tune into this one, a person you feel responsible for, there's an apology that this person knew what they were doing, was capable of making their own choices. You couldn't have stopped this. They were already on a downward spiral, and they know that you cared. You couldn't be everywhere at once, is what I'm sensing.
6: Okay. Well, it happened when I was young, and I felt responsible when my grandfather fell over a railing.
4: And you've carried that your whole life. Oh, my goodness. I hope you can let go of that. Let me see as I tune in. I'm not even aware of what just came through with me. Did that resonate? Did that make sense to you in this circumstance?
6: Well, when you say downward spiral, somebody else said he was having a stroke and you didn't know it.
4: I see this motion going around as if that would make sense, the falling down, but literally going downward. So let's see. You couldn't have changed this, is what I hear over and over.
1: Okay. Wow. Well, thank you, Nancy. And, sometimes, Suzanne, when you get these type of feelings, people come with you with some pretty big burdens and some guilt that they don't necessarily have to feel.
4: Absolutely. That's one of the main goals of mediumship, which is why a 30-second contact is often, to me, very dissatisfying. Because, like I said, in a longer session, which is what we train people to do, you can truly tune in, truly trust that connection, get the details of what was going on, and it can be healing on both sides of the veil.
1: Yeah. Let's go to Greg, who's on the wild card line in Burbank, California. Greg, you're on Coast to Coast AM. Go ahead.
7: Good evening. For Suzanne, I wonder if you sense something. I started to think about money, or if it's tied to work, but sometimes money comes into a picture without work, or if somebody's guiding me and bringing me to something good with money. At this point,
4: I'm not sure what you're saying, Greg. That what is the issue with money that you're trying to find out?
7: Well, if it's going to get any better for me financially. I had a shakeup at work where I have to restructure things and get back on track with what I do.
4: Okay. What I see is a hand going out in a straight line. Like, don't worry, it's not falling down. It's going straight and steady for a while. But then I see a 90-degree turn that you're going to be offered a position that you weren't expecting or a new opportunity that's off to the side, but not completely different from what you're doing right now. And then once that settles in, a bit of an uptick, but not huge in abundance all at once, but nothing to worry about.
7: There's a spirit, like you say, that might be around me, either guiding me or things to come.
4: This is the thing I've come to learn. We all have spirits around us guiding us. So I encourage everybody. I have this practice called the, it's a 3-minute practice where you sit in peace. Just watch one of my videos on the sip of the divine, and you learn to trust that that guidance is truly there. So sit and say, whoever's guiding me, what is it I need to know right now? I'd much rather teach you to do this on your own than to get a drop-in message right now. Do you understand?
7: Yeah. I also had a question. I didn't write it in. Maybe you can answer this. I've never heard, at least in recent times, any psychics or mediums say they're going to contact some other prominent people other than like presidents and all that. I've never heard them say, let's find out whatever happened to Billy Graham or Pat Robertson and if anything new came to them in the afterlife.
4: In all honesty, I have never heard that. I haven't even heard of anybody connecting with the president. We talked about celebrities in the last hour. And again, if it serves a greater good or there's a message for humanity, we're going to get that. But regarding those you've talked about, I haven't heard that at all.

0: regarding those you've talked about, I haven't heard that at all.
1: Okay. Well, thank you very much, Greg. Appreciate it. Let's go to the first-time caller line, and Donna is in Joshua Tree, California. You're on Coast to Coast AM. Go ahead.
2: Hi. Thank you very much for taking my call. You guys are awesome, and I'm very grateful. I lost my best friend a couple years ago. She was only 47, and I'm 63. She was a blessing, and if there's a message for me, she surely will come to you and tell me.
0: Well, if the name Penny isn't significant, then she's leaving you pennies, because that just pops up like a billboard in my mind. There's a feeling of a sickness like cancer that goes through. I feel it in my body. Let's see what else we get here. This is somebody who was, I'm seeing the symbol of sun and sunshine, who was like a bright light to everybody that they came in contact with, and continues to do and be like that across the veil. Let me see if there's a sense of being a teacher. If that wasn't her profession, she was actually a teacher to others. But I also feel a lot of gratitude for the relationship that you enjoyed.
2: Yeah. The cancer was a dog bite, and she had mold in her body. Close enough.
1: Wow. So
0: it's definitely an illness that when I see a hand sweeping down the front and there's this feeling of darkness within the body, that's an illness that just spread throughout the system. So, but trust me, they're fine now. This is the one thing, people who had dementia, they show me all clear now. And people who had a body that was just burdened with illness, they just feel light and free. And it's very much a relief to us to know that instantly they are aware that they still exist, that life goes on, and that's one of the main messages they want us to know.
1: Great. Thank you, Donna. Let's go back to the wildcard line, and Laura is in Cincinnati. You're on Coast to Coast AM with Suzanne Giesman. Go ahead, Laura.
3: Hi. I was just going to ask if there was, well, because my life's a mess anyway, but if there was anything coming through, you know, from my parents or a relative or anyone.
0: Okay, let's see. Laura, as I tune into you, it's interesting. I see dishes piled up and somebody that just couldn't get around to taking care of things. There was just a feeling like being dragged down by depression, but all is clear now. Family was everything. This is a woman that I'm tuning into now. Family was everything. There's just an awful lot of love. And I never say that just because I feel somebody who feels motherly. This is somebody who had a miscarriage or lost a child when they were just a baby, and that they've been reunited, and that's bringing her great joy. Okay. Mary is around her, or the name Mary is significant, a very common name, but she's given me that. And this is somebody who didn't need much, didn't have much. But again, so glad that the family knows that she cared about them. It was all about the family. So know that this woman, who feels very motherly to me, again, is just doing fine and wishes she could have been around longer. Why is that? For the grandchildren. Okay?
3: Yeah. Okay. All right. Thank you.
0: You're welcome.
1: All right, thank you. All right, let's go west of the Rockies, and John is in South Dakota. You're on Coast to Coast AM. Go ahead, John.
4: Well, my name is John, and I'm going through some really bad issues right now, both unexplained health issues, no matter what the doctors are doing, some financial. I feel there's a lot of presence around me. I just can't identify who, what, when, or where. I'm seeming to have dreams that overlap people that I've never met. And I'm just wondering if you might have any guidance of who's trying to get a hold of me.
0: You know, John, what I've come to learn through this work is that web that connects us all is ultimately from one consciousness. My book, Always Connected, talks about how we come to know that it ultimately doesn't matter who that presence

0: is, that when we tap into it and say, I feel I don't have all the answers here, but whoever has that answer for me, please guide me. Please send me a sign that shows me I'm not alone. When we just trust that instead of needing to know who it is, then the guidance drops in, then things start to flow again. So I can tell that you know there's something more. If you can let go of the need to know exactly who it is and say, thank you for guiding me. Please guide me more closely. This is a time in my life when I truly need to know that I'm not alone. I guarantee you, you're going to get that guidance you're looking for, all right?
1: Okay, I appreciate the guidance.
2: Okay. All right, thank you very much for that. Let's go back to the wild card line. And Paula is in Pahrump, Nevada, a very special place. Paula, you're on Coast to Coast AM. Go ahead.
3: Oh, thank you for taking my call. My daughter, Christy, passed away in November. And, of course, I'm grief-stricken.
0: Yes, indeed. I'm so sorry.
3: I know. But her had so much to live for. Her son, Michael, got married just in April, and her daughter had a new grandchild for her, her first one in March, and she was looking so forward to those things. And I just am worried Christy is upset about leaving. Uh-huh. I don't know. It just, it's like,
0: I know, Paula, if there's one thing I can guarantee you is that your daughter Christy has not missed any of those things. From reading after reading after reading I've done for people, and they show me things going on in the family's life now, I have no doubt that they attend their own funerals. They are present at the births, the graduations. They know all about the kids who passed. So trust that. Know that. Like the time that I did a reading for a woman, and I said, your loved one is showing me a plant. It's a lily in a pot. And she said, I don't know what that is. And you just learn to trust, because when that session was over, the woman called me back and she said, while we were doing the session, the florist delivered a lily to my front porch, but I didn't want to answer the doorbell. What does that tell us? They see these things going on. So our own fears that they miss things, our own fears that they're suffering, cause us to suffer. When you start hearing the stories that mediums share, when you have a reading, that when you make a really good connection with your daughter, you will find out that she knows all about these things and is moving forward with you, not without you. Okay.
3: I would love to get one with you, but I don't quite know how to do that.
0: Well, this is, let me see. Somehow through the producer of the show, we're going to connect you, and I'm going to connect you with, they'll connect you with me, and I'll connect you with Christy, all right? That's my gift. All right? We'll make it happen.
3: Thank you.
2: Yeah, and people listening here, your website, people can go to that too, and they can find your book. Maybe good to mention that SuzanneGiesman.com is the best website for that.
0: Yeah, and unfortunately, Ryan, there's so many people that want readings, and I don't do any more than maybe 3 or 4 a week because of the writing and the teaching and the traveling. But so I have a lottery system. So I think Paula just won the lottery.
2: Let's see if we can fit another one in here. East of the Rockies, Andrea's in Connecticut. Andrea, if we can try to get you in real quick, though.
4: Okay. Hi, Ryan and Suzanne. I just wanted to ask really about, I have two brothers that passed on. One was only 64, and we don't know. He didn't have an autopsy. He was found deceased. And I just wondered if you could tell me anything at all, or if there's any messages from him. Maybe he wants to get a message through to me. We were close.
0: I sense a man who is very jovial, very outgoing, loved everybody and everybody loved him. And what I'm hearing is toxic, something toxic in the system, but he's absolutely fine now. Something just that he ingested, it reacted badly in his body, but he's absolutely fine. So don't worry about him.
2: All right. Suzanne Giesman. Wow. These last 2 hours went by so quick. People can find you online. Thank you so much. And your new book out this week, Always Connected. People can check it out on your website, SuzanneGiesman.com. Thank you, Suzanne. We appreciate it.
0: Been a pleasure.
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4: 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IBM's annual CEO study shows that adopting new tools is no longer enough. Leaders are actively redesigning decision-making structures, clarifying accountability, and reshaping the C-suite to drive greater business impact. The study found that 76% of organizations now have a chief AI officer, up from 26% a year ago, and nearly two-thirds of CEOs say they are comfortable using AI to help inform major strategic decisions. The study also showed that organizations with an AI-first leadership approach are scaling more AI initiatives than their peers. The message is clear. Success with AI depends not just on technology, but on leadership, governance, and organizations built to adapt. 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
6: ABC News, I'm Wayne Cabot with no news about an Iran deal. Oil markets are uneasy, pushing crude higher again, up around 2%. Gas Buddy says without a deal soon, we should expect higher pump prices. Kevin Hassett, director of the White House National Economic Council, tells ABC's This Week prices aren't increasing as much as they could have.
7: Well, look, in the end, people look at their wallets and they decide how to vote. And if they look at their wallets and look at how much money they have after, you know, the increase in prices, they're going to find that they have a lot more money.
6: Israeli flags now fly over a captured castle in Lebanon, Israel's deepest incursion into Lebanon in 26 years. Defense Secretary Hegseth wants more AI in the armed forces. Special Ops Admiral Frank Bradley sees a future where AI determines what targets get hit. Humans would have to make sure it's done right. Total blackouts in St. Thomas and St. John in the U.S. territories. This is ABC News. The top two movies at the box office this weekend come from directors who got their start on YouTube. 20-year-old Kane Parsons with Backrooms and 27-year-old Curry Barker with Obsession.
8: Maze, it just goes on and on.
9: Topping the box office this weekend was Backrooms, taking in $81 million. That makes it the biggest opening ever for distributor A24.
10: I love it!
9: The number two slot went to another low-budget horror film, Obsession, with over $26 million. It's Obsession's third consecutive weekend of growth, making it the first non-Christmas release to do that since Jaws in 1975. In third place, The Mandalorian and Grogu raked in about $24 million, a 70% drop from its debut last weekend. Mike Dubusky, ABC News.
6: June is dawning. Start of the Atlantic hurricane season. No storms on the map for at least the next 7 days. June is also the start of the annual dog bite awareness campaign by guess who? Your mail carrier. Wayne Cabot, ABC News.
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11: I'm Tom Brock. New information released over the weekend about Tuesday's devastating paper mill explosion in Longview. Here is Longview Fire Chief Brad Hannig.
12: We have recovered the ninth and final missing employee of this incident. I want to thank the families for their patience.
11: The Cowlitz County Coroner has also confirmed the victims' identities. They range in age from 27 to 58 years old. Authorities are working to track down a driver who drove away from a deadly collision on I-5 early Sunday morning. The person is being sought as one of two drivers who hit a man around 1 a.m. as he tried to cross the freeway on foot near the Mercer Street exit. The man died. He is 53 years old and from Seattle. Police say the first driver stopped, but a second driver in a silver vehicle who also hit the man kept driving southbound. Anyone with dash cam video of the incident is asked to contact the State Patrol. An investigation by Aberdeen Police and the state's Department of Children, Youth, and Families continues into the death of a four-year-old Aberdeen boy. Aiden Bevins was found buried in a shallow grave behind his parents' house after family members asked for a welfare check. The Center Square reports some of those family members opposed to returning him to the care of his parents and taking Aiden out of foster care. Your Cairo News Radio forecast, clear skies overnight with lows near 50 degrees. Monday, partly cloudy and 75 degrees. On Tuesday, sunny and temperatures in the lower 80s. Then Wednesday, the clouds are due to come back with highs near 70. I'm Tom Brock, Cairo News Radio.
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0: 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Now, here's your guest host, Ryan Recker.
1: Wow, these nights go by so fast. They really do. And I had a lot of great emails. And I have to say, for Suzanne, I wish I had more time to read some of those emails. But sometimes I would see a common thread and, you know, speaking of pets, for example. So if you email me a question, sometimes they get answered in other ways. We just didn't have time to go through all of them, but I do read all your emails. Thank you for that. Ryan Recker at coasttocoastam.com. If you like roadside oddities, this is going to be the guest for you. Wicked Strange is the latest book that came out just last year from Jeff Bullinger. And I think Jeff is someone that is pretty well known through his work in TV and podcasting. When you start to talk about the unexplained of the world, the monsters, the UFOs, I think this is going to be a fun couple of hours. And maybe there's some things in the New England area and you want to bring it to Jeff's attention. We can do that in the second half of the interview. We always open up the phone lines. And Jeff Bullinger is going to join us after the break. I'm Ryan Recker. This is Coast to Coast AM.
2: His name, Robert Diaguero. Now, you had a health challenge some time ago. You were describing it as even to the point of losing consciousness. Like you said, a lot of people heard of carnivore. They've read about it in Ty Bollinger's book, Cancer Step Outside the Box. Now, how did you take it? Did you take the liquid, the capsules? What did you do?
3: Oh, the capsules.
2: Okay.
3: I started off taking it three times a day for the 6 days. But I'd say within the first week, week and a half, I noticed an amazing difference. No more of those queasy feelings of the anticipation of knowing that I was going to go into. They were gone. Absolutely gone. I'm just, my mind is blown on this stuff.
2: Well, would your wife corroborate your story? Usually that she would say, oh, honey, you're exaggerating.
3: Oh, yeah.
2: Or no, you actually did recover that fast.
3: Oh, yeah. Oh, yeah, she corroborated. She was there one time when I was doing the gig and I lost consciousness.
2: Oh, my.
3: That just freaked her out.
2: So you're taking the carnivore week to week and a half. You're getting some results there. Obviously, your body is the testing ground, ultimately, and I would say if you see something, you feel it, you know it, and if you're not having the symptoms anymore, that's pretty significant.
3: I'm so excited about this stuff, I will tell you. 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
1: And welcome back to Coast AM. I'm Ryan Recker. Joining us now, the author and explorer of the unexplained in the New England states. Wicked Strange is the name of the book. He was a guest not that long ago with George Norrie back in late last year. But the thing is, when you have a show like Coast to Coast talking about your stories, I'm guessing there's a lot of new ones that pop in. Jeff Bullinger, thank you so much for coming on to Coast again.
7: Ryan, nice to meet you. I pronounce it Bullinger. But
1: Bullinger.
7: Okay.
1: I apologize. Bullinger.
7: No, none taken. Just don't call me late to dinner.
1: I'm guessing after doing Coast to Coast, you probably have more people messaging you with stories, new folklore. There's always something in the New England area. What is it with that area that makes it so special to attract strange things?
7: So my friend J.W. Oker, who's an author as well, he once called New England the creepy attic of America. It's where you keep all the strange stuff up here. And I think that sort of checks out. There's something about our culture where we preserve. That's one part of it where, you know, you drive down our main streets of our small towns and that's what it looked like 150, 200 years ago. Just a few more Dunkin' Donuts right now than we used to have back then. And, and so we have this nature of preservation, and we also have some pretty brutal winters, which forces us to hibernate and share stories. So I think it's kind of a perfect storm of we preserve our history. We talk about it. We get locked in for months at a time as it snows and things like that. And we sort of share these tales. Things stick around here in New England, whether it's our ghosts, our UFOs, our monsters. And there's this sort of pragmatic approach to it where it doesn't have to be a big discussion or even a fight when you say, well, that building over there is haunted, but the one next to it is not. You just shrug and say, okay, but is the food any good?
1: Well, you make it sound like if we were better with our oral history, sharing stories of our own communities, we'd all have stories like this in our towns we live in. But I think there's something uniquely special about the New England area and the history of America. We're coming up on 250 years. We're celebrating it. There has to be something that goes into the early history of the founding of our country that maybe becomes part of the folklore and why there's so many stories.
7: You know, absolutely. And you know, what folklore is it's a valid form of communication, right? It's the past coming to the present. It's a person sharing with the person next to them, you know, a story that the recipient of the story finds it believable enough that they internalize it and they pass it along. If you didn't find it believable, you'd never repeat it. It would just be dead on arrival. You know, one example I think is great. You've obviously heard of Plymouth Rock, right?
1: Sure.
7: Mm-hmm. Have you ever had the pleasure of going?
1: No. Well, okay. I don't know. Many people that say they've seen it don't necessarily call it a pleasure.
7: That's perfect. Okay. There's 2,600 national landmarks, give or take, in the United States. Of all of them, Ryan, every single one, Plymouth Rock is the nation's number one, hands down, undisputed, most underwhelming national landmark. Nobody can take that from us. It's ours. You can try. The first time I went there, it's one of those things when you live here, you're like, eh, it'll always be there, right? But it was years ago when I was working on a different book, and I finally got to go with a friend. And Plymouth is this adorable harborside town, old New England boats, you know, lobster shacks and seafood restaurants and historic homes and cemeteries. And then there's these Washington, D.C., you know, Grecian columns that jut up into the air. I mean, flashing neon couldn't be more gaudy in this setting, right? And then, you know, I walked up with my buddy, you know, who had been before, and I looked down into this pit, and there's this rock, maybe the size of like a car hood, you know, like the front of a car. And I just went, that's it? And he said, yeah, that's it. And I went, huh. And I started taking pictures. And as, you know, I'm taking pictures, a few more people walk in, and I hear someone go, that's it? And someone else goes, yeah, that's it. And they went, huh. This rock, the amazing thing about this rock, it says 1620 on it. It's been broken in half. The story behind it is incredible. It's really a 90-something-year-old man that heard in the 1700s that Plymouth wanted to build a wharf over this one area. And he had people carry him down to the wharf, to the side of the ocean in a chair, and said, look, my dad, who, by the way, was not on the Mayflower, but came like 3 years later, said, this is where they landed. And this rock's important to me. And he gives this impassioned speech, and they say, fine, we're going to move the wharf. We'll just move it down a little bit. And that started a chain of events, right? And then when the revolution was beginning, they said, this rock is symbolic of our breaking away from England. And they bring a team of ox down, and they try to pull it out of the ground, and it breaks in half. And they said, oh, that's okay. That's us breaking from England. And then they move it into town, and it becomes this thing. Then they move it again, and it falls off the cart, and it breaks again, and they put it together, and people are chiseling off pieces of it. This is over the span of, you know, decades and centuries. And it all comes down to an old man saying, yeah, this is where they landed. Ryan, how much experience do you have piloting a boat?
1: Oh, none.
7: Okay, perfect, perfect, perfect, perfect. If it's your very first day and I'm the captain and we get into a little rowboat and we're going to row for land, and I say, Ryan, you've never, ever been in charge of a boat before. You're in charge of this one. Would you aim for the sandy beach or the rocks?
1: I would say the sandy beach would give a little bit of a softer landing.
7: And you're no professional. Can I verify that?
1: Yes, exactly. Absolutely.
7: Exactly. So there's this rock that's just a legend based on something a really old guy said, and you know, it just got passed around and passed around. But damn it, if you create a thing out of something, right? And forgive my use of the word thing. I don't have a better word for you, right? It's our rock. And we have made it sacred over the span of centuries, even though none of the pilgrims ever said there's a rock right here. And we stood there and we prayed and this was it. It was never in any of the journals. It was something that many decades later, someone said was important. Maybe he had his first kiss right there. I don't know. But this rock is now so symbolic. And I think it speaks to the way New England just says like, yeah, I know it's underwhelming. I know it's just a rock, but damn it, it's ours. And yeah. It's symbolic of something bigger. And now we believe in it. And if you believe in something that, I mean, think about it. That was the original roadside oddity of New England. Right? Now it's sacred.
1: Well, yeah. How about this? What do you think's more important, historical accuracy or a good story?
7: The story. No question. Story is the most powerful force in the universe. Story can change the course of history going forward because it's a thing we collectively believe in. And what makes it more powerful is when you share it with somebody and when you talk about Plymouth Rock, I could stand there in front of this rock and tell you the story. It's not going to change a thing. That landmark is still there. The rock is still there. And it does connect us through the story and through the rock back. You know, centuries now, you know, four centuries plus. And that's kind of an incredible thing. People who came before us, all of us are a product of not just where we were raised and who raised us, but the community around that, because every piece of that is like an ingredient in a stew or a chowder. Mm-hmm. If you're up here anyway.
1: Chowder. Yeah.
7: Chowder. Oh,
1: so you have a lot of different stories.
7: Say
1: I was
7: it
1: talking
7: right.
1: to my producer before we went on. He said, oh, I hope he has a thick Boston accent.
7: No, and only when I have a few beers.
1: I see. The ghosts, the monsters, the UFOs, the roadside oddities. There's a lot of different tales that are told. Do you have a favorite?
7: Oh, God, it's impossible. It's like if you have multiple children, which one's your favorite? And the answer is, of course, Plymouth Rock. No. how about one more roadside oddity? Because this sort of sums it up, too. I have been fortunate. I've been to Stonehenge in England. It's a beautiful place. It's an incredible ancient mystery. It dates back over, you know, 4,500 years ago. It seems to be an ancient calendar, and there's burial grounds there. I've been to America's Stonehenge in Salem, New Hampshire, which is the southern part of New Hampshire. And when you go to Stonehenge in England, you look at this site and you go, how in the world did they do this? When you go to Stonehenge in New Hampshire, you say, why in the world did they do this? But either way, it also seems to be an ancient calendar. On top of this small hill, there's these alignment stones. No, I mean, stones big enough that like two or three people could pretty easily arrange them. They're not massive. But when you stand in a certain point, like which would be your alignment, these stones mark astronomical events like solstices, equinoxes, but also the half holidays between each. So you stand there and when the sun rises or sets on certain rocks, that'll tell you this is the spring equinox or the winter solstice, that kind of thing. And it also has these chambers, these old stone chambers around the middle that weren't big enough to live in, not really big enough for storage. They seem to have sort of ceremonial ties to them. And the site appears to be like 4,000 years old. The Native Americans up here didn't really work much with rocks. That just kind of wasn't their way. They didn't leave a lot of stone structures everywhere. And some people believe this was Celtic in origin or European in some way, which would predate the Vikings, predate Columbus by, you know, potentially millennia. So, if you think about this, farming is the most important innovation in human history, no doubt, right? If we're gonna stop hunting and gathering, if we're gonna stay put, then you got to farm. But if you're going to farm successfully, the second most important innovation in human history would be the calendar, because you got to plant at the right time, you've got to harvest at the right time, you got to hunt certain animals at the right time. That would be dictated season after season, year after year, generation after generation by the stars above, right? By the sun, by the movement of the planets, because if you get farming wrong, you die. Not just you know, your family dies, your community dies. So it became a sacred site because we know sometimes you follow all the rules and things still go wrong. And there's this one, they call it the sacrificial table. it's a large stone, large enough for a large animal, large enough for a human, with a groove carved in it to collect blood. And it appears to be a place where if you followed the rules and things went wrong, it would make sense. You would go to your sacred calendar site and you would make some kind of sacrifice to try to set things right. And it's one of those places that's just, I mean, you scratch your head and say, this was something. And even to this day, you can still visit it. You can scratch your own head, and pagan groups still hold rituals at solstices and equinoxes.
1: No sacrifices, though.
7: Oh, the sacrifice. Here's the most troubling thing you're going to hear today, Ryan. If you ever hold a human sacrifice, because let's say there's a drought, it works. It works 100% of the time.
1: It doesn't work.
7: Yes, it does. If I killed, you know, if we killed Bill today, the rains will come back. I mean, it could take weeks or months or even years, but the rains do come back, and oh, thank God we killed Bill, you know?
1: So you're advocating, in case that when things get tough, human sacrifice is the way out of it?
7: I'm just saying there is a cause and effectality to this whole thing. Okay, wait, before we go, one more Stonehenge to tell you about. In New England, in Lincoln, Massachusetts, just outside of Boston, a sleeper community for Boston, there's a place called Ponyhenge. And this Ryan, this site dates all the way back to the year 2010. And there was a Halloween display where someone put out a child's rocking horse with a headless horseman on it. And after Halloween, they took the headless horseman down but left the child's rocking horse in this little field right by a farm. And they were going to take it in. And then the next day, the strangest things happened. Another rocking horse showed up next to it. And they just went, huh, let's see what happens. And by the spring, there were four. And then over the summer, there were six. People just started dropping them off. No rules, no nothing, no signs. And then after a year or so, there was like 40, and then 50, and then 60. Just child rocking horses. And this is now like a thing. And it's been going strong since 2010. And there's dozens of them. And every time they have to move them all to cut the grass, they put them back in a different configuration. And all I could think of is, if they make it, you know, thousands of years, what will future archaeologists think of Ponyhenge?
1: Our guests here, the latest book, by the way, Wicked Strange, and I'm guessing there's probably things that you could, if you did an updated edition, add in that you've learned after the book. Jeff Bollinger, am I saying it
7: Bollinger,
1: right?
7: Bollinger, you're apologize. So close. Rucker.
1: Bollinger.
7: Riker? Recker. Rucker?
1: Rucker. Yeah, I know.
7: Rucker.
1: I call you. You know what? I think that everyone pronounced my name wrong growing up, so I totally
7: Recker?
1: Get it.
7: How'd they mess that up?
1: Bollinger. Yeah.
7: Right.
1: Bollinger.
7: Yeah.
1: Well, I want to know about some of these different stories, and there's one that stands out to me, is that strange tomb of Dr. Timothy Clark Smith. That is an interesting attraction in a way. I guess you can call it an attraction.
7: Yes. The grave of Timothy Clark Smith draws sometimes 12 and 13 tourists a year to the town of New Haven, Vermont. The traffic is brutal. New Haven, Vermont, not to be confused with New Haven, Connecticut, where Yale is. New Haven, Vermont is a little bigger than a football field. I mean, it is a tiny little town. Timothy Clark Smith, medical doctor Timothy Clark Smith, is a man who had a debilitating case of taphophobia. And taphophobia is the fear of being buried alive. Mm. And what Timothy Clark Smith did to make sure he would not be buried alive is just incredible. So first of all, he insisted on having a glass-topped coffin. And that coffin, that wasn't all. In his hands, he wanted a hammer placed in one hand and a chisel placed in the other. So if God forbid, if God forbid you didn't, you weren't around when he tapped on the glass, he could chisel his way out. Now, he died in 1893, which is not the Stone Age, right? But there was a time where people were scared of being buried alive. There were various patents filed for devices to keep you from being buried alive. So he had the glass top coffin, and I've seen a photo of him in it, like dead in his coffin. But at the cemetery, he's got a grave, and it's not marked. You got to know what to look for. And it's easy because it's a small cemetery with like one hill in it. And that hill is his grave. There's two stones. One was sort of marking where the entrance was. And on top of the hill is another one. It looks almost like a chimney. But if you look down, there's a glass window with a chimney that goes down 6 feet to his glass-topped coffin. And it's so people have been looking down there since he was buried in 1893, trying to see his grave. And if you go there today, you can see this, you know, the glass is, it's, you know, over, you know, 130 years old at this point, but it's got some moisture underneath it. And so I went there and I'd read newspaper accounts from like the 1940s and 50s that said people come here and claim they can see him. But the superintendent of the cemetery said, I've never seen anything but darkness. But I had two things that superintendent didn't have. I had an iPhone with a nice flat little camera that you could set on the glass and move around and between the bubbles. And I had a 2000 lumens flashlight that could turn, you know, turn like darkness into daylight. And I set that on the glass. I set it on the glass, the flashlight, the iPhone, and then I covered the whole thing with my sweatshirt. So I blocked the sunlight out and I took a picture. And there's so much moss growing in every direction that unfortunately you can only see down maybe 3 or 4 feet. But I imagine that just enough light got down to Timothy Clark Smith where he thought, you know what, they're finally checking on me, and I appreciate that.
1: Yeah, you see the stories about how they had like the rope and bell attached.
7: Yeah,
1: but you're right,
7: dead
1: this
7: ringer.
1: Is the late 1800s. Yeah, early
7: That's
1: 1900s.
7: Right.
1: But you still hear stories about that in the world where they wake up in the morgue. You know, sometimes that happens still to this day in some countries. We're going to take a break, and if anyone has any questions, if you'd like to talk to our guest and maybe talk about some wicked, strange things that have happened to you, I will take some of your calls later, but you can email me, ryanrecker@coasttocoastam.com. Jeff Belanger is our guest, and I'm really to emphasize the land so I say it correctly from here on out. You're listening to Coast to Coast AM. Don't go anywhere.

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1: And our guest is Jeff Belanger. He is an author and explorer, and Wicked Strange is the name of his book. And there's so many strange stories in the New England area that Jeff has experienced and researched himself, but it seems like there's a lot of other stories that maybe he hasn't heard about. So in the next half hour, let's say about 30 minutes from now, we'll start taking some of your phone calls, and maybe you'll be able to stump him with one he hasn't heard before. But there's so many different stories of roadside oddities and monsters and ghosts and UFOs in the New England area. I want to learn more about that with Jeff coming up after the break. Looking forward to continuing. You know, next weekend, by the way, is an Emerging Artist Weekend. 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

0: Hey, welcome back to Coast AM. I'm your host, Ryan Recker. I want to say hi to Deborah, who's listening on KFI. And I'm getting all kinds of great emails. RyanRecker at coasttocoastam.com if you want to message me on there. One person was upset. I didn't get a chance to read all the emails from our last guest. I do apologize, but we had so many people call in that sometimes it's just not possible. So let me use that as a preface. I try to get to as many questions. And if you have a question for our guest, email me, RyanRecker at coasttocoastam.com. We'll take some of your calls in the next hour. Joining us here is someone that explores the strange and unexplained. His book is Wicked Strange. You can look it up online. Jeff Belanger, thank you so much again for joining us on Coast to Coast AM.
1: Good to be with you, Ryan.
0: There's a lot of strange things out there. Is there anything that's too strange for you? Have you ever come across something that said, oh boy, this is a little bit much for me?
1: No. That's the short answer. If some story endures, like I have a journalistic background, right? So if a story is enduring, that means it's a force to be reckoned with in some way. If it's stuck around, you know, I mean, if someone makes something up, like, you know, you've got your own BS meter that you listen to and you go, I don't know, that doesn't sound like it's quite true to me. And then I might pass on it. But if it's endured in some way, I at least have to ask why. And if nothing else, even if you don't believe in aliens or monsters or ghosts or the hereafter or whatever, you still have to ask yourself, why does the story stick around, even if it defies logic? And what's the reason? What purpose does it serve? Because the story itself can become a living, breathing thing. I mean, it's a legend is something that literally exists. And the only way a legend dies is if we stop talking about it. And that's not one person's decision. That's a collective decision. So if one person says, hey, I went to the Lizzie Borden house in Fall River, I didn't see a ghost, therefore it's not haunted. Well, that's like saying, I went outside today, lightning didn't strike, therefore there's no such thing as lightning. Well, you got lucky today. You know, there was no storm in the sky. But sometimes lightning strikes and we talk about it. And sometimes lightning strikes again, even in the same place. Even though the expression tells us otherwise, we know that's just not true. So why? And so whether it's stories of ghosts, monsters, demons, what have you, even true crime takes on a life of its own. You know, these are real horrors that happened. And then the thing becomes bigger than whatever the original event was.
0: So do you ever find yourself researching, and it sounds like you do a good amount of research, and it completely kills the story and you're disappointed? You thought, oh man, I wish I wouldn't have researched this.
1: No, because that's still a value. There are phantom hitchhikers all over the world and have been since long before there were cars, by the way, right? I mean, there's ghosts of highwaymen and robbers and victims and so on that are on wagon trails and, you know, footpaths and things like that. But the notion of the phantom hitchhiker is, you know, pretty well established, especially in the United States. There's one in Massachusetts, the red-headed hitchhiker of Route 44, which Route 44 is a pretty good stretch of road. I believe the speed limit is about 50 miles an hour. So we're not talking about a backcountry road. It used to be the main route between like Boston going down to Providence. And along this road, right on the Rehoboth-Seekonk line, people have reported, especially in December, a disheveled red-haired man wearing a flannel shirt standing by the side of the road, thumb in a ride. Mm-hmm. And then he disappears. Or maybe you pull over to offer him a ride. He gets to the car and disappears. He gets in the car driving along and then he disappears. I mean, every version of the phantom hitchhiker story you can imagine has happened right here. I did something for the History Channel there like 12, 13 years ago. And we talked to some local Rehoboth police officers. And I remember him saying, like, you know, the day I see the redheaded hitchhiker is the day I turn in my badge. And I said, but the redheaded hitchhiker is a police issue. It's a police, you know, it's a situation that the police have to deal with. And he goes, what are you talking about? I said, how many times have you gone out there? Because there's people looking for his ghost parked along the side of the road. And that in itself is dangerous. He's like, yeah, that's fair. Plenty. You know, I've had to pull over and say, hey, move along. I got into all the newspaper archives, and the story is always like back in the 40s or 50s, this guy was hit and killed by a car and he haunts the road ever since. There is no accident report. There is nothing in the newspaper about a person dying here. Nothing whatsoever. Nothing. But the story still endures. And I, you know, why is that? Even though I can't find, forget a smoking gun, I can't find a regular gun, right? There's nothing back there to suggest it, but the story still endures. And I was thinking about this too. You know, you've ever been driving along the highway late at night and you're getting a little bit sleepy and you pass a cross on the side of the road that someone had put up, you know, where someone died.
0: Sure. Right.
1: And that cross forces you to maybe put the window down, turn up Coast to Coast AM a little bit louder, slap your face a little bit, because you realize whoever that was died doing exactly what you're doing right now, just traveling down the road. And I think the cross on the side of the road, the phantom hitchhiker, even if you don't believe in ghosts, it's a reminder that we don't always reach our destination alive. And so we sort of tell these stories because if nothing else, they serve as a warning, you know, that the road can indeed be dangerous. Even if someone didn't die right there, someone has died hitchhiking, someone has died changing a tire and so on. And maybe it forces us to be a little more careful.
0: Well, you know, we're coming up to the end of a show called The Curse of Oak Island, and I think they're filming the final season right now. And one of the
1: things, my
0: dad watches the show.
1: Don't ruin it.
0: Well, that's the thing. My dad watches the show, and he always tells me it's like, it's the same thing. They allude to them finding something, and they never find anything. So that begs the question, I guess, in Massachusetts, there's some people that believe the Knights Templar visited there. Is that right?
1: Oh yeah, so there's two stones in Westford, Massachusetts, and there's a stone called the Westford Knight, and so when I first started looking into it years ago, it required some imagination. Picture a very nice Boston commuter community, not far from Ponyhenge, by the way. With, you know, a nice main street. And then there's this flat stone right off the side of the road. And it really takes some imagination at this point, but it looks like the carving of almost a knight who's lying on his back, holding a shield, holding a sword. But I'm being very generous in my description, right? I mean, it's just scratches in a rock. And some people believe that that was a Knight Templar, Sir James Gunn, who was on Prince Henry's expedition to North America in 1399. And he did indeed pass away. And so the implication is, were there Knights Templars here? If so, what were they doing? And then we start making leaps, right? Did they bring the Holy Grail? Did they hide it in Westford, Massachusetts? You know, you know, once you see one thing, it just keeps going and going. The stone was sort of discovered in the 1800s. And then there's also something they call the Ship Stone, which is on display in the local library, which is a short walk up the road from this stone on the side of the road. And the Ship Stone has basically got, like, imagine a 5-year-old or me at my age drawing on a piece of paper as best he can a ship with, like, a triangle sail and a boat and an arrow. You know, I mean, it's about as good of art as I could do today, and I'm no artist. But it's carved into a rock, and it was believed, could this been a marker when this expedition came in? Now, if you go there today, this stone slab has turned into an actual landmark that's now fenced in. There's a bronze statue that requires no imagination. It's clearly a knight lying on his back holding a shield. They've put plexiglass over it, which is starting to weather, so it's getting difficult to see through the plexiglass. And there's signs, you know, with various books and things saying, could this be a connection to the Knights Templar right here? So 10 years ago, it

0: you know, with various books and things saying, could this be a connection to the Knights Templar right here? So 10 years ago, it would just be the rock and you'd have to do your own head scratching. Today, you see that bronze statue and assume that that guy is buried. Look, if you were on an expedition in 1399 and had only crude instruments, you're not going to bury someone under a stone slab that's in the ground. It's impossible. You couldn't do it. I mean, if you handed me a shovel, I couldn't do it today, right? You wouldn't need excavators. But is it possible he's buried nearby and you know, and is under the current road or the sidewalk or school next door? I don't know. But that rock made us scratch our heads. And the story's been told enough times that we start going, you remember that rock in Plymouth we talked about not that long ago? You know, the same mechanisms are still at work. Now, maybe it was some ancient graffiti, you know, honoring this Knights Templar. Maybe he was here, but would they have brought the Grail to this brave new world? I don't know.
1: I like that you're setting up the end of every Oak Island episode. Could this be final landing site? Could this be the Knights Templar?
0: It was probably aliens, let's be honest.
1: That's another one of those memes. Could be aliens. Do you ever find evidence of aliens in your search in New England?
0: Absolutely. So the Betty and Barney Hill case is probably one of the most best known UFO cases ever. And when you're driving down Route 3 in New Hampshire, there's a state historic marker that says right here, this was the place where, Betty and Barney Hill were allegedly abducted. It's made it to like an official state sign. But what some people don't realize is that there's another story that I got to look into, which was amazing. There's an old Cold War era radar base in Vermont, in northern Vermont. Today it's just a shell. It's long been abandoned. But on September 19th, 1961, everything stopped because they saw some strange lights in the sky. This is Vermont, right? September 19th, 1961. They see these strange lights. It's picked up on the radar. Pretty quickly, they're pretty sure it's not a missile or anything like that, but it's also nothing they recognize. And the men on duty at this North Concord Air Force Station watched this light for, they said, upwards of like 30 minutes until it was just gone. And then very soon after that, and we're only talking about, I don't know, 150 miles as the crow flies, Betty and Barney Hill have their experience same night in New Hampshire. And it's the prequel to the story that people don't talk about enough. And Betty and Barney Hill, like that case really, you know, her dress is still stored at one of the local universities. We get to go there and photograph it. You can see squares have been cut out of it where they were testing it for various things. There's a bust of the alien they claim they saw. This was an interracial couple in 1961 driving from Montreal, Canada, back to their home in Portsmouth, New Hampshire, driving at night because they're an interracial couple and don't want to draw attention to themselves. And this is a time when that was illegal in some states. New Hampshire was not one of them, but still, you know, they don't want the attention. But they saw this light in the sky. They stopped the car, and according to Barney, this craft comes down and is less than a football field away, and he sees this entity, you know, looking at him, this being looking at him. And the next thing they know, hours have passed, and they're 30 miles away from where they were, just what they thought was a moment ago. And they reported it to the local Air Force base. Eventually, of course, it ended up in Fuller's book, and the case propelled them to fame, whether they liked it or not. And when I pick that one apart, and I don't put a ton of stock in regression therapy and hypnosis, but I still find the rest of it compelling enough that I am willing to say I believe something happened to them, something profound that they couldn't explain. And obviously, I mean, if you've ever listened to Coast, you know they're not the first nor the last, and nor are they alone. But I think something happened. And especially when you combine it with that radar base in Vermont having their own sighting, something was in the sky that night, and these guys reported it too.
1: Wow. I wanted to ask you about the New Jersey Devil. When I was a kid...
0: Not part of New England, but I can do it.
1: I guess that's true, not part of it, but it's roughly the same area.

0: a little bit south, sure. I guess. But when you look at, well, would it be, I think about New Jersey. When I was growing up, we had family in New Jersey. We'd always travel out there every summer. We'd drive to visit family. And my dad would tell me about the New Jersey Devil. And then mm-hmm. I would go to school and I would tell other kids about it. And then the teacher called my parents and said, stop talking about the New Jersey Devil. So I remember at a very young age, kind of, you know, not really getting in trouble, but scolded a little bit because of it. So I don't know. When did this interest start with you? Were you young and, I guess, branching off of the idea of the New Jersey Devil? Do you like stories like that?
1: I do. So I can bring this all together in a nice, neat package for you. So all over America, especially here in New England, the devil comes up a lot. He is omnipresent. You know, he's we have devil's footprints where the devil allegedly left his hoof print. We've got countless stories of the devil throwing rocks, deals with the devil, that kind of thing. Part of that is our puritanical roots, where we have to keep talking about the devil, the ultimate scapegoat, someone we can blame anything on. You know, I've been trying to eat better, and the other night I had an extra cookie after dinner, and I'm going to go ahead and blame the devil for that, and not my own weakness, right? Mm-hmm. But so we tell these stories because we want to keep the devil on our radar. And what could be worse than the Jersey Devil, where a woman told her husband, I would rather have the devil's baby than you, than another one of yours. And allegedly that's the moment where she gets pregnant with the devil's baby. And then this demon flies out. And then, you know, this story endures and you get in trouble in school. But man, Ryan, you missed an opportunity. You could just be like, oh, no. I was talking about the hockey team. The Jersey Devil, right? And the hockey team, by the way, I don't care if you believe in devils or if this woman got pregnant by the devil. I assure you, the hockey team's real. They're playing. Look them up. You know, they have a full schedule next season, right?
0: So yeah, I wasn't that bright at that age. I'll say right? that.
1: you had a layup. Just take the shot, man. So that legend, believe it or not, has turned into the mascot of a major hockey team, in New Jersey. And I adore that. So we've got stories up here. We need to keep the devil on our radar. Maybe it helps us with our moral path. You know, if being good for goodness sake doesn't do it for you, then you better be good because there's this monster out there hunting us. And so I think we see that all over where how many devil name places there are in the United States, right? Devil's footprints, devil's half acre, Satan's kingdom, you know, hell's half acre. Like we use the name constantly. That's just not in the Northeast. That's all over the country because we sort of need to keep him on our radar in some way.
0: Right. Well, I know you've heard probably every story, but there may be people listening right now that's would think to themselves, you haven't heard this one. Do you want to hear some good stories maybe next hour?
1: I would love that.
0: Okay. And maybe people have questions about monsters or cryptids or UFOs or whatever, they can just call and ask you. Do you any particular thing you'd like to talk about next hour?
1: I'm open to any and all things. I've been doing this a long time. I love talking about it.
0: All right. This will be fun then. So if you're listening here, give us a call and we'll start lining up some phone calls for our guest, which you can find online, jeffbelanger.com, Wicked Strange, a book that came out that talks about the oddities and urban legends in the New England area. I think this will be a lot of fun next hour. I'm getting some email questions, too. I'm going to try to get to Ryan Recker at coasttocoastam.com is where you find that. You know, I mean, we've only scratched the surface of some of these different legends and folklores. If there's one particular you'd like to talk about, give us a call on Coast to Coast AM.

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6: ABC News. I'm Wayne Cabot. Oil prices rising as a U.S.-Iran deal proves elusive. Crude has been up 2% and more after falling much of last week when President Trump said that a deal was close. But he also says he is in no rush. Israel making its deepest push in decades deep into the territory of its enemy neighbor. ABC's Ian Pannell reports.
7: The IDF taking control of a 12th century crusader castle in southern Lebanon. Israeli flag raised atop Beaufort Castle. This is the deepest Israeli forces have been inside Lebanon in 26 years. The IDF saying it's rooting out Iranian-backed militia Hezbollah inside Lebanon.
6: It is not a cure, but it's a pill that seems to help people with advanced pancreatic cancer survive nearly twice as long. It blocks a mutated protein that feeds tumors in 90% of pancreatic cancer cases. Once in a blue moon is now. The full moon, the last day of May, the second in a month, may seem a little tinier because it is. This is ABC News. President Trump says he will be the show now that most artists who were billed to play at his Freedom 250 bailed when they learned it would be partisan.
8: The majority of musicians billed for the event now pulling out. Trump saying he'll step in, announcing a rally on the National Mall on June 24th, and floating the idea of scrapping the entire 16-day event for a Make America Great Again rally, rather than, in his words, having overpriced singers who nobody wants to hear. But Freedom 250 says they aren't canceling the event. Instead, adding an opening ceremony for the president to speak at.
6: ABC's Lena Wang. Now some respect for the lowly pigeon. Studies of their migration show they've got an internal compass. German scientists finding a magnetic-like material in their liver.
9: Our study also contains evidence that all these macrophages, all these immune cells in the liver are connected to nerves.
6: And it guides them exactly where the birds need to go using the Earth's magnetic field. Wayne Cabot, ABC News.
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10: I'm Tom Brock. A Coast Guard helicopter rescued 2 stranded people from the thick forest of the Olympic Peninsula Saturday, a man and woman who were fishing in Mason County. They were found around sunrise Saturday morning after a ground rescue was unable to reach the pair. They became unable to move in an area west of Skokomish and south of Lake Cushman. A basket lifted the 2 people to safety. They were not seriously hurt. The state patrol is not crying over spilled milk, but that's what they had to deal with when a tanker truck overturned and spilled milk all over the freeway near Tumwater Sunday. Troopers say it happened when a suspected drunk driver tangled up with a semi-truck and caused the crash near Trosper Road. Here's Trooper Cameron Watts.
11: A unique situation where, you know, these lows, they carry all types of things. There's no telling what's going to be over the roadway.
10: Most of that spilled milk was limited to making a big mess on the exit's northbound on-ramp. The driver who caused the crash is likely facing a DUI charge. Authorities in Spokane want to know who's behind the baffling and inexplicable return of someone's stolen, cremated ashes to a Spokane funeral home. The sheriff's office says a security camera caught somebody returning an urn to the front door of the Heritage Funeral Home. Investigators say it had been stolen from a memorial wall back in March. It's unclear if the same person was involved in the original theft. Your Cairo News Radio forecast, clear skies overnight, lows near 50 degrees on Monday, partly cloudy skies and 75 degrees. Then on Tuesday, sunny and temperatures in the lower 80s.
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1: Jeff Belanger is our guest, and if you have something you'd like to talk about, something strange, something in your neck of the woods, a UFO, a monster, a cryptid, a roadside oddity, something strange indeed, Jeff will take some of your calls here. And this could be fun as we start to get a few of those in. I'm getting some email questions, too, that I'm going to try to get to. Ryan Recker at coasttocoastam.com. There's one question from Lisa that wanted to know about his program that he used to give at libraries. And she had a follow-up question to that. So it looks like Lisa has seen Jeff in person. So maybe you have been around when he's presented something somewhere and you'd like to call in or maybe talk about one of his books. Feel free to do that. I'm Ryan Recker. If you want to email me, like I mentioned, Ryan Recker at coasttocoastam.com. Jeff Belanger, we'll continue with him next on Coast to Coast AM.
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0: And welcome back to Coast AM. I'm Ryan Recker. If you want to email me, ryanrecker@coasttocoastam.com. You can find him online. You can find his books online, like Wicked Strange. He's a storyteller, an adventurer. I guess that works. He explores the unexplained, the strange, and boy, does he have some great stories. Jeff Belanger, thank you for joining us.
1: Good to be with you, Ryan.
0: All right. I had an email. I'll just read this email first from Lisa. She said, I would like to ask Jeff, a couple of years ago when he did a program at a library, we used to be able to connect to the library and get some information so we could see it on our iPads or iPhones. Does he still do that? I get the newsletter from him, but he doesn't state that anymore. I don't know what that means. Maybe you can help Lisa out.
1: Sure. Yeah. So, during COVID, I do a story tour every fall. I currently have like 57 dates for just this fall alone, where I'll be all over mainly the Northeast, but I've gone as far as Australia to do this. So I do these story tours. I do it in small theaters. I do it in libraries, sometimes colleges, universities, things like that. And most of them are open to the public. A lot of them are free and sponsored by the organization. Others have a ticket price. During COVID, I did it all on Zoom.

0: I'm from New Jersey. I've lived in the area of it. And while we were young, we'd ride our bikes through the woods quickly so we didn't find the New Jersey devil. Okay, I like that.
1: Yeah.
0: Thank you, Donna, for the email. Let's go to the wild card line. And Elaine is in Texas. Elaine, you're on Coast to Coast AM. Go ahead.
2: Hello. My story is about roadside rocks, interesting rocks. There's runestones in America.
3: Sure.
2: I've seen runestones in Scandinavia. I believe it was in Sweden. But there's a runestone in Minnesota, the Kensington stone, which I have not seen. But I saw the roadside sign. And in Oklahoma, I drove up from Dallas to see what they had. And if you're willing to make a rugged walk down into kind of a hole, there's a state park in Oklahoma that has these runestones, and I thought it was worth a trip if you like that kind of thing. It's kind of a remote area outside of a little Oklahoma town I can't think of the name of, but it was pretty interesting.
0: Okay.
3: Yeah. We have the Narragansett runestone in Rhode Island. And there was this rock that was exposed after the hurricane, I think it was like 1920s, the beach naturally erodes. And there was a rock that was visible at low tide in Narragansett Bay that had runes carved into it, clearly carved into it. And it would only get exposed at the lowest part of low tide. And then the strangest thing happened. This was a very highfalutin area, mansions and so on. The rock was stolen. It was stolen.
0: And
3: by the way, that's not you and me, Ryan, getting a six pack of Narragansett beer and saying, let's steal this thing. Like, this would be like, we'd need earth movers. And it was missing for almost a year. And then it showed up again. Someone had turned it in. And thankfully, now it's on display on dry land right by the library, where you can go and you can see these runestones, which seem to absolutely predate Columbus. And it's become one of Rhode Island's most famous rocks. So, yes, I'm aware of the runestone in Minnesota. We've got one in Rhode Island. They're all over the place. And I adore. I mean, look, we know Vikings were in Martha's Vineyard off the coast of Massachusetts before Columbus. We're sure of it. Right. And there's runestones out there, too. So someone left a mark long ago that sort of shakes up our history books. And I adore that.
0: Finding things that shake up the history books. That's exciting when you can do some research and you start to realize that maybe we don't have the full story and you could discover something new that shakes up history at any given time, it seems like.
3: Absolutely. And we dismiss ghost stories. We dismiss folklore and legends because we don't necessarily have concrete proof the eyewitness does, but like that doesn't mean other people will believe them. But those stories don't go away, and those stories are valid, and it's a way for us to connect. Because when we share these stories, we're not just connecting with our past; we're connecting with our community. And when you share the story with another person, you're connecting with that person. So if I say I had a ghost experience in this particular location, if I'm even telling you that story, I'm also telling you I trust you. I'm trusting you with this thing that you're not going to laugh at me. You're not going to mock me. It's okay if you don't believe me, but can you at least believe that I had this experience? And, I can't tell you how many times like I've met skeptics or whatever, and they're just like, oh, I don't believe in any of that stuff. And I say, yeah, it's okay. I don't take offense if you don't believe. It's okay. I it's fine. And then they'll pull me aside later and go, there was this one time. and I go, go ahead. Tell me your one time. Yeah, grandma died and there she was in the kitchen. I'm like, yeah, okay. Well, no such thing, I guess. And then we just move on.
0: Yeah. All right, let's take another call. Let's go east of the Rockies. And Doug is in Vermont. Doug, you're on Coast to Coast AM. Go ahead.
4: Hi, I'm in Burlington, Vermont, nicknamed the Queen City. Wonder if you've heard of a thing they do. A lady does a tour every year, usually in October, I believe, called the Queen City Ghost Walk, where she takes people around to several different haunted places in Burlington.
3: I have not heard of that one, but there's thankfully ghost tours everywhere. But Doug, you live in a wonderful town. Obviously, I hope you've at least looked out on the lake and seen Champ of Lake Champlain.
4: I have not seen Champ.
3: Come on.
4: I've seen Champ at the ballpark. We have
3: yes.
4: Lake Monsters.
3: I have the hat. Yeah. So.

0: So Champ, what Doug's talking about, there's a minor league baseball team, and they are the Lake Monsters. And Champ is the mascot. He comes out with a big green, you know, costume and so on. And if, and Doug can tell you there's statues all over town and monuments. That is a big, beautiful lake, and a lot of people have had sightings. And of course, you've got your ghost there too.
1: Awesome. All right. Yeah, minor league ball clubs, they really grab on to these type of mascots, these stories for mascots, rather. And I like that because that means you can wear the ball cap, you can get the jersey, and it's a fun way to do it. And I'm glad that a lot of these minor league clubs use things like the New Jersey Devil or these cryptids or whatever.
0: Yeah. As a look at that. We have a theme forming, themselves. Right? We've got the Jersey Devil hockey team. We've got the Champ the Lake Monster baseball team. Let's keep going. We're going to have like a whole coast-to-coast league of sports.
1: So like a fantasy league, we can put all of them in and see who gets the best record.
0: Who has the best like monster or UFO or alien or ghost.
1: Right. Let's go to the first-time caller line, and Jared is in South Carolina. Go ahead. You're on Coast to Coast AM.
2: Hey, excellent. Happy to be on. Really enjoy the show. Kind of discovered it about 7 years ago when I had to start working at 4 a.m. at my job. So it's been a great ride ever since. Wondering if the guy, I'm originally from New Hampshire, Henniker, New Hampshire, the story of Ocean Board Mary.
1: Sure.
2: Yeah, really. So, I grew up right in that area, and that legend always went around where supposedly back in the 1700s, on a ship was taken over by pirates, and Mary's mother was on the ship pregnant with him, and the pirates said, if you name the baby Oceanborn, I'll spare everybody's life on the ship, which she did. And legend has it later on, I guess maybe I could be butchering the story, but later on in life, Mary ends up running into the pirate later on after she became a widow, and they have a house in Henniker, and supposedly there's pirate treasure buried on the land, and people see ghosts in that area. So, yeah, I was just curious about what your thoughts were on it.
0: Yeah, Jared, have you been to the house? You know, there's the Oceanborn Mary house.
2: I grew up all around there. It's a beautiful old house. Yep.
0: So that's actually her son's house, not hers. Later in life, when she was widowed, she had moved in with her son. So it's not a stretch to say it's her house. I mean, she did live there, but yeah, that was her son's house that's still standing there in Henniker, and they call it the Oceanborn Mary House. You told a pretty close version of the story. It varies depending on who tells it. The pirate element is always in there, and the missing treasure, which may or may not still be somewhere there in Henniker. Obviously, you didn't find it, Jared, or you wouldn't have to work at 4 a.m. But it's out there somewhere. Who knows? But yeah, that story also endures, and the house is still there. Private home, but you can drive by it.
1: Oh, Jeff, you just need to go on treasure hunts. And with all your knowledge and the research that you're doing, you had to have come across something that made you want to go out there with a metal detector to find it.
0: Oh, absolutely. Yeah, there's plenty of treasure stories.
1: All right. I have never come across a buried treasure. I did have someone that I knew that when they were digging to put a lake on their property, came across mastodon bones and donated it to the local university. That's about as close as I think I found. We'll take some more of your calls. And by the way, Jeff, your book, Wicked Strange, and some of the other things, maybe your fall tour, if they want to keep up to date on that, jeffbelanger.com. That's the best place to go.
0: That's it.
1: Did I say it right this time? Did I say it? I hope I said it right. I had to, when I wrote your name down, I underlined Lan because I'm so embarrassed for saying it wrong before. Jeff Belanger is our guest, and you can find him online on Coast to Coast AM. Don't go anywhere.

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1: And our guest for the next half hour here will be taking your calls, Jeff Belanger. And you can find him online, jeffbelanger.com. Book is called Wicked Strange. Wonder if he's coming to a city near you. Check the website. That fall tour sounds cool. I'm going to have to go and see if he's going to be near me. I live in the Detroit area. Maybe Jeff will let me know. Become an insider. And one of the nice things about being an insider is when you have it on your phone, you got the app downloaded, it makes it easy to search. It makes it easy to find certain topics. It really does. Like, for example, John just emailed me and he said, I wanted to thank Jeff for his December 12, 2015 episode of Coast to Coast AM. He was discussing Krampus and other dark creatures of Christmas. He said he listens to it every December. Well, if you're an insider and you just go on there and you're like, okay, when did the last time Jeff was on? I'm really enjoying hearing this. That's easy. You type in his name, Jeff Belanger, and then you get to see the episodes where he's been on, and you click play and listen to it. It's as simple as that. Original news articles, show recaps, bios, ability to filter based on guests. Very easy. 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We'll take some more of your calls, and if you have any questions, perhaps by email, I'll take those too. 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
1: 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Our guest here taking your calls, Jeff Belanger. And I noticed you'll be in Sault Ste. Marie. That's probably the closest location you'll be to me as you travel with your live tour this year. And that's way up there in the UP.
7: I've been to the UP a lot. 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You know what you call
5: people like you, Ryan, who live below the bridge, right?
1: Well, I guess mitten people. I don't know. So,
5: no.
1: What would the name be? It's
5: trolls. That's what they call
1: trolls on that side.
5: That's
1: of
5: what
1: the
5: they
1: bridge.
5: Call the U people in the UP call folks from south of the bridge there in Michigan. I love Michigan. UP. I'm there all the time.
1: Meaning Upper Peninsula, they're youpers to us youpers. Down here.
5: That's right. Yeah. They're youpers to them up there too.
1: And you have a busy schedule. I hope that people come up to you and say they heard you on Coast to Coast AM.
5: Yeah, it happens. You know, I mean, it's great. You know, you'd mentioned, you know, getting story leads. So I've done a podcast for 9 years called New England Legends, which started as a TV series on PBS that I hosted and produced and wrote. And what's so cool about doing what we do, not just the podcast, but also Coast to Coast, people like us become sort of like lightning rods. You know, when something weird happens, they find us and they say, oh, you know, I got to call Coast to Coast, or I'll email Jeff, or I'll find him and tell him a story. And so when people ask, like, where do you get your stories? Like, it's easy now. Thank you. Right? It's just crowdsourced. It's people sharing and calling in and saying, well, have you heard about this? And sometimes once in a while, I'll go, no, I haven't. But that could be next week's podcast. I'm on it.
1: Love it. You want to take some more calls?
5: Yeah, let's do it.
1: All right. Let's go west of the Rockies. And Roberta is calling in from California. You're on Coast to Coast AM with Jeff Belanger. Go ahead.
7: Oh, you talking to Roberta?
1: Yeah, that's right, Roberta. Go ahead.
7: Oh, I didn't hear that. So, yes, Jeff and Ryan, good old Dark 30, and this is great. I wish you had been on first. We used to call these camp stories growing up, and I would get books about the New England area. Stories such as we have out west, because my father grew up in the High Sierras, and we had all the Indian legends that were very similar in the strange and unusual, and we can't explain it. So I would really want to get your book, because I tell these stories to my grandchildren. And now I'm having great-grandchildren, and they are just totally in awe. And I tell them, these are actually based on true stories. These are not made up, mostly. So, Jeff, is it American spelling or English spelling?
5: American, J-E-F-F. Thank you for asking.
7: And Belanger. It's Bollanger, correct?
5: It's Bellanger. You can also, you know what, if it's social media is easier for you, you can find me at Exploring Legends.
7: I will do so.
5: Yeah.
7: Because my grandchildren and even my grown children, they listen to these stories and they're absolutely amazed. How do you know these things, Grandma? I've been interested in these type of unexplained things since I was a very small child.
5: Well, all Roberta, right. Thank Roberta. You for keeping those stories alive and sharing them. That's what they're meant to do, because you know, to me, these legends are kind of like a sermon from our past, and you don't always know how a sermon will hit different people. Different people will interpret it, you know, their own unique way. One of my favorite Southwestern legends is, let me start in Maine. In Maine, Mount Katahdin, the highest mountain in Maine, has the legend of the Pomola. And the Pomola is like a half bird, half man, with the head of a moose, just to give it a Maine twist. But when he would flap his wings, it would be so loud that it was like a thunderbird. And he guards the top of the mountain, which is a dangerous place, by the way. There's nothing for you on top of a mountain. So it's this legend that sort of endured. In the Southwest, you've got the Thunderbird. Same thing, half man, half bird. Not the head of a moose, but, you know, in the Southwest, these Thunderbird legends exist all around the country. Mothman, in Point Pleasant, West Virginia, arguably a Thunderbird, right? I mean, this mm-hmm. same sort of description comes up again and again. And you can say there's no such thing, but I don't know. The U.S. Air Force might disagree with you, because what's painted underneath their F-16s, right, in their fighter squadron, their PR fighter squadron, the Thunderbirds. So, you know, these stories endure for some reason. And even if we haven't decoded that yet, I think they're worth sharing, and it's important. So thank you, Roberta, for sharing them with your kids and your grandkids.
1: Yeah. And going back to sharing the message with the kids, what's a better introduction? The TV show Are You Afraid of the Dark from the 90s, or the Goosebumps books?
5: Oh, man. There's so many flavors. I'm a child of the 80s. I grew up on Ripley's Believe It or Not and Amazing Stories and In Search Of and, you know, all that stuff. So, you know what? Whatever works for you, whatever gets people wondering that maybe we don't know everything about the way the world works around us is okay in my book.
1: All right. How about we take another call? Let's go to Ted on the wildcard line. Sounds like he's driving truck right now. Ted, you're on Coast to Coast AM. Go ahead.
8: Yeah, I'm trucking, heading near New Orleans. Good morning, Ryan, Jeff, and thanks, Donna. First of all, I want to thank all the Fordians out there. I hope to talk to some of you in Valhalla down the line. I've got two quick tales that I think are related, and if you can keep me on the line, I'm doing this through my phone. In 76 in San Francisco, I opened the first skateboard shop that had a skateboard team. Shout out to Tommy Guerrero. And one day this van pulls up in front of the place with a Utah plates, and these two really strange guys get out. One of them is albino. They come in, they want to buy 60 skateboard helmets for kids, but they knew nothing about skateboarding. They had nothing to do with it. And I overhear one of the guys talking about stalactites. Okay, that whole thing was weird. I ordered the helmets, got them, they showed up, they paid, gave them a great deal. But the whole thing was weird, okay? And what I think may be a related story, I'm hanging out at South Shore Tahoe with some buddies of mine. We were up there skiing. We're in a casino, and we're hanging out throwing stuff down on the roulette table. And I see this albino guy, another albino guy, and he's standing about 20 feet off of the felt. And all of a sudden, he walks up, he throws down a black chip on a number, he hits, he slides it all to another number, and he hits again. So within 5 minutes, this guy turns a C note to about 130 large, and he walks out. And I'm like, oh, my God, what did I witness there? So I'm curious what your thoughts are on those two potentially related tales.
5: Okay. I think, Ted, first of all, if you're in New Orleans, watch out for the roguaroo, you know, the Cajun werewolf. I was just in New Orleans last month, so beautiful city, great area. Yeah, albinos are lucky. I don't know. Is that the takeaway here? they get deals on helmets. And, the thing is, when anything sticks out, in this case, a person who's an albino, I guess, might stick out a little bit. We start to notice not only them, but what's happening around them. And then we start looking for connections. It's what we do. Is there something more to it? You know, I guess we can't help but try to make a connection, even if maybe it's just seemingly random.
1: Very interesting. I got an email comment here that said, next time you talk to George, ask about the man who wants to be buried with his cell phone in case he's buried alive. You know, I think there's probably people listening right here that would think that's not a bad idea, just in case.
5: It's been done. I mean, it's happened already, you know. I mean, we're so attached to these stupid things now that, might as well get buried with them. Then at least, you know, they're gone, right? Yeah.
1: I know. It would be, think about all the people grieving that tries to call you from the grave. I mean, that can't be healthy. But yeah. Then again, you know, as a backup, you're right. It's in our pockets at all times. It's in our hands at all times. I'm guessing there's probably a lot of people that requested it to be with them in the grave. Let's go to the first time caller line. And Bruce is calling in from California. You're on Coast to Coast AM. Go ahead.
9: Yes. You know, there's a real purgatory. I used to live in Massachusetts, and there's a state park called Purgatory. It's just outside of Wittenville, between Providence and Worcester. And I'm telling you, it's a real scary place when you go there close to sunset. It's almost like a mini canyon with a big old boulders and rugged stuff and dark colors. And it's, so I haven't been out there in over 50 years, so I don't know if it's still there, but it's called
5: Purgatory Chasm. It is still there. I was there last summer. Yeah.
9: Oh, were you? Okay.
5: Yeah.
9: I don't know if it's still there.
5: It's so Purgatory Chasm.
9: And he took me out right around sunset. Man, I said, I didn't want to stay long, you know.
5: it's purgatory. It's a purgatory is also a term for a geological feature. In this case, when glaciers were moving through, it basically blew apart this giant rock, right? So you can walk through it. It's, I don't know, maybe a third of a mile in length. And there's these cliff faces around you that were formed when this ice just sort of shattered this rock apart. And there's the devil's corn crib is in there and various features within it. People rock climb there and people die there. I think someone died there just a couple summers ago. So it's become a place of mystery. It's also a very popular tourist attraction. People hike through it. But also people get hurt there. And I think when events like that happen, it sort of leaves a mark. I mean, you don't have to be an expert to look around you and realize this place could be dangerous. I mean, if you take a wrong step, you could get hurt. In this case, you know, sometimes people die. So yeah, I imagine at sunset, that would be a pretty creepy place.
1: All right. We had an email request. They wanted to know your opinion or if you know the Bridgewater Triangle.
5: Yeah. I was in the documentary. the Bridgewater Triangle is this area about 220 square miles, south of Boston. But realistically, those of us that have studied it, you know, you could double the size of it to probably all the way up to like Plymouth on the, you know, right by the Cape, down into, you know, Providence, Rhode Island, out even into Connecticut, really. It's this area of a lot of strange experiences. Lauren Coleman, the cryptozoologist, first coined the term in the 1980s, where he noticed there was a strange number of hauntings, UFO sightings, cryptid sightings. There's been cult murders there. And that redheaded hitchhiker of Route 44 that I mentioned before, that's right about at the heart of it. We believe the underlying stain is the King Philip's War, America's Forgotten War, which the surrender of that war happened on Route 44, just a short distance up the road from Seekonk, Rehoboth, where it ended. And it's one of these things that we've forgotten about it, but history has a funny way of picking at us because it repeats and it haunts us if we don't pay enough attention.
1: Interesting. One person emailed in, Patricia, wanted to know, is short story writer Shirley Jackson's house in Bennington, Vermont, haunted?
5: I don't know. I don't know that one. Forgive me. I don't know.
1: Ooh, okay. Shirley Jackson's house, Bennington, Vermont. So there's finally someone got one to you that you weren't familiar
5: you
1: with.
5: I'll write it down.
1: It seemed improbable, but here we are. It finally happened. Have you ever considered, and I don't want you to take this a bad way, have you ever considered trying to come up with a new story that's never been told to see if it catches on? You want to just start your own folklore?
5: So I wouldn't do it because that would undermine my entire career. However, I am aware of like the notion of a tulpa. A thought form, which goes back to ancient Tibet. I believe in that. I think it's totally true. I know paranormal researchers that have done it, like transparently done it, not, it was a place in California, an old inn and hotel kind of place. And they basically invented a backstory of this woman who was murdered there. And they freely admit they weren't trying to pull one over on anyone. But they told the story enough that it did sort of catch on. I've also seen the effect of television shows. There's a haunt called Slater Mill, which is where the American Industrial Revolution was started in America, in Pawtucket, Rhode Island. And the show Ghost Hunters was there years ago. And they had talked about this ghost of a little boy, ghost of a little boy, ghost of a little boy. It kept coming up in the show. Nobody that had worked there at the time, because I live pretty close by, I know the folks, had ever seen or experienced this little boy. But ever since the show mentioned that, well, now people see it and report it all the time. So is it something that was there and was missed? I don't know. Is it something that was mislabeled? I don't know. But whatever it is, it's there now. And, you know, to take that what you will, a tulpa, a thought form, or, you know, our best guess at what it must have been like.
1: Well, Jeff, if people wanted to look you up online, maybe see some of your tour dates, maybe you're going to be close to them, where can they go?
5: They can go to my website, jeffbelanger.com, or it's at Exploring Legends on Facebook and Instagram, and I try to post my various adventures and things there as well.
1: jeffbelanger.com, Wicked Strange, I saw you have a link to the book there, independent bookstores, things like that. It's always nice to be able to purchase those things when you can go and have a conversation with someone about it. And then your live events, when you get to go talk to people, I love that people have all kinds of strange things. You must really enjoy what you do because it sounds like you're having a great time.
5: It beats a real job, Ryan. I got to tell you, I've had them. They're terrible. No, I've been fortunate and blessed to do this for over 20 years now. And I love the connections. I love connecting with people, with our history, with our stories, our legends and lore. And I'm just grateful to be able to share the journey with people like you and Coast to Coast listeners.
1: Great. Jeff Belanger, thank you so much. We appreciate the time, and I'm glad we were able to connect tonight.
5: Thanks, Ryan.
1: Well, that'll do it for Coast to Coast AM. If you want to reach me outside of the show, feel free to give me an email, ryanrecker@coasttocoastam.com. I'm on Facebook and Twitter. Just do a quick search for Ryan Recker, Ryan Recker Radio. So many people to thank. Adam Thompson, Gina Savetti, Stephanie Smith, Michael Cosio, Donna Walker, Dan Galanti, Tom Danheiser, Sue Trakis, Bill May, Sean LaDesur, Lex Lonehood, my mentor, Phil Tower, and of course, the legends that make it all possible, George Norrie and Art Bell, and you for listening all these years. I'm Ryan Recker for Coast to Coast AM. Hopefully we get to talk again soon.

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7: ABC News, I'm Wayne Cabot with no news about an Iran deal. Oil markets are uneasy, pushing crude higher again, up around 2%. Gas Buddy says without a deal soon, we should expect higher pump prices. Kevin Hassett, director of the White House National Economic Council, tells ABC's This Week prices aren't increasing as much as they could have.
8: Well, look, in the end, people look at their wallets and they decide how to vote. And if they look at their wallets and look at how much money they have after, you know, the increase in prices, they're going to find that they have a lot more money.
7: Israeli flags now fly over a captured castle in Lebanon, Israel's deepest incursion into Lebanon in 26 years. Defense Secretary Hegseth wants more AI in the armed forces. Special Ops Admiral Frank Bradley sees a future where AI determines what targets get hit. Humans would have to make sure it's done right. Total blackouts in St. Thomas and St. John in the U.S. territories. This is ABC News. The top 2 movies at the box office this weekend come from directors who got their start on YouTube. 20-year-old Kane Parsons with Backrooms and 27-year-old Curry Barker with Obsession.
9: Maze, it just goes on and on.
10: Topping the box office this weekend was Backrooms, taking in $81 million. That makes it the biggest opening ever for distributor A24.
11: I love it!
10: The number 2 slot went to another low-budget horror film, Obsession, with over $26 million. It's Obsession's 3rd consecutive weekend of growth, making it the first non-Christmas release to do that since Jaws in 1975. In third place, The Mandalorian and Grogu raked in about $24 million, a 70% drop from its debut last weekend. Mike Dubusky, ABC News.
7: June is dawning, start of the Atlantic hurricane season. No storms on the map for at least the next 7 days. June is also the start of the annual dog bite awareness campaign by guess who? Your mail carrier. Wayne Cabot, ABC News.
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12: I'm Tom Brock. The body of the 9th and final missing employee at the Longview paper plant explosion site has now been recovered. Cowlitz County Coroner Dana Tucker also confirmed the victims' identities. They range in age from 27 to 58 years old.
13: We ask everybody to respect the privacy, time, and space of these families as they navigate this unimaginable loss.
12: On Friday, officials reported the use of vacuum trucks and hoses to clean up water and chemical mixtures that have blocked their recovery efforts. As a result, they reached new areas they had not yet been able to access. Deputies this week arrested a 24-year-old man accused of firing shots toward a group of people in the Puyallup area while fighting with his girlfriend and refusing to let her leave. This happened on 148th Street Court East in the South Hill area Tuesday. According to Cairo 7 TV, when deputies arrived, the man jumped a fence and ran away. A canine unit helped make the arrest. Drivers in Thurston County had a milky mess to deal with after a tanker truck overturned and spilled milk all over a freeway on-ramp near Tumwater Sunday. Troopers say it happened when a suspected drunk driver hit the semi carrying the milk. Trooper Cameron Watts tells us it was not as messy as it might seem.
11: There were chemicals or oil involved, we'd be way more worried in the Department of Ecology would get involved, but milk is no different than driving on water.
12: The driver who caused the crash is likely facing a DUI charge. Your Cairo News Radio forecast, clear skies overnight, lows near 50. Monday, partly cloudy and 75 degrees.
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22: When people call in, and you can tell immediately, they pick up on something. So we'll have a good time with Suzanne the first half of the show. And Jeff Bullinger is an expert on the unexplained. Latest work on the strange things happening in New England. What are some of the stories and tales there? As this year is America's 250th anniversary. When you talk about New England, there's a lot of history there. How does that play into things? Two great guests on the show tonight. 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And this week, aliens.gov. dropped, and it was not what I think a lot of people here were expecting. It felt like a bait and switch. I was really hoping that the website would have more revelations because for a while you saw the domain was parked and they thought, here we go, we're disclosing UFOs, we're posting videos, we're releasing audio from the astronauts, here's some classified documents. It was pretty exciting time to see all of these different government sources come together and say, we need disclosure. And all of a sudden, aliens.gov pops up, and it's not what you think it was. It was about immigration. So I think we're going to have to wait more for the Department of War to post files. Maybe we'll get lucky, and they'll post something that they didn't mean to post, perhaps, and it will allude to or give direct evidence that maybe there were some other beings that were caught. That's a big thing there. But you can find that story at coasttocoastam.com. I always like to check the website and see what the very latest is. 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Suzanne Giesman is our first guest, a spiritual teacher, a medium. We're going to open up the phone lines in the second half, and we know that's always great on a Sunday night and a Monday morning, opening up the phone lines to a medium. So don't go anywhere. 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

0: Hey, welcome back to Coast AM. I'm Ryan Recker. 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Joining us now is a spiritual teacher, a medium, once served in the U.S. Navy as a commander and aide to the chairman of the Joint Chiefs of Staff. And joining us now, Suzanne Giesman. Thank you for coming on to Coast AM.
1: Hey, Ryan. Always a pleasure to be here. Thank you.
0: I love stories that start like yours, which is you weren't a believer. You were a skeptic. Things like this were foreign to you. And then something happens. I love, love, love when stories start like that. And I feel in a lot of ways, they're very genuine stories. Tell me about yours. You were someone that was very skeptical of mediums, psychics, things like that. What changed?
1: Well, I still am, Ryan. What changed is that my stepdaughter, Susan, who was a sergeant in the Marine Corps, was struck by lightning while crossing the flight line at her squadron hangar and was killed along with her unborn child. And suddenly I needed to know if things that I'd heard about the afterlife were true. So I set out to discover if I could connect with her myself. But I also had a reading with a medium who completely changed my worldview in 1 hour because I was that skeptical person. But the evidence that she brought through that our Susan was right there in the room with us was something she couldn't have known. The skeptic in me said, these are things you're not going to find online. I hadn't given her my last name. And that was the start of a journey that has just picked up speed over the last 20 years.
0: Yeah. And I think what you just said there, this is information you can't find online. So you went into that reading saying, okay, I want to give as little information as possible because that's the only way I'll be able to confirm this is real or not.
1: That's right. Because it's very important that people understand I haven't seen spirits my whole life. I still don't see them, but I feel them, hear them, see images that they put in my awareness. So I'm not what people call a born medium. And yet, I teach people that we all can learn to get the kind of evidence that changes people's lives. And so why I said that I'm still skeptical is because to me, the evidence is everything. It backs up the beautiful messages that those across the veil want to share with us. So it's good to be skeptical, but open-minded, please.
0: So what do you see then? So in your process, when you are doing this for yourself, and you've had some level of success with it, what do you see if it's not kind of what we would think of as you're watching almost like a movie screen and things are playing out in your mind and you can see things clearly? You're making it sound like it's not like that.
1: Oh, it is for many people. And for me, I do see things on the screen of my mind. I just don't see the spirits' faces or their bodies. I see gestures as if I'm playing charades. It's in my mind's eye. I'll see a hand sweep out with a closed fist if someone was abusive. I'll see the motion of a head hanging down if somebody has an apology. So they're symbolic, like gestures that come with a knowing what that means. They'll pop in my mind a picture of a turtle that's decorative, and I'll know that this person has that in their yard. So lots of imagery, but just not the spirits themselves. And Ryan, this has turned out to be a really great gift for me. Because instead of saying, oh yeah, this person had brown hair and brown eyes, I have to really tune into them and capture their essence. I can tell you what a loved one was like down to likes and dislikes and what they were like at work and real personality traits that leave people saying, oh my God, that's my loved one.
0: You talk about symbols, images. Are those things universal or can it change from person to person, what you see and how it's interpreted?
1: It's both. There are many symbols that are universal, like the time a spirit across the veil showed me a caduceus. And I described to my client that I was seeing a caduceus. And before I could say, and that to me feels like he was a doctor, she just nodded and said, oh, yeah, he was a doctor. So that would be a universal one. But for anybody that learns to tune in, things will come into our awareness in a way that we know what it means. So I might see symbols that are only meaningful to me because of something that happened in my own life, but somebody else might not understand that. The spirits know that, and they'll give us what we need so that we understand them.
0: Caduceus? I don't think I've ever heard that word.
1: Oh, yeah, that's the symbol of a doctor. It's like a snake on a pole.
0: Oh, I didn't know that's what that was called.
1: Yeah.
0: Well, good luck trying to spell it without autocorrect popping on. So you start to get these symbols, you get these images in your mind. Do they just come to you naturally? Do you have to work for it? Meaning, can you just cold get imagery from people you walk by on the street? Or do you have to sit down and get into a mindset?
1: The latter. It's not like that for me. It's normally I sit down to do a reading. I will have gotten my energy field nice and in a nice coherent state. I'm calm and I set a clear intention that what I bring through is helpful to the person I'm going to sit with. And then I invite the spirit to step in. So in all honesty, doing readings on radio is totally outside my wheelhouse, as we say in the Navy. But I just trust spirit so much that it's kind of like, well, we'll see what happens. But you sit me down for half an hour to an hour with somebody who doesn't need to tell me who they want to hear from, but I know that they're hurting. And it's just stunning what comes through.
0: Well, I know we have the second hour of the interview and people can call in, ask you questions. So you want to do some readings in the second hour?
1: Well, I'll answer questions, and should loved ones pop in, I'll certainly make their presence known. Yeah.
0: Okay. Do you ever find it where loved ones don't want to pop in? So you can sit down with someone, you can try, they're just not receptive to making themselves known.
1: There are times when I cannot perceive the specific person someone may want to hear from. Other people will come in that same sitting, and that way I'll know it's not me. I'm not out of tune. But I don't ever know why they don't come in. So to say that they don't want to is an interpretation that may be false. There's usually a greater reason, something going on, a lesson that's to be learned by the fact that we didn't make a connection. So it's just a matter of trusting what happens.
0: Do the things that spirits want to talk about is the same as what they wanted to talk about on Earth? I mean, do they make small talk? Or are they more, let's say, profound in their speaking? What's it like talking to a spirit?
1: What's so rewarding to me is that we set the intention that whatever they get through is what they really need to say to get something, to clear the air, to make apologies, to give thanks. And that is what happens. And what's really fun is at the end of a session when somebody will hold up a piece of paper and say, they answered all my questions. So there are some just chit-chatty things, but often it's things like, you know, talking about the families fighting over the money I left behind. They know about that. It's stunning.
0: It's interesting. You would think if it was you, like, let's say it was you on the other side. What you would care about there versus what you care about here seems like it may be different. I think about myself as a person. When you leave this world, all of the things of the world don't matter much to you at that point. You're just wanting to enjoy the afterlife.
1: That's
0: your reward in that sense. So if someone were to call on me and say, okay, I need you to settle this dispute of money, I don't know how interested I would be in that. Like,

0: loving each other is, being kind to each other. And that's what they want to get across.
1: Your book came out, Always Connected. And what you do is look at sort of separations of people who have passed. It's kind of interesting. And by the way, maybe we should mention, how can people find your book, Always Connected?
0: Well, this is actually great timing that you're doing this show tonight, Ryan, because the book actually launches Tuesday. So anybody listening has two more days to claim the special pre-order bonuses from SuzanneGeisman.com. We have some gifts that we're giving away if people order it, and it'll be delivered this week anyway. So it's really great timing.
1: Okay. How connected are we to other people that we don't know? So, for example, as a medium, can you connect with someone, let's say a celebrity who has passed away, things like that?
0: Oh, yeah.
1: Can you just cold call someone?
0: I have connected with celebrities who have passed, and it happens because it serves a greater purpose. So if it's just to pump up your ego that, hey, I connected with Elvis, that's, I haven't seen it happen. But I've done some experiments to see, could I connect with Albert Einstein? And I knew it would help my work, and it would help a lot of people understand about consciousness. And I enjoyed a conversation that was enlightening to me and filled with evidence that convinced me, no, I'm not making this up. That was really Albert Einstein. So it is possible.
1: Interesting. Do you think that there is more that we need to understand about this? Can Albert Einstein continue his work through a medium and help us understand physics better?
0: There's no doubt that he can, but there's only so much those across the veil are going to share with us now, because first of all, they're not all knowing. There's only so much they know, but also we're here to learn through our own choices. So they're not going to tell us all the answers. Like the one woman that not a celebrity case, but she said, Suzanne, you gave me a reading a year ago and I'd like another one. And I said, okay, well, tell me why. And she said, well, because you said my husband said he wants me to be happy and it's okay to get married again. And I have two men that I want to marry and I don't know which one. So I want him to tell me. And I said, you know, I'm not going to do that reading because he's not going to tell you. That's one of those major life decisions that's going to determine how the rest of your life goes. And he knows that he can't tell you that kind of thing.
1: Yeah. When you start to talk to people and the things that they want to know, do you ever find a common thread? Is it always, you know, closure from a past loved one? Is it, you know, related to their future? What kind of things do people want to know?
0: It's funny that when you sit with somebody who has the ability to talk to your loved ones who have died, it really makes me kind of smile when people say, well, I've had a couple of people say, Ryan, well, I really don't want to talk to my loved ones. I want to know about me. and the most common thing they want to know is, am I on the right path? That's really, really common.
1: Yeah. That's kind of a tough one to answer, because it's almost like in your life, no matter what quote unquote path you're on, you'll find a way. Like it somehow it always works out.
0: It's
1: hard to explain. It just does. So even if you appear that you may be, you know, struggling at the time, your path corrects itself. I find that happens a lot in life.
0: Well, it's because we're guided, because we are always connected, like the title of my book. And it flows even better when we realize that. And before we make decisions, we pause, we take a deep breath, slow down, and we ask, what's the best step for me to take now? I call that living the awakened way. That's one of my other books, The Awakened Way. And it's all about realizing we're not only human. We are souls that are all connected at a deeper level right now. And it's part of this big web that connects everything. And that's why things eventually work out and work out better when we pay attention to the breadcrumbs dropped in our path.
1: What if we don't want to be connected to everyone? What if we look at the craziness of the world and you say, man, it's better I'm not associated with that. What if you want to disconnect?
0: That's absolutely the way we're in the situation we're in right now, because people don't realize we're connected. It's all about me and my group and not about us? And how can we all get through this better together?

0: other. And I understand that mentality because like attracts like. But if we could understand that at the very basic level of us, we do all share those common human traits and we suffer the same. And that's what I like about mediumship. It shows us a way to a better way of living. It shows us that we're not as separate as we think we are, and a way to find the peace that's already here.
1: Hmm. Is there such thing as a medium Q line? So let's say Albert Einstein, for example, you try to connect and you realize, okay, there's like three mediums in front of me trying to get some of Albert's time. Does it work like that? Or is it more or less? No, it doesn't work like that.
0: It doesn't. Consciousness is really unlimited. It's very limited and restricted in the way we perceive it here. But the higher you're able to raise your consciousness, the more you can tap into. But imagine the beings that aren't in a body that have been around the block a few times. They can communicate with multiple people and higher beings such as Jesus or archangels, which I didn't used to believe in, but I've had incredible evidence that I do believe in them now. They can communicate with millions at once.
1: Hmm. When you mentioned the consciousness side of it, does it cement itself in after death, meaning when everything that you know on this world, it just transfers over with you and then it's done? Or do they continue to learn after death? Can you change after death?
0: Oh, the learning and growth is eternal. It absolutely continues. We just go onward and upward. I find that very exciting. It's tiring at the human level, but there are different rule sets once you're no longer in a body, and learning takes place differently.
1: Yeah. What that almost seems at a certain point, let's say you have no barrier to learning, wouldn't a lot of the consciousness start to become the same? Meaning if you have an unlimited ability to learn everything, that you would almost be like it blended in so much together that you would lose your own personal identity after a certain point.
0: You may, but then the one consciousness that guides us all decides to have a new experience and narrows its awareness on purpose. And here we are in human form.
1: Yeah. It's so fascinating, some of the different things, because I am not one that has any experience, or have I ever thought to myself, I can connect or tap into this type of world. So it's fun that you're entertaining my ideas to learn more about this. If people wanted to find your book that's coming out, Always Connected, where can they go?
0: Go first to SuzanneGeisman.com, right to the homepage, and scroll down to highlights. That'll take you to our bonus page, and then that'll ultimately take you to any of the online booksellers.
1: Yeah. I like that we're going to open up the phone lines in the second hour, so we still have more to get to on Coast to Coast AM. And I do want to talk more about some of the different feelings you have, maybe some of the misconceptions. Some of the other maybe stories of readings that you've had. I love hearing about some of these different stories of people you've helped. So Suzanne Geisman will continue with her coming up after the break. If you want to reach me, Ryan Recker at coasttocoastam.com, just send me an email. Don't go anywhere.

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1: Hey, welcome back. If you wanted to email me, I got a couple of good emails, questions for our guest, a spiritual teacher in medium, Suzanne Giesman. She's had quite the journey. Maybe you're on your own journey right now, and I'm looking at some of these questions. Hey, can you ask Suzanne about this or that? And I got a couple of them lined up. If you want to email me, you can. Ryan Recker at coasttocoastam.com is my email. In next hour, we'll start taking your phone calls. So it's a little bit early to be lining up now, but, you know, towards the end of this hour, getting into the next one, that'll be the right time to do it. If you haven't been to coasttocoastam.com in a while, there's some great stories on there. But while you're there, look for the YouTube link right up top. 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They even have some old Art Bell stuff on there. George Norrie's interviews, he's really revolutionized, I think, in radio. 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
1: And welcome back to Coast AM. I'm Ryan Recker. Joining us now is a spiritual teacher, a medium, Suzanne Giesman. And Suzanne, I think sometimes people wonder what are the limitations of a medium, a psychic, and the things you can and cannot do. And I think one of the first things that always comes up, working on cases, for example, missing person cases. And, you know, we talked about this on the show a little bit yesterday, but so many people have been following the Nancy Guthrie case. Are you able to try to connect with her to find out if she's alive or not? Does it work like that?
4: Anybody's able to try, but the challenge, as I've learned, especially when the Nancy Guthrie case came up and I was living very, very near to where she disappeared, is that if the person who's missing is not in a coherent state, dead or alive, it's going to be very challenging for them to communicate. There really needs to be some kind of relationship between the medium and their the missing person's loved one. There's mediumship is relational and resonance is very important. So that's a challenge. Plus, the human nervous system does not translate details such as exact positions. A person who's been kidnapped probably doesn't know where they are. They can't get through an address, right? A specific address. Names are challenging to get often. So the way information comes through makes missing persons cases extremely challenging. Some people specialize in that, but the majority of mediums get things symbolically and by tuning in with resonance to the sitter, the client, the recipient, and their loved one who has passed or is missing.
1: Yeah, and I think some people, they just want to take that first step, which is they want to know if she's alive or not. And I know police, I'm guessing, do you think the FBI, do you think the police are working with mediums on a case like this?
4: That would depend on how open the specific agents are. Some people have worked with mediums who have shown them this is valuable. We can give you helpful information. And others come in with the skepticism that they don't even go that route. But you know, one thing that I learned from my research into this, like I sensed something. I sensed a feeling when I passed by her house. And yet I couldn't be sure what that feeling meant. And my number one rule in mediumship is do no harm. So I'm not going to make an assumption or a guess based on a feeling. I would need to get actual evidence that I was connecting with someone before I could even say, am I talking to your soul that's still in a body or you've passed? So it's a very challenging way to connect with people if they're missing.
1: Yeah. You would think if you're Nancy, you would throw up the lifeline and I want people to know. Like you would think you'd be open, but not being in the right state of mind, then you don't exactly know what she would be thinking. But what about instances where there's discrepancies in how mediums assess a situation? One says one thing, one says another. How do you know which one's right? How can you tell?
4: That's why I'm what I call an evidence-based medium, and I teach people get the verifiable information that you could not possibly know. And then we go like a court of law for the preponderance of the evidence. I don't know of any medium that's 100% accurate, but if you can say, I know this and this and this, and they say, well, I know you're talking to my loved one because nobody else knows that. You wanted some stories, Ryan, and I have one that'll show you what I'm talking about with evidence.
1: Okay.
4: Yeah. Okay.
1: Let's hear it.
4: This was years ago, and it's what really kept me on this path, the healing ability of mediumship. A woman came to me. I didn't know anything about her. This one was in person. And I said, well, you have a husband in spirit, because he's telling me that he passed from a heart attack. He's standing right where a partner would stand. And she looked at me and she said, well, that's why I'm here. My husband died of a heart attack. And I said, well, he wants you to know that he's proud of you, that you're doing well. And he's showing me you're traveling for the first time that he passed. You're going overseas to England. Her eyes got really big. She says, how do you know that? And I said, because he's standing right here. And then Ryan, this man said to me, clear as day, tell my wife, don't you dare take those pills in your purse. And her eyes got really wide and she said, what nobody knows is my doctor sent me to you because she didn't know what else to do for me. I've been so depressed over my husband passing. And on the way here to this session, I stopped at the drugstore and got enough pills to do myself in if I didn't hear from him. And you can't deny that this voice that she's hearing coming from me says, don't you dare take those pills in your purse. Well, I met her a year later and she was doing much better, smiling and interacting with people again. So that's the healing ability of evidential mediumship.
1: Wow. Well, when you hear about stories like that, and when you hear about that, the first thing that you think of is, and I'll just tell you as someone that, you know, I'm a skeptical guy. So okay. I would think, okay, this is if I were to guess, I would say, okay, you went on the internet, you found these things out, you did this, you did some research, you knew who you were talking to. But in this case, you're

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4: ABC News, I'm Sherry Preston. The U.S. and Iran exchanging fire overnight while that fragile ceasefire hangs in the balance. ABC's Olivia Rubin with more.
5: A week after President Trump said a deal with Iran was largely negotiated, no announcement has been made. President Trump is demanding Iran reopen the Strait of Hormuz, agree to never develop a nuclear weapon, and allow the U.S. to remove its highly enriched uranium. American and Iranian negotiators believe the agreement is expected to extend the ceasefire and open the strait, but not end the conflict entirely. But Iran says its nuclear program, the issue at the heart of this conflict, isn't part of the negotiations.
4: As investors watch and wait for a resolution, gas prices have been falling. They're now averaging $4.33 a gallon nationwide. President Trump now says he has no interest in continuing the overhaul of the Kennedy Center he started after putting his name on the Performing Arts Center. A judge ordered his name taken off. This is ABC News. The United Auto Workers are on strike against a major parts supplier for GM. About 1,000 union members at the America Axle plant in Three Rivers, Michigan are walking out over a contract dispute. The plant builds parts for the Chevy Silverado and GMC Sierra. A race against time in the ongoing cave rescue in the Southeast Asian country of Laos. 5 miners have made it out so far, but 2 remain missing. Okay, it's time we give some respect to the lowly pigeon.
6: Studies of pigeon migration show that they have an internal compass. German scientists finding a magnetic-like material in their liver that aligns with the Earth's magnetic field. University of Bonn researcher Christian Kurtz.
7: Our study also contains evidence all these macrophages in the liver are connected to nerves. They all go to the brain.
6: Wild species migrate seasonally up to 1,200 miles. The common city pigeon just kind of hangs around within a mile or two. Wayne Cabot, ABC News.
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8: I'm Tom Brock. Authorities are working to track down a driver who drove away from a deadly collision on I-5 early Sunday morning. The person being sought is one of 2 drivers who hit a man around 1 a.m. as he tried to cross the freeway on foot near the Mercer Street exit. The man died. He is 53 years old and from Seattle. Police say the first driver that struck him stopped, but a second driver in a silver vehicle who also hit him kept driving southbound. Anyone with dash cam video of the incident is asked to contact the State Patrol. A Coast Guard helicopter rescued 2 stranded people from the thick forest of the Olympic Peninsula Saturday, a man and a woman who were fishing in Mason County. They were found around sunrise Saturday morning after a ground rescue was unable to reach them. A basket lifted the 2 people to safety. They were not seriously hurt. The State Patrol is not crying over spilled milk, but that's what they had to deal with when a tanker truck overturned and spilled milk all over a freeway on-ramp near Tumwater Sunday. Troopers say it happened when a suspected drunk driver tangled up with a semi-truck and caused the crash near Trosper Road. Here's Trooper Cameron Watts.

0: It's been a lot of unique, weird spills that have happened over time. A recent one before this was when chickens were spilled across the roadway, live chickens.
1: Your Cairo News Radio forecast, cloudy skies overnight, lows near 50 degrees. Monday, partly cloudy and 75 degrees. Tuesday, sunny, with temperatures making it up into the lower 80s. 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
1: And our guest this hour is Suzanne Giesman, and I really enjoyed our first half of the interview. The second half is really for you. If you want to call in and talk to her, she is a medium, and I'm getting all kinds of email requests. Hey, ask Suzanne this question. I get it, and it looks like our phone lines may be full already, which means that if you call and you get a busy signal, you may have to wait and try calling back. If you want to look up Suzanne online, she's got a new book coming out this week, Always Connected. You can find information about that or maybe get the pre-order going. I think she's running a deal on it. So SuzanneGiesman.com. One of the nice things is when you get it before the book's actually released, normally there's some sort of special pricing on it. As she was mentioning, you can find that on her website. Let's take some of your calls coming up right after the break. I'm looking forward to that, and I'll go through some of your emails too. If you want to email me, Ryan Recker at coasttocoastam.com. 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
1: 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Our guest here is someone that's been through quite the journey, spiritual teacher, medium, Suzanne Giesman. Are you ready to take some calls from listeners?
6: I sure am.
1: All right. We got a full lineup of people. Let's see. Where should we start? Let's go to the wild card line. And Deborah is calling in from Fort Lauderdale, Florida. Deborah, you're on Coast to Coast AM with Suzanne Giesman. Go ahead.
7: Hello. I'm so happy. Thank you. I want to thank Suzanne for her service in the Navy. And I don't know, Ryan, if you've had service, but I thank you for being our host.
1: Okay. Nope, go ahead.
7: What I wanted to ask Suzanne, I used to be able to connect with loved ones in my dreams so easily, and I haven't been able to get messages in a while, and I just didn't know if there's any around that have some messages to give me that you pick up on.
6: Immediately, I hear we're around you all the time, but your dream state makes it harder or easier for them to access you. They can see how your energy field changes moment by moment and will drop in on you. But they said that it's no longer really necessary because you already know that they're around. So just keep talking to them and know that they hear you.
7: Is there anyone specific or any message other than the general, which I do appreciate?
6: Yeah, let's see. There's somebody that has a fatherly feel here. He's beating on a drum as if to say, you don't have to call us so loudly. We're around you. But the drum, for some reason, is significant. This man was a businessman because he's carrying a briefcase. That's one of my symbols. And he was able to show his affection and would have been a hugger. Do you recognize him?
7: That can describe a few different people, but the drum has me thrown a little bit too.
6: That's symbolic. That was definitely symbolic. Like, you don't have to beat a drum to call us. That was just his way of like getting in the door here. Yeah.
7: And I do agree. I do know they're around me all the time. I'm not picking up specific messages. Like I don't see them in my dreams like I used to. But okay. Thank you very much. And yes, I mean, that sounds like a couple people. So I'm not going to try to, I'm going to.
6: This man in particular was the one with the, he's making a motion as if he had false teeth or bad teeth, or the teeth were a big deal for him. Okay.
7: Okay. I think I know who that's someone very special that I appreciate that. Thank you.
6: Okay. You got it.
1: All right. Thank you, Deborah. Very nice. Okay. All right. Let's go west of the Rockies, and Danny is in Nevada. Danny, you're on Coast to Coast AM with Suzanne Giesman. Go ahead.
8: Hello, Richard. Great show, by the way.
1: Yep. And, go ahead, Danny.
8: I just wanted to, my father, in 2019, he passed away, and he was a Pentecostal preacher, and I really miss him, and I just wanted to find out if he's doing all right, and also, what do you see?
6: What was the last part of that question, Danny?
8: What do you see about my father? He was a Pentecostal preacher,
6: yeah.
8: And... Yeah,
6: you know what's lovely is when I tune into that energy, I see arms going wide, very, of course, very passionate about his spiritual beliefs. But what I feel as I tune into this now is it's so much more than I thought. And I had a Pentecostal minister who actually took one of my classes, and many of his parishioners said, "Isn't mediumship wrong?" And he said, "Mediumship is Christianity with the walls blown out of it." And as I tune into your dad, there's a bit of an apology coming through for being so focused on his work, but just he knows that he let everybody in the family know they're loved. So he's doing fine. But once wants you to know you're doing okay, don't worry that you didn't do enough. Hope that's meaningful to you.
8: Yeah, it is. Okay. And he's taken from me. Tragically, in Stockton, California. Mm-hmm. And I just really miss him.
6: Well, just keep talking to him. That's the one message I tell people over and over. We don't realize that they hear us. You don't have to talk out loud for them to receive your messages. It just draws them near. It's like a doorbell goes off for them.
1: Oh, it's a beacon in some ways. They're drawn to when they're being called or talked about. You know, my kids are like that in a way where if, like, I'm talking to my wife and they come up for some reason, they always know we're talking about them. So they want to eavesdrop on the conversation all of a sudden. Is it like that?
6: Good example. It's very much like that. Yeah.
1: Right. You know, we had an email question and one person said, with all the talk about disclosure, can you talk to aliens, other beings, things that are non-human?
6: It's so funny when I was listening to all the ads on the station, Ryan, and all about the aliens and disclosure. That is absolutely one area that I have not gone into, and I've had no evidence at all of it. So I'm not the one to talk to about that.
1: Okay. That was an email from Don, was curious about that. Let's go to the first time caller line, and Michael is in Denver, Colorado. Michael, you're on Coast to Coast AM with Suzanne Giesman.
9: Yes. Hi. Thank you. Hi, Suzanne.
6: Hi, Michael.
9: I haven't spoken to my brother in the last 3 years. My friends, all my family, he would disappear every now and then, you know, for a few weeks, maybe even a month or so. But about 3 years ago, we just can't find him. We've tried everything, and I talk to him in my prayers. I try to talk to him every night, but I'm just not feeling anything. I was wondering if you could help me. I don't know if he's alive.
6: Well, again, this is one thing I will absolutely not say to somebody unless I'm going to sit with you for an hour and get so much evidence that I'm absolutely convinced I'm talking to your brother, and then ask him, are you still in a body or not? But in a situation like this, it's too important, Michael, to ask. But I do sense, and this could be, again, whether he's alive or not, that he had an issue with anger and was afraid of himself and having outbursts. Does that resonate with you?
9: He was an alcoholic. I know that. So he had swings. Yeah.
6: Yeah. Yeah. I mean, there's a sense of his presence here, but what's really interesting, and a very famous psychic got in trouble for telling somebody, oh, your daughter has passed, when in fact the young girl had been kidnapped and was still alive. I'm not saying your brother's in that situation at all, but what she sensed was just silence when she tuned into this girl, and she interpreted that as death. And so that, to me, put me on warning. Don't share important information like that unless you're absolutely sure. And we can't be in this case. I do sense a bit of the personality there. I sense an apology with him. I sense a bit of a hug here that he feels he was a bit of the black sheep in the family. But he also has like a hangdog look, like he kind of like there's a sensitivity and a shyness to him that he feels like people didn't understand him. Do you recognize that?
9: Yeah, I do. Mm-hmm. Can you point me in any direction? I'd love to sit down with somebody, yourself or whoever, just to go a little bit deeper if I could. And I thank you so much for all the information you've given me tonight. It just makes me feel so much better.
6: There's an organization called Very Soul, where they take mediums in training and they take them through various levels of training, and they actually give free readings to people the first time, and then they get to have a reading with somebody who's actually already verified. So Very Soul, I don't know if it's .com or org, but it's a very reputable organization that its goal is to let people know that mediumship is real and you can trust it. So check out Very Soul, VerySoul, and take it from there.
1: All right. Yeah, the one case you were mentioning, so I lived in St. Louis for a while, so the Sean Hornbeck case, there was, so the medium, I think, was on Montel Williams and gave some advice to the family that was wrong. And what a story. Huh. And for people listening, if you want to look up the Sean Hornbeck story, they were on Montel. The parents were trying to find some answers. I think it was Sylvia Brown. It was a very popular psychic. But
6: Ryan, I think you're mixing stories, because it was Sylvia Brown and she was on Montel Williams, but this was a young girl named Amanda who was kidnapped. Or I think her name was Amanda. I know it was a young girl, not Sean Hornbeck. I'm not familiar with that story.
1: Oh, the Sean Hornbeck said, what a story. So he was grabbed and missing, and they got some advice that was wrong. And then later, another kid goes missing. They find the kid, and how about it? Sean Hornbeck's in the house, too. And it was just one of those things that it was unrelated to a kidnapping, but he happened to be there, and they were able to rescue him. It's definitely worth looking up. Let's take some more calls. And talking about St. Louis, Jeff is on the wild card line. You're on Coast to Coast AM with Suzanne Giesman. Go ahead.
10: Oh, thanks so much for taking my call. Right. I listened to Art in the 90s. I even listened to George when he had his local St. Louis show. Suzanne, I'm curiously, work is on my mind now, if I should move on from where I'm at or try to go to school or just get out of this place, or should I stay put? But I'll take any advice from the spirit world they have about any topic.
6: I see. It's very interesting. As I tune into you, Jeff, I see you holding a hand like a deck of cards. Like, you get to choose which card is going to work for you. But the funny thing is, when people say, I don't know what to do next, I don't know which step, you already do. And it's, this is what I help people to learn to do, is to trust that, that knowing that you already do. It's like, I see you a little hesitant to step off a cliff, but you're not quite satisfied where you are right now. And this deck of cards, this hand that you're dealt right now, not real happy with the hand you're dealt, but you're kind of ready to take a risk. So go for it.
10: Okay.
1: Very good.
10: Any particular spirit coming through?
6: Not at the moment. If you give me a relationship, might make it a bit easier on this radio show reading.
10: Did you see my dad at all?
6: Your dad. Is that what you said?
10: Yes.
6: Let me see. Jeff and his dad. Can't tell you if this is your dad, but there's a man here who's acting like Groucho Marx, like a comedian, like he liked to make people laugh. Let me see.
10: It doesn't really ring a bell, but...
6: Okay, and my heart is palpitating, so this man definitely had a heart issue.
10: Yeah, that'd be my dad, yeah.
6: Yeah, I trust the physical symptoms, but I do need to ask him why he's acting like Groucho Marx. So there's a connection there. If he wasn't the comedian, there's something with that era or enjoying the show. Let me get another thing from him. He's showing me tools, so I know he worked with his hands, a hammer. I feel like he would be good at putting things together. It doesn't feel like a construction worker, but he's tipping a hat. Oh, he also just saluted me like there's some brief military service there. Was your dad in the service?
10: No, maybe it might be a coworker or something.
6: I don't like to make things fit, but the tipping of the hat definitely feels like, let him know I'm okay. The heart palpitations, that's the giveaway for me.
10: Okay. Thank you so much.
6: Okay, you're welcome.
1: Suzanne, let's try to do a couple of emails here. One said, this is from Jason in Maryland. I've been having a reoccurring dream about my deceased grandmother, my estranged mother, and ex-wife being together. Could you please ask Suzanne my grandmother is trying to deliver a message.
6: Actual visits from loved ones across the veil are always positive. They have a sense of solidity to them. You don't forget them when you wake up. So generally, when we have repeated visits from loved ones, when they have that real quality to them, the message is, we're still with you, we're here, and just know that we're around you.
1: Okay. One person, I think it was Martin, asked your thoughts on reincarnation.
6: I'm laughing because I have a weekly podcast. Generally, it's live. And today I did the live show and it was all about reincarnation. So people can find that on my YouTube channel. But absolutely, reincarnation, I know it's real. And the biggest question people ask, Ryan, is what if my loved one reincarnates before I pass and I don't get to see them? Don't worry about that. That's not how it works. We are eternal beings, but we're not limited to one body at a time. The soul is much bigger than that. And that role that your loved one played here is going to continue across the veil, even if that soul is continuing in another life. So don't be afraid of that.
1: Okay, let's go to the wild card line. And Penny is in Los Angeles. Penny, you're on Coast to Coast AM with Suzanne Giesman. Go ahead.
11: Oh, wow. Hi. Hello. How are you? Thank you for letting me through. I'm a big fan of yours, Suzanne. And I've had a crazy, crazy last 5 years after a crazy 15 years. But the last five was really, really awful. And just wonder if there's any perspective on that. Also, my cat passed away 2 years ago, which has been devastating in the middle of that nightmare. And then also if my parents come through and have anything to say about my extended family.
6: Well, it's interesting that the first thing I pinged on there was the cat, because cats have souls too. All pets have souls, and they're around us more than our family members are. Our family members are busy on the other side, but our pets just love to be with us and spend all of their time with us. I don't have cats. I haven't had many cats, but I just see I'm supposed to say mouser, as if your cat was at times an outdoor cat, or there was a funny experience where it brought you a mouse. Does that ring a bell?
7: No. She doesn't. Her name is Lily. She wasn't outside, actually. Well, I mean, I rescued her when she was a baby, so.
6: Okay. Well, let me just see here. Ryan, this is why I don't like radio readings. I need to get still, and I'm so hyped up for this. This is funny. Let me see. I am honestly not sensing your parents, Penny, and that's the thing about this. I can't make anything up, and I won't make anything up, so I don't sense them right now. But I can tell you that what I've learned from mediumship is that those years that you've gotten through, they were just making you all the more strong now. And it truly is true that every challenge is an opportunity. And I know when you look back, you'll see that where you end up is there because of those challenges that you weathered. Okay.
1: Great. Hey, thank you, Penny. We need to go to break, and we'll take some more of your calls coming up after with Suzanne Giesemann. You can look her up online and the new book that comes out this week, Always Connected, SuzanneGiesemann.com. You can find her right there. I'm Ryan Recker. If you want to email a question, Ryan Recker at coasttocoastam.com. Don't go anywhere.

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1: We have so many people lined up to talk to our guest here, and we have another half hour with medium Suzanne Giesman. 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All right, we're going to continue with our guest, Suzanne Giesman, coming up after the break. 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
1: And welcome back to Coast AM. I'm Ryan Recker. If you would like to talk to our guest, a spiritual teacher, a medium, Suzanne Giesman, we're going to take your calls for the next 20 minutes or so. Suzanne, you ready to talk to some more listeners?
4: Sure, it's fun.
1: 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Go ahead, you're on Coast to Coast AM.
5: Hello, everybody. Hello, Suzanne. Hello, Ryan.
4: Hi, Thomas.
1: Hello, hello.
5: So, my father died when I was 4 years old. That was like 1981. And I was wondering if he comes and try to send something to me, but he doesn't speak English. Can you still communicate with people who don't speak English?
4: Yes, it's fascinating because the information that's coming through is consciousness, and it comes through the medium's energy field and as a vibration, and it is translated into whatever language the medium speaks. So if the father spoke Russian, it doesn't matter if you never spoke English. The medium would hear it in English.
5: Like, I don't remember even him coming to my dreams. I really, like, know something from him. Do you have anything to tell me?
4: Let me tune in. But you don't know anything about your dad?
5: I was 4 years old when he died, so yeah. I only know what family told me.
4: It feels like the symbols that I'm seeing represent trauma instead of an illness. So I don't know if this is your dad, but there is a gentleman here who passed suddenly, and I see some kind of impact. There is also some a little bit more drinking with this man than was healthy. A bit of a quiet man, kind of reserved in his emotions, and didn't read too much. There's a problem with reading. So that's what I'm picking up on, but I don't know if you can validate any of that. But he's giving me the symbol of looking in on you, even though you were separated over the years.
5: Yeah, my father was a semi-truck driver, and he died in an accident.
4: Okay. There we go. Yeah, the impact, the trauma. Mm-hmm. So
1: okay.
4: I would just encourage you to speak to him as if he's still here with you, which it truly feels like he is, and ask him what he has to tell you, and be sure to tell him the things that you think he might have missed. But trust me, he didn't miss these things.
1: All right. Thank you, Thomas. Appreciate it. Let's go to the wild card line. And Nancy is in Bedford, Massachusetts. Nancy, you're on with Suzanne Giesman. Go ahead.
6: Hi. I have felt, for lack of a better term, responsible for someone's passing. And I don't know if this person can be reached. And the other thing is, I often wake up and I feel like there's somebody in the house with me that has passed, but nothing ever goes back beyond that point.
4: Okay. As I tune into this one, a person you feel responsible for, there's an apology that this person knew what they were doing, was capable of making their own choices. You couldn't have stopped this. They were already on a downward spiral, and they know that you cared. You couldn't be everywhere at once, is what I'm sensing.
6: Okay. Well, it happened when I was young, and I felt responsible when my grandfather fell over a railing.
4: And you've carried that your whole life. Oh, my goodness. I hope you can let go of that. Let me see as I tune in. I'm not even aware of what just came through with me. Did that resonate? Did that make sense to you in this circumstance?
6: Well, when you say downward spiral, somebody else said he was having a stroke and you didn't know it.
4: I see this motion going around as if that would make sense, the falling down, but literally going downward. So let's see. You couldn't have changed this, is what I hear over and over.
1: Okay. Wow. Well, thank you, Nancy. And, sometimes... Suzanne, when you get these type of feelings, people come with you with some pretty big burdens and some guilt that they don't necessarily have to feel.
4: Absolutely. That's one of the main goals of mediumship, which is why a 30-second contact is often, to me, very dissatisfying. Because, like I said, in a longer session, which is what we train people to do, you can truly tune in, truly trust that connection, get the details of what was going on. And it can be healing on both sides of the veil.
1: Yeah. Let's go to Greg, who's on the wild card line in Burbank, California. Greg, you're on Coast to Coast AM. Go ahead.
7: Good evening. For Suzanne, I wonder if you sense something. I started to think about money, or if it's tied to work, but sometimes money comes into a picture without work, or if somebody's guiding me and bringing me to something good with money. At this point,
4: I'm not sure what you're saying, Greg. That what is the issue with money that you're trying to find out?
7: Well, if it's going to get any better for me financially. I had a shakeup at work where I have to restructure things and get back on track with what I do.
4: Okay. What I see is a hand going out in a straight line. Like, don't worry, it's not falling down. It's going straight and steady for a while. But then I see a 90-degree turn that you're going to be offered a position that you weren't expecting or a new opportunity that's off to the side, but not completely different from what you're doing right now. And then once that settles in, a bit of an uptick, but not huge in abundance all at once, but nothing to worry about.
7: There's a spirit, like you say, that might be around me, either guiding me or things to come.
4: This is the thing I've come to learn. We all have spirits around us guiding us. So I encourage everybody. I have this practice called the It's a 3-minute practice where you sit in peace. Just watch one of my videos on the sip of the divine and you learn to trust that that guidance is truly there. So sit and say, whoever's guiding me, what is it I need to know right now? I'd much rather teach you to do this on your own than to get a drop-in message right now. Do you understand?
7: Yeah. I also had a question. I didn't write it in. Maybe you can answer this. I've never heard, at least in recent times, any psychics or mediums say they're going to contact some other prominent people other than like presidents and all that. I've never heard them say, let's find out whatever happened to Billy Graham or Pat Robertson and if anything new came to them in the afterlife.
4: In all honesty, I've never heard that. I haven't even heard of anybody connecting with the president. We talked about celebrities in the last hour. And again, if it serves a greater good or there's a message for humanity, we're going to get that. But regarding those you've talked about, I haven't heard that at all.
1: Okay. Well, thank you very much, Greg. Appreciate it. Let's go to the first-time caller line. And Donna is in Joshua Tree, California. You're on Coast to Coast AM. Go ahead.
8: Hi, thank you very much for taking my call. You guys are awesome, and I'm very grateful. I lost my best friend a couple years ago. She was only 47, and I'm 63. She was a blessing, and if there's a message for me, she surely will come to you and tell me.
4: Well, if the name Penny isn't significant, then she's leaving you pennies, because that just pops up like a billboard in my mind. There's a feeling of a sickness like cancer that goes through. I feel it in my body. Let's see what else we get here. This is somebody who was, I'm seeing the symbol of sun and sunshine, who was like a bright light to everybody that they came in contact with and continues to do and be like that across the veil. Let me see if there's a sense of being a teacher. If that wasn't her profession, she was actually a teacher to others. But I also feel a lot of gratitude for the relationship that you enjoyed.
8: Yeah. So, the cancer was a dog bite and she had mold in her body. Hmm. Close enough.
1: Wow. So
4: definitely an illness that when I see a hand sweeping down the front and there's this feeling of darkness within the body, that's an illness that just spread throughout the system. So, but trust me, they're fine now. This is the one thing people who had dementia, they show me all clear now. And people who had a body that was just burdened with illness, they just feel light and free. And it's very much a relief to us to know that instantly they are aware that they still exist, that life goes on, and that's one of the main messages they want us to know.
1: Great. Thank you, Donna. Let's go back to the wildcard line, and Laura is in Cincinnati. You're on Coast to Coast AM with Suzanne Giesman. Go ahead, Laura.
9: Hi. I was just going to ask if there was, well, because my life's a mess anyway, but if there was anything coming through, you know, from my parents or a relative or anyone.
4: Okay, let's see, Laura, as I tune into you. It's interesting, I see dishes piled up, and somebody that just couldn't get around to taking care of things. There was just a feeling like being dragged down by depression, but all is clear now. Family was everything. This is a woman that I'm tuning into now. Family was everything. There's just an awful lot of love. And I never say that just because I feel somebody who feels motherly. This is somebody who had a miscarriage or lost a child when they were just a baby, and that they've been reunited, and that's bringing her great joy. Okay. Mary is around her, or the name Mary is significant, a very common name, but she's given me that. And this is somebody who didn't need much, didn't have much. But again, so glad that the family knows that she cared about them. It was all about the family. So know that this woman, who feels very motherly to me, again, is just doing fine and wishes she could have been around longer. Why is that? For the grandchildren. Okay?
9: Yeah. Okay. All right. Thank you.
4: You're welcome.
1: All right. Thank you. All right. Let's go west of the Rockies. And John is in South Dakota. You're on Coast to Coast AM. Go ahead, John.
10: Well, my name is John, and I'm going through some really bad issues right now, both unexplained health issues, no matter what the doctors are doing, some financial. I feel there's a lot of presence around me. I just can't identify who, what, when, or where. I'm seeming to have dreams that overlap people that I've never met, and I'm just wondering if you might have any guidance of who's trying to get a hold of me.
4: You know, John, what I've come to learn through this work is that web that connects us all is ultimately from one consciousness. My book, Always Connected, talks about how we come to know that it ultimately doesn't matter who that presence is, that when we tap into it and say, I feel I don't have all the answers here, but whoever has that answer for me, please guide me. Please send me a sign that shows me I'm not alone. When we just trust that instead of needing to know who it is, then the guidance drops in, then things start to flow again. So I can tell that you know there's something more. If you can let go of the need to know exactly who it is and say, thank you for guiding me. Please guide me more closely. This is a time in my life when I truly need to know that I'm not alone. I guarantee you, you're going to get that guidance you're looking for. All right.
10: Okay. I appreciate the guidance.
1: Okay. All right. Thank you very much for that. Let's go back to the wild card line. And Paula is in Pahrump, Nevada, very special place. Paula, you're on Coast to Coast AM. Go ahead.
11: Oh, thank you for taking my call. My daughter, Christy, passed away in November. And, of course, I'm grief-stricken.
4: Yes, indeed. I'm so sorry.
11: I know. But her had so much to live for. Her son, Michael, got married just in April, and her daughter had a new grandchild for her, her first one, in March, and she was looking so forward to those things. And I just am worried Christy is upset about leaving. Uh-huh. I don't know. It's like,
4: you know, Paula, if there's one thing I can guarantee you is that your daughter Christy has not missed any of those things. From reading after reading after reading I've done for people, and they show me things going on in the family's life now, I have no doubt that they attend their own funerals. They are present at the births, the graduations. They know all about the kids who passed. So trust that. Know that. Like the time that I did a reading for a woman, and I said, your loved one is showing me a plant. It's a lily in a pot. And she said, I don't know what that is. And you just learn to trust, because when that session was over, the woman called me back and she said, while we were doing the session, the florist delivered a lily to my front porch, but I didn't want to answer the doorbell. What does that tell us? They see these things going on. So our own fears that they miss things, our own fears that they're suffering, cause us to suffer. When you start hearing the stories that mediums share, when you have a reading, that when you make a really good connection with your daughter, you will find out that she knows all about these things and is moving forward with you, not without you. Okay?
11: I would love to get one with you, but I don't quite know how to do that.
4: Well, this is, let me see. Somehow through the producer of the show, we're going to connect you, and I'm going to connect you with Chris. They'll connect you with me, and I'll connect you with Christy, all right? That's my gift. All right? We'll make it happen.
11: Thank you.
1: Yeah, and people listening here, your website, people can go to that too, and they can find your book. Maybe good to mention that SuzanneGiesman.com is the best website for that.
4: Yeah, and unfortunately, Ryan, there's so many people that want readings, and I don't do any more than maybe 3 or 4 a week because of the writing and the teaching and the traveling. But so I have a lottery system. So I think Paula just won the lottery.
1: Let's see if we can fit another one in here. East of the Rockies, Andrea's in Connecticut. Andrea, if we can try to get you in real quick, though.
12: Okay. Hi, Ryan and Suzanne. I just wanted to ask really about, I have two brothers that passed on. One was only 64, and we don't know. He didn't have an autopsy. He was found deceased. And I just wondered if you could tell me anything at all, or if there's any messages from him. Maybe he wants to get a message through to me. We were close.
4: I sense a man who is very jovial, very outgoing, loved everybody and everybody loved him. And what I'm hearing is toxic, something toxic in the system, but he's absolutely fine now. Something just that he ingested, it reacted badly in his body, but he's absolutely fine. So don't worry about him.
1: All right. Suzanne Giesman. Wow. These last 2 hours went by so quick. People can find you online. Thank you so much. And your new book out this week, Always Connected. People can check it out on your website, SuzanneGiesman.com. Thank you, Suzanne. We appreciate it.
4: Been a pleasure.
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6: ABC News, I'm Sherry Preston. The U.S. and Iran trading attacks over the weekend, testing the ceasefire that had already been on shaky ground.
7: President Trump posted on social media overnight saying Iran really wants to come to a deal, urging his critics to sit back and relax, promising it will all work out in the end.
6: ABC's Karen Waugh, the judge who oversaw President Trump's IRS settlement, has essentially reopened the decision, including the $1.8 billion fund set up to benefit those who feel they've been wrong by the government. 35 former federal judges wrote to the judge who decided on the decision asking for another investigation into President Trump's dismissal, saying it was an abuse of the federal court system. Curfew at an ICE detention center in Newark, New Jersey has now been lifted. There have been protests going on outside. Some family members allege inhumane conditions inside. In Laos, five miners have been brought out to safety from that flooded out cave. Two are still missing. This is ABC News. The mandatory curfew that had been put in place for just outside the Delaney Hall ICE Detention Center in Newark has been lifted for the morning. ABC's Krista McNally has more on another rally that was held there on Sunday.
8: Governor Mikey Sherrill sent in state police to bring order outside of Delaney Hall. This all began over a week ago when detainees at the ICE facility started a hunger strike, claiming there is poor living conditions inside. That is when protesters began gathering outside, many supporting the detainees and some in favor of the United States Immigration and Customs Enforcement agents.
6: Families have now been allowed visits with those inside, which had previously been banned. Malaysia is the latest country to implement a social media ban for children younger than 16. The rules require social media platforms like Facebook, YouTube, TikTok, Instagram to implement age verification systems. Kids will have a month to download or transfer their data before the restrictions take place. I'm Sherry Preston, ABC News.
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15: 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Never let them stay up too late. 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
16: 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And aisle 3.
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1: More finger pointing in the Mideast. Good morning, I'm Gordon Deal, along with Nicole Murray, on this Monday, June 1st. Glad you could be with us. Here's what we have for you this hour.
2: The U.S. and Iran have engaged in another military skirmish. Meanwhile, oil is higher this morning.
1: After days of violent protests, family visitations have resumed at an ICE detention center in New Jersey.
2: Is the U.S. prepared to respond to emerging disease outbreaks like Ebola? Hear the political divisions in Washington.
1: And why teenagers face such a lousy job market this summer.
3: Number of jobs or the available jobs has been pretty low. And employer, you know, enthusiasm for hiring just really hasn't been there. And so many of those like entry level jobs are ones that are kind of the first cut, if you will, when it comes to, you know, making those budget decisions.
1: Megan Lenhart at Barron's on the challenges to teen hiring this summer. The U.S. says it has again struck Iranian military sites, hitting what it describes as air defense radar and drone sites. After the weekend attacks, Iran's Revolutionary Guards said today it had targeted a U.S. base in response without identifying which one. However, the state news agency in Kuwait says air defenses there, where a major U.S. base is located, were intercepting missile and drone attacks today as sirens sounded across the country. President Trump on Fox News.
4: I'm in no hurry. I'd like to say I'm in a hurry because, you know, gasoline prices are going to come tumbling down. But if you're going to be in a hurry, you're not going to make a good deal. And slowly but surely, we're getting, I think, what we want. And if we don't get what we want, we're going to end it a different way.
1: The U.S. and Iran have sporadically exchanged strikes since their ceasefire took effect in early April. A similar exchange occurred just last Thursday. The most recent exchange of fire came as Washington and Tehran try to reach an agreement on winding down the fighting. Trump indicated a deal was close ahead of the weekend, but mediators have said issues like nuclear commitments remain unresolved. Oil prices are higher today after Israel ordered troops to push deeper into Lebanon, renewing concerns that clashes with the terrorist group Hezbollah, supported by Iran, could threaten a fragile ceasefire between Washington and Tehran. Brent crude is higher by more than 3% at around $94 a barrel. West Texas Intermediate rose more than 3.5%. 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
5: We track inventories every day. We started out with billions of barrels of private and government inventories, and we still are in the billions. And so there's plenty of runway, but also, you know, there's a lot of pressure on Iran to finally agree to the president's terms.
1: The escalation in hostilities, which followed Israel-Lebanon talks in Washington on Friday, dampened hopes that Washington and Tehran were nearing an extension of their ceasefire agreement. Israeli Prime Minister Benjamin Netanyahu said yesterday that he instructed the Israeli Defense Forces to expand their maneuver in Lebanon. The order came despite a ceasefire declared in April. Family visitation at a New Jersey immigration detention center has resumed after being suspended amid days of protests, arrests, and clashes outside the facility. Governor Mikey Sherrill announced on social media that the Department of Homeland Security had agreed to restore visitation at Delaney Hall, an ICE detention facility in Newark that has become the focus of demonstrations over allegations of poor conditions.
6: As some of the reporting got worse in Delaney Hall, you had more and more protesters, and then ICE started to come out. They used batons, they used rubber bullets, and measures that we felt like were escalating in violence. We saw, I think, someone being beaten by an ICE agent.
1: Three people were arrested during clashes with police on Saturday night. The announcement came after a tense week in which New Jersey State Police established designated areas for protests in an effort to prevent further clashes. Protesters allege inadequate medical care, poor living conditions, and delays in legal proceedings, all of which DHS denies. By the way, if you've missed anything from today's show, there's an easy way to catch up. All you have to do is tell Alexa, Siri, or Google to play This Morning with Gordon Deal. 11 minutes after the hour on This Morning, America's First News.
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0: Now, more than ever, where you get your news matters. Start your day with the facts. This is America's First News, This Morning with Gordon Deal.
1: Thanks for joining us. The Trump administration's shakeup of the United States public health apparatus in the wake of the COVID pandemic has public health experts concerned about the country's ability to respond to emerging disease outbreaks like hantavirus and Ebola, which has now killed at least 40 people in the Congo and Uganda. It's a story by Arielle Cohen, healthcare reporter at CQ Roll Call. Arielle, what about the shakeup you mentioned?
2: So in the past few years, there's been a lot of changes under the Trump administration when it comes to public health. We've seen sort of this shakeup at the CDC and the Department of Health and Human Services in general with the Trump administration's DOGE efforts, where they cut a lot of staff. We've seen the Trump administration pull money for mRNA vaccine development. There's just sort of been the general defunding and diminishing of state public health departments. The United States left the World Health Organization. And then on top of that, right now, there's no permanent director of the Centers for Disease Control and Prevention. So just a lot of changes within the U.S. public health apparatus under the Trump administration, and really not a lot of answers as we see the rise of hantavirus, Ebola, now measles to a certain extent. It's a lot happening all at once.
1: Yeah. All right. So all this that you mentioned, does that mean we're prepared or not, or we can't say for something like Ebola or the hantavirus or measles?
2: Okay. Well, it really depends who you ask. A lot of public health experts who worked on the COVID response say the United States is not prepared. We don't have those international connections we used to have with the World Health Organization, all the staffing shortages at the CDC and other public health sector agencies are leaving us underprepared. But then you talk to Republicans on Capitol Hill, those within the Trump administration, they say, don't worry, it's low risk right now. We're doing just fine, which is true. The U.S. is at a very low risk of having another COVID-like outbreak. But what people are worried about is, you know, sort of these smaller disease outbreaks becoming a bigger deal than they need to be.
1: We're speaking with Arielle Cohen, healthcare reporter at CQ Roll Call. The story is called Hantavirus and Ebola Highlight Political Division Over Disease. This is going to be the thing from now on, it seems, right? These partisan divides over infectious disease?
2: Yeah, I mean, infectious disease and public health used to be a relatively bipartisan thing. You don't want, lawmakers didn't want their constituents getting sick, but we saw during the COVID-19 pandemic, it became a highly partisan political thing. Just, I'm sure your listeners experience in their own communities different views about the COVID-19 vaccine and whether the government was over or under responding to certain aspects of the virus. Really gave people very strong opinions when it comes to infectious disease, which used to be a relatively nerdy, niche kind of topic. Now yeah. Everyone has a lot of personal experience with, right? So it's very easy for that personal experience to sort of dictate policy, which, especially when it comes to health and science, is usually a recipe for disaster.
1: You mentioned the expiration of that Pandemic and All Hazards Preparedness Act in 2023. What did that do?
2: Sure. So the Pandemic All Hazards Preparedness Act is a piece of congressional legislation that was first passed under the George W. Bush administration. It's actually a Republican bill that is meant to help the United States be prepared to respond to a pandemic or really any health threat that sort of comes out of nowhere. And it used to be a very bipartisan bill. Republicans, Democrats, they reauthorized it every time that came around. But in 2023, when it expired, that was right on the heels of the COVID-19 pandemic. And since then, Congress sort of quietly renewed some of its provisions through short-term extensions, kind of just piecemeal legislation. But at the end of 2025, so this past year, many of the provisions just sort of expired.
1: Thanks, Arielle. Arielle Cohen, healthcare reporter at Roll Call. 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
3: And now, the three big things you need to know. Number one.
4: The U.S. and Iran exchanged new attacks over the weekend. The United States says it targeted Tehran's military sites, while Iran's Revolutionary Guard added that it attacked a U.S. base in response. Delaware Senator Chris Coons on Fox News.
5: We're not succeeding in overthrowing this regime just by attacking them more and more. And we are paying the cost. In this last week that I've been at home in Delaware, the number one thing I hear from Delawareans is about the costs of gas and groceries.
4: The U.S. and Iran have sporadically exchanged strikes since their ceasefire took effect in early April.
3: Number two.
4: Family visitation at a New Jersey immigration center has resumed after being suspended amid days of protests outside the facility over allegations of poor conditions for detainees. Governor Mikey Sherrill.
6: We're making progress. ICE is behind the facility's gate and not on our streets. And we're maintaining our laser focus on pushing for better conditions and transparency.
4: Visitation at Delaney Hall in Newark resumed at noon yesterday.
3: Number three.
4: A Hawaii man arrested last week following a days-long manhunt has been charged with murder in connection with the killings of three men on the Big Island. Police Chief Reed Mahuna.
7: When we got there, it was not readily apparent that foul play was involved. So, of course, once the second body was located, then we determined that these were both probably connected and suspicious.
4: 36-year-old Jacob Baker is being charged with one count of first-degree murder and three counts of second-degree murder. Authorities have not disclosed a possible motive. The U.S. military said it has carried out another strike on a boat accused of smuggling drugs in the Eastern Pacific Ocean, killing three men. Saturday's attack brings the death toll to 205 in a series of U.S. strikes that began in early September. Lawmakers are reportedly considering a bipartisan bill that would separate FEMA from the Department of Homeland Security. Florida Representative Jared Moskowitz on Fox News.
8: DHS has become too bureaucratic. FEMA needs to get faster. And the way to fix that is to get FEMA out of DHS to make it its own independent agency.
4: This news comes as FEMA is being criticized for its slow response to natural disasters.
9: All these brooms, this place built them. It just goes on and on.
4: Young audiences turned out in droves to movie theaters around the country this weekend. Backrooms, the new horror film based on an internet meme, stunned at the box office, grossing $81.5 million during its first 3 days in theaters.
1: All right, thank you, Nicole. 23 minutes now after the hour.
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0: parents who want to start investing for their young children have a growing array of options, including soon Trump accounts. The rules and features of each are a lot. Here's Joe Pinsker at the Wall Street Journal. Joe, help us out.
1: My goal here was to structure this as simply as possible for parents who, may need some more sleep rather than try to think through what investment accounts they're going to put their money into. There are a bunch of places a parent can start investing for a baby if they want to. You might think about a 529 or a custodial investment account for your kid. There's also a new type of account called the Trump account or 530A account that launches this summer. And the very first step in this process is to open that last one I mentioned, the thing called a Trump account. You don't actually want to put your own money into it, but babies born between 2025 and 2028 are eligible to get a free $1,000 from the government, which is a hard thing to turn down.
0: Wow. All right. But you say open it, but don't kind of do anything with it right now.
1: Exactly. There are some higher priority places that you'd want to put your money just because of the tax advantages that exist for other accounts, and also thinking about, the sorts of things that you'd want to fund in your child's life that are closer on the horizon. A Trump account is sort of optimized in certain ways for retirement, and your kid's retirement is a ways off from now. There are things closer on the timeline, like college, that you might want to start funding for.
0: Jeez. Okay. What's the point about taking a look at your own finances?
1: Yes, yes. A word of caution here is that before you start putting money into these accounts for your kid, as powerful as they are investing-wise, you do want to make sure your own finances are on track, that you're saving enough for retirement, that you don't have high-interest credit card debt, you have emergency savings. These are things that you'd want to take care of so that, you take care of your own needs so that someday, hopefully, you aren't dependent on your kid financially.
0: Yeah. talk about 529s here and the advantages and what we need to think of.
1: Yeah, this is the first place. I interviewed several different financial advisors for this article, and this was the first place, the sort of consensus pick for where you should start putting your own dollars. A 529 is traditionally thought of as the place where you save money for your kid's college. Obviously, a very expensive thing. The nice thing about a 529 is that you can put money into it, and then it grows tax-free until you take it out. That is a really, really big benefit and can be more valuable than people even assume. So that is sort of the place that you start. A fear that some people have is like, what if my kid doesn't go to college? Or what if I think they're going to go to an expensive college and
0: yeah,
1: in fact they end up going and getting in-state tuition somewhere and it's much cheaper? There are a couple escape hatches here. One of them is that you can put up to $35,000 of unused money in a 529 into a Roth IRA, a retirement account for the child later on. So that's sort of an alternative option. Also, you can spend 529 money on some K-12 expenses. You can put it towards trade school. So it's not just college, and it's a slightly more flexible account than people give it credit for.
0: Thanks, Joe. That is Joe Pinsker, reporter at the Wall Street Journal. 30 minutes now after the hour on This Morning, America's First News.

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11: Thanks for spending time with us. Welcome into Monday, June 1st. Gordon Deal with Nicole Murray. Some of our top stories and headlines. The latest skirmish unfolds between the U.S. and Iran. Family visits resume at an ICE jail in New Jersey following violent demonstrations. Nearly 1,000 workers at American Axle are on strike this morning in Michigan. They're a key General Motors truck supplier. If you missed it, Friday, a court ruled the Kennedy Center for the Performing Arts must remove Trump's name from its building and branding. And the teenager from New York who battled cancer and chemo en route to a perfect GPA and a full scholarship his story in about 20 minutes. Despite the overall labor market looking a bit stronger in recent months, the employment outlook for teenagers remains challenging, especially for this summer. Here's Megan Lenhart, senior economics reporter at Barron's. Megan, what's going on?
12: Well, it's one of those, you know, common rites of passage, right? We all have those summer memories of sitting there and, you know, working at the local pool or maybe as a camp counselor, at the very least, you know, serving up some burgers and fries to regulars at the local hotspot. But unfortunately, so many of those jobs these days are not being done by teenagers. This feels like, you know, a little bit of a sad aspect of, you know, one of the trends within the labor market, but it has been really difficult over the last couple of years for younger workers to find jobs, even including those sort of part-time summer jobs that we've all come to rely on. And unfortunately, while we do see labor conditions starting to maybe have a bit better feel to them, we have the job placement agency Challenger Gray & Christmas predicting that unfortunately for these youngest workers, this summer is not going to look any better and could, in fact, look a slightly worse for teenagers this summer when they're looking for jobs.
11: What gets the blame here, Megan?
12: Well, it's one of those complicated situations where a lot goes into it. Unfortunately, you know, we've had conditions where, you know, the number of jobs or the available jobs has been pretty low, and employer, you know, enthusiasm for hiring just really hasn't been there. And so many of those like entry level jobs are ones that are kind of the first cut, if you will, when it comes to, you know, making those budget decisions. Additionally, you know, this has been a long running trend. I think, you know, if we go back to even, you know, 10, 20, certainly, you know, 30, 40 years ago, we had much higher rates of teen labor participation than we do now. And that's been something that's been an ongoing decline and has kind of, you know, leveled out, you know, certainly pre-pandemic. And then, you know, obviously it's been a little bit choppy in the post-pandemic years. But, you know, it's one of those situations where you now have teenagers that, you know, really do have a lot of commitments when it comes to school and after school activities, sports, things like that. So trying to fit in that summer work can be a little bit more challenging for today's teenagers. Additionally, again, you just have a ton of competition. You have a lot of folks, especially, you know, those at the older end, retirees and whatnot, who are doing part-time work and, you know, can be perhaps a little bit more dependable in the eyes of the employers and sometimes secure those jobs over the teens.
11: We're speaking with Megan Lenhart, senior economics reporter at Barron's. The story is called Why Teens Are Facing the Worst Summer Job Market on Record. However, one of the bright spots is in retail.
12: Yes. Unfortunately, you know, we've had a number of years where, you know, we really haven't seen a ton of teen employment in retail, especially in those summer months. But we did speak to Revelio Labs, which is a workforce and analytics platform and company. And they actually are predicting that about 9% of all summer jobs are expected to go to teenagers this year. And that's up from about 2.3% in 2025. Now, obviously, that's really a far cry from, you know, the sort of nearly half of teens that were employed in retail in, like, say, the early 2000s. But you have to remember that, you know, we're in a different era. Unfortunately, there are just fewer shopping malls, for example. And, you know, again, participation does remain lower across the board. So it is one of those situations where, you know, while it isn't a huge surge upward in terms of retail hiring, it is a little bit better looking than it was last year.
11: When we talk about the labor force participation for teenagers, is part of the factor here that some of them actually just don't want to work, or mommy and daddy say they don't have to?
12: I mean, I'm sure that, you know, that does happen, you know, obviously in certain families and certain circumstances. But I do actually think it's probably part of more of the broader trends. I mean, I do think that, you know, you do have a lot of teens who do want some spending money, or certainly, you know, some who are very industrious and already trying to save for college and are trying, you know, to get every dime they can for that kind of, you know, future savings that they do require. So I do actually think that it's more of the idea idea that, you know, while there may be some folks, some teenagers who just don't want to work on their summer, and I can't say I blame them, I do think that, you know, by and large, it is a little bit more of just a competitive market and a lot of those sort of labor trend forces that are kind of against them in this kind of environment.
11: Thanks, Megan. Megan Linhart, senior economics reporter at Barron's. 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Just do a search for This Morning with Gordon Deal. 20 minutes now in front of the hour on This Morning, America's First News. Coming up next, a betta fish, a Taco Bell, and a naked customer. Where possibly could these have all come together?
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0: 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Welcome into Monday. It is time now for the Mic Drop with this morning's Mike Gavin.
1: Good morning. Well, the NBA Finals are now set after the San Antonio Spurs beat the Oklahoma City Thunder. And while Spurs fans are over the moon, many people in a city over 2,000 miles away were pretty happy, too, for what could be considered petty reasons at this point. After the Thunder were eliminated, video taken at T-Mobile Park in Seattle showed that the video of the Thunder being eliminated was played during a Mariners baseball game, much to the delight of fans in attendance. Now, for those who've forgotten, 18 years ago, the Seattle Supersonics NBA team moved to Oklahoma City and became the Thunder. Bitter Sonics fans haven't forgotten, hence the joy at seeing OKC come up short this time around. Social media commenters, for the most part, seem to agree with the Seattle still holding a grudge nearly two decades later, with one calling it a level of pettiness that I respect, and many still calling the Sonics bolting from Seattle a tragedy. Others pointed out how sweet it is that the Spurs coach Mitch Johnson was born in Seattle.
0: Oh.
1: Yeah, Seattle born and raised.
0: Didn't realize that.
1: To eliminate the Thunder. Good for him.
0: I think I probably would support this level of pettiness myself.
1: Like this?
0: Yeah. I'm pretty sure. Pretty sure I wouldn't move on.
1: Yeah. I mean, and again, there's a lot of complicated. I remember at the time there was a lot of complicated reasons why they wound up leaving. But you know, that team, you know, was a really good team for a long time and really had a very, very strong fan base. So it wasn't like nobody was watching them, nobody was going. They had no fans. They had, you know, they still have probably millions of fans.
0: Yeah. And those fans tell similar stories of others in other sports, football, baseball.
1: The owners happens. Follow the money for whatever. Reason the money was better there. That's so most true. Likely why the move happened.
0: It's money, not the fans, that are important.
1: Yes. And for whatever the reason, and there may not need to be one, we've seen an uptick in stories about folks in Florida exposing more than decency and the law would allow. For this, we take you to Flagler County, where the sheriff's office there said it received a call in the wee hours Thursday morning from Taco Bell employees reporting a man with his pants pulled down. Officers arrived to find just that, a 28-year-old with his private parts exposed, and if that wasn't enough, he was traveling with a live betta fish swimming inside a container in his backpack. The fish was nicknamed Baja Blast by the deputies and was handed over to the County Humane Society for care. The man was charged with unlawful exposure of sexual organs.
0: Oh, very specific.
1: That is very specific. Yeah, usually hear it sort of spelled out just like that.
0: Yeah, enormous, just indecent exposure.
1: Yeah, right.
0: But this is like specifically sexual organs.
1: Perhaps in Florida, you got to get more specific with these things. Again, we've seen a lot of these stories lately, so maybe you got to get it down to the letter.
0: I thought, by the way, when you referenced then the law would allow, you were going to bust out your Waylon Jennings Dukes of Hazzard there.
1: You know that's where I got
0: that
1: from.
0: That's just a little bit more.
1: Right? Yes.
0: Didn't we all sing that last week?
1: We did. I don't remember why, but we were all singing it because that's a song that needs to be sung.
0: And thank goodness it was not recorded at the time.
1: That is true.
0: Thanks, Mike. 13 minutes now in front of the hour. 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

0: cutting through the clutter to bring you the people and stories that matter to you. 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
1: Glad you're with us. Data from the CDC shows emergency department visits for tick bites have climbed to their highest rate in nearly 10 years. Ticks can carry and cause serious diseases, including Lyme disease, Rocky Mountain spotted fever, and tularemia, also known as rabbit fever. More species of disease-carrying ticks are spreading across the U.S., such as the Asian longhorn tick. The latest CDC data, updated yesterday, shows 105 of every 100,000 emergency department visits recorded in April were related to tick bites. The Northeast, from Maine to Virginia, has recorded the highest incident rate. The second busiest tick bite region was the Midwest, including Nebraska, Kansas, Minnesota, Iowa, Missouri, Wisconsin, Illinois, Michigan, Indiana, and Ohio. The Southeast and West regions are also experiencing their highest ever rates. Tick activity typically peaks in May until a smaller spike in the fall. 8 minutes now in front of the hour on This Morning. Once again, here's Nicole Murray.
0: And now, the three big things you need to know. Number one.
2: Iran's Revolutionary Guard said this morning it has targeted a U.S. base after the United States said it struck Iranian military sites over the weekend. President Trump regarding plans against Iran.
3: We wipe out their military. We wipe out their Navy, their Air Force, their anti-aircraft. We wipe out everything. We wipe out their leadership, and then we wipe out their leadership a second time. And then at 2.5 time, we're dealing with the other half. And by the way, they're much more reasonable, and you could say that's regime change.
2: Iran did not say which U.S. military base it targeted.
0: Number two.
2: Oil prices are up by at least 3% this morning after Israel ordered troops to push deeper into Lebanon, renewing concerns of new clashes with the Iran-backed Hezbollah group. Treasury Secretary Scott Bessent on Fox News claims prices will come down once a peace deal is reached.
4: There is a disturbance here that it's uncomfortable for people, but we're going to get to the other side of that. And I think on the other side, the oil market is going to be very well supplied.
0: Number three.
2: A North Carolina police officer has been fired after viral doorbell camera video shows him repeatedly punching a woman during an arrest, which has sparked protests. Gregory Moore, the father of the victim.
5: We just want the right thing done. And I think the first right thing is that he be charged. Once he's charged, then we can move forward. We really need prayer. We're really hurting here.
2: Shelby Police Chief Brad Frazier said the officer, whose name has not been released, had previously been placed on administrative suspension. A bus driver involved in a highway crash in Stafford County, Virginia, that killed at least five people and injured nearly four dozen others, has been charged with involuntary manslaughter. Police have identified the driver as 48-year-old Jing Dong of Staten Island, New York. Las Vegas police say they have arrested a teenage girl after receiving a report that three horses were stabbed at the site of a barrel racing competition this weekend. Police said the injuries to the horses were not life-threatening. Rescue workers in Laos said heavy rain is threatening the search for two remaining gold miners trapped in a flooded cave. Five miners have already been rescued. The group of seven entered the caves 10 days ago. The days of wanting to climb the corporate ladder seem to be gone. A new Kik resume study says that burned out and stressed employees are turning down higher paying promotions because they do not want to deal with the added stress and anxiety that comes with it.
1: When you say burned out, stressed employees, do you mean wimpy young workers turning down higher pay promotions? Or is that code for
2: that? It's not wimpy. It's very hard out there these days. You don't agree? You don't see it?
1: No, I don't.
2: What? You don't get not wanting maybe to manage more people or have more responsibility?
1: Take the promotion.
2: Always?
1: Grow.
2: All right.
1: Grow your career. Six minutes in front of the hour.
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Thanks for being with us. A New York teenager diagnosed with cancer right before he started high school is set to graduate with a perfect GPA and a scholarship worth $125,000. 17-year-old Ryan Martino of Long Island's Nassau County, diagnosed with stage 2 Hodgkin's lymphoma at the end of 8th grade. People.com says he began high school while recovering from chemo, and his compromised immune system frequently forced him to stay home. 4 years later, he's expected to graduate with a 4.0. Martino, who's been caddying at the Nassau Country Club, also recently learned he's one of nearly 400 students nationwide to receive the Western Golf Association's Chick Evans Scholarship this year. It will cover all college expenses for the next 4 years. He will begin college this fall at the University of Delaware. That'll do it for this hour. For Nicole Murray and Mike Gavin, I'm Gordon Deal. Thanks for listening to This Morning, America's First News.

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5: ABC News, I'm Sherry Preston. U.S. Central Command says it conducted self-defense strikes inside Iran over the weekend, saying it was in response to aggressive Iranian actions, including the shooting down of a U.S. drone over international waters. One big question, whether Israel's attacks on Lebanon are included in the overall ceasefire. Arrests outside the ICE detention center in Newark, where ABC's Phil Tate says an overnight curfew has just been lifted.
6: Police were in riot gear, the mountain unit on scene to enforce the curfew, ending with a few dozen arrests.
7: Having worked with New Jersey State Police and local law enforcement, I know how well trained they are. The best in the nation.
6: New Jersey Governor Sherrill, over the weekend, defended her decision to send in state police after they learned ICE was preparing to surge officers into the state to support the ongoing immigration crackdown.
5: Three Democratic senators introducing a bill that would halt President Trump's anti-weaponization fund and prevent taxpayer dollars from being used for it. This is ABC News. A Utah judge is set to decide today whether to bar reporters and the public from parts of a key upcoming hearing in the case of the man accused of killing Charlie Kirk. Tyler Robinson's defense has asked the judge to restrict access to the preliminary hearing on July 6th and to seal some evidence in the case. His defense team says the jury pool could be tainted. Growing excitement about a new treatment for pancreatic cancer that could open the door to other cancer treatments.
8: It's called daraxonrasib, and according to the results of a clinical trial, it can double a patient's survival time. In the trial of 500 patients with advanced pancreatic cancer, the drug reduced the overall risk of death by 60% compared to patients who had only chemotherapy. And those who took the drug lived substantially longer, for an average of 13 months, compared to about 6.5 months for those who only had chemo. Another benefit, it's a daily pill instead, with fewer side effects reported.
5: That's ABC's Sophie Flay. I'm Sherry Preston, ABC News.
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9: Good morning. It's 5:02. I'm Amanda Factor, and here's what's happening. The State Patrol is looking for a hit-and-run driver after a deadly crash on I-5 in Seattle early yesterday morning. Troopers say a 53-year-old Seattle man was hit by two vehicles while trying to cross the freeway near the Mercer Street exit. One driver stopped, but a second driver in a silver vehicle took off. State troopers are also hunting for the people who crashed a stolen SUV on I-5 in Fife and ran. The SUV was clocked at 93 miles an hour before rear-ending a sedan. Investigators found blood inside and plan to use DNA to identify the suspects. And the dead fish count near the Nippon Dynawave pulp mill in Longview has now jumped to nearly 2,000. That's days after an implosion at the mill killed 11 workers and released chemicals into the environment. It's 5:03, time for an early check on your drive on this Monday morning. Hey, it's June 1st.
10: Chris Sullivan is
9: here. Good morning.
10: Good morning, and we are looking at a pretty good day so far. We're looking at a quiet drive across the board, only 30 minutes from Olympia up to Tacoma, but no braking yet through DuPont, and then Federal Way to Seattle is only 35. Puyallup to Renton, we've got ourselves about 35 minutes. Renton to Bellevue is only 15. Lake Bridges are quiet coming down from the north end, not much yet at all. Just a little bit of hesitation approaching the 526 Boeing Freeway, coming down southbound I-5. I think that's people trying to head their way over to Boeing. And then down I-5 or 405, we're in great shape. Only 35 minutes from Everett to Seattle or Everett to Bellevue. Cairo News Radio real-time traffic. I'm Chris Sullivan.
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9: It's 5:04 on the Start Here program this morning. ABC's Brad Milkey takes a look at the heroic rescue of miners trapped in a cave in Laos.
11: It was more than a week ago that seven miners went into a cave in Laos and found themselves unable to get out. And if you need a geography reminder, remember, Laos sits just south of China. It's between Vietnam and Thailand, and it can get incredibly rainy there. Sure enough, water rushed into these caves,

0: stranding these men in the dark. But while you might think of a cave as like a big cavern you would walk into horizontally, that's not how most of them work. They wind side to side, they undulate up and down, which means as that water comes in, the spaces behind you that once led to safety now lead to flooded chambers. A lot of these chambers are kind of like hourglasses, big in some areas, absolutely tiny in others, which makes sending in rescuers, let alone supplies, incredibly dangerous. Well, this weekend, several of these miners were able to escape. That still, though, leaves a couple trapped deep in the earth. Let's bring in ABC's foreign correspondent, Britt Clennett, who is based in Hong Kong. Britt, can you just walk me through how this last week has unfolded?
1: Right. So these men were believed to be searching this tunnel for gold, right? They come from this very rural area in Laos. Then the tunnels inside the cave flooded quite suddenly, and the men became trapped inside. This is a very complex network of caves. Very tiny crevices, jagged walls, muddy water, which has been described to me as the consistency of coffee. We're talking pitch black areas.
2: What's it like and how are you guys tackling it?
3: To put it in perspective, in the first 20 meters as we're heading in here, I nearly drowned yesterday.
1: We've been speaking to rescue divers on the ground. One of them, Josh Richards, I spoke to. He said it's been more of a challenging environment than he had ever imagined.
3: There are sections that then twist on their sides as well. So you're essentially using your toes and your fingertips to slowly walk yourself through these particular areas.
1: The rescue workers have actually been able to use a drainage pump to bring those water levels down. And that has been quite literally a lifesaver.
4: Rescuers have announced that 5 of the 7 people trapped inside that cave have been found.
5: Took a few seconds to realize that actually, yes, I'm seeing correctly. And I'm sure the other way around too. Like,
1: now, initially, the first man was freed by rescuers on Friday. The water levels were still high, so they basically had to teach this man how to scuba dive to release him. And then on Saturday, 4 of the other men were actually able to walk out themselves without the help of the rescuers after the water level had been lowered.
3: We didn't even know they were on their way. There was no one in the cave while the pumps are running. It's too dangerous to be in the cave while the pumps are running. And these guys have obviously seen the opportunity to get out and they've gone.
0: Wow. So they got out under their own power. Are they okay?
1: After days underground, these guys emerged exhausted, some of them collapsing, some of them screaming because they must be so relieved after days underground, no food, barely any water. They were able to ferry them electrolytes, but simply not enough. They were wrapped in those space blankets and were treated under tents immediately and then sent to hospital. We do understand that those men are now doing okay, and they've actually been able to now provide information, critical information about the terrain inside the cave, help them map out some of the areas to aid the further rescue mission to find these other two.
0: Right. And that seems like the most pressing issue now, Britt. So let's talk about this. There are 2 men still trapped in there. What do we know about them and where are they?
1: Rescuers believe these 2 men are even deeper into the cave from where the other 5 were found.
5: They were talking about a crack in the end of number 5th chamber. It's so small that they were even pointing me out that no way you can fit there.
1: We speak to these rescue divers almost every day. They say that they're now trying to explore other openings, other kind of entrances that might exist around the cave. They're trying everything to get these other 2 out.
5: This was the only place that we haven't checked in the mine where the 2 lost miners could still be.
1: But again, more heavy rain has been on the way. Looking forward, there are very challenging days ahead.
2: And is it more challenging than the 2018 Thai cave rescue?
3: They're very different.
1: Another interesting thing here, Brad, is that some of the rescue team was actually involved in the rescue of that Thai soccer team in the caves in 2018.
3: So this is a much, much smaller cave in every dimension.
1: This is a different network of caves, but certainly there is a sense of deja vu when it comes to the emotion that's running so high and the survival skills that are at play and the deeply challenging mission at hand for the rescuers.
0: Yeah, and I think it's also worth just reminding ourselves, it's so easy to be like, ugh, these cave adventurers, what's wrong with you? These are people who thought they were fighting to support themselves and their families, that desperation can bring this out in people. And yet, in these sorts of environments, that can become really deadly really quickly. Britt Klenet, tracking all this in East Asia there. Thank you so much.
1: Thanks, Brad.
0: In recent days, one question has dominated discussion in multiple East Coast states. What on earth was that noise? That was the sound in South Carolina last week when a big thunderous boom rang out. This wasn't just heard in one neighborhood. This shook entire towns. It wasn't thunder. The U.S. Geological Survey said it wasn't an earthquake. Emergency services had heard nothing about any explosions. So what was it? Well, then this weekend in Massachusetts, another window-rattling racket.
6: We heard a massive bang. Like, I was in the kitchen, and it was just like, boom.
0: This is from our Boston affiliate, WCVB. In fact, friend of the pod, Ariel Metropolis, former ABC News journalist who works there now, described just how violent it felt.
7: We heard it ourselves as we were driving right here through Needham earlier today. It was so loud it shook our car that we thought maybe something had even hit it.
0: And so now people are super concerned, right? Like, is this the start of the apocalypse or what? Well, NASA says this northeastern thunderclap was actually a sonic boom caused by a meteorite. So what on earth was that noise? It wasn't from Earth at all. High above ground on Saturday was this meteor sailing into the Earth's atmosphere. As it broke apart in midair over Massachusetts, it became several meteorites, each traveling more than the speed of sound. When a jet goes faster than the speed of sound, remember, it's pushing air out of the way so quickly that it creates these shock waves, piling back up on top of each other like the wake behind a boat. These shock waves can release an enormous amount of energy and noise. Jets generally don't go supersonic over land because of this. Now think of a meteorite. It's even rougher, flatter, disturbing even more air. This one was traveling 75,000 miles an hour, which meant the amount of energy released was like 300 tons of TNT.
8: It had this big, bassy, throaty boom to it, and it literally shook the entire house. It almost sounded like someone slammed all of our doors at once.
0: It wasn't just Massachusetts either. You see, when a jet or a meteor are flying horizontally, they're actually creating lots of sonic booms all in a row. It's just that people only hear the one directly above them. So imagine a long red carpet and you jerk one end of it so it creates this rolling wave. That is the path these sonic booms take. Pilots actually call it a sonic boom carpet along the ground. And it's why people heard and felt this meteor path all the way up to New Hampshire. Scientists were thrilled.
9: This is a little piece of space coming and tapping us all on the shoulder and reminding us how cool it all is.
0: And yet, we're still not positive that this is what actually happened in South Carolina. While U.S. officials say it was likely a sonic boom, they've also said it did not appear to be the result of a meteor. So what was it? Military jet? UFO? Very loud space junk? If anyone has clues about all the noise, they're suddenly very quiet. Most concerning part about this to me was the experts said the Boston meteor was not part of a forecasted meteor shower. Like, let me go on record. I would like us to get better at forecasting meteor showers. This one apparently burnt up before impacting anything. But still, I'm Brad Milkey. I'll see you tomorrow.
10: It's now 5:13. Actually, you'll hear more from Brad coming up in just a few minutes. It's going to be a beautiful day for the first day of June. Mostly sunny, 75 the high today. Overnight low 55, and then tomorrow we're really going to heat up, 83 It's just a one-day thing. Wednesday will cloud up and only see 67 for the high. Looks like the rest of the week, though, will be dry. There is a slight chance of showers on Wednesday. Right now in Seattle, partly cloudy, it's 51 degrees. 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
10: It's 5:18. Back to Start Here now. ABC's chief foreign correspondent Ian Pannell explains how the IDF operation in Lebanon complicates ceasefire talks with Iran. Here's Brad Milkey.
0: For days now, weeks really, U.S. officials have given the impression that they're close to a ceasefire deal with Iran. And yet every time we report that, Iranian officials come out and are like, what? No, we're not. Well, on Friday, with news of a deal reaching a fever pitch, President Trump issued a post saying he was about to hold a meeting in the White House Situation Room for a, quote, final determination. And yet when he emerged, that final determination appeared to be, let's wait, Let's edit whatever proposal was circulating among diplomats and then make a final determination on that. More than 48 hours have gone by. And remember, theoretically, this is all just about extending a ceasefire that is already on. But when you look around the region, parts of that ceasefire are already falling apart. Let's take you to the region right now. ABC senior foreign correspondent Ian Pannell is in Israel. Ian, what is the latest with these talks? Because every time you and I talk, it sounds like the U.S. is very bullish on a deal coming together. It still hasn't yet, though.
20: No, exactly. It doesn't sound like the boy who cried wolf, right?
0: Right.
20: I mean, look, we've just got to take it on face value of what we're hearing from the president. For example, there was an interview that aired over the weekend with his daughter-in-law on Fox News when, again, he expressed optimism that a deal was imminent.
21: But we're close to a very good deal, and if we can make it good, otherwise we just start up with the Department of War, as we call it.
20: He's used similar phrases over the last few days. In fact, over a week ago, they suggested that negotiations were very, very close. Now, the Iranians, however, certainly expressing skepticism and caution, essentially saying they don't trust US promises, and they've got to ensure that any deal is in the interest of the Iranian people.
22: The soldiers on the front line of the diplomatic struggle place no trust whatsoever in the enemy's words or promises.
20: So what do we think is actually going to be in it? We think something to try and lift the restrictions on the Strait of Hormuz. That'll get oil, fertilizers, aluminum, all these other kind of key products flowing, and hopefully lower prices, and it will allow for the US naval blockade to withdraw, at least partially withdraw, and then more substantive talks about basically the sticking issues, the main reasons that apparently the US and Israel went to war in the first place, not least Iran's nuclear program. Again, the president expressing confidence in that interview on Fox that Iran had agreed to not further its nuclear program, not to have a nuclear weapon.
21: The one guarantee that I have to have is that there will be no nuclear weapons. They've agreed to that.
20: Again, repeatedly, the Iranians have said its nuclear program can be part of further discussions, but it's made no indication it's willing to give up that highly enriched uranium, about £1,000 worth, not quite weapons grade, but could be made so in short order. And nor has it agreed to not carrying on trying to enrich uranium, which it says is its natural right. So it seems to me everyone wants to move forward with this. It's almost like what we saw in Gaza when the president suddenly announced a peace deal.
0: Right.
20: And those of us who were looking up close thought, well, hang around, the differences between the two sides are enormous. And frankly, we're seeing that play out right now.
0: Although, like you said, it did end up coming together in Gaza. Like, it seemed very sudden after all these sort of back and forth. So I guess the other thing, Ian, that's so interesting is one of the things that threw this original ceasefire into doubt was that Israel would not stop attacking Hezbollah in Lebanon. Of course, Hezbollah is a proxy force for Iran. So Iran was like, no, you can't keep attacking them if you're saying you're at peace with us. It now appears, though, that Israel is once again attacking far into Lebanon. So to say there's a ceasefire between the U.S. and Iran, that's one thing. Can we say the broader ceasefire even exists at this point?
20: Yeah, I mean, this is a nominal ceasefire at best. I mean, it hasn't been a watertight ceasefire ever since it was agreed, because the terms of the ceasefire agreement means, for example, the IDF forces can attack Hezbollah positions if they think they're moving munitions or doing any of those kinds of things. And Hezbollah has been responding. We've seen quite heavy Hezbollah attacks into Israel over the weekend. But yeah, I mean, Israel has now gone deeper into Lebanon than it has in 26 years.
22: I've instructed the IDF to expand the maneuver in Lebanon. Our forces have crossed the Litani River. They took dominant territory. They captured the Beaufort Ridge, and now my instruction is to deepen and expand our hold on places that were under Hezbollah's control.
20: It's taken over the Crusader Castle, Beaufort Castle, built in the 12th century. Rather magnificent building. But the Israelis were last there in the 1980s. And it shows, and Netanyahu's made no bones about it, nor has Defense Minister Katz, that they want to press their advantage to try and diminish Hezbollah once and for all. I think it's just worth standing back. I mean, phase two in Gaza has not happened. This last week, we've heard Prime Minister Netanyahu say Israel plans to take over 70% of Gaza. Well, that ceasefire agreement stipulated just 50%. So we've seen these creeping breaches of ceasefire agreements, both to the north and to the south of Israel. And of course, it will have an impact. As you said, Iran said, absolutely, you must stop firing on Hezbollah as part of any wider settlement. This has to be complicating things right now, because it's looking like a full-scale occupation and invasion by Israel. This can no longer be described just as an incursion, because it's gone on too long, its objectives are too great, and there's no immediate plan to withdraw. If they do withdraw at all from the southern border.
0: But if you're saying, Ian, that, like, yeah, ceasefire is done in Lebanon, ceasefire is really, like paused, at least in Gaza. I guess I'm wondering, like, is this Israel thinking, you know, the U.S. and Iran are going to arrive at a deal anyway. We better try to take what we can while we can. Like, we could get land for ourselves. Or are these the sort of actions that could actually hinder a potential ceasefire between the U.S. and Iran? What's your sense?
20: Yeah, it is the question right now. Is this just a land grab or an opportunity to diminish Hezbollah as much as it can before President Trump turns around and says, OK, you've got to withdraw now as part of a ceasefire deal with Iran?
0: Right.
20: Or has Israel moved beyond that point? There is an ever-widening gulf between the rhetoric of peace deals and ceasefires and the reality on the ground. Over 1,000 Gazans have been killed since the ceasefire came into effect. Over 400 people in Lebanon have been killed since that ceasefire came into effect just a few weeks ago. So we can talk about ceasefires and deals and President Trump reshaping the Middle East and the Abraham Accords and all those things. The reality on the ground is very different, and everyone in the region can see it.
0: All right, Ian Pannell there in Tel Aviv right now in Israel. Thank you so much, Ian.
20: Thanks, Brad.
10: ABC's Brad Milkey. It's 5:24. It's going to be a beautiful day. Lots of sunshine and warm. 75 today, 83 tomorrow. Then we'll cool off to the upper 60s as we see mostly cloudy skies on Wednesday. Right now in Seattle, it's getting light. It's 51 degrees. Coming up, our top stories of the morning. And G. Scott weighs in on a new fine being given to Alaska Airlines for allowing drunk passengers on board flights. You're listening to Seattle's Morning News.
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10: Good morning. It's 5:31. Seattle police are searching for whoever hit and killed a man walking on I-5 early yesterday morning. We get the details from Cairo 7 TV's Eric Thomas.
9: The 53-year-old was crossing the highway near the Mercer Street exit around 1 a.m. One car hit him and did stop, but a second car also hit him and kept driving south. I-5 down to one lane for nearly 3 hours during this investigation, causing some backups to State Route 520 as well. Troopers are now looking for a silver car. We did ask State Patrol for more information, but nothing else is available at this point. So if you know anything about this fatal crash, you are urged to contact SPD.
10: And the State Patrol is hunting for the people who crashed a stolen SUV on I-5 in Fife, then took off running. Trooper Cameron Watts says it happened about 6 o'clock yesterday morning on southbound I-5 near Port of Tacoma Road. He says the SUV was clocked at 93 miles an hour in a 60 zone before slamming into the back of a sedan. The driver and passengers ditched the vehicle and ran. Troopers set up a containment area and brought in a police dog, but the suspects got away. Investigators did find blood inside the SUV. They're going to run DNA to figure out who was inside. Cleanup efforts are intensifying in Longview after the deadly implosion at the Nippon Dynawave packaging plant that killed 11 workers. Hundreds of thousands of gallons of white liquor spilled into the city's stormwater outfalls and canal system. We get the latest from Cairo 7 TV's Jake Chapman.
12: Although the cleanup efforts are far from over, Chris Collins, Longview's Public Works Director, says they want to be thorough.
27: Before we call it done, we've checked every box and make sure that everything is safe before we give the green light for anybody.
12: As this community comes together through this tragedy.
27: Because this is a big impact to our community, and you know, the vibe around Longview is that of a strong community.
10: Crews are working to mitigate the environmental impact. So far, more than 2,000 fish have been found dead. Fire crews in Puyallup say an early morning fire yesterday. It started with a vehicle, but it spread into nearby garage units at an apartment complex on East Main. They got there about 2 in the morning to find one car fully engulfed, flames starting to spread to a second vehicle and 2 detached garages. Firefighters quickly knocked down the fire and kept it from reaching homes. One vehicle was destroyed, two others damaged, and both garage units suffered significant loss. All six in a row for the Mariners as the team finished swept aside the Arizona Diamondbacks over the weekend. Two dramatic wins Friday and Sunday coming in walk-off fashion. Yesterday's came off the bat of pinch hitter Victor Robles in the bottom of the 10th.
11: Here's the pitch. Swung on, broken bat up the middle. The dive, Perdomo knocks it down. It's going to be a hit. Randy scores. The Mariners have done it again. They've walked off the Diamondbacks for the second time in the series. The Mariners on fire. They've won six in a row. Party time at T-Mobile Park in the sunshine. What a day for the Mariners.
10: They host the Mets at T-Mobile Park starting tonight. First pitch 6:40. 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
13: And we've got a little yellow on the map here and there, so people are starting to wake up out there on this early Monday morning. Couple spots, northbound 167 as you get past Highway 18 in Auburn, but really overall not too bad. Puyallup to Renton's running 35 minutes, and then Renton to Bellevue's only 15. Federal Way to Seattle, 35 minutes, just seeing some slight hesitation past the Kent-Des Moines Road and a little bit at 405 there in South Center. Olympia to Tacoma's not too bad. Coming down from the north end, nice and easy, 35 minutes from Everett to Seattle or Everett to Bellevue. And don't forget, if you're heading eastbound 520 to Montlake, you have a new off-ramp today. So don't be shocked by that. It's a little closer to I-5, so you might need to merge a little bit earlier if you're trying to get over there. But people are giving that a go this morning, kicking the tires on that. We'll see how it goes the rest of the morning. Cairo News Radio, real-time traffic. I'm Chris Sullivan.
10: Our forecast, beautiful way to start June. Mostly sunny, 75 today, 83 for tomorrow. And then we're going to cloud up on Wednesday. Stay cloudy. Highs only in the upper 60s, but doesn't look like anything major for the week. Pretty quiet. A mix of clouds and sun to wrap up the week Thursday and Friday. Right now it is clear and 51 in Seattle. And coming up, G. Scott.
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10: He's a little fired up.
4: I know. But I wanted to bring something up with you, G. We won a bunch of Murrow Awards, right? Mm-hmm. And I told my wife, I didn't really tell anyone else at our house. We run into my mother-in-law. We're at a baseball game for Sam. And Ingrid goes to my mother-in-law, hey, did Charlie tell you about all the awards he won? And my mother-in-law goes, no, I didn't hear about that. What did G and Ursula say? Congratulations. What did G and Ursula say? I know Charlie does a show on Cairo, but what about G and Ursula?
14: Oh, yeah. Man. What's her name?
4: That's Penelope.
14: Have you ever met a Penelope that wasn't great?
10: Nope.
14: Penelope?
4: She's
14: by
4: wonderful.
14: The way, some of these names back in the day, man, beautiful names.
4: Yeah.
14: All right, Penelope, appreciate you.
4: And Penelope would never do this on an Alaska Airlines flight.
14: No, she wouldn't? Okay, well, let's talk about Alaska Airlines, home of the best Biscoff cookies. The FAA just proposed a $165,000 fine against Alaska Airlines. Now, what's happening is they're doing that for allegedly letting intoxicated passengers board flights. There have been 11 incidents over 1 year, from February 2024 to February 2025, where Alaska says it cooperated fully with the audit and rolled out enhanced training for flight attendants and gate agents after the FAA first raised a flag. Now, here's the part that folks should know. Alaska Airlines is not alone. Back in April, the FAA hit American with a $255,000 fine. And Southwest Airlines, where bags used to fly free, they hit them with a $304,000 fine. So right now, this is a industry-wide shakedown. You got to do it right. Mm. So here's the thing. I want to just say this. 11 people. tens of millions of passengers a year. And we're talking about 11.
0: Yeah.
14: So a couple of things can be true. First, Alaska Airlines, you good at what y'all do, y'all. You do a great job. I can tell you, as someone who flies a lot, again, lived experience, a lot of times we got politicians that don't have any lived experience that are trying to do a lot of things, probably got it on with your commentary. In flying, I don't see a lot of reckless behavior boarding the plane, and I also don't see it on the plane. So for the as much as I fly, I don't see it a lot. Now, do I think that sometimes that there might be, especially flights going to Las Vegas,
10: I was gonna say, yeah,
14: have a little more energy than flights going to Boise? Because flights going to Boise are filled with a bunch of people, maybe some millionaires that are leaving Washington and moving to Boise. Or going to Nashville. Well, that's a good energy right there.
0: Like, yeah.
14: But so I think different flights are different. But for the most part, can we all agree that between TSA and what they do, their jobs, and flight attendants, they pretty much do a great job. Yeah. Not pretty often do you guys have Luke Ducey go to the airport other than when it's time for him to check the lines because it's delayed or something. So that's my thoughts on that.
10: There's G. Scott. It's 5:39. Coming up, your political insights from ABC's Brian Clark. 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
0: These are your political insights from ABC News. President Trump maintains the U.S. is close to a deal with Iran that would extend the ceasefire and reopen the Strait of Hormuz. He has downplayed the war's economic impact, and the White House National Economic Council director Kevin Hassett did the same to ABC, saying consumers have benefited from the president's policies.
1: People look at their wallets, they decide how to vote. And if they look at their wallets and look at how much money they have after, you know, the increase in prices, they're going to find that they have a lot more money.
0: Several legal defeats last week for President Trump, including one blocking his administration's fund to pay people who say they were targeted by the Biden administration. Democratic Senator Cory Booker said,
2: "We fought a revolution to stop exactly this, a ruler from taking public funds and doing whatever they want with no checks and balances."
0: The final push in California's intense primaries for governor and mayor of Los Angeles. Voting ends Tuesday. Brian Clark, ABC News.
10: It's going to be a beautiful day, mostly sunny, warming up to the mid-70s today. Overnight low 55 tomorrow, cranking up the heat to 83. And then we're going to cloud up on Wednesday. That'll keep us much cooler, about 67. And no major rain in the forecast. There's a slight chance of sprinkles on Wednesday. Right now in Seattle, sun's coming up. It's gorgeous, 51 degrees right now. Coming up, we're going to talk more about the latest legal developments involving President Trump with ABC's Stephen Portnoy here on Seattle's Morning News.
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6: Mark is 76, and his shoulder pain was getting in the way of him playing baseball. 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
20: So I moved into this retirement community, and I talked about my shoulder, and these old people here, they got all excited about it, and two of them now have gone to see Mark Wagner. 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
6: He more than recommends Dr. Wagner. He chauffeurs. 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
10: Good morning. It's 5:46. Glad to have you with us on this first day of June.
26: Along with Manda Factor, I'm Charlie Harger. A federal judge in Miami reopened President Trump's $10 billion case against the IRS on Friday, saying she wanted to investigate the deal and to resolve it with a $1.8 billion fund, which would compensate people who claimed they were victims of government weaponization.
10: This comes as another judge blocked the president's renovation of the Kennedy Center and ordered the removal of the president's name from that center.
26: Well, let's welcome back to Cairo News Radio ABC News national correspondent Stephen Portnoy. Good morning, Stephen.
28: Hey, good morning to you, Charlie and Manda.
10: It's great to have you with us. Let's start with the
28: great
10: reopening
28: to be
10: of
28: back on Cairo.
10: It's awesome. Let's start with the reopening of the case against involving the IRS. What was the reason the judge gave for reopening it?
28: The judge was asked by retired colleagues, former federal district court judges, to look into this and reopen the case. Basically, these retired federal judges who read about it, just like we had last month, said that they believe that this may be a matter where you have both parties colluding. Because, again, this case is Trump versus Trump. The president of the United States is a private individual suing the administration that he runs. The initial lawsuit was for $10 billion. And then they emerge from private conversations with an agreement to create this $1.8 billion settlement fund to be paid to victims of alleged government weaponization during Joe Biden's presidency. And then a couple days after that, they announced that there was a corollary, a side letter, that had the acting attorney general promising to forever and ever not pursue any claims against the president or his family or his business related to a number of things, possibly including any potentially pending tax matters. So this raises substantial questions, and now the judge says she'll look into it. She's reopening the case, and she's asking the president and his attorneys by the end of next week to file papers in her court explaining how this isn't collusion.
26: What would have to be proven in this case, Stephen?
28: Well, ultimately, I think it's really going to be a question of what the judge perceives when it comes to this question of collusion. I'm not an attorney. I'm not a legal analyst. But what I read here in this order is the judge is just as concerned about this arrangement as her former colleagues on the bench and as critics of this have given voice to it. But by the way, I should point out, Judge Williams, who issued this order, before all this, had raised questions about the nature of the lawsuit, and she had asked both sides to submit papers in her courtroom prior to the announcement of the settlement, explaining how this really was an adversarial situation, because the courts have to have, in order to hear a case, you have to have an actual controversy. You have to have a party that's been injured by the other party, and they really do really have to be on different sides. Otherwise, you'd have a case where both sides were on the same side, sort of cooking up a predetermined outcome. And the judge, wary of that, is now asking both sides to submit papers, or at least certainly starting with the plaintiff side. That would be the president as a private individual. And we'll see what comes of it. I don't really know what's going to happen next. I don't think anybody does.
10: Is there a chance this would end up with the Supreme Court?
28: Well, there's always that chance that ultimately, a case could wind up going from the district court to the appeals court to the Supreme Court. The Supreme Court, of course, is extremely judicious when it comes to the cases it agrees to take. So there's no guarantee.
26: Okay, so we have that happening. We also have the situation with the Kennedy Center, where a judge ruled last week there can't be President Trump's name on it. Can you bring us up to speed on this, Stephen?
28: This has been fascinating to watch. I've been following this case extremely closely since it was filed late last year by Ohio Democratic Congresswoman Joyce Beatty. She said that the board of the Kennedy Center, handpicked by the president, although it includes others in an ex officio capacity, including herself, who serve as a function of their office, that the board violated the law when it made a decision earlier this year to put Donald J. Trump's name, actually it was late last year, Donald J. Trump's name on the facade of the building and change the website and call it the Trump Kennedy Center. The judge said he agreed in a sweeping opinion, ran 94 pages, that found in favor of Congresswoman Beatty on a number of issues. Not only the renaming, he ordered the name taken down within 14 days. He also said that the board improperly rubber-stamped plans to close the Kennedy Center for renovations, which he agreed were needed. The record's clear on that. But he said that there's no record of the trustees on the board carefully, methodically looking at the plans and proving, for the record, that they undertook their responsibility as fiduciaries properly. So what he's basically saying is he's voided their vote earlier this year to move forward with the closure. And if it's going to close, they're going to have to take a more deliberate approach to it, to the court's satisfaction. Now, what's most interesting to me as an observer here is the president's response to this. He's not defiantly saying he's going to appeal. He's criticized the judge. He's criticized the judge's motivations, pointing to the judge's wife and all of this. But what he has not said is he's going to appeal. Instead, and I'm paraphrasing and characterizing, he's essentially saying he's going to take his ball and go home, that if the courts are going to stand in the way of his efforts to beautify this cultural institution here in Washington, well, then he wants no part of it. And he says he's going to turn to Congress and say, Congress, you are now responsible for maintaining the center, which for a Washington, D.C. wonk like me raises questions of what he really means. Does he expect Congress now to essentially move and transfer the Kennedy Center from an independent entity into the legislative branch. The U.S. Capitol, for example, and the Library of Congress, those are buildings that are clearly in the legislative branch's domain. Congress has its own freestanding agencies, such as the architect of the Capitol, that are responsible for maintaining those facilities. Does the presidency of the Kennedy Center in the same vein now? Will Congress actually take it up? And Congress has passed funding for the renovation of the Kennedy Center already. What happens to the money that's been appropriated? What happens to the materials that have been ordered? Lots of questions over this.
10: I remember how quickly his name was added to the building. How soon might it come down?
28: Well, the judge ordered on Friday that it be removed within 14 days, which gives until, I guess, June 12th, which is a week from Friday, for the letters to come down. I guess we'll have to see.
3: All right, ABC's Stephen Portnoy. Stephen, we've missed you on Cairo. I am glad to hear you're still around and kicking, and we can't wait to talk to you in the future.
28: Really looking forward to it, Charlie and Amanda.
10: Stephen, thank you so much. Well, President Trump is calling for the cancellation of the concert celebrating America's 250th birthday after multiple artists withdrew. Trump posted on Truth Social saying it should be a giant MAGA rally instead, with the president delivering a speech. Several artists who withdrew from the June 25th celebration say they signed on to perform at a nonpartisan event. Freedom 250 spokesperson Elizabeth Pipko tells News Nation their goal is to unite the country. The six-day event will kick off June 25th in Washington, D.C.
3: All right, let's take a look at the forecast. Mostly sunny today in Seattle. We could get up to 75. That, for me, Amanda, is perfect.
10: Perfect.
3: 70 and 75 sunny. Agreed. Tomorrow might be a little warm, 83 the high. We cool back down to the mid-60s on Wednesday. And as Amanda was saying a little bit earlier, a chance of sprinkles. 67 the high. We bounce back to partly sunny skies on Thursday and Friday. Right now in Seattle, we have sun. It is 48.
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1: ABC News, I'm Sherry Preston. The U.S. and Iran exchanging fire over the weekend, drawing into question the ceasefire talks that had been happening. The war now in its fourth month. And says ABC's Rachel Scott.
2: The economic toll continues to hit Americans here at home with these high gas prices. But the president still insists he is in no rush to make a deal late overnight. He posted on social media telling critics to sit back and relax, saying it will all work out in the end.
1: Dozens of arrests now reported outside the ICE detention facility in Newark, New Jersey, a mandatory curfew put in place over the weekend following days of disturbances. Another strike into an alleged drug boat in the Eastern Pacific. Three more killed, bringing the number killed since the U.S. strikes began to more than 200. President Trump says he will headline the opening ceremony at the Great American State Fair, marking the nation's 250th birthday. That announcement after most of the musicians who had agreed to perform pulled out, complaining it was too partisan. This is ABC News. A Hollywood legend would have turned 100 years old today. ABC's Danny New with more on how fans of Marilyn Monroe are celebrating.
3: Born Norma Jean Mortensen, the L.A. native landed her breakout role in 1953's Niagara.
4: Ooh, do you feel the breeze from the subway? Isn't it delicious?
3: With now classic films like The 7-Year Itch.
5: I wanna be loved by you.
3: And over the weekend, a record-breaking 1,037 lookalikes gathered in Palm Springs, dressed in her iconic getup from 7-Year Itch.
6: You say 100 years. I feel like she never left us.
3: It appears this 100-year itch will never be scratched.
1: Chipmaker NVIDIA unveiling a new chip that puts AI capabilities directly into laptops and desktops to be delivered this fall. NVIDIA CEO Jensen Huang saying it's part of a 3-year deal they've been working on with Microsoft that will, in his words, reinvent PCs for the AI era. I'm Sherry Preston, ABC News.
7: And this is Cairo News Radio in Seattle. Here's what's happening.
8: The dead fish count near the Nippon Dynawave pulp mill in Longview keeps climbing. Crews counted 23 Friday, but nearly 2,000 by last night. Today's effort, an implosion at the mill killed 11 workers and dumped chemicals into the environment.
7: State Patrol looking for a hit-and-run driver who killed a Seattle man on I-5 yesterday. Troopers say the 53-year-old was crossing the freeway near Mercer when a second driver in a silver vehicle hit him and took off.
8: And a suspected drunk driver caused a milky mess in Thurston County yesterday, hitting a tanker truck and spilling milk all over a Tumwater on-ramp. The driver's likely facing a DUI charge.
7: Coming up on 603, let's get a look at traffic. Here's Chris Sullivan.
9: Well, so far so good. As we start the work week, we do have one issue to tell you about. That's the northbound I-5 slowing getting through DuPont. Again, this is week two of the DuPont gate to JBLM being closed for construction. So we're already up to 45 minutes from Olympia into Tacoma, about a 10-minute delay. Once you get through that, it's not too bad the rest of the way. Tacoma's quiet, slight braking at 18. And then Federal Way to Seattle's 35 minutes. Eastbound 512, a little slow down South Hill, but nothing you can't handle. And Puyallup to Renton is running around 38 minutes. Some braking in Auburn, a little bit at the north end, and you will slow down through the ramp meters. Renton to Bellevue's under 20 minutes, probably closer to 17 at this point. Coming down from the north end, already seeing braking through Canyon Park. Might have a little sun glare to deal with already at this early hour. 40 minutes from Everett to Bellevue, about 38 from Everett to Seattle. Lake bridges are still fine. 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
7: Good morning. Just 40 hours after Seattle city leaders replaced neighbor-installed planters to completely block their streets from drive-by shootouts with traffic-calming blocks, there was another shooting.
8: Cairo News Radio's Luke Ducey is here with more on the desperation from neighbors to end an ongoing pimp turf war.
11: Now remember, just about a week ago now, neighbors along Aurora Avenue in North Seattle built their own metal planters to block pimps and prostitutes from driving through their streets. Well, on Friday, the city tore those planters down and installed concrete blocks to force cars to drive in a zigzag pattern instead of blocking them altogether. And then, early Sunday morning, more gunshots. Neighbors sending us that recording there. One neighbor tells us there have now been 96 shootings in just the last 2 years near their homes. Mostly they happen early Sunday mornings. And Andrew tells us when that happens.
12: We have a routine when we hear shots. We each grab a kid as fast as possible and as low as possible.

0: and go to the back room.
1: Over the weekend, Seattle Police Chief Sean Barnes and people from the mayor's office met with neighbors.
0: They listened to Jake, whose five-week-old was almost hit by bullets. They heard from Fiona, a 15-year-old girl on my street, who as a 13-year-old listened to a woman on Aurora screaming for 10 minutes because she had been shot by a rival pimp.
1: Yeah, Seattle police have said a lot of these incidents are shootouts between rival pimps during this ongoing turf war. After a shooting last week, Mayor Katie Wilson beefed up police patrols there in that neighborhood. But this is what former King County Sheriff John Urquhart recently said about that on the Gian Ursula show.
2: We can flood the area with police officers, which is great for a few weeks, but that's about it. They'll come back. They'll come back. If the sex workers are there, the pimps will be there.
1: Casey McNerthy, a spokesperson for the King County Prosecuting Attorney's Office, gave me some statistics as well this morning. From 2024 to just last week, there have been 427 felony cases charged. Cases along Aurora Avenue, 143 felonies just this year. And none of those include drug use and prostitution charges, he tells me, because those are misdemeanors and they're handled by Seattle City Attorney Erica Evans. Meanwhile, Andrew told us he hopes meeting with city leaders over the weekend was not a waste of time. After Sunday's shooting, we asked him if he was surprised.
0: I wasn't surprised. This is just Sunday mornings.
1: That's just Sunday mornings. He says this is a neighborhood, Charlie and Amanda, that is telling us they feel helpless.
3: And coming up on Wednesday evening, they have a meeting with the mayor's office, Seattle police, King County prosecutors. Neighbors, I imagine, are going to come in hot.
1: Yeah, they sure will. Yep.
3: All right. Luke Ducey reporting live. It's 6:06.
4: All 11 victims from the Longview Mill implosion have now been recovered and identified. We get the update from Cairo 7 TV's Jake Chapman.
5: The pain still lingers in Longview.
6: And now all these people's lives are destroyed, and you can't bring them back.
5: 11 lives lost after a chemical vat at the DuPont DynaWave packaging plant imploded.
7: Right now, our focus remains on supporting the families, supporting our members, and supporting everyone affected by this tragedy in every way possible.
5: The implosion also spilled hundreds of thousands of gallons of white liquor, which got into the diking and ditching system for the city through stormwater outfalls.
3: Meantime, crews have recovered at least 2,000 dead fish from the drainage ditches near that plant in Longview. Courtney Surratt with the State Ecology Department says the chemical release killed carp, catfish, and bluegill.
8: As we continue to flush the ditches, we do anticipate that some of the dead fish that we cannot recover will be discharged during pumping activities.
3: You are encouraged not to touch those dead fish. Meanwhile, no fish advisories in effect. It is safe to fish along the Columbia River.
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3: Well, here we are, a beautiful start to the first day of June.
4: How on earth?
3: The planet keeps on spinning, and here we are for a new week on Seattle's Morning News. Good Monday morning. I'm Charlie Harger with Manda Factor.
4: Chris Sullivan is here keeping an eye on traffic this morning. Producer David Burbank in the studio with us, and Nick Kreisha is at the board picking the music, and our friend Mike Seibert is back there with Nick this morning.
3: You know, ever since we said the Mariners are rolling,
4: they
3: won one game. What are we at, like five in a row, something like
11: six.
3: That?
11: Yes, well, six in a row total, but yeah. You had said that, I believe.
3: Yeah.
11: After one game,
3: yeah,
11: you were telling the future, I suppose.
3: Yeah, I'll take full credit for it then. Full credit. This hour is Seattle's Morning News, sponsored by American Crawl Space and Pest Control.
4: There's been a lot of talk about data centers for AI and the rapid growth of those centers across the country. There's a push in Seattle for construction of new data centers, but some city leadership is looking to slow that down. We're going to hear from Seattle City Council member Eddie Lynn.
3: And also a look at how our state views BB and pellet gun possession. We'll hear from Casey McNerthy at the King County Prosecutor's Office.
4: 6:09, a big mess in Thurston County over the weekend when a tanker truck overturned and spilled milk all over the freeway near Tumwater yesterday. Troopers say it happened when a suspected drunk driver tangled up with a semi and caused the crash near Trosper Road. Here's Trooper Cameron Watts.
12: A unique situation where, you know, these lows, they carry all types of things. There's no telling what's going to be over the roadway.
4: Most of the spilled milk was limited to making a big mess on the exit's northbound on-ramp. The driver who crashed into the semi is likely facing a DUI charge.
3: A warehouse fire in the town of Pacific led authorities to pot plants and bear traps.
13: The fire happened last Saturday evening. Crews quickly got it knocked down, didn't find anybody hurt, but they did find a marijuana grow operation. Since it was Memorial Day weekend, though, a judge didn't sign the police warrant until Tuesday, and it wasn't until Wednesday investigators were able to get into the unit of that warehouse and seize more than 1,000 pot plants. They also found 4 bear traps near the entries. While investigating that unit, they learned there was another grow operation in another unit in the same warehouse, where they seized hundreds more marijuana plants. Frank Lindsay, Cairo News Radio.
4: The NOAA Center in Stanwood is asking for help, and Cairo 7 TV's Lindsay Sheldon tells us why.
14: An elderly woman brought in 32 cats, including moms and kittens, into the shelter. Along with the regular kitten season influx, they are swamped and they need more cat food. Right now, they're running through about 40 cans a day, which is stretching their supply pretty thin. The center has an Amazon wish list and a Chewy wish list of cat food that they badly need.
3: Kent-based Blue Origin warning Florida residents not to touch any debris from a catastrophic explosion that blew up one of its largest rockets during an engine test. This happened on Thursday. Former NASA astronaut Susan Kilrain tells ABC News the rocket was expected to be part of NASA's Artemis mission to take astronauts back to the moon.
15: It could put in a delay for Artemis 4, which is supposed to put people back on the moon. But we won't know because we don't know yet what went wrong.
3: No injuries were reported after the New Glenn rocket exploded into a massive fireball.
4: Yes, they are rolling. 6 wins in a row for the Mariners as the team finished and swept aside the Arizona Diamondbacks over the weekend. 2 dramatic wins Friday and Sunday coming in walk-off fashion. Yesterday's came off the bat of pinch hitter Victor Robles in the bottom of the 10th.
16: Here's the pitch. Swung on, broken bat up the middle. The dive, Perdomo knocks it down. It's going to be a hit. Randy scores. The Mariners have done it again. They've walked off the Diamondbacks for the second time in the series. The Mariners on fire. They've won 6 in a row. Party time at T-Mobile Park in the sunshine. What a day for the Mariners.
4: Mariners host the New York Mets at T-Mobile tonight. It's going to be a great night for baseball at the ballpark. Emerson Hancock takes the mound. First pitch, 6:40. You can hear it all on our sister station, 710 Seattle Sports.
3: All right, at 6:12, let's get a look at the forecast. It's a nice one, too. Mostly sunny and 75 today. Look outside right now. It's already sunny. In fact, I saw the sun just kind of starting to gleam across the horizon.
4: Beautiful.
3: 3:35 this morning.
4: Sunny and 75. Is there a reason Nick is not here today?
3: Yeah, I wonder why.
4: The weather guy called in sick.
3: Sunny and 83 tomorrow. We have a little bit of clouds rolling in on Wednesday, 67 or high. But we bounce back with partly to mostly sunny skies Thursday and Friday. Right now in Seattle, sunshine. It is 48.
4: And it's 6:13. Chris Sullivan has our traffic every 10 minutes.
17: Yeah, and sun glare is already an issue, if you can believe it. This early, I mean, if you're heading eastbound across the lake right now, you're blinded. So just be prepared there. And you know the places. If you drive the roads long enough this time of year, you know what you're getting into. Like if you're coming up the hill towards Mounts Road on northbound I-5, you're going to be blinded near the top of the hill there. It doesn't help that the gate to DuPont, to JBLM, remains closed for construction. That's one of the reasons why we're running 50 minutes from Olympia to Tacoma already. That's a 15 to 20 minute delay. After that, it's a pretty good drive the rest of the way on up through Tacoma, and Federal Way to Seattle's under 40 minutes. About 40 minutes, maybe a little more from Puyallup to Renton, depending on how you hit the volume right there at Highway 18. 410's a little slow getting through the Traffic Avenue area there in Sumner. But again, that's just volume. 405 Renton to Bellevue is 20 minutes coming down from the north end. About 40 from Everett to Seattle or Everett to Bellevue. Another spot with sun glare generally southbound 405 and Canyon Park. So we're off to a pretty decent start other than that drive coming up out of Lacey. Cairo News Radio real-time traffic, I'm Chris Sullivan.
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3: Well, Seattle City Council is getting ready to vote on new big data centers in town. Those are the massive AI-powered computer facilities. And there are a lot of arguments about how tech companies should come about and build them in Seattle.
4: So the pitch to voters is that it protects your electric bill. The pitch against it is that Seattle sends jobs and tax money to Bellevue while the city budget is already a mess.
3: Well, Eddie Lynn is the Seattle City Council member behind a bill here. And Eddie, thanks for joining us this morning. Tell us about your bill.
18: Yeah, so our bill is a land use moratorium. So I'm the land use chair. It's our basically our zoning rules and regulations. And right now, we don't even have a definition of data centers. We have data centers that exist in the city, our 911 call center. These are smaller data centers, but we saw is with this growth of AI, this huge demand for much mega data centers. And so the whole purpose of this is to give us some time to put in some reasonable regulations and requirements so that we can make sure that these benefit the entire community and that there aren't some, you know, adverse consequences, whether it's things like utility rates, you know, heat, water usage, all those different issues that we've seen pop up in other places. We just want to make sure that we have good guardrails in place.
4: How long is some time?
18: Well, it's typically 12 months is the initial phase. Now, we can extend it if needed. We're going to put a work plan in place, work with all the different stakeholders, meet with the proponents of data centers, work with our utility companies to make sure that, again, that from a land use side, but also from our utility side, to make sure that they have appropriate large load agreements in place to mitigate any impacts.
3: I think it's interesting. You're saying let's pause. You're not saying no, though.
18: No, and right now the proposal is to define basically data centers as 20 megavolts MVA or larger. So a lot of the existing data centers are smaller than that. Mm-hmm. So, you know, the existing stuff can, you know, basically the co-location for a lot of our companies, right, have needs for data centers. Those could continue, but it is these mega data centers that we need a pause for.
4: We're talking a lot of money, right, potentially for the city. So putting a pause on it like this, do you fear that people are just going to say, you know what, we'll go elsewhere? Seattle doesn't need our money. They don't get it.
18: Absolutely. I mean, this is not just a city Seattle issue. This is a regional issue. We're seeing the same debate play across the country. And this is not a sort of a blue city or a red. We are seeing impacts in, you know, rural areas as well, where the same sort of questions are coming up. Is this going to impact our utility rates, our water usage, you know? What are the tax structures we have in place to make sure that this benefits everybody and not just the tech companies? You know, is the job of the tech companies to make profits for their stockholders, and that's, you know, good for them. And that's, you know, it is our job as electeds to make sure that we have appropriate guardrails to make sure that there are not negative impacts, that these benefit everybody, that, you know, brings in good jobs, brings in good revenue, but also that we have structures in place that it's not going to drive up the utility costs for everyone else.
3: I think you have said that there's always this chance that these data centers go to, say, Bellevue, Redmond, right, somewhere like that. Right. And that draws off the same power grid.
18: Absolutely. I mean, that would in many ways be kind of the it's certainly something I'm concerned about. So in many ways, our utility companies buy, especially we have seen growing demand as we transition away from fossil fuels in our transportation sector, in our building. You know, we are trying to decarbonize, and that is on its own increasing the demand on our utility, on our electric grid. At the same time, we have these mega data centers, which are, you know, growing rapidly, which are, some of them have the same demand as like a small city, right? And if you add that much demand without the proper planning in place, without the appropriate sort of agreements in place to make sure that they are paying their fair share, that could impact everybody else. But to your point, it's not going to be great if there are data centers in other parts of the region that are driving up costs for Seattle City Light, and we get no benefit. So that's why we need to address this from a regional perspective. We certainly, as part of our work plan, hope to work with other regional partners, hope to work with our state legislators to make sure that, again, this benefits our entire region.
4: Your colleague, Bob Kettle, Councilmember Bob Kettle, has mm-hmm. called this a knee-jerk reaction, the moratorium. Mm-hmm. What do you say to that?
18: You know, again, we don't even have a definition of data center in our land use code. So when something, the whole purpose, and this is pretty standard, when we have a new sort of a use that we do not have the appropriate guardrails in place, this is why there is a state tool called a moratorium, a land use moratorium, to give jurisdictions time to put in the appropriate guardrails and to study the issue. So, you know, the city planning takes time. We don't move quickly. Industry moves a lot quicker than we do. And so, and even though these data centers have been sort of on the radar and have been sort of rapidly growing up in other parts of the country, we just did not have it in our planning that they would be within city limits. So we need to take a pause, in my opinion.
3: Eddie, when does the council vote on this?
18: It should be in the next week or two. There might be some amendments coming up. We'll get back to you on the exact timing.
4: Can you characterize how the debate has been over this issue among council members?
18: I think it's been a good debate so far. I think the important thing to recognize is the difference between sort of the data centers that we have in our city right now, these smaller scale, you know, some that, again, provide critical infrastructure for the city itself. Like, we have our own sort of data needs. And distinguishing between that and sort of the new mega AI data centers, and how do we define, distinguish between the two? How do we make sure that, again, sort of those newer ones have the appropriate requirements in place? And I think we will find that for the most part, I'd be surprised if we don't have a majority voting for this moratorium.
3: Eddie, maybe we can just zoom out just a little bit. We've talked a lot about the leadership in the city. There's mm-hmm. there's some friction between the council and the mayor's office. How would you characterize that?
18: You know, I'm a new elected, so I'm just finding my way. I'm giving grace to to other new electeds. It is hard to step in, for example, to the mayor's office and to build out your whole team, especially if you're, you haven't been in office yet. But that's what the voters chose. I mean, I will also say that we have chosen new mayors, you know, time and time again. And every time that happens, you know, there is a bit of a transition period. And so we are going through that right now. But I'm hopeful. We've had great relationships with the mayor's office, and I think we're going to find our way.
3: All right. Seattle City Council member Eddie Lynn, thank you for joining us today, and keep us on top of how this vote goes.
18: Absolutely. Thank you so much for your coverage.
3: Ahead of traffic, a Pierce County-based construction company is accused of scamming more than a dozen victims by starting then not finishing home improvement projects. According to the Tacoma News Tribune, police and the State Department of Labor and Industries are investigating more than three dozen claims against Sumner-based Construction Kings. Homeowners say the company asks for a 50% deposit, starts a project, then never shows up again. A Facebook group tracking the company claims it built more than 100 victims out of nearly $3 million.
4: 6:23, that's time for a check on traffic. We do that every 10 minutes on the threes. Here's Chris Sullivan.
17: And the sun glare is one of our primary issues so far in the morning. It is pretty bright out there. If you're in it's right in your eyes at this particular angle. Shouldn't stay that way for long. Our heaviest braking we have now is on northbound I-5 through Lacey up through DuPont. DuPont gate to JBLM remains closed. Will be so for another week or so. Should open up tomorrow morning, a week from tomorrow on the 9th. We're looking at about a 50-minute trip to get you up into Tacoma, and all of that slowing is just right there. Once you're past that, it's a pretty clean drive the rest of the way. Federal Way to Seattle, a little over 40 minutes. We do have some brake lights to deal with as you work your way through Federal Way and at the north end part of that drive. Valley Freeway inching towards 45 minutes as well as we're heavy through Auburn and at the north end part of that drive. We do have some slowing on eastbound 512, westbound 410, trying to get to the Valley Freeway. That just appears to be volume at this point. Lake bridges are still quiet. Coming down from the north end, a little over 40 minutes from Everett to Seattle or Bellevue, maybe 45 already, as we're seeing heavy breaks past the forced merge there inside of 145th into downtown. So overall, though, not too bad. Cairo News Radio real-time traffic, I'm Chris Sullivan.
4: Gorgeous forecast, mostly sunny, 75 for today. Tomorrow, warmer, 83, and then we'll cloud up on Wednesday, staying mostly cloudy with a high of only 67. Right now, it's beautiful. Clear skies, 51 in Seattle.
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4: We'll also get to your opening bell report. 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
4: Good morning, it's 6:30. All 11 victims killed in last week's industrial disaster in Longview have now been recovered and identified.
3: And cleanup at the Nippon Dynawave plant continues today. Joining us with the latest, here's Cairo News Radio's Luke Ducey.
9: Yeah, it took days to recover all the victims. 11 people have now, we know, lost their lives. Just devastating for the city of Longview.
10: And now all these people's lives are destroyed, and you can't bring them back.
9: You'll remember Tuesday morning, out of highly corrosive chemical known as white liquor imploded. Hundreds of thousands of gallons spilled out. A federal investigation is now underway into why that happened. The company that owns the plant has faced multiple investigations and violations, according to state LNI documents. Scott Tift, president of the Mill Workers Union, says he's making sure they get the answers they need about this incident.
11: Everybody's grieving, everybody's hurting, and we're all coming together to try to help one another in the process.
9: And now for the cleanup, the latest there, where a portion of that white liquor, remember, got into the city's ditch system. Chris Collins with Longview Public Works tells Cairo 7 TV they're still flushing clean water through that ditch system to dilute the chemical.
12: Our primary concern is not the salt within it, it's the pH, the high pH. So by adding normal pH water to it, it lowers the pH to a point where we can discharge it safely without creating any harm to any migrating fish or anything.
9: You know, this is a very large plant, but we're not talking about thousands and thousands of workers. We're talking about hundreds of workers. Everyone knows someone working at that plant. They're connected somehow. Just completely devastating for the city of Longview. Governor Ferguson has called this the deadliest industrial tragedy in state history.
3: All right, Luke Ducey reporting live. And that white liquor Luke was talking about is killing fish. The number of dead fish near the Nippon Dynawave plant has jumped dramatically.
4: The Seattle Times reports the Department of Ecology counted 23 dead fish Friday night. By Saturday, it was 200. By last night, nearly 2,000 days after that implosion at the mill.
3: Search and rescue crews spent hours carrying an injured hiker out of the mountains near Snoqualmie Pass after she fell down a steep, snowy slope. Here's Cairo 7 TV's Lindsay Sheldon.
13: They say the woman, who's in her late 60s, fell about 100 feet near the Kendall Catwalk Trail Saturday afternoon. Now, that was roughly 4.5 miles from the trailhead. She suffered several serious upper body injuries. She couldn't walk out on her own. Other hikers nearby rushed to help, getting her back onto the trail and providing first aid while crews hiked in with rescue equipment.
3: She was carried back to the trailhead around 10 p.m. Saturday.
4: Brandi Carlile lit up the gorge over the weekend.
14: I climbed across the
4: Ravensdale native headlined night two of her Echoes Through the Canyon concerts with a powerhouse set that had the sold-out crowd on its feet. It was also a big birthday party. Carlile turns 45 today.
3: And all those people going to the concert drove back home to Western Washington yesterday.
4: Oh, how was traffic?
3: Well, I wasn't in it, but I not only heard from my wife, she was in Ellensburg with my son for a baseball tournament. She's like, well, I actually can't repeat what she was saying on air because the GPS maps were putting people on surface streets North Bend. Oh. And so people out in North Bend are like taking video. They can't believe what's happening to traffic. Chris, the research truck driver, called me up and he said, you better tell the conduit. This is really bad.
15: I warned you.
3: Yeah, you did.
15: I told everybody the reason for that was the ramp from westbound 90 to westbound 18 was closed over the weekend.
3: It was a mess. Yeah. So I feel bad. And for once, I wasn't caught in it. So
4: lucky. How long did it take her to get home?
3: I think the map had said they were an hour 45 driving out there. It was more than 3 hours getting home. So there you go. Sully, I'm assuming it's not that bad this morning.
15: No, it is not, because those ramps are open again.
3: Yeah.
15: And there isn't the volume of people heading westbound at this particular moment. But
3: people call me saying, you better tell the conduit.
15: Yeah, well, you know what? Maybe they should have listened.
3: They did listen. They just wanted you to know it wasn't as bad as you predicted.
15: Yeah, and you know what? That interchange just isn't getting better even when the lanes are open.
3: Huh.
15: God, I wish they could put signs out there that would tell people both lanes exited. But again, that wasn't the issue last weekend. It was construction. Looking at the roads right now, we're up to 50 minutes to go from Olympia to Tacoma because the DuPont gate to JBLM is closed. So we've gotten used to this over the last week. It's going to be like this for another week. Then you have Federal Way to Seattle. About 45 minutes now. 45 minutes as well from Puyallup to Renton. Maybe a little under, depending on how you hit the volume. Renton to Bellevue is about 20 minutes. Are already up to 50 minutes from Everett to Seattle or Everett to Bellevue, with 30 of those minutes away from Linwood. Westbound across the trestle, a little bit of slowing as well. And then the normal stuff on 522 and Highway 9 out of Snohomish. So far, about average. This report brought to you by Seattle Sports. 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
4: Beautiful morning. Nice way to kick off the month of June. Mostly sunny and 75. We'll warm up to 83 for tomorrow and then cool way back down to 67 as the clouds roll in and stay for Wednesday. A mix of clouds and sun as we wrap up the week Thursday and Friday. Right now in Seattle, skies are clear. It's 51 degrees.
16: From ABC News, Wall Street Now. In his first public remarks since his tenure as Fed chair ended, Jerome Powell stressed the need to defend the institutions of democracy, and he warned about the impact of a politicized Fed. He says the Federal Reserve has undergone what he calls a stress test. Rising costs have nearly one in three Americans taking on side gigs to make ends meet. E-commerce is the most popular way to earn cash on sites like eBay, Etsy, and Facebook Marketplace. Despite its $166 million budget, the latest Star Wars movie was bested at the box office this weekend by two low-budget films made by a pair of 20-something YouTubers. Back Rooms earned $81 million in its U.S. debut. Obsession has collected $100 million in 3 weeks. Jim Ryan, ABC News.
3: This just coming in from CNBC. They say Iranian state media is reporting the nation of Iran is stopping negotiations with the United States, and the Iranians now are vowing to completely block the Strait of Hormuz. Clearly a developing situation and much worth keeping our eyes on throughout the day.
4: Meanwhile, data from Moody's Analytics shows the typical household is spending nearly $450 extra dollars on fuel-related expenses since the war with Iran began. That may be changing. ABC's Karen Waugh has more from Washington, D.C.
17: Optimism surrounding a deal has helped push gas prices lower in the last week, dropping 18 cents per gallon, according to AAA, now averaging $4.33. Trump administration officials argue while gas prices are still high, Americans are seeing economic benefits elsewhere, including lower egg prices and wages that are ticking higher.
18: These are your political insights from ABC News. President Trump maintains the U.S. is close to a deal with Iran that would extend the ceasefire and reopen the Strait of Hormuz. He has downplayed the war's economic impact, and the White House National Economic Council Director Kevin Hassett did the same to ABC, saying consumers have benefited from the president's policies.
19: People look at their wallets and they decide how to vote. And if they look at their wallets and look at how much money they have after, you know, the increase in prices, they're going to find that they have a lot more money.
18: Several legal defeats last week for President Trump, including one blocking his administration's fund to pay people who say they were targeted by the Biden administration. Democratic Senator Cory Booker said,
20: "We fought a revolution to stop exactly this, a ruler from taking public funds and doing whatever they want with no checks and balances."
18: The final push in California's intense primaries for governor and mayor of Los Angeles. Voting ends Tuesday. Brian Clark, ABC News.
4: A major new pickleball hub opened over the weekend in Federal Way. We told you about the Pickler. Transformed the former LA Fitness building on Pacific Highway South into 14 premium indoor courts. Sanket Mehta is the owner of Pickler Federal Way. He spoke with Cairo 7 TV.
21: I really feel that, you know, pickleball is
0: such a special sport. It brings community together. It brings friends together. And if you get strangers together, they become friends.
4: It's now the largest pickleball facility on the West Coast.
3: Okay, trading has opened for the day on Wall Street, also the futures markets. I'm just looking at the numbers for Brent crude. After that announcement from Iran that is shutting down the negotiations with the U.S., Brent crude is up 5.5% this morning. So we'll keep an eye on that. On the Dow, it is down 161 points. That's 0.3%. The S&P 500 is up by 2 points. That's just a fraction of a percent. And the Nasdaq has gained 50. That is 0.16%.
4: Award for Cairo 7. It starts on your street, in your home, with a problem you're struggling to solve. That's where Cairo 7 Investigates comes in. They show up. They ask hard questions. They get you answers. When your story is seen, change isn't just possible. It's already happening. Watch Cairo 7 News weeknights 5 to 6:30 p.m. and at Cairo7.com/investigates.
3: Okay, traffic straight ahead. Where will we start, Sully?
15: We're going to start down the South Sound with we continue to work with the closure of the DuPont Gate to JBLM and what that's doing to traffic.
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3: 6:43 now, time to check traffic on the threes. 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
15: And we are looking at about a 20-25 minute delay on northbound I-5, working your way from Olympia through Tacoma. It's all right there in Lacey, bumper to bumper all the way through DuPont. DuPont Gate remains closed to JBLM. So we're up over 50 minutes on that trip from Olympia to Tacoma. Once you're through that, it's a pretty good drive the rest of the way, even up towards 18. And then Federal Way to Seattle's under 45 minutes. About 45 from Puyallup to Renton, depending on how you hit the volume. It may be a little under, maybe a little over, depending on, again, how you hit it in August. Auburn and at the north end. There is also slowing on 512 and 410, approaching of 167, but nothing you can't handle. Lake bridges remain quiet. Don't forget, if you're heading eastbound on 520, you've got a new Montlake off-ramp to deal with. The merge is a little earlier from I-5 than you might expect, so just be prepared if that's going to be in your future driving today. Coming down from the north end, over 50 minutes from Everett to Seattle or Everett to Bellevue. 30 of that, Linwood on down. Cairo News Radio real-time traffic. I'm Chris Sullivan.
4: Beautiful day. We're going to be mostly sunny, 75 for today. Sunshine again tomorrow, warming up to 83. And then Wednesday, the clouds are going to roll in and they will stick with us. That'll keep us much cooler. 67 on Wednesday, 67 Thursday too. And we'll get back to a mix of sun and clouds by the end of the week. Right now in Seattle, the sun is shining. It's 50.
3: So is a BB gun a gun or a toy? Well, King County Prosecuting Attorney's Office spokesman Casey McNerney breaks it down for us coming up on Seattle's Morning News.
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3: We're here with Casey McNerney from the King County Prosecuting Attorney's Office. Casey, there is a story last week. I wanted to dig in a little bit. That's where it's awful. In Eastern Washington, a man was shot by a kid with a BB gun, a pellet gun. It hit just the right part of his neck. The guy died. And we were just kind of talking about this. Pellet guns and regular guns aren't the same in terms of how the law treats them?
12: They're not, in a lot of ways that it plays out. If you use the gun, like this case, that can be a manslaughter or a murder case. I would presume that would be referred to prosecutors as a manslaughter case. Mm-hmm. Where it gets frustrating, especially for parents, is when you have a kid who brings a BB gun or a pellet gun in their backpack to school, and they don't make a threat. They don't say, hey, I'm going to shoot you with this. They don't point it at someone. It's just found in their backpack. What parents hear is gun in school. Mm-hmm. And any parent is going to say, oh my God, and be really concerned. And, you know, think of Columbine or the worst case scenario. The law doesn't treat it that way. The law was written when people thought of BB guns like what you see in A Christmas Story.
3: Sure.
12: And so that comes to prosecutors, not just in King County, but statewide, as a mandatory diversion misdemeanor the first time. And even the second time or later, it can come as a misdemeanor. And the reason for that is when you have a firearm, the law treats it that way. If you have a threat with any type of gun, the law treats it that way. Mm. A BB gun or a pellet gun, it's not the same as a firearm as defined by the law.
3: So a lot of these BB guns and pellet guns nowadays, they look like a real pistol with real bullets. And it's not until somebody gets an all too comfortable and all too uncomfortable look at it that they realize it's a pellet gun. I would imagine that feels like menacing or whatever the legal definition might be if you don't know what that gun is.
12: Oh, yeah. Yeah. And, you know, what we see at least once a year and often more is when you have a kid who brings that to school is found with a gun in their backpack. And then it comes to prosecutors and it has to be a mandatory diversion misdemeanor. And parents, like clockwork, understandably, because they're good parents, say, what the hell are you doing? Are you so soft on crime? Like a mandatory diversion misdemeanor? And they're so frustrated with prosecutors that they don't realize that prosecutors have no other option. You know, even the second time as a misdemeanor, it's like, what are you doing? You know, and that's the right approach as a parent because you want your kids to be safe and other kids to be safe. Absolutely.
3: All right. Well, if you are concerned about that, that's maybe something you should talk to your favorite lawmaker about.
12: Absolutely. Those are the ones who can change it.
3: Casey McNerthy, King County Prosecutor's Office. Thanks, Casey.
12: It's good to see you, Charlie.
4: We have more from Casey coming up at 7:15 with a look at how the prosecutor's office is responding to concerns on Aurora Avenue.
3: Well, there's a race against time in the ongoing cave rescue effort in the Southeast Asia country of Laos. Two men remain missing this morning in a cave they entered more than a week ago. Here's ABC's Britt Clennett in Hong Kong.
0: Some of the rescue team was actually involved in the rescue of that Thai soccer team in the caves in 2018. Now, this is difference in terms of the challenge, the physical challenge involved. This is a different network of caves, but certainly there is a sense of deja vu when it comes to the emotion that's running so high and the survival skills that are at play and the deeply challenging mission at hand for the rescuers.
4: President Trump is now set to headline the opening ceremony of the Great American State Fair June 24th. The event organized by Freedom 250 is scheduled to take place on the National Mall as part of America's 250th anniversary celebrations. But it's facing setbacks with the majority of musicians slated to perform pulling out. Here's ABC's Allison Kosick.
13: Despite President Trump's involvement, Interior Secretary Doug Burgum insists the fair is a nonpartisan event, telling CNN's State of the Union.
14: I can't say it. I can't wade into the politics of musicians because, you know, some musicians want to play music for everybody and some musicians seem to have segmented their audiences the same way, you know, politicians have.
13: The president responding to the cancellations on social media, floating the idea of scrapping the entire 16-day event with a Make America Great Again rally instead.
4: Organizers tell ABC News the fair is not being canceled. Instead, they're adding the president's opening ceremony June 24th, one day before the fair is set to begin.
3: Tomorrow, Los Angeles voters will narrow down their choices for the next mayor. News Nation's Mills Hayes reports reality TV star Spencer Pratt is trying to defeat incumbent Karen Bass.
16: A year ago, he wasn't seen as a serious candidate, a lot of that because of his reality TV background. But he's been gaining momentum by focusing on homelessness and crime, as well as the mismanagement of the deadly LA fires last year. Pratt was one of the thousands that lost their homes in those fires. But again, heavily blue area. Latest polling does favor Democrats with incumbent Bass at 26% and LA Councilwoman Nithya Raman close behind at 25%. Pratt currently sits at 22%.
3: The top two candidates will face off in the November general election.
4: At last count, the list of invasive species in the U.S. had grown to 15,000 plants, animals, even fungi. ABC's Jim Ryan says a federal agency has put out an open call for suggestions about knocking out invasive species.
17: Specifically, quagga, zebra, and golden mussels that have found their way into lakes, ponds, and public water systems in Kern County, north of Los Angeles.
18: The threat is real.
17: Sam Blue is with a local water storage district whose equipment has been inundated with golden mussels.
18: These mussels build upon each other in layers. A single female can produce over 1 million eggs annually.
17: The Federal Bureau of Reclamation is offering a $500,000 prize for the best idea to knock out the golden mussel. Jim Ryan, ABC News.
3: At 6:53, we get to check traffic on the threes with Chris Sullivan.
15: And we are struggling coming up from the Lacey area, getting through DuPont because of the closure of the DuPont gate to JBLM. A lot more traffic going a lot of different places than they're normally used to. Over 50 minutes, Olympia to Tacoma, about a 20-minute delay through that corridor. Once you get through that, northbound is not too bad. All the way up through Tacoma and really up into Federal Way is more than manageable. And Federal Way to Seattle is running about 45 minutes, maybe a little bit under as you hit the brake lights at the north end and also through the Kent-Des Moines Road. Valley Freeway, 45 minutes or less, depending again on how you hit the volume as you work your way northbound past Auburn. And then you're going to have a little time in the ramp meters there trying to get onto 405 northbound. But rented to Bellevue is only 20 minutes. That's a great travel time. The drive across the lake, no problems for you guys. Coming down from the north end, definitely heavy, but Monday heavy. That means it's only 50 minutes from Everett to Seattle or Bellevue as opposed to what we're normally used to, which we'll get the next couple of days. But yeah, bumper to bumper from the middle of Boeing Field and middle of Canyon Park down through Bothell and then from about 145th on down. So all in all, really not too bad out there. 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
4: Our forecast, very nice for the next couple of days. Today, partly sunny, 75, sunshine and 83 for tomorrow. And then things will look much different Wednesday. We'll see some clouds roll in. They're going to stay with us. There's a slight chance of a shower Wednesday and a high of only 67. Back to a mix of clouds and sun on Thursday and Friday. Right now, it is sunny and 50 in Seattle.
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3: 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That's all on the way as we make our way through this Monday morning on Seattle's Morning News.
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4: ABC News, I'm Sherry Preston. Arrests outside the ICE Detention Center in Newark, New Jersey, after police in riot gear pushed protesters back and set up a curfew. ABC's Phil Tate was there this morning.
6: The outskirts of the detention center has seen several protests, and last night marked the first night of a curfew that went into effect from 9 p.m. till 6 this morning for a half mile. Demonstrators rallied near the barricaded area outside Delaney Hall during the day. By dusk, protesters clashed with law enforcement for yet another night. Police were in riot gear, the mounted unit on scene to enforce the curfew, ending with a few dozen arrests.

0: There. Doctors in Central Africa saying they can't keep up with a flood of Ebola patients. 282 people are suspected to have died from it, but there are more than 1,000 suspected cases in the Democratic Republic of the Congo and Uganda. This is ABC News. The count, now 282 deaths suspected to be from Ebola in the Democratic Republic of the Congo, 9 confirmed deaths in Uganda, and more than 1,000 cases overall suspected throughout the region. June is the start of the post office's dog bite awareness campaign. ABC's Wayne Cabot with more on how they're trying to get people to help out.
1: It's no joke. Last year, a postal employee suffered more than 5,200 dog attacks. California with the most on carriers, averaging well over one a day. Dog owners, you're urged not to open the door for your carrier unless your pet is in a separate closed room. Should your dog attack a postal worker, you could be liable for medical care, replacement clothing, emotional distress, costing you many thousands of dollars. That would really bite. Wayne Cabot, ABC News.
0: Today's June 1st, and that means the Atlantic hurricane season is now underway. The current forecast calls for as many as 6 hurricanes before November 30th. I'm Sherry Preston, ABC News.
2: At 7:02, here's what's happening. The State Patrol is looking for a hit-and-run driver after a deadly crash on I-5 early yesterday morning. Troopers say a 53-year-old Seattle man was hit by 2 vehicles while trying to cross the freeway. This happened near the Mercer Street exit. One driver stopped. A second driver in a silver vehicle took off.
3: State troopers are also hunting for the people who crashed a stolen SUV on I-5 in Fife and ran. The SUV was clocked at 93 miles an hour before rear-ending a sedan. Investigators found blood inside and plan to use DNA to identify the suspects.
2: And the Mariners have swept the Diamondbacks for a 6-game win streak. They host the Mets tonight at 6:40.
3: It's 7:03. Let's check your traffic. We do that every 10 minutes on the threes. So Lee, what do you have?
4: Well, we've got really heavy drives coming out of the north and the south end. We're looking at bumper to bumper away from Canyon Park down through 522. We're getting close to an hour now to run that drive from Everett into Bellevue with 40 of those minutes from the Linwood area. We're just under an hour from Everett down into Seattle. The brake lights begin right there at 145th, like clockwork. This is our last week of this, everybody. Our last week of this.
2: Yeah.
4: We return to normal next Monday. Brief reprieve.
2: For a month.
4: Yeah, we'll talk all about that in tomorrow morning's Choke Point. But you guys have done a great job. You got one more week to go. Now to our drive on northbound I-5. You also have one more week to go with the closure of the DuPont Gate to JBLM. That construction should be wrapped up Tuesday the 8th. That's a week from tomorrow. But we're going to have to deal with over 50 minutes from Olympia to Tacoma right now. That's about a 15 to 18 minute delay. Once you're through that, most of Pierce County's in pretty good shape. Federal Way to Seattle's about 45 minutes. 45 as well on the Valley Freeway. It's not terrible on the Valley today. That's great. Renton to Bellevue is under 25. Lake bridges are still good. 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Download the Seattle Sports app and stay in the know with the latest news, scores, and opinions about your favorite teams.
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2: Took about 40 hours after Seattle city leaders replaced neighbor-installed planters to completely block their streets from drive-by shootouts. Well, 48 hours later, with the traffic calming blocks in place, there was another shooting.
3: Cairo News Radio's Luke Ducey is here with more on the desperation from neighbors to end an ongoing pimp turf war.
7: Yeah, Amanda, this is a neighborhood that is telling city leaders and telling us they are desperate for help. They have counted 96 shootings in just the last 2 years, and less than 2 days after the city removed those planters on Sunday morning, a neighbor recorded this. Another shooting. And like every other shooting, just a few feet away, I want you to listen to this. Few feet away from their homes, Andrew, one of those neighbors, told us this.
8: We have a routine when we hear shots. We each grab a kid as fast as possible and as low as possible and go to the back room.
7: Can you imagine? The city replaced the neighbor's planters so they completely stopped pimps and prostitutes from driving down the streets during shootouts with other pimps with concrete blocks that don't block cars. They just kind of slow them down, forcing them to drive in a zigzag pattern. Over the weekend, Seattle Police Chief Sean Barnes and people from the mayor's office met with neighbors in their neighborhood. Police have told us a lot of those shootouts are between rival pimps. Andrew thinks a long-term solution is get rid of prostitution. However, the city has to do that.
8: These are sex trafficking victims and not sex workers. They're victims and not independent contractors. The few actual sex workers on Aurora I see are constantly harassed by pimps, jumped by other pimps' girls. It's sickening, honestly. They need to be detained.

0: detained to get away from their pimps.
1: Others want Seattle City Attorney Erica Evans to start enforcing the city's stay out of areas of prostitution or soap law along Aurora, which means heavier penalties for pimps, prostitutes, and johns who are arrested. Evans says she won't enforce that law because it discriminates. Former King County Sheriff John Urquhart says, or he recently said, I should say, on the Gene Ursula show, that's a mistake.
2: And the soap ordinance is one of the biggest things they could do. And boy, she ought to get her act together at city attorney and work on those soap ordinances.
1: You know, according to the prosecuting attorney's office, Amanda and Charlie, from 2024 to just last week, they have charged 427 felony cases along Aurora Avenue. But none of those include drug use or prostitution charges because those are misdemeanors and are handled by Erica Evans' office. Andrew and his neighbors are convinced you've got to start somewhere. You've got to get rid of prostitutes and protect them from pimps. In order to clean this whole thing up, this is a neighborhood. Well, I should say this. There's a neighborhood meeting with city leaders this week. So we're going to see what comes from that. But we are going to continue to report on what's happening inside this community because this is a neighborhood that's reaching out to us, asking us for help.
3: 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It's 7:07.
4: Recovery team spent days navigating dangerous chemical debris at the Longview Mill site, working methodically to locate and bring back every victim of the deadly implosion there. We get the update from Cairo 7 TV's Jake Chapman.
5: The implosion also spilled hundreds of thousands of gallons of white liquor, which got into the diking and ditching system for the city through stormwater outfalls.
6: We have seen dead fish in the ditches in the canal network in Longview.
7: But we do know it spread pretty prolifically through our system.
5: Chris Collins is Longview's Public Works Director. He says the drinking water is safe, but the white liquor has made the pH levels in the impacted systems higher than normal.
8: Keeping you informed since 1974, this is the city's longest-running radio news show.
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4: Start the month of June with a little yacht rock.
3: Yeah. Well, you got to start every month with a little yacht rock,
4: absolutely,
3: if you ask me.
10: I'd start the month with a pina colada. Is it too early? 5 o'clock somewhere, touché, right?
3: I got in trouble last week for saying it's too early, so I won't bring it up.
10: Yeah. To each his own, right? Somebody's flying right now out of a SeaTac, out of Amanda's Alaska Lounge.
4: Yeah.
10: Amanda's Alaska Lounge.
3: Sully, good to see you this morning.
10: Yeah, it's good to be here.
3: How was your weekend?
10: For the first time in about a month, we didn't really do anything.
4: Oh, yeah.
10: We had a lot of fun the last couple weekends, but we're gearing up to head to South Bend, so we're planning.
3: Indiana.
10: Yeah.
3: Not the 98586.
10: Well, I'd love to head down to South Bend down there. Get a brand new brewery down there on the. But
4: okay,
10: no, the real one.
4: Pina coladas and beer now.
10: Going to Indiana. Yep. Home of the Fightin' Irish, baby.
3: All right. That should be a lot of fun. And man, a good weekend for you as well.
4: It was lovely.
3: Yeah.
4: Went to the Blue Man Group on Friday at the Paramount.
3: Fun.
4: It was a hoot.
3: That is great to
4: so
3: hear.
4: So good.
3: Nice.
4: That drummer we talked with, she is so talented.
3: How fun.
4: Really good.
3: Hope you had a good weekend as well, wherever you are. This is Seattle's Morning News, and we have a busy hour in front of us. Crime and Punishment, our weekly check-in with Casey McNerthy at the King County Prosecutor's Office. He'll dig a little bit more into the concerns of neighbors along Aurora Avenue.
4: And what's coming up in the 7:35 commentary?
3: Well, we are going to talk about the Sound Transit Board. They spend billions of taxpayer dollars, but we don't elect them. We'll talk about that at 7:35.
4: It's 7:09. Two more gray whales have been found dead on Washington shores, as we hear from Cairo 7 TV's Dee Dee Sun.
11: One was found near Kalalek on the coast of the Olympic National Park. And that's about 18 miles south from where the 23rd whale was found dead, near Strawberry Point. The other whale was found on the coast of Ocean Park near Long Beach.
4: Marine biologists say many of the other whales appeared to have died of starvation.
3: Seattle police are searching for whoever hit and killed a man walking on I-5. This happened early yesterday morning. Here's Cairo 7 TV's Eric Thomas.
12: 53-year-old was crossing the highway near the Mercer Street exit around 1 a.m. One car hit him and did stop, but a second car also hit him and kept driving south. I-5 down to one lane for nearly 3 hours during this investigation, causing some backups to State Route 520 as well. Troopers are now looking for a silver car. We did ask State Patrol for more information, but nothing else is available at this point. So if you know anything about this fatal crash, you are urged to contact SPD.
4: Drivers in Thurston County had a mess to deal with after a tanker overturned and spilled milk all over a freeway on-ramp near Tumwater yesterday. Troopers say it happened when a suspected drunk driver hit the semi carrying the milk. It tipped over, the tank punctured, and milk flowed all over the northbound on-ramp from the Trosper Road exit. Trooper Cameron Watts tells us it wasn't as messy as it might seem.
13: Milk isn't a slippery substance. If it were chemicals or oil involved, we'd be way more worried in the Department of Ecology would get involved, but milk is no different than driving on water.
4: The driver who crashed into the semi is likely facing a DUI charge.
3: 7-Eleven now, skyrocketing gas prices. Costco seeing a record demand for gas. Here's Cairo 7 TV's Lindsay Sheldon.
14: During last week's quarterly earnings call, the company said some of its gas stations have needed tanker trucks to replenish fuel several times a day. The company also said the demand for gas at its stations is the highest in its 50-year history.
4: Well, the Mariners broke out the brooms for the second series in a row. They swept the Diamondbacks over the weekend, and they did it with a long ball. The team's home run leader, Luke Rayleigh, sent two out of the park.
15: The pitch on the way, swinging a drive, deep to right center field. Where is this going to land? And it is gone. Goodbye, baseball. Luke Rayleigh with home run number 13 on the year.
4: And slugging right fielder Dominic Canzone slammed a couple of rockets in the series.
15: Here's the pitch. Swung on, bashed, right field, down the line, sail away, Dom Canzone, solo home run, and the Mariners are back in front.
4: They are, you could say, rolling. Mariners on a six-game winning streak right now. They welcome the Mets to town tonight, 6:40 first pitch. You can catch the action on our sister station, 710 Seattle Sports.
3: At 7:12, let's get a check on the weather. A nice sunny day in front of us. You're seeing it right now if you're outside. We're going to head for a high of 75 today. More sun tomorrow, 83, the forecast high for Seattle. We start to cool down a little bit on Wednesday. Maybe a chance of a little drizzle, 67 or high, 66, partly sunny on Thursday, partly sunny on Friday as well, with a high in the low 60s. Right now in Seattle, it's 52 and sunny.
4: And 7:13, time for a check on traffic. We do that every 10 minutes on the threes. What's up, Sully?
16: Well, we've got heavy brake lights in the usual suspect locations, but there's a little less volume out there for some of our drives. But one of those spots, not that, is southbound 405 away from Linwood. It is bumper to bumper from just before you hit the 527 interchange south of 160. There, the Juanita exit. So you have about an hour drive from Everett into Bellevue, with 40 of those minutes away from the Linwood area. Also have 40 minutes from Linwood down to Seattle. It's a pretty good drive till you get down to about 145th, but that's where you hit the buzzsaw. Hour drive total as well from Everett into Seattle. Coming the other direction, 55 minutes now from Olympia to Tacoma, bumper to bumper from Cabela's up past most of Lacey through Nisqually up to DuPont. Again, I'm going to sound like a broken record, but I can keep reminding everybody the DuPont gate to JBLM is closed for construction. We've got about a week left of this before they open back up, but you've got about a 15 to 20 minute delay up the I-5 corridor. There's also some braking in South Tacoma. We might have a crash right near 56. More for you on that in 10 minutes. Fife up the hill to 18 is a little slow, then 45 minutes, Federal Way to Seattle. A little over 45 now from Puyallup to Renton. Auburn's a little heavy, but it's really the north end where the show is there from 180th on up. And then Renton to Bellevue is about 25. Lake bridges are still in great shape. This report brought to you by me, Cairo News Radio Real Time Traffic. I'm Chris Sullivan.
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3: On Monday mornings, we check in with Casey McNerney from the King County Prosecuting Attorney's Office. Casey, I have been talking a lot over the past couple of weeks, and in fact, over the past couple of years, about the situation on Aurora Avenue North. And I was thinking we could maybe talk a little bit about that, because we have this situation where some of these are felonies, which goes to your office, but there are also the misdemeanors, which does not. So big picture here, what are some of your observations?
19: Well, one is that we hear people, you know, we drive up and down that road too, and see the misery and the human suffering, and agree that we've got to keep working to get those cases before judges, because you can't have the shootings like that and have neighbors feel safe. And regardless of whether the shootings have gone down or what the stats say, if neighbors don't feel safe, you've got to do more. You know, I remember living a block off Aurora years ago, just out of college, and that fear is real, you know, when you feel like you can't walk through your neighborhood. And so we hear people, number one. Number two, Alex Voorhees and Braylon McGinnis, really do the cases that you want them to do. And what I mean by that are the human trafficking cases that, you see, the pimps, really violent people. If you look at any one of the cases on their desk, it's heartbreaking to see how cruel people can be to one another. You know, one thing that we're going to share with North Seattle neighbors on Wednesday at the North Precinct Advisory Council meeting, which is a monthly meeting amongst concerned neighbors in North Seattle, is that so far this year, we filed 143 felony cases.
3: And that's along Aurora?
19: Yeah, okay. Just from the north end of Green Lake to the Seattle border at 145th, okay. You know, which shows both what we're trying to do our part, but also how serious the problem is there. You know, that's a big concentration. Overall, there's more than 420 cases if you look back to the start of 2024. We're not saying that it's mission accomplished. It's not. No. Not even close, really.
3: No.
19: You know, it just shows how serious the problem is.
3: So I think one of the things I hear from residents time and time again is, first of all, they will make these reports. Sometimes cops don't even come out. That's a frustration for them. They're also frustrated that when these guys do get sentenced, instead of them serving a full term, whatever that might be, it's basically they're back on the streets after a matter of months, not years. What do we make of that? What do prosecutors think when they try so hard and it's a relative slap on the wrist?
19: What that comes down to is the sentencing guidelines that are set by state lawmakers. And state lawmakers should hear those voices and hear people say what we hear all the time is that doesn't feel like enough. In human trafficking cases, that has a sentencing range that is very long. It's very difficult, as former Sheriff John Urquhart explained to Gene Ursula last week, to build up those cases. It takes significant time for Seattle police and others to build up those cases. They do it, but it's not as easy as making an arrest for prostitution or for buying.
3: Okay, and a lot of times those are misdemeanors which don't get to your office as well.
19: Oh, the buying or the prostitution cases? Right, yeah, those go to the city attorney.
3: So what are some of the more common felony cases that you're dealing with there?
19: When you look at the last couple of years, it's assaults, it's burglaries, unlawful gun possession, human trafficking when we get it. Organized retail theft is also big along Aurora. And some of those cases are where you take misdemeanors and you combine them into felonies, where if you have somebody going to Ulta Beauty, for example, up by 130th, over and over and over, that's where we can prove a felony and often do when we get those cases combined. But it's you see everything on Aurora, and I think that's what the problem is.
3: So if you want to see the book thrown at some of these people, perhaps it's thinking long and hard about who your elected leader is and at least making your voice heard that you want this to be dealt with.
19: Well, I think at least from our office, and I'm sure this is the same for other offices too, but for the King County Prosecutor's Office, any case that we get from Aurora, regardless of how it worked out before a jury, we'll always talk about it and say, here's exactly what we did. Here's the argument that we made to the jury. Here's what we had from investigators and here's why we handled it exactly the way we did. And if anybody has a case number and they want to know, hey, what have you done about this? Mm-hmm. Even if we don't have the case, even if it went to a different office or if it's still with police investigators, call me directly. I'll find out for you. And Lisa Mannion, as the King County prosecutor, wants people to see exactly the work that we're doing because it's difficult. And sometimes you're right, those sentencing guidelines don't match the severity of the human misery that we see on Aurora.
3: Okay, well, bring in your heat shield for Wednesday night. Neighbors yeah. are not happy, and I can tell you they're going to want to hear some they're going to want to be leveled with.
19: Yeah.
3: And let's try not to make it as political as just here's what's happening, and we're going to try to do better. They want this to be a situation where people are doing better.
19: Yeah, I think you're right. I think people are tired of being BS'd. I think people are tired of going to Lowe's and seeing, you know, young girls and young women mm-hmm. over and over with seemingly no consequences. But I can tell you that the King County Prosecutor's Office hears that and isn't going to BS people. We're going to show you exactly what we're doing. And I'm sure that others will too. It's a real tragedy what's happening. And you're right. It has to be addressed.
3: Casey McNerney, King County Prosecuting Attorney's Office. Casey, thanks for your time this morning.
19: You bet. It's good to see you, Charlie.
4: Fire crews in Puyallup say an early morning fire yesterday. It was a vehicle fire. It spread into nearby garage units at an apartment complex on East Main. They got there about 2 in the morning to find one car fully engulfed and flames starting to spread to a second vehicle and two detached garages. Firefighters quickly knocked down the fire and kept it from reaching the homes. One vehicle was destroyed, two others damaged. Both garage units suffered significant loss. No injuries and no word yet what started it.
3: If you live in unincorporated Pierce County, the annual burn ban starts today. Cairo 7 TV's Dee Dee Sun reports the stage one burn ban prohibits land clearings,
11: as well as burning any yard debris. If you live in unincorporated Pierce County, you should use alternatives like composting. Barbecues and small recreational fires in approved fire pits or on private property or in designated campgrounds are still allowed when safety guidelines are followed. If you get caught violating the burn ban, you could get a citation or a fine.
4: It's the mystery of the stolen ashes. Authorities in Spokane want to know who's behind the baffling, inexplicable return of someone's stolen, cremated remains to a Spokane funeral home. The sheriff's office says a security camera caught someone returning it to the front door of the Heritage Funeral Home and Cremation Services. Investigators say it had been stolen from a memorial wall back in March. The video shows a man in a dark coat, dark pants, and a blue stocking cap who covers his face with his collar, slips through the gate, and drops off the urn. It's unclear if the same person was involved in the original theft.
3: Some changes at Boeing Field could bring more jet noise for those who live near the airport. Future plans include reconfiguring the layout to improve separation between the runway and taxiway. It would bring planes about 75 feet closer to the western edge of the airport, likely increase jet noise for those living along Ellis Avenue South and other nearby streets. Plans are also being made to build a new airport tower that's 50% larger than the current one. A community comment period on the changes ended last week. Estimated costs are around $500 million. Construction expected to begin in 2028.
4: A Memorial Day weekend warehouse fire in Pacific involved more than just flames. Fire crews say no one was hurt, but they discovered a large marijuana grow. After a delay getting a warrant, investigators seized more than 1,000 plants and found bear traps set up near the entrances. Police say a second grow in another unit netted hundreds more plants.
3: I drove by that yesterday to write up something for mynorthwest.com. Mm-hmm. It would have been insanely dangerous if that fire had spread. These are kind of like old kind of beat down warehouse buildings. Mm-hmm. Really unkempt. A lot of like abandoned cars there. And this happened more than a week ago. There's still the police tape up blocking off the apparent grow operation. So good thing that didn't spread.
4: It's 7:23. That's time for a check on traffic. Now we do that every 10 minutes. What's up, Chris Sullivan?
16: Well, I did find the crash on northbound I-5 or I-56 in South Tacoma that is adding the extra slowing we have on that drive from Olympia to Tacoma. It appears to be all off on the right-hand shoulder now, but for a while there were a couple of cars strewn in different lanes. So there's some action there, and that's added about 10 more minutes to our drive. It's an hour from Olympia to Tacoma. That's a 25-minute delay over what you might have expected. That little blip there right by 56 is really kind of the appetizer. The main course is getting through Lacey because of the closure of the DuPont gate to JBLM. So plan on big time delays, not only through DuPont, but then getting into South Tacoma north of 512. But that's our one real issue coming up from the south end. The rest of the map, you know, Gallup to Renton running 45 to 48 minutes isn't too bad. Looking at about a 30-minute trip now from Renton to Bellevue. We started to definitely fill in coming up from that corridor, coming down from the north end over an hour from Everett to Seattle or Everett to Bellevue.
20: And it's a reminder that, yes, it doesn't get there very often, and only when it really has to.
16: Starting off June the way we ended May, with $15 coming down out of the express toll lane out of Linwood. Hour drives from Everett to Seattle or Bellevue. Lake bridges, though, are okay. 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
3: Sunny day on tap for the Seattle area. High of 75, 83 in sunshine tomorrow. Clouds on Wednesday. Right now, it's 52 downtown.
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4: Good morning, it's 7:31. All 11 victims killed in last week's industrial disaster in Longview have now been recovered and identified.
3: And cleanup at the Nippon Dynawave plant continues today. Cairo News Radio's Luke Ducey joins us live with the latest.
8: Yeah, Charlie, it took days to recover all 11 victims. I mean, absolutely devastating for the city of Longview, where everyone seems to know someone working inside that plant.
9: And now all these people's lives are destroyed, and you can't bring them back.
8: Tuesday morning, a vat of a highly corrosive chemical known as white liquor imploded. Hundreds of thousands of gallons spilled out. You'll remember a small amount in the Columbia River, more in the city's ditch system that winds through the city between neighborhoods and right behind houses. Chris Collins with the Longview Public Works tells Cairo 7 TV they're still flushing clean water through that ditch system to dilute that white liquor.
10: Our primary concern is not the salt within it, it's the pH, the high pH. So by adding normal pH water to it, it lowers the pH to a point where we can discharge it safely without creating any harm to any migrating fish or anything.
8: However, there has been damage done in that ditch as well. A federal investigation is underway to figure out why this happened in the first place. The company that owns the plant has faced multiple investigations and violations, according to state LNI documents. Scott Tift, president of the Mill Workers Union there, says he is going to make sure they get answers for families.
12: Everybody's grieving, everybody's hurting, and we're all coming together to try to help one another in the process.
8: Amanda and Charlie, Governor Ferguson has called this the deadliest industrial tragedy in state history.
3: All right, Luke Ducey joining us live.
4: And the dead fish count near Longview keeps climbing. According to the Seattle Times, crews found nearly 2,000 dead fish in ditches and sloughs west of the packaging mill by Sunday evening. That's up from just 23 on Friday. The Department of Ecology says many of the fish died earlier and are being flushed out as crews pump clean water through Longview's drainage system.
3: It's now 7:33. We check traffic on the threes with Sully.
16: And it's a heavier than typical Monday out there. We've got a couple of problems coming up the north end, coming up from the south end into the north end. Let's start in Lacey, where we continue to see the brake lights working your way through DuPont. DuPont Gate to JBLM remains blocked for construction, and so we're bumper to bumper for around the Cabela's all the way through to Squally up the hill towards the DuPont. And then we have this crash blocking the right-hand side of the road near 56th. We're at hour and 10-minute trip from Olympia to Tacoma. That is a 30-minute delay coming up that corridor. Looking at Tacoma itself, not too bad other than that. And then Federal Way to Seattle's about 50 minutes. Definitely bursting at the seams past the West Seattle Bridge. We might have a crash up in there or stalled right before you get to the West Seattle Bridge. I'll have more for you on 10, in 10. Renton to Bellevue's over 40 minutes now. The Valley Freeway up to 30 out of Auburn and 50 all the way. So definitely not a nice and easy Monday out there. Coming down from the north end, an hour and 20 from Everett to Bellevue, an hour and 5 from Everett to Seattle with the brake lights there. Really heavy pulling away from the Linwood area. Remember, just got 1 week left to get through this before we get our reprieve from Revive I-5. Cairo News Radio real-time traffic, I'm Chris Sullivan.
4: Our forecast, lots of sunshine today, warming up to 75. Tomorrow, a little bit toasty, 83 in the sunshine. And then we'll cool way down to 67 as the clouds stick around on Wednesday. Right now in Seattle, it's gorgeous. It's a sunny morning. It's 50 right now.
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3: And it's time for the 735 commentary. Last Thursday, the Sound Transit Board took a series of votes on billions of dollars of regional transit money. They decided Ballard Light Rail would get cut off at Seattle Center. They pushed South Kirkland to Issaquah out to 2050. They raised a car rental tax. They deferred parking garages, station extensions, and Sounder South improvements until they are able to identify resources are identified. That is the official term for we promised this, and now we're not building it. It was the fourth time the board has done this. They call it realignment. That's a word for what happens when a transit agency promises voters a system on a timeline and then quietly stretches the timeline until the original promise is unrecognizable. You did not vote for these people to do this. Not one of the 18 members of the Sound Transit Board was elected to that seat. Not one. They got the job by appointment. Snohomish County Executive Dave Summers chairs it. Pierce County Executive Ryan Mello vice chairs it. King County Executive Germay Zahilai is on it. Seattle Mayor Katie Wilson is on it. The State Transportation Secretary is on it, appointed by the governor. There's no ballot anywhere in Washington where a voter can directly pick their representative on the Sound Transit Board. So imagine if we treated other things this way. You go to the polls in 2024 and you vote for Mike McDonald to be the Seahawks head coach. Great hire, defensive mind. Then a year later, the Seahawks organization quietly appoints McDonald to also choreograph the spring production at Pacific Northwest Ballet. He's talented, he's competent, he works hard. The job is just not the job he was hired for, and the people in the seats at McCaw Hall never got a vote on whether they wanted him there. Sit back and enjoy the pirouettes. Because that's what the board at Sound Transit looks like. Now, consider a Pierce County voter. Pierce County voted no on ST3 back in 2016. The measure passed regionally because King and Snohomish carried it. Pierce County pays the Sound Transit taxes anyway because Pierce County is inside the tax district. Vote no. Pay anyway. That same voter cannot today cast a ballot for who represents Pierce County on the Sound Transit Board. Ryan Mello sits there because he's the county executive. The only move that voter has is to vote out the county executive for unrelated reasons in a countywide election for a job that really has nothing to do with Sound Transit. That's the appearance of accountability without the substance. Here's how it plays out. Last Thursday, Seattle City Council member Dan Strauss tried to amend the plan to build the Westlake to Ballard segment first. About 70,000 daily passengers ride that corridor on slow buses today. Strauss lost 14-4. Even if you live in Seattle, you didn't get to vote on that. You can vote against Strauss next time. You can vote against Mayor Katie Wilson, who voted with the majority. But you can't vote against Dave Summers from Snohomish County. You can't vote against Everett's mayor. You can't vote against the state transportation secretary. They made a multi-billion dollar decision about Ballard. Ballard riders have no direct ballot recourse against any of them. This is governance by appointment, paid for by taxation without representation in the way those words usually mean. And it's paid for through your property taxes, your sales taxes, and your car tabs. Whoever made the call, voters did not pick them to make it. And the next time the board has to realign, the same 18 unelected to this job people will do it again. Hope you weren't in a hurry to get to Ballard. And that's the 735 commentary for Monday, June 1st, 2026. You can always text us your thoughts at the Muckleshoot Casino and Resort text line, 888-973-5476. Join the chat on our YouTube Live at Cairo News Radio or leave a comment at mynorthwest.com.
4: It's 739. Sully, what's coming up in traffic?
16: Well, don't forget that this has been brought up for about 10 years in the legislature.
4: I could tell you had something to say about it.
16: And the Democratic-controlled legislature will not even give this a hearing in transportation to discuss the possibility of that. But they keep trying.
3: It's only a couple billion dollars. Yeah, several dozens of billions.
16: Yeah, whatever.
3: It's fine.
16: pocket change.
3: What's coming up in traffic?
16: We're
3: going
16: to take a look at the 20 to 30 minute delay we have on northbound I-5 as you work your way from Olympia all the way into Tacoma. We'll break it down next.
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3: 7:43 now, a nice sunny start to a Monday morning. How's it holding up on the road, Sully?
16: It hasn't been good all morning, Charlie, especially for those of you coming up from the south end. We've been dealing with the closure of the DuPont Gate to JBLM. A second week of construction is now underway, and so there's a lot of extra volume on northbound I-5 kind of running to different places to get to the base. You add that to basically bumper to bumper from Cabela's and Lacey all the way down the hill and then off and on up through DuPont. And then we had this crash on northbound 5 near 56. And we're in an hour and 10 minutes from Olympia to Tacoma. Looks like a Sunday afternoon. They're coming up from 101. So give yourself at least another 30 minutes to make that trip. Looked for a crash on northbound I-5 right at the north end of Boeing Field. Haven't found it, but we are certainly bumper to bumper from the West Seattle Bridge back to the Boeing Access Road. Give yourself an hour from Federal Way to Seattle with 35 of those minutes from South Center. Valley Freeway over 50 as well, and Renton to Bellevue's close to 40. There are some brake lights now into South Bellevue as well. Coming down from the north end, hour and 20 minute trip ever to Bellevue, with an hour of that away from Linwood. Bumper to bumper down through Bothell in a big way, and also a little bit in Totem Lake. Southbound I-5 is heavy from before 145th now, coming down past the Forest Merge in the Northgate area. Overall, about an hour total from Everett into Seattle, so it's about 15 minutes faster than 405. Lake bridges are still in good shape. Westbound 90, really struggling through the construction zone in Issaquah, trying to get up to Front Street. Cairo News Radio real-time traffic. I'm Chris Sullivan.
4: Lots of sunshine for the first day of June. We're going to hit 75 for the high today. Warmer tomorrow, sunny and 83. Wednesday, clouds roll in. They'll stay with us all day. 67 the high. And then by Thursday and Friday, back to a mix of sun and clouds. Right now in Seattle, sunshine and 50.
3: Coming up, ABC's Stephen Portnoy breaks down the latest legal developments involving President Trump. That's next on Seattle's Morning News.
15: Hey, Jake Skorheim here. 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Fortunately, the team in the red van has me covered. 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
3: A federal judge in Miami reopened President Trump's $10 billion case against the IRS on Friday, saying she wanted to investigate the deal and to resolve it with a $1.8 billion fund, which would compensate people who claimed they were victims of government weaponization.
4: This comes as another judge blocked the president's renovation of the Kennedy Center and ordered the removal of the president's name from that center.
3: Well, let's welcome back to Cairo News Radio, ABC News national correspondent Stephen Portnoy. Good morning, Stephen.
22: Hey, good morning to you, Charlie and Amanda.
4: It's great to have you with us. Let's start with the reopening
22: to be
4: of
22: back on Cairo.
4: It's awesome. Let's start with the reopening of the case against involving the IRS. What was the reason the judge gave for reopening it?
22: The judge was asked by retired colleagues, former federal district court judges, to look into this and reopen the case. Basically, these retired federal judges who read about it, just like we had last month, said that they believe that this may be a matter where you have both parties colluding. Because, again, this case is Trump versus Trump. The president of the United States is a private individual suing the administration that he runs. The initial lawsuit was for $10 billion. And then they emerge from private conversations with an agreement to create this $1.8 billion settlement fund to be paid to victims of alleged government weaponization during Joe Biden's presidency. And then a couple days after that, they announced that there was a corollary, a side letter, that had the acting attorney general promising to forever and ever not pursue any claims against the president or his family or his business related to a number of things, possibly including any potentially pending tax matters. So this raises substantial questions, and now the judge says she'll look into it. She's reopening the case, and she's asking the president and his attorneys by the end of next week to file papers in her court explaining how this isn't collusion.
3: What would have to be proven in this case, Stephen?
22: Well, ultimately, I think it's really going to be a question of what the judge perceives when it comes to this question of collusion. I'm not an attorney. I'm not a legal analyst. But what I read here in this order is the judge is just as concerned about this arrangement as her former colleagues on the bench and as critics of this have given voice to it. But by the way, I should point out, Judge Williams, who issued this order, before all this, had raised questions about the nature of the lawsuit, and she had asked both sides to submit papers in her courtroom prior to the announcement of the settlement, explaining how this really was an adversarial situation, because the courts have to have, in order to hear a case, you have to have an actual controversy. You have to have a party that's been injured by the other party, and they really do really have to be on different sides. Otherwise, you'd have a case where both sides were on the same side, sort of cooking up a predetermined outcome. And the judge, wary of that, is now asking both sides to submit papers, or at least certainly starting with the plaintiff side. That would be the president as a private individual. And we'll see what comes of it. I don't really know what's going to happen next. I don't think anybody does.
3: Okay, so we have that happening. We also have the situation with the Kennedy Center, where a judge ruled last week there can't be President Trump's name on it. Can you bring us up to speed on this, Stephen?
22: This has been fascinating to watch. I've been following this case extremely closely since it was filed late last year by Ohio Democratic Congresswoman Joyce Beatty. She said that the board of the Kennedy Center, handpicked by the president, although it includes others in an ex officio capacity, including herself, who serve as a function of their office, that the board violated the law when it made a decision earlier this year to put Donald J. Trump's name, actually it was late last year, Donald J. Trump's name on the facade of the building and change the website and call it the Trump Kennedy Center. The judge said he agreed in a sweeping opinion, ran 94 pages, that found in favor of Congresswoman Beatty on a number of issues. Not only the renaming, he ordered the name taken down within 14 days. He also said that the board improperly rubber-stamped plans to close the Kennedy Center for renovations, which he agreed were needed. The record's clear on that. But he said that there's no record of the trustees on the board carefully, methodically looking at the plans and proving, for the record, that they undertook their responsibility as fiduciaries properly. So what he's basically saying is he's voided their vote earlier this year to move forward with the closure. And if it's going to close, they're going to have to take a more deliberate approach to it, to the court's satisfaction. Now, what's most interesting to me as an observer here is the president's response to this. He's not defiantly saying he's going to appeal. He's criticized the judge. He's criticized the judge's motivations, pointing to the judge's wife and all of this. But what he has not said is he's going to appeal. Instead, and I'm paraphrasing and characterizing, he's essentially saying he's going to take his ball and go home, that if the courts are going to stand in the way of his efforts to beautify this cultural institution here in Washington, well, then he wants no part of it.
3: All right, ABC's Stephen Portnoy. Stephen, we've missed you on Cairo. I am glad to hear you're still around and kicking, and we can't wait to talk to you in the future.
22: Really looking forward to it, Charlie and Amanda.
4: Stephen, thank you so much.
3: 7:52 now. A new drug shows benefits for patients with one of the deadliest kinds of cancer.
1: In a trial, patients with metastatic pancreatic cancer who took a new drug almost doubled their survival time. The daily pill, not chemotherapy, blocks a protein that fuels tumor growth. Of 500 patients, those who took the drug lived for a median of 13.2 months compared to 6.7 months for chemotherapy patients. The study was published in the New England Journal of Medicine, presented Sunday at the American Society for Clinical Oncology's meeting. The FDA plans to expedite its review. Brian Clark, ABC News.
4: It's 7:53. That's time for a check on traffic. Now we do that every 10 minutes for you. Chris Sullivan, what do you have?
16: Well, we're closing the hour with a new crash to tell you about. This one's southbound 405 at 85th in Kirkland. It is blocking the left of the two express toll lanes. So that's why we're seeing brake lights now kind of extending almost all the way back up to Canyon Park. It's about an hour and a half now from Everett to Bellevue, with an hour and 10 of that away from Linwood. So about a 25 to 30 minute delay over what you might have expected on this Monday, because Mondays are usually a little lighter. I-5 is faster, but it is still a very struggling day from Linwood on down. 45 minutes to Seattle, hour and five all the way from Everett, as we see brake lights there in the usual places. Northbound I-5, we are still struggling from Lacey up through DuPont. DuPont Gate to JBLM remains closed. And then we have this crash up at 56 that is really causing a bumper-to-bumper drive from 512. Hour and 10 from Olympia to Tacoma. That is a 30-minute delay. Also seeing very heavy brake lights on both directions of 507 getting up to Highway 7 in Spanaway, backside of JBLM. That is construction. Looking at the Valley Freeway, we're looking at about 50 minutes from end to end. 40 plus now from Renton to Bellevue, looking for a crash right there at Northeast 8th as you get into the heart of downtown. I will have more for you on that in 10. Across the lake, though, we're still in very good shape. Cairo News Radio real-time traffic, I'm Chris Sullivan.
3: Well, we're in for a sunny and warm next couple of days, headed for a high of 75 today, 83 the forecast high tomorrow. We cool down for the next several days after this. It'll be cloudy, 67 on Wednesday, low to mid-60s the next couple days after that. Right now in Seattle, we have sunshine. It's 54.
4: And coming up in the next hour, more of the day's top headlines. 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
3: And at 8:15, Seattle City Councilmember Eddie Lynn is leading a push to pause the construction of data centers in the city. 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
3: 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ABC News is next.
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9: ABC News, I'm Sherry Preston. Questions about the ceasefire after the U.S. and Iran exchange fire. ABC's Tom Sophie Burridge with more from the region.
10: This is a pretty significant exchange of fire between the U.S. military in and around the Strait of Hormuz and the Iranians. I mean, the U.S. military said that they went after air defense radar sites and drone sites over the weekend in response to the Iranians also going after a Reaper drone, a U.S. Reaper drone in that area.
9: A federal judge has essentially reopened President Trump's lawsuit against the IRS investigating allegations of fraud surrounding that $1.8 billion settlement in the case. Another judge, meantime, has ruled that the president did not have the authority to rename the Kennedy Center after him. That only Congress has the authority to do, the judge giving the Trump administration 14 days to take down his name. Arrests outside an ICE facility in New Jersey last

0: to make this race about anything but what it's supposed to be about, which is policy. They never want to talk about policy. Amy and I have a very loving and very happy marriage.
1: The candidate's wife reportedly finding the messages in the spring of 2025 before Plattner's candidacy and later notifying the campaign out of concern it could hurt Plattner's high-stakes race.
2: Plattner accusing the outlets that ran the story of not reaching out to him or his wife, instead using what a former campaign aide said. Second Lady Usha Vance rolling out her annual summer reading challenge for its second year in an effort to enhance childhood literacy and curb some of the reading loss that comes during the summer months. The program's aim is for children from kindergarten through eighth grade to read 12 books of their choice throughout the summer. I'm Sherry Preston, ABC News.
3: 8:02, here's what's happening.
4: Gunfire on Aurora again. Luke Ducey will have the details.
3: The dead fish count near the pulp mill in Longview keeps climbing. Crews counted 23 Friday, nearly 2,000 by yesterday evening. That's days after that implosion at the mill killed 11 workers and dumped chemicals into the waterways.
4: The state patrol is looking for a hit-and-run driver who killed a Seattle man on I-5 yesterday. Troopers say the 53-year-old was crossing the freeway near Mercer Street when a second driver in a silver vehicle hit him and took off.
3: And the Mariners swept Arizona for their sixth straight win. First pitch against the Mets tonight at 6:40.
4: That's just about 8:03, and that's time for a check on traffic. We do that every 10 minutes. Chris Sullivan, take it away.
5: It is not a good drive out there. We've had multiple crashes and a lot of volume, and we're going to start with the drive out of Linwood, which is an hour and 15 minutes to get you down into Bellevue, an hour and 35 all the way from Everett. That is a 30-minute delay, all because of just extra volume and because of this crash we've been dealing with in the express toll lane right at 85th in Kirkland. The left of the two lanes is blocked, and we are bumper to bumper all the way back up to basically Linwood. So not a good day for you guys. For I-5, it's 25 minutes faster, hour and five from Everett to Seattle. That doesn't mean it isn't great. It's good, because you're bumper to bumper from 145th on down. Northbound I-5 continues to struggle through Olympia because of the closure of the DuPont gate at JBLM. And then this crash, we've been working at 56th, which continues to block a lane there. And we're bumper to bumper from 512. It's about an hour and 15 as well from Olympia to Tacoma, double the normal travel time, 35-minute delay minimum. Then you're looking at Federal Way to Seattle of about an hour, 50 up the Valley Freeway. Renton to Bellevue is about 45. The Lake Bridges are okay. Cairo News Radio real-time traffic, I'm Chris Sullivan.
3: .03 on the Monday, June 1st, 2026 edition of Seattle's Morning News. I'm Charlie Harger with Manda Factor.
4: Just 48 hours after Seattle city leaders replaced neighbor-installed planters that completely blocked streets from drive-by shootings with so-called traffic calming barriers, gunfire erupted again in the Greenwood neighborhood near Aurora Avenue.
3: Cairo News Radio's Luke Ducey is here live with a report that says neighbors say the latest shooting underscores their growing desperation to stop ongoing gun violence between rival pimps that has disrupted the area for months.
6: And Charlie, this is a neighborhood that continues to reach out to us asking for help after 95 shootings in the last 2 years. Shooting number 96 was recorded by a neighbor just early Sunday morning. And every single time neighbors like Andrew hear shots like that, listen to what he and his wife do. Can you imagine?
7: We have a routine when we hear shots. We each grab a kid as fast as possible and as low as possible and go to the back room.
6: Yeah, you'll remember last week, neighbors built metal planters because of this issue to block pimps from zipping through from Aurora Avenue. Police have told us a lot of times those pimps are shooting at other rival pimps in another car. The city leaders replaced those planters with concrete blocks on Friday that no longer block cars. They just kind of force them to slow down and go around. Well, over the weekend, Seattle Police Chief Sean Barnes and people from the mayor's office met with neighbors.
7: They listened to Jake, whose five-week-old was almost hit by bullets. They heard from Fiona, a 15-year-old girl on my street, who as a 13-year-old listened to a woman on Aurora screaming for 10 minutes because she had been shot by a rival pimp.
6: However, to solve the problem, there has been an ongoing debate. Do you go after pimps? Do you go after the Johns who drive and from other neighborhoods? Do you do both of all of that? Many say going after prostitutes alone is like victimizing the victims in this case, but Former King County Sheriff John Urquhart recently told the Gina Ursula show, you need to make arrests for prostitutes, pimps, and Johns.
8: What you can do is you can disperse it. You can get them to go to other areas. You can break them up. We used to call it a stir in the pot.
6: According to the prosecuting attorney's

0: office from 2024 to just last week, they have charged 427 felony cases along Aurora Avenue. None of those, though, include drug use and prostitution because those are misdemeanor charges that are handled by the city attorney's office, Erica Evans. Meanwhile, Andrew told us that he hopes meeting with the city leaders over the weekend is not a waste of time after Sunday's shooting. You know, we asked him if he was surprised. Listen to this, then we'll talk about his response right after.
1: I wasn't surprised. This is just Sunday mornings.
0: Just another Sunday morning is what he said with that expletive. I mean, you can hear the resignation in his voice. These people are, this neighborhood is desperate. They're erecting barricades on their own to try to figure out what to do.
2: Because part of the thing is, people will say, well, this has been happening on Aurora for years. And yes, there has been prostitution, there has been violence. But what's growing here is over the past three, 4 years is, basically a decriminalization of prostitution up on those streets and a lack of enforcement. And pimps get involved when that happens and they fight over turf. So it's grown to like we're pushing 100 shootings in the past 2 years.
0: Yeah, it's incredible. And obviously there's a meeting again this week with neighbors and city leaders. We'll see what happens.
2: Okay. Luke Ducey reporting live. It's 8:07.
3: All 11 victims from the Longview Mill implosion have now been recovered and identified. Cairo 7 TV's Jake Chapman has the update.
4: The pain still lingers in Longview.
5: And now all these people's lives are destroyed, and you can't bring them back.
4: 11 lives lost after a chemical vat at the DuPont DynaWave packaging plant imploded.
6: Right now, our focus remains on supporting the families, supporting our members, and supporting everyone affected by this tragedy in every way possible.
4: The implosion also spilled hundreds of thousands of gallons of white liquor, which got into the diking and ditching system for the city through stormwater outfalls.
2: Two openly gay Seattle police officers are suing the city, claiming they were passed over for promotions because of their sexual orientation. Detective Anna Fischel and Lieutenant Douglas Raguso filed the lawsuit Friday in King County Superior Court. According to our sister station, Seattle Red 770 AM, both say they ranked number one on their promotion lists and got nothing. Fischel, a single mom and 19-year veteran, says Chief Sean Barnes offered her an overnight patrol shift instead of the sergeant job she earned. The city has not commented.
7: Keeping you informed since 1974, you're listening to Seattle's Morning News.
2: It's already June, Manda.
3: I know. Isn't that wild?
2: This year is flying by.
3: It is.
2: Going to be a beautiful one, too. We'll have a forecast in just a couple minutes.
3: All right. He's Charlie Harger. I'm Manda Factor. Chris Sullivan is here, and it's a mess on the roads again. Woohoo.
8: Yeah,
3: nice way to start June.
8: That we've had another crash up near Seneca.
2: Oh, great.
8: Blocking two lanes. Is that the northbound one? I-5.
2: That the one with the bus?
8: Yeah, but thanks to Brian for cluing me in on that one. Yeah, that's fresh. Yeah, it's just not a good day out there.
2: Yeah. Well, we'll get you through it. Coming up this hour of the show, there's been a lot of talk about data centers for AI and the rapid growth of these centers across the country, pushing Seattle for construction of some new ones, but city leadership is looking to slow it down. We'll hear from City Council member Eddie Lynn.
3: And World Cup matches in Seattle are fast approaching. G. Scott would like to talk about that, and we'll get to that in just about a half an hour.
2: It's 8:10 now. State Patrol had to deal with a spilled milk situation. A tanker truck overturned, spilled milk all over the freeway near Tumwater. It happened yesterday. Troopers say it happened when a suspected drunk driver tangled up with a semi and caused a crash near Trosper Road. Here is Trooper Cameron Watts.
9: A unique situation where, you know, these loads, they carry all types of things, and there's no telling what's going to be over the roadway.
2: Now, it was a big mess on the exit's northbound on-ramp. The driver who caused the crash into the semi likely facing a DUI charge.
3: A warehouse fire in the town of Pacific led authorities to pot plants and bear traps.
10: The fire happened last Saturday evening. Crews quickly got it knocked down, didn't find anybody hurt, but they did find a marijuana grow operation. Since it was Memorial Day weekend, though, a judge didn't sign the police warrant until Tuesday, and it wasn't until Wednesday investigators were able to get into the unit of that warehouse and seize more than 1,000 pot plants. They also found 4 bear traps near the entries. While investigating that unit, they learned there was another grow operation in another unit in the same warehouse, where they seized hundreds more marijuana plants. Frank Lindsay, Cairo News Radio.
2: Well, the Everett Silver Tips came up just a little short in the Memorial Cup final last night. Kitchener beat Everett 6-2, jumping out early with two goals on the first four shots. The Silver Tips outshot Kitchener big in the first period, but couldn't dig out of the hole. Even with the loss, it's the deepest playoff run in franchise history.
3: That's off to a great season.
2: Yeah, yeah.
3: Well, six wins in a row for the Mariners as the team finished a sweeping aside the Arizona Diamondbacks over the weekend. Two dramatic wins Friday and Sunday, walk-off fashion. Yesterday came off the bat of pinch hitter Victor Robles in the bottom of the 10th.
11: Here's the pitch. Swung on, broken bat up the middle. The dive, Perdomo knocks it down. It's going to be a hit. Randy scores. The Mariners have done it again. They've walked off the Diamondbacks for the second time in the series. The Mariners on fire. They've won six in a row. Party time at T-Mobile Park in the sunshine. What a day for the Mariners.
3: That's awesome. They host the New York Mets at T-Mobile Park starting tonight. Emerson Hancock on the mound. First pitch, 6:40. You can catch all the action on our sister station, 710 Seattle Sports.
2: All right, time to get a look at the weather forecast. And it is going to be nice and sunny today. Kind of perfect, if you ask me. 75, the high in Seattle. Tomorrow, a little toasty. 83, the forecast high. We dip back down into the mid-60s with clouds on Wednesday. Right now, let's take a look around the area. Aberdeen is 53. It's 56 in Bellingham. Moses Lake is 64 right now. And here in Seattle, it's sunny and 56.
3: Beautiful. It's 8:13. Time for a check on traffic once again. It's not very pretty there, Sully.
8: No, and we just keep adding problems. I'm going to start with a crash on northbound I-5 at Seneca. This involves a bus. Two right lanes have been blocked for the last little bit, and we're bumper to bumper all the way back to the beginnings of Boeing Field. We've got ourselves a south center to downtown drive of about 40 plus minutes at this point, well over an hour to make the drive from Federal Way into Seattle. That's about a 15 minute delay through that corridor. Coming down from the north end, we continue to struggle on southbound at 405 through the Totem Lake area. Both express toll lanes are now blocked here at 85th as you work your way through Kirkland. We've got an hour and 40-minute trip from Everett into Bellevue with an hour and 10 to an hour and 20 of that just away from Linwood. Ugly. Ugly, ugly, ugly. Southbound I-5, much faster, but still not great from 145th on down. We've got about an hour drive total from Everett into Seattle. That's about 20 minutes to 25 minutes faster than you might get on 405. The Olympia to Tacoma drive still is over an hour at this point. We are bumper to bumper through DuPont. That's because of the closure of the DuPont gate. And we've been working with a crash near 56 that appears to have cleared itself. But either way, we're at an hour and 10 all the way from Olympia to Tacoma. Not exactly a great day. Closer to 55 minutes, Puyallup to Renton. Over 45 from Renton to Bellevue. The Lake Bridges, though, are fine. Cairo News Radio real-time traffic. I'm Chris Sullivan.
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2: Well, Seattle City Council is getting ready to vote on new big data centers in town. Those are the massive AI-powered computer facilities. And there are a lot of arguments about how tech companies should come about and build them in Seattle.
3: So the pitch to voters is that it protects your electric bill. The pitch against it is that Seattle sends jobs and tax money to Bellevue while the city budget is already a mess.
2: Well, Eddie Lynn is the Seattle City Council member behind a bill here. And Eddie, thanks for joining us this morning. Tell us about your bill.
13: Yeah, so our bill is a land use moratorium. So I'm the land use chair. It's our basically our zoning rules and regulations. And right now, we don't even have a definition of data centers. We have data centers that exist in the city, our 911 call center. These are smaller data centers, but we saw is with this growth of AI, this huge demand for much mega data centers. And so the whole purpose of this is to give us some time to put in some reasonable regulations and requirements so that we can make sure that these benefit the entire community and that there aren't some, you know, adverse consequences, whether it's things like utility rates, heat, water usage, all those different issues that we've seen pop up in other places. We just want to make sure that we have good guardrails in place.
3: How long is some time?
13: Well, it's typically 12 months is the initial phase. Now, we can extended if needed. We're going to put a work plan in place, work with all the different stakeholders, meet with the proponents of data centers, work with our utility companies to make sure that, again, that the, both the, from a land use side, but also from our utility side, to make sure that they have appropriate large load agreements in place to mitigate any impacts.
2: I think it's interesting. You're saying let's pause. You're not saying no, though.
13: No, and right now the proposal is to define basically data centers as 20 megavolts MVA or larger. So a lot of the existing data centers are smaller than that. Mm-hmm. So, the existing stuff can, basically the co-location for, again, for a lot of our companies, right, have needs for data centers. Those could continue, but it is these mega data centers that we need a pause for.
3: We're talking a lot of money, right, potentially for the city. So putting a pause on it like this, do you fear that people are just going to say, you know what, we'll go elsewhere? Seattle doesn't need our money. They don't get it.
13: Absolutely. I mean, this is not just a city Seattle issue. This is a regional issue. We're seeing the same debate play across the country. And this is not a sort of a blue city or a red. We are seeing impacts in, rural areas as well, where the same sort of questions are coming up. Is this going to impact our utility rates, our water usage, what are the tax structures we have in place to make sure that this benefits everybody and not just the tech companies? Is the job of the tech companies to make profits for their stockholders, and that's good for them, and that's it is our job as electeds to make sure that we have appropriate guardrails to make sure that there are not negative impacts, that these benefit everybody, that brings in good jobs, brings in good revenue, but also that we have structures in place that it's not going to drive up the utility costs for everyone else.
2: I think you have said that there's always this chance that these data centers go to, say, Bellevue, Redmond, right, somewhere like that, right, and that draws off the same power grid.
13: Absolutely. I mean, that would in many ways be kind of the it's certainly something I'm concerned about. So in many ways, our utility companies buy, especially we have seen growing demand as we transition away from fossil fuels in our transportation sector, in our building. We are trying to decarbonize, and that is on its own increasing the demand on our utility, on our electric grid. At the same time, we have these mega data centers, which are growing rapidly, which are some of them have the same demand as like a small city, right? And if you add that much demand without the proper planning in place, without the appropriate sort of agreements in place to make sure that they are paying their fair share, that could impact everybody else. But to your point, it's not going to be great if there are data centers in other parts of the region that are driving up costs for Seattle City Light, and we get no benefit. So that's why we need to address this from a regional perspective. We certainly, as part of our work plan, hope to work with other regional partners, hope to work with our state legislators to make sure that, again, this benefits our entire region.
3: Your colleague, Bob Kettle, Council Member Bob Kettle, has called this a knee-jerk reaction, the moratorium. What do you say to that?
13: Again, we don't even have a definition of data center in our land use code. So when something, the whole purpose, and this is pretty standard, when we have a new sort of a use that we do not have the appropriate guardrails in place, this is why there is a state tool called a moratorium, a land use moratorium, to give jurisdictions time to put in the appropriate guardrails and to study the issue. The city planning takes time. We don't move quickly. Industry moves a lot quicker than we do. And even though these data centers have been sort of on the radar and have been sort of rapidly growing up in other parts of the country, we just did not have it in our planning that they would be within city limits. So we need to take a pause, in my opinion.
2: Eddie, when does the council vote on this?
13: It should be in the next week or two. There might be some amendments coming up. We'll get back to you on the exact timing.
3: Can you characterize how the debate has been over this issue among council members?
13: I think it's been a good debate so far. I think the important thing to recognize is the difference between sort of the data centers that we have in our city right now, these smaller scale You know, some that, again, provide critical infrastructure for the city itself. Like, we have our own sort of data needs. And distinguishing between that and sort of the new mega AI data centers, and how do we define, distinguish between the two? How do we make sure that, again, sort of the, those newer ones have the appropriate requirements in place? And I think we will find that for the most part, I'd be surprised if we don't have a majority voting for this moratorium.
14: Eddie, maybe we can just zoom out just a little bit. We've talked a lot about the leadership in the city. There's some friction between the council and the mayor's office. How would you characterize that?
13: You know, I'm a new elected, so I'm just finding my way. I'm giving grace to the, you know, to other new electeds. It is hard to step in, for example, to the mayor's office and to build out your whole team, especially if you're, you know, you haven't been in office yet. But that's what the voters chose. I mean, I will also say that we have chosen new mayors, you know, time and time again. And every time that happens, you know, there is a bit of a transition period. And so we are going through that right now. But I'm hopeful. We've had great relationships with the mayor's office, and I think we're going to find our way.
14: All right. Seattle City Council member Eddie Lynn, thank you for joining us today, and keep us on top of how this vote goes.
13: Absolutely. Thank you so much for your coverage.
3: It's 8:22. Man, that's time for a check on traffic. It's almost 8:23, and Chris Sullivan is watching the roads. Are you going to wait till 8:23 to talk?
8: No, I'm just trying to do some math in my head. It's not pretty.
3: It's riveting radio.
8: My head or my math.
14: There's smoke in the newsroom.
8: If you leave Everett right now, you're not going to make it to Bellevue until 10 a.m.
3: Oh.
14: Yeah.
8: Let that sink in.
14: Yeah.
8: Hour and 40-minute trip from Everett into Bellevue, with an hour and 20 of that just from Lynnwood. That's the brake lights start right away from Lynnwood and go all the way down past 85th. The two express toll lanes are blocked at 85th there. And so that has just created a kind of mayhem on that drive. I-5 is much better. Much, much better. I mean, it's an hour and five total. So that's about 35 minutes faster from Everett into Seattle, even though you're going to be bumper to bumper from 145th all the way into the Ship Canal Bridge. So you can pick your poison if you're coming down from the Lynnwood area, which way you want to go. Looks like we have cleared the crash involving a bus on northbound I-5 right at Seneca. We still have bumper to bumper conditions, but the travel time has come back down. We're an hour total Federal Way to Seattle. Renton to Bellevue is about 45 minutes. Valley Freeway, bumper to bumper from 212th and Kent up, 35 minutes alone out of Auburn and an hour all the way. That's plus 15. Still struggling mightily through Lacey up through JBLM because of the closure of the DuPont gate there and the crash we have up at 56th off and on. Blocking from time to time, depending on the emergency vehicles and who's showing up. But we have about an hour and 10 to an hour and 15 from Olympia to Tacoma. That's about 30 minutes slower than it should be. So this is not a good start to the month of June. Cairo News Radio real-time traffic, I'm Chris Sullivan.
14: Looking for a high of 75 with a lot of sun in Seattle today. 83 our high for tomorrow before we start to cool back down into the mid-60s the next few days after that. Looks like we'll have clouds, maybe even a sprinkle or two. Nothing too big on Wednesday. Right now in Seattle, we have sunny skies. It's 56.
3: And coming up, Cairo News Radio's Luke Ducey has an update on the deadly chemical implosion in Longview last week.
14: And we'll also have Crime and Punishment, our weekly check-in with Casey McNerney at the King County Prosecutor's Office, talking about the concerns of neighbors along Aurora Avenue in North Seattle. That's ahead on Seattle's Morning News.
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3: Good morning. It's 8:31. Breaking news. We are just learning two people have been arrested in connection with the murder of a Parkland teenager.
2: Carly Capetto with the Pierce County Sheriff's Office confirms to the News Tribune suspects were arrested in Snohomish County this morning. They are a 26-year-old woman and a 25-year-old man. The student, 17-year-old Braylon Daniel Diaz, died Sunday, May 24th, after a few people pulled up to him in a car, robbed him of his jewelry, and shot him.
3: All 11 victims killed in last week's industrial disaster in Longview have now been recovered and identified.
2: Cleanup at the Nippon Dynawave plant continues today. And Cairo News Radio's Luke Ducey is here with the latest.
23: It took days to recover all 11 victims. Absolutely devastating for the city of Longview, where everyone seems to know someone working inside that plant.
24: And now all these people's lives are destroyed, and you can't bring them back.
23: Tuesday morning, a vat of highly corrosive chemicals known as white liquor imploded. Hundreds of thousands of gallons spilled out. A small amount spilled into the Columbia River. More spilled into the city's ditch system that winds through the city between neighborhoods and behind houses. Chris Collins with Longview Public Works tells Cairo 7 TV they're still flushing clean water through that ditch system to try and dilute that chemical, white liquor.
25: Our primary concern is not the salt within it, it's the pH, the high pH. So by adding normal pH water to it, it lowers the pH to a point where we can discharge it safely without creating any harm to any migrating fish or anything.
23: Well, there has been a lot of damage to a lot of fish in that ditch system. More on that in just a bit. But the company that owns the plant has faced multiple investigations and violations, according to state L&I documents. Scott Tift, president of the mill workers union there, says he is going to make sure that answers get to the families who need them.
25: Everybody's grieving, everybody's hurting, and we're all coming together to try to help one another in the process.
23: Charlie, Amanda, a federal investigation is now underway to figure out what exactly happened.
2: Yeah, as of yesterday evening, some 2,000 dead fish have been found.
23: 2,000.
2: Thank you, Luke. Reporting live here on Seattle's Morning News.
3: With skyrocketing gas prices, Costco is seeing a record demand for gas. Here's Cairo 7 TV's Lindsay Sheldon.
26: During last week's quarterly earnings call, the company said some of its gas stations have needed tanker trucks to replenish fuel several times a day. The company also said the demand for gas at its stations is the highest in its 50-year history.
2: 8:33 now, time for traffic on the threes. Here's Chris Sullivan.
8: And we have a 9-mile backup on southbound 405 from Canyon Park all the way to 85th and Kirkland, where the two two express toll lanes remain blocked. Both of them are blocked. They're right at 85th. And we have an hour and 20-minute trip from Linwood to Bellevue. Hour and 40 plus all the way from Everett to Bellevue. And oh, by the way, they are still charging the $15 max on southbound 405 unless you're going all the way down to Northeast 6th in Bellevue. That's a zero if that's how far you're going. But if you're getting off, say, at Bothell or at Totem Lake, you're going to still pay the $15, even though the toll lanes are blocked a little bit further to the south. That's how it works. Looking at the I-5 corridor, much better. Only 45 minutes from Linwood and an hour and 5 all the way from Everett. So you have a choice if you're coming down from Linwood. I might take I-5 and then catch a lake bridge over. Both of the lake bridges are in fine shape in both east and westbound directions. Northbound I-5 continuing to struggle through DuPont, but getting better in South Tacoma. It's an hour from Everett into Olympia into Tacoma. Then Federal Way to Seattle's back under an hour now that we've cleared the crash near Seneca. Renton to Bellevue, 45. Valley Freeway back under an hour. But not by much. We are heavy from 212th and Kent all the way up to 405. Cairo News Radio real-time traffic. I'm Chris Sullivan.
3: Beautiful weather, 75 the high in the sunshine for today. Even warmer tomorrow, should hit 83. And then a big change Wednesday. We'll cool way down to 67 as the clouds stick around for the day. There's just the slightest chance of showers. Thursday and Friday, mix of clouds and suns with highs in the 60s. Right now in Seattle, it is sunny at 50.
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2: On Monday mornings, we check in with Casey McNerthy from the King County Prosecuting Attorney's Office. Casey, I have been talking a lot over the past couple of weeks, and in fact, over the past couple of years, about the situation on Aurora Avenue North. And I was thinking we could maybe talk a little bit about that, because we have this situation where some of these are felonies, which goes to your office, but there are also the misdemeanors, which does not. So big picture here, what are some of your observations?
4: Well, one is that we hear people, you know, we drive up and down that road too, and see the misery and the human suffering, and agree that we've got to keep working to get those cases before judges, because you can't have the shootings like that and have neighbors feel safe. And regardless of whether the shootings have gone down or what the stats say, if neighbors don't feel safe, you've got to do more. You know, I remember living a block off Aurora years ago, just out of college, and that fear is real, you know, when you feel like you can't walk through your neighborhood. And so we hear people, number one. Number two, Alex Voorhees and Braylon McGinnis really do the cases that you want them to do. And what I mean by that are the human trafficking cases that you see, the pimps, really violent people. If you look at any one of the cases on their desk, it's heartbreaking to see how cruel people can be to one another. You know, one thing that we're going to share with North Seattle neighbors on Wednesday at the North Precinct Advisory Council meeting, which is a monthly meeting amongst concerned neighbors in North Seattle, is that so far this year we filed 143 felony cases.
2: And that's along Aurora?
4: Yeah, okay. Just from the north end of Green Lake to the Seattle border at 145th, okay. You know, which shows both what we're trying to do our part, but also how serious the problem is there. You know, that's a big concentration. Overall, there's more than 420 cases. If you look back to the start of 2024, we're not saying that it's mission accomplished. It's not. No. It's not even close, really.
2: No.
4: You know, it just shows how serious the problem is.
2: So I think one of the things I hear from residents time and time again is, first of all, they will make these reports. Sometimes cops don't even come out. That's a frustration for them. They're also frustrated that when these guys do get sentenced, instead of them serving a full term, whatever that might be, it's basically they're back on the streets after a matter of months, not years. What do we make of that? What do prosecutors think when they try so hard and it's a relative slap on the wrist?
4: What that comes down to is the sentencing guidelines that are set by state lawmakers. And state lawmakers should hear those voices and hear people say what we hear all the time is that doesn't feel like enough. In human trafficking cases, that has a sentencing range that is very long. It's very difficult, as former Sheriff John Urquhart explained to Gene Ursula last week, to build up those cases. It takes significant time for Seattle police and others to build up those cases. They do it, but it's not as easy as making an arrest for prostitution or for buying.
2: Okay, and a lot of times those are misdemeanors which don't get to your office as well.
4: Oh, the buying or the prostitution cases? Right, yeah, those go to the city attorney.
2: So what are some of the more common felony cases that you're dealing with there?
4: When you look at the last couple of years, it's assaults, it's burglaries, unlawful gun possession, human trafficking when we get it. Organized retail theft is also big along Aurora. And some of those cases are where you take misdemeanors and you combine them into felonies, where if you have somebody going to Ulta Beauty, for example, up by 130th, over and over and over, that's where we can prove a felony, and often do when we get those cases combined. But it's you see everything on Aurora, and I think that's what the problem is.
2: So if you want to see the book thrown at some of these people, perhaps it's thinking long and hard about who your elected leader is and at least making your voice heard that you want this to be dealt with.
4: Well, I think at least from our office, and I'm sure this is the same for other offices too, but for the King County Prosecutor's Office, any case that we get from Aurora, regardless of how it works out before a jury, we'll always talk about it and say, here's exactly what we did. Here's the argument that we made to the jury. Here's what we had from investigators and here's why we handled it exactly the way we did. And if anybody has a case number and they want to know, hey, what have you done about this? Mm-hmm. Even if we don't have the case, even if it went to a different office or if it's still with police investigators, call me directly. I'll find out for you. And Lisa Mannion, as the King County prosecutor, wants people to see exactly the work that we're doing, Because it's difficult, and sometimes you're right, those sentencing guidelines don't match the severity of the human misery that we see on Aurora.
2: Okay, well, bring in your heat shield for Wednesday night. Neighbors are not happy, and I can tell you they're going to want to hear some they're going to want to be leveled with.
4: Yeah.
2: And let's try not to make it as political as just here's what's happening, and we're going to try to do better. They want this to be a situation where people are doing better.
4: Yeah, I think you're right. I think people are tired of being BS'd. I think people are tired of going to Lowe's and seeing, you know, young girls and young women over and over with seemingly no consequences. But I can tell you that the King County Prosecutor's Office hears that and isn't going to BS people. We're going to show you exactly what we're doing. And I'm sure that others will too. It's a real tragedy what's happening, and you're right. It has to be addressed.
2: Casey McNerthy, King County Prosecuting Attorney's Office. Casey, thanks for your time this morning.
4: You bet. It's good to see you, Charlie.
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8: And it looks like we are in the process of clearing, if not have cleared, the crash that has been blocking both of the express toll lanes on southbound 405 at 85th and Kirkland. We still have about a 9-mile backup to chew through from 527 all the way down. So the travel time hasn't gotten much better. Hour and 40 from Everett to Bellevue and an hour and 20 from Linwood on down. So well behind schedule by about a half an hour. Looking at the I-5 corridor, it is much better, even though it is still very thick from 145th down. 45 minutes from Linwood, hour and 5 all the way. Looking at Renton to Bellevue at about 45 minutes now. The Valley Freeway trying to get better in Kent heading up towards 405. It's back under 50 minutes, which is great. Federal Way to Seattle back under an hour, though those last couple of miles are going to be rough. That happens even when we have a little crash like we did up near Seneca, which cleared pretty quickly. Across the lake, no problems at this point. However, I am seeing some eastbound slowing on 520 approaching Montlake. I think people are kind of testing out, kicking the tires on the new Montlake off-ramp that opened early this morning. So it's causing a little earlier merge to get over. So that's why we're seeing some braking there. So just be prepared as you work that way. Eastbound 16 past Cheney Stadium, normal stuff. And then about an hour or just under from Olympia to Tacoma. We're trying to get better through DuPont. We're just not there yet. Cairo News Radio real-time traffic. I'm Chris Sullivan.
3: Our forecast, at least the weather's nice. Partly sunny today, 75 the high. Warmer tomorrow. We should hit 83. Then Wednesday, we're going to see the clouds building, staying cloudy throughout the day and a high of only 67. Right now in Seattle, sunshine and 50.
2: Well, coming up, World Cup in Seattle about to get underway. 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
14: Good morning to you. Good to see you guys. Happy Monday. Happy June 1st. By the way, can you guys believe it's June 1st?
3: No, we've said that about seven times this morning.
14: And just so we're clear, 6 months away from 2027.
2: Stop it.
3: Jinx, you'll be a
14: coke. So, question for you guys. Will your second half of the year be better than your first half? And if so, why? Don't even answer that. Just think about it. All right, let's get to it. Everybody keeps asking the same question. In the Seattle Times, there was an article just recently. David Burbank sent it to me, and it said, hey, Seattle can host a World Cup. Then why can't it host a Super Bowl? And I thought, you know what? Let's dig into that. Yes, Seattle will be hosting the World Cup. That's coming up in a couple weeks. It's the world's biggest event on the planet. So basically, Seattle basically can host anything. But here's the answer that really nobody wants to address. All right, here you go. You guys ready?
0: Yeah.
14: The Super Bowl ain't about the football game no more. That's why, folks. Let me say that again. The Super Bowl is not about the football game anymore. And it for sure ain't about the stadium. Here's what it's about. Imagine this. Imagine a yacht party. And who's going to be at the yacht party? Well, that's what the Super Bowl is. It's nothing but a souped up yacht party. A lot of the folks that come to the game, and it's not the game. The game is one thing. It's the week prior, Super Bowl week. That's when you see all the media go down and you hear about all the parties and what happened. And you heard this past Super Bowl, Cardi B was there, and boy, did she help the economy. She brought private planes. She brought all kinds of people. She was having parties and everything. Hence the reason why LA will have its second Super Bowl within 5 years. So my point is, everyone, look, we all know that Seattle is a beautiful city. We love Seattle for what it is. But unfortunately, the Super Bowl is about luxury. The Super Bowl is about the people that are going to drop 25, 30, 50K on some seats. They don't want to come to Seattle in February. And I don't know if you guys know this, but in 2026, people with money call the shots. Right. And I know you guys are like, what do you mean by that? Well, what I mean by that is this. There's a lot of people that can't even afford to go to a regular game today.
3: Yeah.
14: Let alone a Super Bowl. So if today were 30 years ago, sure, the Seattle game would be in Seattle because it's not more of a luxury type thing. So in the future, if ever, I don't know when, but one day the game of football, the NFL, will start to cater back to the people that really love it the most. And the reason why I'm saying that, because the people that can afford those $50,000 seats, those are the folks that pull up to the game and they just take the pic. Have you guys ever gone to a regular football game and you see people like, man, you guys is taking pictures all day. Are you going to watch the game? Like, are you not watching the game? So let me get this straight. You got really good seats. And you got really good seats. You're not even in them. You up there hanging out, drinking and partying, and you paid all that money. Like, if I'm going to pay this amount of money, I'm going to watch every minute of that game on with my binoculars and everything because this is the one time I get to go. So there it is, y'all.
2: I think what the first Seahawks Super Bowl, that was 20 plus years ago, that was in Detroit. I don't think that happens again.
14: No.
8: That was right after the revitalization of the downtown, yeah. The new baseball stadium, new football field, new football stadium. Again, you're right. Super Bowls are the most boring damn games in person. Having gone to two, I would never pay for one. There's no flow. It's just boring.
14: I don't know.
3: I enjoyed the last Super Bowl.
8: On TV.
14: Now I'll ask you this before I go. If the Seattle Seahawks weren't in it and winning the Super Bowl, if you were just an outside fan, did you really enjoy that Super Bowl?
3: No, I wouldn't have even watched it.
14: I'd love to tell the truth here.
0: I mean, it's nice seeing the Patriots lose, yeah. Regardless of the NFC
14: team. Yeah. But yeah, that's it. Good to see you guys.
0: Good to see you.
14: Happy Monday.
2: I mean, she hasn't said it, so you might as well just hang out here. Maybe
3: we have bills to pay. You may be excused. Oh.
14: It's getting nicer these days.
3: See you, guys.
2: Gee, that was Manda's call, not mine.
3: Oh, whatever.
2: Sully is at the traffic desk.
8: 8 mile backup still on southbound 405 from inside Canyon Park now down to 85th and Kirkland, where we had two express lanes blocked, both of them blocked for the while. We're still up at an hour and 40 from Everett to Bellevue, and we're down under an hour from Everett to Seattle. So that tells you it's 40 minutes faster on the west side of the lake, though it is bumper to bumper from 175th on down. We are looking at the Valley Freeway of trying to get better. It's still heavy from about 212th up to about 180th before freeing up. It's back under 45 minutes there. Federal Way to Seattle back down to about 50. Those last 2 miles are going to be rough. And Olympia to Tacoma continues to struggle in about an hour. Have the eastbound slowing on 16 past Cheney Stadium. The lake bridges, though, are good. Cairo News Radio real-time traffic. I'm Chris Sullivan.
3: And our forecast, beautiful day today. We're going to warm up to the mid-70s, even warmer tomorrow. How about 83? And then we'll cool off to about 67 with cloudy skies on Wednesday. But lots of sunshine until then. It's 50 in Seattle right now.
2: She and Ursula coming up next. Seattle Times' Claudia Rowe will join the show with what she sees as the biggest problem along Aurora Avenue.
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3: ABC News, I'm Sherry Preston. The Middle East ceasefire now in question. The U.S. and Iran exchanging fire overnight around the Strait of Hormuz. President Trump posting that critics should calm down because it will all work out. All of it leading to more pain at the pump, says ABC's Mary Bruce.
4: Gas is up more than $1.30 since the war began. There's a new analysis from Moody's that says that the average American household is now paying $450 more in gas and energy since the war started. So the economic pain of this is real.
3: Tina Peters is out of prison. She's the former clerk from Colorado convicted of pushing election conspiracy theories and breaching security after the 2020 election. She was let out early after pressure on the governor from President Trump. Serena Williams coming back to professional tennis. 4 years after she retired, she accepted a wild card invitation to play doubles at an upcoming tournament. The number of deaths believed to be from Ebola, now more than 280 with 1,000 suspected cases. This is ABC News. The driver of that bus that plowed into several cars stopped for construction on I-95 in Virginia last week has now been charged with involuntary manslaughter. Five people were killed in the crash, including a mother, a father, and their two children who were headed to a family wedding in South Carolina. Let's give some respect to

0: Wild species migrate seasonally up to 1,200 miles. The common city pigeon just kind of hangs around within a mile or two. Wayne Cabot, ABC News.
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2: Deputies arrested two suspects who gunned down a 17-year-old in Parkland. But first, let's get a check on the roads with your Coyote News Radio real-time traffic. There's an 8-mile backup on southbound 405 from Canyon Park to 85th in Kirkland. Two express lanes there are blocked. Everett to Bellevue, about an hour and 40 minutes right now. Everett to Seattle, just under an hour, about 50 minutes. The Valley Freeway is still heavy right now. Traffic is a crawl. Federal Way to Seattle, about 50 minutes. The last 2 miles will be a struggle. And Lake Bridges, so far, so good. 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
2: Good morning. I'm Katrina Gashar. Two people have been arrested in connection with the murder of 17-year-old Braylon Diaz in Parkland. The Pierce County Sheriff's Office tells the News Tribune a 26-year-old woman and a 25-year-old man were taken into custody this morning in Snohomish County. Deputies say the pair pulled up in a car, robbed Diaz of his jewelry, and shot him. Deputies are still searching for two more suspects. Just 40 hours after Seattle city leaders replaced neighbor-installed planters to completely block the streets from drive-by shootouts with traffic-calming blocks, Cairo News Radio's Luke Ducey reports there was another shooting.
4: Early Sunday morning, gunfire just off Aurora Avenue in North Seattle. And just like the 95 other shootings the last 2 years, Andrew had the same reaction.
5: We have a routine when we hear shots. We each grab a kid as fast as possible and as low as possible and go to the back room.
4: Neighbors question whether the concrete barriers the city has now installed in place of their homemade metal barricades will do much to reduce the violence. Unlike the original roadblocks, the new barriers only slow traffic linked to pimps and sex buyers. They don't stop it entirely. Luke Ducey, Cairo News Radio.
2: City leaders are holding a neighborhood safety meeting this week. Meanwhile, all 11 victims from the Longview Mill implosion have now been recovered and identified. Cairo 7 TV's Jake Chapman reports.
6: The pain still lingers in Longview.
7: And now all these people's lives are destroyed, and you can't bring them back.
6: 11 lives lost after a chemical vat at the DuPont DynaWave packaging plant imploded.
8: Right now, our focus remains on supporting the families, supporting our members, and supporting everyone affected by this tragedy in every way possible.
6: The implosion also spilled hundreds of thousands of gallons of white liquor, which got into the diking and ditching system for the city through stormwater outfalls.
2: The Longview Fire Department has given an update on the survivors of the implosion. Four have been treated and released, including a firefighter, and three remain in the hospital. Two openly gay Seattle police officers are suing the city, claiming they were passed over for promotions because of their sexual orientation. Detective Anna Fishnell and Lieutenant Douglas Garusko filed the lawsuit Friday in King County Superior Court. According to our sister station, Seattle Red 770 AM, both say they ranked number one on their promotion list and got nothing. Fishnell, a single mom and 19-year veteran, says Chief Sean Barnes offered her an overnight patrol shift instead of the sergeant job she earned. The city has not yet commented. Brandi Carlile turned her annual Gorge weekend into a full-blown birthday celebration.
9: You can love me like a man.
2: Carlile powered through her set with what she called her Gorge voice, mixing in new songs with classics like The Story. She turns 45 today. And for your Cairo News Radio real time, well, rather that is, sunny skies expected later today. Highs will be close to 80. Right now, it's about 59 in downtown Seattle. I'm Katrina Gashard, Cairo News Radio.
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11: Hey, good morning, everybody. It is the G and Ursula Show. Happy Monday to all of you. 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
1: It's a beautiful day. We're talking about maybe the hottest day of the year so far. Tomorrow, summer's almost here. The kids are going to be out of school soon. Is it okay for your kids to rot all summer, or are you planning all sorts of camps for them? We'll talk about that coming up at 9:30. As always, the Muckleshoot Casino Resort text line is ready. 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
1: Top stories of the day brought to you by Pendergast Law.
0: Seattle's almost here. Seattle's summer is almost here. It is June 1st, and the World Cup matches are just around the corner. And the big question this morning is, are we ready? Seattle's going to be hosting 6 World Cup matches at Lumen Field between June 15th and July 6th, including a Team USA match, 2 knockout round games. And organizers, as you know, G, are expecting hundreds of thousands of visitors, and hundreds of millions of dollars are going to be spent here during that event. And city leaders say they're ready. Transit service is going to be expanded. The road construction is going to be paused, and fan events are planned throughout downtown. But there are still some very serious concerns about public safety. And when we had Seattle City Council member Rob Saka on the show, he said he has been pushing to activate additional security cameras before the World Cup.
2: And those cameras in the city of Boston help make a difference and help investigators quickly respond, identify the attackers, and ultimately prevent further tragedies. We're hosting a big global event here in Seattle. We have the technology in place. Let's turn it on.
0: But as we've talked about, Mayor Katie Wilson has paused plans to turn on some of those cameras because she says there are concerns from the immigrant and civil liberties groups about surveillance and how that technology could be used. My question is simple for everybody who's listening right now. Do you feel we are ready to welcome the world, or is this event going to be exposing some serious challenges that we face?
3: We don't know. We've never done a World Cup here. And the answer is do I think we're, yeah. Sometimes, you know, Ursula, I've done events and I do events all the time. And sometimes when you're preparing for an event, you always look at the worst case scenarios. Well, what happens is if this happens and this happens? What happens if this happens? At the end of the day, the show will go on no matter what. No matter what, June 15th, June 19th, there's going to be 6 matches at Lumen Field. No matter what, it's going to happen. So what do I actually think? Selfishly, because I just went and recently got my credentials downtown, and I got a little excited doing that. I think that there will be a lot of people that will say, oh, is Seattle ready? And then when the party starts and it starts happening, it's going to do very well here in Seattle.
0: Now, you're in a different and unique position because you're going to be emceeing the events, mm-hmm. right? I mean, is that your actual role?
3: In the game. I'll be inside of the stadium during the games.
0: Okay, so you will have access to parking, et cetera. I'm curious, anyone listening right now who has a plan for how you're going to deal with World Cup traffic, for example. Because if you drove around anywhere over the weekend with the closure of 405 and what was going on 520, traffic was a nightmare.
3: How does Seattle do during baseball All-Star here? They did great. Like, what I'm saying is that one thing we can all agree with when it comes to Seattle, they do a pretty good job when the moment is called for, right? When the moment is when they had playoff baseball and still had to do football here at the same time.
0: Mm-hmm. And so Taylor Swift coming into town.
3: Yeah. So the idea is one thing that we do know for sure. Everybody's used to traffic, even when there's no event going on. It could be Saturday. It could be Sunday. There's always traffic. That's one. Mm-hmm. Two, we can rest for sure, like, if there's someone who technology on their side, and I'll take myself out of being a part of the whole thing, like, and we don't have anything to go off of to say that Seattle will fail. I believe that
0: Seattle. I don't think Seattle's going to fail.
3: You know what I mean? So, like, as far as preparation, I don't think that Seattle, we've never seen the World Cup. And I think that even leads to the excitement because we are we're exactly 15, you know, June 15th. It's going to be the first match.
0: I'm coming back from my vacation on the day it starts.
3: Oh,
4: good.
0: So, yeah. So I got to figure out, because I have to drive through this area, right? Mm-hmm. And I think the traffic is going to be unavoidable.
3: I mean,
0: I'm just curious, folks who are listening right now, if you're like, I'm just going to stay away, if you're not going to attend any of the games, which many people won't, Are you going to stay away? Are you going to try to take part in the festivities? What is your excitement level for World Cup? 1 to 10. Like, what is your excitement level?
3: 10.
0: Yeah, of course.
3: 10.
0: Fair. Yeah. Fair.
3: 10. 10.
0: I get
3: it. I'm looking forward to it. It should be fun.
0: So there were two arrests this morning in the robbery and murder of a Parkland teen who was gunned down after handing over his necklace. You might recall this story. Pierce County investigators say these suspects were taken into custody around 3 this morning, and they're now facing allegations that include murder, robbery, and drive-by shooting. And detectives say they know who the other suspects are, and they expect to make more arrests. The victim was 17-year-old Braylon Diaz. He was a junior at Washington High School. Investigators say he was walking with his girlfriend on May 24th when a car pulled up. Caitlin Zuniga tells King 5 News they were walking from his house when these guys in a red Nissan pulled over.
4: They approached us. They told him to give up his necklace. He gave it up willingly. He didn't care about the necklace. He just shot him. He protected me his last few seconds. He was always a protector. He always cared about me. He would always take care of everyone around him. He didn't hang around those type of people. He was the biggest nerd I knew. He cares so much about school. He was a big family guy. He loved his family so much.
0: Now, investigators located the vehicle believed to have been involved in the crime, and that is what helped lead detectives to the suspects being arrested.
3: Yeah. Now, how long ago did this happen, Ursula? A week? 2 weeks ago?
0: It was on May 24th, so yeah, it's about a week.
3: Yeah. And now that we're that far away from it, and the fact that, I mean, we still don't know all of the details surrounding it, but this story is really scary. It's scary in a sense of, man, it's still daylight outside. There's not like this person, I mean, this young man who has been described by, of course, his girlfriend there and just his family. People down in Tacoma are really hurting from this. Even if you are a stranger and you don't know this family, I'm sure you have to be hurting from a story like this, because this is one of those stories that it literally could happen to anyone. And these awful folks alleged to have just taken this young man's life.
0: Over a necklace that he already gave.
3: For what? For what? Now his life's gone. And now your life's ruined.
0: Well, and I hope that they arrest everyone who was involved. And I will say that I think the fact that there was so much attention given could only help lead to these arrests. And I'm glad to hear that someone has been arrested. Yeah. Well, that was the sound of more gunfire just 48 hours after Seattle replaced neighbor-installed barriers meant to stop drive-by shootings. Gunfire erupted again in North Seattle. In the last 2 years, there have been 95 shootings in this area. Number 96 happened early Sunday morning. And police say the violence, as you know, G, is tied to ongoing turf wars between rival pimps along Aurora Avenue. And last week, frustrated residents installed the large planters to block side streets. But Mayor Katie Wilson ordered them removed and replaced them with concrete barriers that were designed to slow traffic instead. And over the weekend, Seattle Police Chief Sean Barnes and reps from the mayor's office met with residents. But after another shooting just hours later, many are wondering whether anyone at City Hall actually understands the urgency here.
3: Yeah, I just don't know how right now. I mean, other than the deployment of more officers, outside of that, what else can be done? I'm being serious when I say that. Like, other than deployment of more officers, as they're going down the street, roaming, whether they're on foot or in vehicles, the only time that they can really respond to something, unfortunately, is when something happens. So, yeah, this is very unfortunate.
0: Well, the other thing that could happen, and we had former King County Sheriff John Urquhart on the show Friday, and he said, among other things, he said Seattle City Attorney Erica Evans needs to prosecute those who violate the city's soap zone.
5: And the soap ordinance is one of the biggest things they could do. And, boy, she ought to get her act together at City Attorney and work on those soap ordinances.
0: Over the weekend, too, G, I read in the Seattle Times that Washington has one of the highest rates of child sex trafficking in the entire western part of the United States, the average victim first being exploited at 14 years old. And Aurora Avenue is one of the busiest corridors in the entire country when it comes to kids being sex trafficked.
3: Yeah, I can't wait till we talk to her. At 10 o'clock, we're going to have Claudia Rowe on from the Seattle Times. And she has a book out that talks about the foster care system, where a lot of these young gals come from the foster care system. And she also talks about what's happened on Aurora.
0: The dream of escaping the city is helping drive home prices through the roof in one of Western Washington's most scenic towns. We're talking about North Bend. I didn't realize only, 8,500 people live in North Bend, but it has now become a magnet for buyers looking for those mountain views and outdoor recreation and small town living. But the Seattle Times reports demand is now far outpacing supply, and homes now are selling for more than $1 million, and there just aren't enough of them. The median single family home price hit $1.25 million in April. And city leaders are now saying affordability is becoming a major concern. Teachers and nurses are being priced out, and they're hoping to add more townhomes and condos, but still want to preserve North Bend's small town character.
3: Okay, y'all.
0: Is that realistic?
3: Okay, so what was that last part? What was one of the part besides, you said something about the condos?
0: Yes. Yeah, so they're talking about the missing middle housing options.
3: You're right, and so
0: they want to add townhomes, condos. Yes.
3: Okay. Keep that right there. So, guys, everyone, I've read through this whole thing, and as I'm reading it, I'm just wondering, like, oh, are they really saying the quiet part out loud? Now, listen, you heard Ursula talk about the character of the neighborhood. In this article, in this thing, the mayor actually says we gotta preserve our small town character. And to which I was thinking, there's no way she said that out loud. Oh, yeah, she did. Then, two breaths later, in that same article, the broker, like you said, admits to the teachers and the nurses and those working there can't afford to live there. And to which you said about now they want to look to get more apartments and condos. Mm-hmm. They will look to that. Watch this, y'all. There have been no condos there until 2023. No. So sometimes people think this is on accident. This is on purpose. This is the system that I talk about every day. Only they are telling you the quiet part out loud. We want to preserve our small town character, the character of the neighborhood. So let's keep the supply with the apartments, the nurses and all of them, things that they can afford. We want to make sure they can't live here. But hey, if you want to come to North Bend and you're ready to spend $1 million+, then this place with character is for you.
0: Yeah. I mean, and you can replace North Bend with Enumclaw, it's people are priced out of Seattle. So they're moving. So the people who have money are moving to places like North Bend or Enumclaw, or, you know, name some other small town that everyone wants to preserve their small town character. And is that realistic when you have a housing crisis?
3: What? Well, this is speaking to everyone, y'all. This is telling you, if you go and look at this article, listen to what Ursula says in the news, you seeing why we have a housing crisis. So I don't want people to think it's a whoopsie. No, it says right here, there were no condos in North Bend until 2023. Y'all think that's by accident? What do you think? You think they was like, oh, you know what? Maybe we should try to come up.
0: I think it's just, I don't know if it, no. I mean, you're talking about zoning, whether it's in places like Seattle, which for the longest time, you know, most was single occupancy. And then, you know, now it's pretty much everything goes. Because we lack so much housing, mm-hmm. But now that's kind of spreading to other places. And yeah, I mean, they're going to be fighting tooth and nail. I mean, the same thing with whether it's an airport or whether it's like people want to preserve their little farm-like or very rural feeling sure. neighborhoods, right?
3: Yes, they do. Yes, they do. But by the way, it's just so we're clear, it is not a new thing to want to, in air quotes, preserve the character of your community. The only thing that is different is the slick ways in which they hide it. Mm. By the way, there's a lot of people that want to keep the character of their neighborhood the same. Mm-hmm. They just want everybody else to do it and do it in a slick way so they don't make them look a certain type of way. Mm-hmm. Like, there used to be a time they'd say, hey, no black people can live here.
0: Yeah.
3: They used to put that in deeds, and that was it's not legal anymore. So how can we change that?
0: Well, isn't that in some ways, what do you call when you have a neighborhood? What's the word I'm looking for? The
3: NIMBY?
0: Neighborhood, not NIMBY, but where you have to everyone has to have the same kind of color of paint.
6: HOA.
0: Yeah. Well, I mean, isn't that a form of it too? It's like you want to preserve certain things in your neighborhood. You got HOA.
3: Sure. I mean, that's the origin and history of HOA. Not to say that all HOAs are the same in that way, but sure. But the crazy part is that we have also seen these things play out, and then people will say, gee, we just don't have enough inventory. That's because the damn inventory is a million plus.
0: Yeah. Well, exactly. So what is it that you want?
3: I mean, North Bend,
0: and then it, you know, Snoqualmie, same thing.
3: I mean this analogy with real respect. Respect to all of those who have gone to AA, Alcoholics Anonymous. So I don't mean to make this a joke at all, because it's not a joke. But what is the first thing that folks have to do when they go to AA?
0: Admit you have a problem.
3: I just want folks to say at some point, admit why this problem exists. But we can't do that because we want to always say that that was the past, when the condo situation has not happened until 2023. The past is not the past. It's currently happening right now. Coming up at 947. Oh, you guys need to stick around for this. 947. There was a local Emmy winner that had a speech that we're going to play for all of you. Up next, is it okay for your kids to rot all summer? We do that next, Jen Ursa.
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8: Good morning. I'm Katrina Gashard. The U.S. says it carried out self-defense strikes on Iranian radar and drone strikes this past weekend. Iran says it responded with attacks on a U.S. base in Kuwait. And President Trump says he's adding new demands to a possible peace deal. Here's ABC's News Chief White Horse correspondent Mary Bruce.
9: Sources tell us that the president has sent over these proposed changes to the latest framework that's on the table, but questions remain about whether they're actually making any concrete progress or what specific changes the president is looking for here. Remember, of course, the president last week said that this deal was already largely negotiated. He headed into that Situation Room meeting on Friday with his national security advisor, saying he was going to make a final determination. 2 hours later, they came out with no announcement of a decision.
8: Just 40 hours after Seattle city leaders replaced neighbor-installed street planters with official traffic calming blocks, another drive-by shooting hit the same exact area. Neighbors recorded that gunfire on Sunday morning just off Aurora Avenue in North Seattle. Over the weekend, city leaders installed concrete barriers along neighborhood streets to slow traffic. Seattle Police Chief Sean Barnes and people from the mayor's office met with neighbors like Andrew.
10: They listened to Jake, whose five-week-old was almost hit by bullets. They heard from Fiona, a 15-year-old girl on my street, who as a 13-year-old listened to a woman on Aurora screaming for 10 minutes because she had been shot by a rival pimp.
8: Seattle police have said a lot of these incidents are shootouts between rival pimps. They're holding a neighborhood safety meeting this week. All 11 victims killed in last week's industrial disaster in Longview have now been recovered and identified. Cairo News Radio's Luke Ducey reports the cleanup continues.
11: Everyone in Longview seems to know one of the 11 people who lost their lives inside the Nippon Dynawave plant.
12: And now all these people's lives are destroyed, and you can't bring them back.
11: Crews are flushing Longview's ditch system after a large vat imploded, spilling hundreds of thousands of gallons of the highly corrosive chemical white liquor. The union for the mill workers killed is now demanding answers after a federal investigation was launched. Luke Ducey, Cairo News Radio.
8: The Seattle Times reports the spill has killed nearly 2,000 fish in the city's ditch system. Meanwhile, two people have been arrested in connection to the murder of a Parkland teen. Carly Capetto with the Pierce County Sheriff's Office confirms to the News Tribune the suspects were arrested in Snohomish County this morning. They are a 26-year-old woman and a 25-year-old man. The student, 17-year-old Braylon Daniel Diaz, died on Sunday, May 24th, after a few people pulled up to him in a car and robbed him of his jewelry and shot him. And we've just learned that former Seahawk quarterback Russell Wilson is set to become a CBS sports analyst. According to ESPN, Wilson is finalizing a deal to join the network's pregame show with James Brown, Nate Burleson, and Bill Cowher. Wilson won a Super Bowl as a Seahawk in 2014. And now to your Cairo News Radio real-time traffic. That 8-mile backup continues on southbound 405 from Canyon Park to 85th in Kirkland. Two express lanes remain blocked. Everett to Bellevue is about an hour and 30 minutes right now. Everett to Seattle, just under an hour. The Valley Freeway is still pretty heavy. Federal Way to Seattle, 50 minutes right now. 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And for your forecast, mostly sunny skies today with highs in the mid-70s. Right now, it's about 59 in downtown Seattle. I'm Katrina Gashard, Cairo News Radio.
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13: Welcome back to the Gian Ursula Show. We're going to talk about summer vacation and kids and what do you do with them kids. But I saw you reacting to the news about Russell Wilson being an analyst.
14: That's awesome. That's great news. Yeah, I can't wait to watch Russell Wilson and Bill Cowher. And I need to figure out what I'm going to do because watching Nate Burleson, who is on there as well. Uh-huh. Shout out to Nate, O'Day, Grant, the pride of Seattle. Yes. You guys know how CBS News mornings. This is my guy. It's my dog. I love it. I need to figure this out. You know what I'm saying?
13: Overly excited about this? You know what? I'm curious to see how
14: it might mess up the character of the show.
13: Oh.
14: It might mess up the character of the show.
13: Oh, no.
14: You know what I mean?
13: He's a good guy.
15: In that
13: guy.
15: It was entertaining.
13: I want him to do well.
14: Nah,
13: okay. And maybe he'll loosen up. I'm thinking maybe he'll loosen up.
14: Can I just ask
13: Yes. Well, because I was seeing everyone's reaction to it.
14: Well, Katrina broke news.
13: Yes, like, I know. I wanted to make sure we acknowledged it.
14: I don't know. I got nothing. Like,
13: You're holding back. You're holding back.
14: Yeah,
13: you think it's
14: going to
13: be like watching paint dry? Is that what it is?
14: Just sit right next to Bill Cowher. You know what I mean? Look, I'm speechless right now because usually when we get news.
13: Yes.
14: We have time to go over it,
13: yeah.
14: I can say some things off the cuff,
13: yeah.
14: And then when it's time for the show,
13: well, you're holding back here right now,
14: yeah, because you don't want to. It's just the right thing to do.
13: Okay, I gotcha. Okay, well, let's just let that percolate then.
14: Okay,
13: but let's talk about summer because do you remember what would you do with your summer vacations? Would you have all sorts of camps? Was your mom in the before you went to military school? Was your mom in the we got to keep G busy? Or
14: seriously.
13: If I had to guess.
14: Now yeah, what do you guys think? Yes.
13: Yeah, you were scheduled.
14: Scheduled.
13: Because my parents, I don't know that they knew half the time what we were doing. So we did not have we couldn't afford camps. We could not if my parents could not. Five kids, single income, just, you know, bought a house in the wrong time. I just remember a lot of summers where I lived in Oregon. Mm-hmm. I would spend at the place called Fern Ridge for all of you. It was just sitting out there, getting sun, swimming, not having any sort of, I want to say rules, but just it wasn't scheduled. And I loved it until I started having to get a job.
14: Right.
13: And started working. But the New York Times questions, is it okay for your kids to rot all summer? because there are a lot of parents who do feel the pressure that they need to fill every single second, whether it's the sports camps, the lessons, the sports, and enrichment programs to, you know, get them ready for college mm-hmm. and pack that high school resume. Mm-hmm. And maybe it's okay to let your kids have no agenda at all. What do you think?
14: Well, I think that here's another topic that no matter how much time, I can't prepare enough for. I was thinking about this morning, and I didn't know you're going to ask me about for me. Yes. Every minute of my summer was structured. Mm. I can still remember the different types of camps I had to go to.
13: Yeah. And did you resent them?
14: So then I did. Right. Back then I did. So here's the truth. If you can't, and you're like, oh, I want my kid to have a good summer because they won't enjoy it, I'm going to tell you, kids would rather rot. That is the perfect summer for them. Think of a summer like there's a marching band and there's a jazz ensemble. Which one do you want to be a part of? Most people, a lot of people want to be a part. Well, I take that back.
13: Yeah, not because a lot of marching band some can
14: people,
13: be fun too.
14: Some people want to be a part of the band.
13: Yeah.
14: This is how we've always done it. We've always done it this way. We got to do it. Oh, we 2 o'clock. Oh, we got to do it right on time. And then there's the jazz. It's like, hey, man, look, this is the format. This is the framing. But hey, when you get there, get a little creative. Hey, you want to change some things? Go ahead and change some things. It's some fun. So you can look at the summer like a marching band or the jazz. That's just how it goes. I resented it then because when I would get done with my stuff, Ursula, I'd have to go to my cousin's house and they'd be having so much fun. So, and then I got to go because I got to go to bed early because I got to get up early in the morning. So I hated it. But at the same time, I look back on my kid childhood and I always wondered why coming into school in August and September, why was I so ahead of other kids?
13: And that
14: there it is.
13: Is another pressure, though, on parents, because the studies have shown and teachers have said, you know, your kids should be at least reading, you know, have this reading list and try to work through the reading list, because so often they come back and it's like they've regressed.
14: Yeah.
13: But I think that there needs to be a happy medium, because there are some kids who never get that downtime. Yeah. And sometimes, and then your kid says, I'm bored and want you to fill up their every day with activities because they can't figure out what to do on their own. And I think that's where you have to find a good compromise.
14: I want to speak to, there's a fraction of this. Some of you parents, stop worrying about keeping up with the Joneses.
13: Easier said than done.
14: Stop meaning just because your friend's kids are doing that, don't feel the pressure that you need to do it. Do what's best for your child.
13: Yeah.
14: Don't do this because Jane has her child going to this top-notch tutor, so I need to be able to go and match that. Now, if that's what you want to do, great. But sometimes parents want to do things to keep up with the Joneses.
13: Oh, yeah.
14: That's all I'm saying.
13: Man, I just remember, talking about this brings back some memories, too, because I used to be so jealous of, I played tennis. I used to be so jealous of the kids who would have tennis camps. And again, my parents couldn't afford it. So my tennis practice, if I couldn't find a partner to play with, was hitting by myself at the high school, hitting against the backboard with my tennis racket that I only was able to buy with my babysitting money. And I just would be so envious of the kids who could do all the tennis camps.
14: So you and I are, I think we're in the opposite. So
13: yes.
14: You as a child, you didn't get to do it.
13: No.
14: I as a child did. But your kids, they got to.
13: Yes.
14: My kids didn't.
13: Yes. That it's true. Yeah,
15: isn't that true? Like you parent the opposite in a lot of ways from the way you were raised.
14: Now you understand why some of the depression that set in on me as a parent, because I knew that my kids weren't getting what I got, and I couldn't provide that for.
13: Yeah,
14: so I know what a good structured summer looks like. I know what your kids could need.
13: Yes,
14: but my kids didn't get that because I couldn't afford it.
13: Yeah.
15: I just have one sweeping statement, and for all the parents who let their kids, like, they have this nostalgia of like, let them just do nothing all summer. Kids can't self-entertain in the ways that they used to.
13: But isn't that a problem? That kids cannot self-entertain? I mean,
15: yes, it is a problem.
13: They've got screens now,
15: too.
13: It's
15: very much a problem. And so that is the first thing their brains go to.
14: Well, I'm going to tell y'all right now. You let these little 12, 13-year-old kids not have nothing to do. Oh, don't you worry, parent. They're going to find something to do. And it ain't going to be what you like. Coming up next. Oh, go get some more coffee on this one. We need to talk. There was a local Emmy winner. Congratulations to the winner. Interesting what he says next. We'll tell you next. Gene Ursula.
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14: It is the Gene Ursa Show. Good morning. A Seattle Times op-ed columnist, Claudia Rowe, is going to join the show coming up at 10 o'clock. The topic? Well, she wrote about the crisis on Aurora Avenue. Why we can't solve this. Looking forward to speaking to Claudia. Know her very well. Good person. She comes on at 10 o'clock. But right now, we do need to talk. So there was the Emmys this past weekend. Congratulations to all of the winners, including some of my colleagues right here on Cairo News Radio, of winning an Emmy. And it happens every single year where Emmys are a time where a lot of journalists, media, or even content creators now, today, are recognized. Well, there was a winner. There was a lot of winners. And this winner chose to make this a part of their acceptance speech. I want you all to listen. It's a minute and 9 seconds. Here you go.
2: We can do. They have never... I have never seen a content creator sit face to face with a woman whose daughter, 18-year-old daughter, her only child died, and she poured her heart and soul to me in hopes of getting justice. Influencers don't do that. Storytellers do. I have never seen a content creator stand on the stoop of another person who lost her two children to gun violence and look me in the eye with dead honesty in a moment of realization and say, nobody will ever wish me happy Mother's Day again. Storytellers get that. And I didn't see a single influencer in Wenatchee last year when three little girls died at the hands of their own dad. When 8, 9, 10, 11-year-old girls were crying, facing grief for the first time in their lives. Influencers don't capture that moment. Storytellers do.
14: Ursula?
13: I purposely did not hear him until now. And so I wanted to have the full impact of what he was saying. And as someone who has been in the media for a very, very long time, I understand where he's coming from. But I think that maybe he didn't read the room entirely. Longtime journalists do feel like their position is being taken over by quote unquote content creators. But what makes a content creator? And not all content creators are the same. There are some who are, you know, peddling products, or some who are just going for the show and the glitz and the glam and all that kind of stuff and have millions of followers. And then there are people who are boots on the ground and they're, you know, digging for the stories, et cetera. So I understand his sentiment entirely. I feel like it was in some ways also not acknowledging that there are many influencers or content creators in particular who are doing great work, who are doing very important work in real time, who are having those conversations, who are making a difference. And he's not acknowledging and recognizing that the world has changed.
14: Right. First, before I get into it, Ursula, I want to ask those listening right now, is there someone that you follow that isn't, how can I say this, mainstream media, who isn't technically a journalist? Is there anybody that you follow that does that? And my question would be, would you say that they don't have boots on the ground? Because content creators can sometimes have boots on the ground. Mm-hmm. Now, where does this come from? This comes from what we go through in society every single day. We are a society that believes in a zero-sum game. We believe if these folks over here start to win, then that means we have to lose. Instead of looking at this as saying, hey, what is the saying? High tides lifts all boats.
13: Mm-hmm.
14: Now, when I hear this man speak, it is laced with insecurity. Laced. First, you won. Awesome.
13: Mm-hmm.
14: Fantastic. But you win and you spend that time to kick down on content creators? To say that they can't do what we can't do? First of all, that's not true.
13: Mm-hmm.
14: That is not true to say that a content creator can't do what a journalist has done. That's not true. It would be the same thing as saying that a journalist can't do what a content creator can't do. That's not true. So it's a lot of false equivalency that's happening. The next thing that really got me is this. You flexed stories that you've covered to make a point. You used other people's trauma? Them stories ain't yours, my boy. Those stories are the people that have gone through those things. So once you're done with that story, there are families that have to live with that forever.
13: Mm-hmm.
14: So my problem is great, you won an award.
13: Mm-hmm.
14: But you used those stories to kick down on other people. That's where I have a problem. You could have accepted your award. You could have talked about all of the things that journalists do. And by the way, let me just say this just real quick. Journalists are so important. They are so important. Hey, watch this.
13: They're so important. And the pool of journalists is shrinking because people are using and bringing, getting their information differently. I mean, that is just the reality. And organizations are not willing. We just lost CBS Radio. They're cutting, right?
14: Yeah.
13: So, I mean, it's a new world. It's like you've got to adjust to this new world. There's room for everybody.
14: You never have to prove how great you are by making someone else look small.
13: Oh, God, that's so true, too. Yeah.
14: Real bosses, real leaders, real people of influence, they don't have to kick down on people. If you kick down on people, you are telling your insecurities. Coming up next here on the G and Ursula Show, we have a guest coming up to the show, Claudia Rowe, Seattle Times op-ed columnist. The crisis on Aurora Avenue, why we can't solve this problem. She joins us next, G and Ursula.
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13: ABC News, I'm Michelle Franzen. Iranian media reporting it's no longer sending messages to negotiate with the U.S., saying Israel has violated the ceasefire agreement by continuing strikes in Lebanon. Iranian officials also warning it may block the Strait of Hormuz. Retired Army General and former NATO Supreme Allied Commander General Wesley Clark on Iran's strategy.
33: Iran believes that it has the leverage over the Strait of Hormuz. So the actions of the United States in there to pry open the strait are absolutely critical to getting the right kind of peace agreement eventually.
13: President Trump has stated he wants to ensure Iran won't have a nuclear weapon. The outbreak of Ebola in Central Africa continuing to rise, with suspected cases topping 1,000. World health officials say they are tracing more suspected cases, but say it's contained to the Democratic Republic of Congo and Uganda. Severe storms on the march across parts of the Mid-South and plains today. It follows volatile storms Sunday, packed with wind, hail, and reported tornadoes. 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
7: Today is June 1st, and that means the start of the 2026 hurricane season.
8: The yardstick for measuring hurricanes is the Saffir-Simpson scale, which ranks storms based on their top sustained winds. Category 1 starts at 74 miles per hour, Category 5 at 157. But a pair of climate scientists is pushing for the creation of a Category 6 as anything above 192 miles per hour, because they say storms are getting more intense. At this point, the National Hurricane Center has shown no inclination to change the scale.
7: ABC's Jim Ryan. NOAA says it's expecting a below-average hurricane season this year in the Atlantic. According to one study, remote work may be one reason why unemployment rates among college student graduates are a little higher. The Federal Reserve Bank of New York says that businesses may be wary of hiring workers without experience. And in Laos, the remaining two missing miners

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1: Good morning. I'm Katrina Gouchard. An Auburn police officer arrested in an online child exploitation investigation has been fired. The 42-year-old posted $100,000 bail last month and was released. Auburn police say the decision was based off an off-duty conduct that was investigated through the department's internal investigation process. Meanwhile, two people have been arrested in connection with the murder of 17-year-old Braylon D. in Parkland. The Pierce County Sheriff's Office tells the News Tribune a 26-year-old woman and a 25-year-old man were taken into custody this morning in Snohomish County. Deputies say the pair pulled up in a car, robbed Diaz of his jewelry, and shot him. Deputies are still searching for two more suspects. And just 40 hours after Seattle city leaders replaced neighbor-installed planters to completely block their streets from drive-by shootouts with traffic calming blocks, Cairo News Radio's Luke Ducey reports there was another shooting.
2: Early Sunday morning, gunfire just off Aurora Avenue in North Seattle. And just like the 95 other shootings the last 2 years, Andrew had the same reaction.
3: We have a routine when we hear shots. We each grab a kid as fast as possible and as low as possible and go to the back room.
2: Neighbors question whether the concrete barriers the city has now installed in place of their homemade metal barricades will do much to reduce the violence. Unlike the original roadblocks, the new barriers only slow traffic linked to pimps and sex buyers. They don't stop it entirely. Luke Ducey, Cairo News Radio.
1: City leaders are holding a neighborhood safety meeting this week. All 11 victims from the Longview Mill implosion have now been recovered and identified, Cairo 7 TV's Jake Chapman reports.
4: The pain still lingers in Longview.
5: And now all these people's lives are destroyed, and you can't bring them back.
4: 11 lives lost after a chemical vat at the DuPont DynaWave packaging plant imploded.
6: Right now, our focus remains on supporting the families, supporting our members, and supporting everyone affected by this tragedy in every way possible.
4: The implosion also spilled hundreds of thousands of gallons of white liquor, which got into the diking and ditching system for the city through stormwater outfalls.
1: The Longview Fire Department has given an update on the survivors of the implosion. Four have been treated and released, including a firefighter, and three remain in the hospital. A major new pickleball hub opened this weekend in Federal Way. The Pickler transformed the former LA Fitness building on Pacific Highway South into 14 premium indoor courts. Sankeet Metha is the owner of Pickler Federal Way, and he tells Cairo 7 TV.
7: I really feel that, you know, pickleball is such a special sport. It brings community together. It brings friends together. And if you get strangers together, they become friends.
1: It's now the largest pickleball facility on the West Coast. 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Right now, it's about 60 in downtown Seattle. I'm Katrina Gouchard, Cairo News Radio.
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9: Hey, good morning, everybody. Happy Monday to you. Thank you for listening to the G and Ursula Show. 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
10: Good morning. You know, last hour we were talking about allowing kids to rot over the summer and whether kids today are overscheduled. Yeah. Coming up at 10:30. Now we're going to talk about, are parents expected to do too much for their kids these days? And we're going to talk about how there's this new survey that shows a great number of women, moms, still experience mom guilt.
9: Mm.
10: And one of the biggest things is that apparently we worry that we're not doing enough for our kids.
9: Mm-hmm.
10: Muckleshoot Casino Resort text line is open for you, 888-973-5476, 888-973-CAIRO.
0: What's new at 10?
10: So all I have to say is one word, and you know exactly what I'm talking about, G. Aurora. For weeks, we've been talking about the violence erupting along Aurora Avenue in North Seattle. Shootings, pimp wars, neighbors afraid to leave their homes, businesses wondering when things are going to finally change. But amidst all the discussion about public safety, there is another reality that often gets overlooked. Although I will say on our show, G, we do bring it up. Many of the women being bought, sold, recruited, and manipulated are not adults. They're actually teenagers. And how many girls and young women will have to suffer exploitation and extreme trauma before city leadership addresses the problem? That is the question that Seattle Times op-ed board

0: September, Claudia Rowe writes about in her latest column. And I'm happy to say that she joins us live now in studio. Thank you so much for coming in.
1: Thanks so much for having me. I'm glad to be here.
0: The timing of your editorial was really spot on. And I want you to share with our listeners, how big is the child trafficking problem in this region?
1: So Seattle broadly is part of a track, is well known as part of a circuit for minor or juvenile trafficking. Aurora is said to be, it's anecdotal, but it is said to be the second busiest track for juvenile exploitation in the country. So
0: it
1: is no small thing.
0: Second to
1: Figueroa Street in Los Angeles.
0: Wow.
2: Claudia, I've known you for some time, and one of the things I know about you very well, you are very well respected into a lot of communities here locally because you go beyond the story, and I really respect that about you. So what I want to do is like you just said, right now it has been said to where Aurora is number two in the country when it comes to the sex trafficking and the young girls that are out there. My question right to you is, say, what are we not doing? What are the top legislature, politicians, what are we not doing? Because we keep talking about what's happening with the shooting and the pimp wars. What is not happening to where this is not being addressed?
1: Two things in the sort of first level, short term. We are not prioritizing these kids. Everybody knows this is happening. This is not a secret. Police know, city officials know, county officials know, everybody knows. There have been a lot of reports, a lot of research on this. This is a known thing. And the state legislature about 5 years ago said, okay, we need to have two receiving centers on either side of the state, and they put money aside for it, for kids to go. There needs to be a safe place. If we're not going to charge kids anymore with juvenile prostitution, which mm-hmm. ended 2 years ago, mm-hmm. 2024, mm-hmm. if we're not going to do that, we can't just leave them out there. This is really brutal. This is not some like little game. There's kids being killed, kids being brutalized. It's not only psychological manipulation. There is like real physical harm happening, mm-hmm. including murder. So we are not prioritizing them. We know they're out there in large numbers. Our state passed a law saying there have to be two receiving centers. The one on the east side of the state closed in like 6 months. There's never been one state-run, state-funded here on the west side, even though the vast majority of kids are coming from the west side. So that's the first thing we're not doing. We're not prioritizing them.
2: So how many centers are there right now in the state?
1: State, sort of secure state-funded, zero.
2: Okay.
1: The other thing is going back farther. So there are underlying conditions, you know, it doesn't just happen magically, right? Mm-hmm. The underlying conditions that bring kids into this world are primarily poverty and some other kind of need, which is more of like a emotional, psychological sense of security, sense of being valued in your home. You know, some of this stuff is old, old, old. A lot of these kids are foster kids. They have very, very early trauma. They've never felt wanted, needed, valued. So some guy says, hey, you know, let me hook you up and you're so special and look at all you can do and look at all you can earn. It's hard, I think, for adults to understand just how vulnerable certain young people are to that kind of message, but they are.
0: And you mentioned there were supposed to be two centers, one on each side of the state. And just for people to understand, what would these centers, what is the role of these centers?
1: Right. So I will say here that the term receiving center, reception center, healing center, a lot of people have feelings about the name. So just putting it out there, I'm just going to call it a reception center for here, which is a place where a kid could get away from the street, decompress, settle down, hopefully detox. A lot of these kids have become addicted to fentanyl or meth while working in order to do the work. So detox, medical care, and then counseling services. This is shockingly the lure of this sort of fast money and the fleeting sense of value is really compelling to a lot of kids. It is difficult to escape.
2: Claudia, I want to go back to this discussion of these young girls. You talked about them coming from a lot from the foster care system and things. And as someone who has been researching this, when we talk about Aurora and rescuing and the gunfire and let's rescue these women that are out there on the streets, but then we hear the silence when these young girls are 8, 9, 10 years old, coming from poverty, is it impossible that they don't, there's not a lot of resources for when they're 8, 9, 10 years old, but when they're out there on Aurora, now everyone wants to speak loud, like, hey, we need to help these young girls.
1: Well, I wish more people would speak louder about it because, you know, at the sort of official levels, it's not happening. I mean, like, neighbors are sending me pictures all the time. My neighbors are speaking loud, but people with power to actually do something, I'm not hearing it.
2: Why do you think right now, because on our show, we have been talking about it, I would say the last 2 weeks, the topic about Aurora has been really talked about
1: daily.
2: A lot.
1: And juvenile on Aurora? Is that what your guests are talking about?
0: Not so specifically, but I've had police officers who've worked that beat who have told me 14 years old.
1: Oh, for sure. Police are incredibly concerned.
0: Yes,
1: they for sure know. And I think they feel disempowered.
0: Yes, they do. And why is that? Because I want to talk about specifically North Seattle on Aurora. It used to be we would hear about SeaTac and the strip on SeaTac. Mm. But Aurora in particular and these young girls, which is I'm going to guess that social media is playing a role as well.
1: Social media certainly plays a role because, I mean, it's an obvious thing, but I hadn't really thought about it until I heard from prosecutors and police and investigators looking at this. So a lot of kids will sell pictures of themselves on really mainstream social media. These are not sex sites like Instagram, Snapchat, like mainstream social media. And then they are sort of easy targets or easy prey for a recruiter who's like, hey, baby, you're gorgeous. Think how much more you could make getting out there and doing the work. And I know that it is hard for adults often to understand how this could be a compelling message, but it is. In terms of disempowered,
0: yes.
1: You asked. So in 2024, the state legislature said, okay, no more criminal prostitution for minors. You can no longer get a prostitution charge if you are a minor. There's no such thing in our state anymore. This was an effort to recognize that these kids are victims. They are not criminals. And the legislature rightly said, okay, if we can't charge them and bring them to juvie where they could at least be safe from their pimps, if we can't do that, we have to have some place to bring them, some place where there can be help, services, and a sense of security. So that's why these two receiving centers are written into the law. But it never happened.
0: Yeah, and one of them shut down, you said.
1: One of them was closed, I believe, by the Department of Health, sort of for, like, adjacent reasons. Not because, I don't think it was because of the services they were providing.
2: Wow. You're listening to the voice of Claudia Rowe, Seattle Times op-ed columnist, who just wrote about the crisis on Aurora Avenue and why can't we solve this? Claudia, your book, Wards of the State, is about foster care.
1: Yeah.
2: And so many of these girls, like you talked about, are from foster care. And I want to know that when the state becomes the parent of a lot of these kids, where is the failure? Okay. Tell us where that failure happens, because I think when I hear state being in charge of the children, then they're safe. What happens?
1: So Wards of the State is not about all of foster care. It's a very specific look at why are the numbers so high of foster kids who have some kind of brush with the criminal justice system by the time they are 26, okay, either while they're still being so-called parented by the state or shortly after they age out. That's what the book is about. Why are those numbers off the chart? It's more than half of kids who grow up in foster care will have been locked up. It's like 59% will have been locked up by the time they are in their mid-20s. Yeah. That number blew my mind. So I went deep into look at how this happens. One way it happens is the incredible prevalence of running away. A lot of foster kids run from their placements, not because the placements are necessarily abusive, because they're actually running toward. They are looking for
2: love,
1: their parents, other kids on the street who get them. Yes, a sense of belonging, a sense of belonging. Yeah. Okay, so it's a major driver. And it used to be that police would pick up those kids and bring them to juvie. And that was a major driver of that huge number of kids who had some kind of brush with lockup while they were in foster care. But your point, I think, is what is happening in foster care that kids are feeling such a need for belonging? I think that's really your question.
2: Yes.
1: This is not about any particular person or any sort of villainous foster parent or bad social worker. That is not what is going on here. Okay. What is going on is that the structure of foster care, which is moving around, moving from home to home to home until you are either reunited with your original biological family, adopted into a new family, or you age out. This is the structure of foster care. It has built in constant movement, and that we now know from brain science undercuts kids' ability to form any kind of attachment or connection to any trustworthy adult. And this is where the huge, huge hole in the heart is. There is no connection to anyone. And that leaves a kid sort of open to anything to fill that hole.
0: So going back to your question, why can't we solve this? Given your research and in particular looking at the very young victims who are being sex trafficked, and let's just talk about Aurora because that is the hot spot right now. What needs to happen, in your opinion, to actually make a dent in this and not just move it to another location?
1: What needs to happen is the state or King County need to open up a place for kids to go and get some help. A real place with real services. And such a place does exist. I understand people are leery about, you know, criminalizing these kids, but there is space at the King County Juvenile Detention and Court Complex where kids could go, could be safe, could get services without criminal charges. Mm-hmm. Technically, they would be allowed to leave because they would not be locked up. They would not be there on criminal charges, but it would be a secure place, perhaps kind of unattractive to a pimp who was trying to, you know, hunt down his product.
0: Right.
1: Right. So that's, I mean, we have this here. It is ready. It could open really fast.
0: Yes.
1: Why don't we do this?
0: Just speaking about When they get trapped in and into this circle, why is it so difficult for victims to leave that life and that and how they're being used?
1: Right. That is really tricky. So there are a couple things. Number one, many of them are addicted, right? So, and you're increasingly isolated from the life you knew before. So you're sort of psychologically and then pharmaceutically kind of tied into a guy who's going to keep feeding your habit, right? You don't want to be sick from withdrawal. You have shame. You're cut off from your old family and friends. What are you going to do? Also, I got to say, the physical violence, the threat of violence, I mean, the stuff I read in court documents about what some guys are doing to these kids is, you know, I read a lot of stuff.
0: It's shocking for you.
1: It blew me away.
0: Oh.
2: You're listening to the voice of Claudia Rowe from the Seattle Times op-ed columnist who wrote Crisis on Aurora Avenue and Why Can't We Solve This? You know, there's the babies in the river parable, and it feels like that's what's happening right here. And what I mean by that is the baby in the river parable is where someone is upstream and allowing the babies to keep getting inside of the water, and meanwhile way downstream there are people saying, oh my goodness, look at all these babies, and we gotta save them, when it's just go address the babies getting in the water in the first place. You kept asking, why won't this be open? And I want to go deeper into that In your time of researching this, and Claudia, I know the work that you've done behind the scenes on a lot of things. Does it feel like the reasons why they don't get open is because a lot of people that are in charge of the pen or have the loudest voice want to keep doing the same thing over and over and over again and not willing to adapt any type of change or anything?
1: There's certainly institutional inertia, which is what you're talking about. Mm-hmm. Just sort of a, oh, we just...
2: It's how we used to do it.
1: Right. There is certainly that. There is also, hey, I'm sorry, kids don't have any money and kids don't vote. And that's it. Like, they don't have any leverage for power. They don't have, they can't donate to political campaigns. They don't vote. They're not a constituency. And I'll tell you, foster kids are really not a constituency. Who's going to stand up for them?
2: You think it would be different if they had a vote?
1: If kids had a vote, I think it might be different. Yeah.
2: But I thought that one of the social contracts that we as adults have, if there's one thing that we're tasked with doing, is helping and making sure to protect children.
1: Well, sure. But priorities can be, you know, pushed off. Oh, we have a huge budget problem. Yes, we do. At the city, county, and state level. Yes, we do. And it is easy for that to be, oh, man, we have these other fires to put out first. Okay. But you got dead kids out there. When is that a fire?
2: We got about 30 seconds. And before you go, Claudia, I think that here pretty soon the World Cup's going to happen. And when the World Cup happens, I think usually when there's big sporting events, they even talked about it in New York, the Knicks have gone to the NBA Finals. Crime and things have died down when sports happen. So I believe that things will die down. They'll chill out a little bit on Aurora. And so we won't be talking about what's going on Aurora. What do you think, and what do you want lawmakers and people listening right now to keep this story in the headlines? When things die down because there's no pimps, maybe might stop shooting in June. What can we do to keep this story going on this
1: topic? I don't know. I don't think that's going to happen. And what I hear always is that huge sporting events like the Super Bowl and the World Cup actually amp up trafficking business. Yeah. And I did hear from law enforcement while working on this that some young women out there have already said that they are booking dates with international customers who are coming to Seattle.
2: Let me rephrase that. If there's no shootings, let's just say hypothetically, if there's no shootings, then we are going to be talking about what's happening on Aurora. That's what I'm saying.
1: Okay.
2: How can we continue to keep this story going? Is what I'm saying, because it feels like the only time we talk about what's happening on Aurora is when there are shootings.
1: Well, it was not shootings that prompted me to write this column. It was a dead kid, this girl, Ajene Brooks, who was murdered by a pimp. A year ago. Mm-hmm. So that's what prompted me to write this. Mm-hmm. And that's going to be continuing. How are we going to put it in front of people's minds? I don't know. I'll write another column.
0: Exactly.
2: Keep staying on it. Thank you.
1: Thank you.
2: Really appreciate your time.
0: Yeah, appreciate you coming in.
2: Coming up next here on the show, coming up at 10:47 will be scenarios. But up next, are parents expected to do too much for their kids today? We do that next. Gene Ursula.
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17: Good morning, I'm Katrina Gashard. Doctors in Central Africa say they can't keep up with the flood of patients as health officials in Brazil await test results on two people who recently returned from the region. Here's ABC's Matt Rivers.
18: Americans traveling from the DRC, South Sudan, and Uganda can only enter the U.S. through 4 airports. Medical student Michael Ruprecht was working in Uganda when the outbreak began.
19: I obviously was really terrified and scared when I heard about it.
18: Michael's flight home to Michigan was rerouted to Dulles International Airport in Virginia for a CDC and DHS mandated screening.
17: Just 40 hours after Seattle city leaders replaced neighbor-installed street planters with official traffic calming blocks, another drive-by shooting hit the same area. Neighbors recorded that gunfire Sunday morning just off Aurora Avenue in North Seattle. Over the weekend, city leaders installed concrete barriers along neighborhood streets to slow traffic. Seattle Police Chief John Barnes and people from the mayor's office met with neighbors like Andrew.
12: They listened to Jake, whose five-week-old was almost hit by bullets. They heard from Fiona, a 15-year-old girl on my street, who as a 13-year-old listened to a woman on Aurora screaming for 10 minutes because she had been shot by a rival pimp.
17: Seattle police have said that they're holding a neighborhood safety meeting on Wednesday. All 11 victims killed in last week's industrial disaster in Longview have now been recovered and identified. Cairo News Radio's Luke Ducey reports the cleanup continues.
20: Everyone in Longview seems to know one of the 11 people who lost their lives inside the Nippon Dynawave plant.
21: And now all these people's lives are destroyed, and you can't bring them back.
20: Crews are flushing Longview's ditch system after a large vat imploded, spilling hundreds of thousands of gallons of the highly corrosive chemical white liquor. The union for the mill workers killed is now demanding answers after a federal investigation was launched. Luke Ducey, Cairo News Radio.
17: The Seattle Times reports the spill has killed nearly 2,000 fish in the city's ditch system. 10-time Pro Bowl quarterback Russell Wilson is stepping off the field and into the studio. ESPN reports Wilson is finalizing a deal to become a CBS sports analyst, joining the network's NFL pregame show. Wilson spent 10 seasons in Seattle and won a Super Bowl before stints with Denver, Pittsburgh, and now the New York Giants. Brandi Carlile lit up the gorge this weekend.
22: I climbed across the
17: The Washington native headline night two of her Echoes Through the Canyon concerts with a powerhouse set that sold out the crowd. It was her birthday as well. She turns 45 today. And for your Cairo News Radio real-time traffic, Everett to Bellevue is making some progress. It's about an hour and 20 minutes right now. Everett to Seattle, 50 minutes. The Valley Freeway is getting a little better. Lake bridges are clear. Federal Way to Seattle, 50 minutes. And this traffic report is brought to you by the Cairo News Radio Desk. For your weather, sunshine is on the way. Highs will be in the mid-70s. Right now, it's 60 in downtown Seattle. I'm Katrina Gashard, Cairo News Radio.
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0: Welcome back to the Gian Ursula Show. Thank you again to Claudia Rowe from the Seattle Times. So she is a fantastic resource and very knowledgeable on the topics that we discussed today. And definitely, you said you're going to read her book next.
2: Yeah. She has a book. If you guys are out there and you guys are curious and want to know, it's called Wards of the State, The Long Shadow of American Foster Care. And this will be my next book that I will be reading. And yes, Claudia is. Here's the thing about Claudia. Claudia, when she goes deep into these topics, mm-hmm. she goes really deep.
0: Yeah.
2: And she comes up with real research, and she's in there talking to people with lived experience.
0: Yes.
2: But what ends up happening, unfortunately, in this climate right now, is a lot of times elected officials, sometimes they don't, like, that's uncomfortable work for some of them. Mm-hmm. Either A, they have no clue about it, and B, sometimes they don't want to have a clue about it. And to what Claudia said, which was so important, kids don't have a vote.
0: Right.
2: So kids don't donate to campaigns. So why would an elected official have to make sure that resources are available to them? She tells a story about how money was earmarked for two locations.
0: Yes. And one shut down quickly for other reasons, she said. But and then the other one never opened, which is ridiculous. I mean, that's just infuriating, first of all. Secondly, what she was saying about these kids, and again, they're kids, and she was saying that perhaps, and it's not a popular idea, but just to get them out of that cycle of violence, to get them into a safe spot, not to face criminal charges, but someplace outside of the system of violence that they're seeing on the streets, get them, for example, to juvie, which that was shut down too. So there really are very few options for the kids. And she talked about how hard it is for them to get out because often they're addicted as well.
2: Yeah.
0: It was a very eye-opening conversation. So now we're going to switch to kids again, but we're going to talk about, are we as parents expected to do much for our kids today? And if you were listening about an hour ago, we were talking about how parents have plans. Some parents have a lot of plans. They like to schedule their kids for activities throughout the summer, all sorts of camps. You said your parents were that mm-hmm. way and you were that scheduled child. Mm-hmm. I had the opposite experience. But we saw a recent survey that found 91% of moms experience mom guilt and more than 70% worry that they're not doing enough for their children. And a U.S. Surgeon General's report from 2024 called Parents Under Pressure finds that stress and expectations are crushing modern parents. If you're listening right now and this sounds like you, did you feel guilt when raising your kids or if you're in the midst of it right now, text us 888-973-5476. Compared to the 80s and 90s, mothers have increased their primary childcare time by 40% while their paid work hours rose by nearly 30%. As for fathers, they have increased their primary childcare time by an astounding 154%. But the stress level that they're reporting, nearly half of parents report that most days their stress is completely overwhelming, and 40% or so admit that on most days they're so stressed they feel that they cannot even properly function.
2: Yeah. Well, there's a lot that goes into it that brings on the stress of not doing enough. Yeah, like you talked about, yeah, as a kid, my parents were able to do a lot for me, which in turn turned into very negative feelings that I would have because I wasn't able to do that for my kids. And I think that, well, first, right now in this country, 4 out of 10 people can't cover $1,000 emergency right now. So you have that. A lot of parents, there's a great deal of parents right now are having a thing called time poverty. And time poverty happens to where maybe you're working two jobs, whatever the case might be. You're always having to worry about work just because you're trying to pay the bills. And so you don't get that. You can't do your homework with your children. You can't on the weekends take them any sports. Matter of fact, you can't even afford any sports. So yeah, I think that stress is real. Mm-hmm. That stress happens. And then when you do, and by the way, let me go ahead and point to myself. When you do have interactions with your children, it's usually, what'd you do? Why is that like that? Why didn't you clean your room? It's always instructional. Mm. You're talking to your kids in a transactional basis. And so, yeah, deep down, when you're not yelling about things, you are feeling the pain of not doing what you could do as a parent. I think that is universal. I think that if you are struggling financially or even if you're doing well financially, I still think that is a pressure parents have about not doing enough for their children.
0: I felt tremendous guilt being a working mom, especially during the years that I was a news director and I was spending way more time here in the newsroom.
2: Yeah.
0: Sometimes, like I said, 12 hours a day. And if it were not for the help that I got from in-laws, my husband stepping up, I think my kids' future would be very different. I mean, and the amount of time that I had with them, it was really hyper-focused on them, not even so much my husband. So, I mean, we talked about even having family bed, all of it. I mean, it was like scraping and scrapping and trying to figure out where I could have that time. And there was a tremendous amount of guilt. I was so jealous of moms or parents who were where there was one full-time parent at home.
2: Yeah. And that I'm glad you said that about you having the help, right, from your in-laws and from your husband, because this is one of the reasons why I cringe sometimes when I hear people say, where are the parents? Because not everybody has the help. Not everybody has that luxury to do that. Sometimes the parents are at work and they don't have extended family to help them. And so unfortunately, when kids don't have any supervision, they might get into something negative.
0: I guess overall, I just think parents need to give themselves more grace because, you're more often than not, you're doing the best that you can.
2: Yep.
0: And your kids know that and they will understand if you are truly doing the best that you can. And I think that so often we're so hard on ourselves as parents, mm-hmm. too.
2: Yeah.
0: Feeling that guilt.
2: Yeah. Agree. Coming up next here on the Jen Ursel Show, it's time for scenarios. Jen Ursel.
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2: It is Gene Ursula's show. Hey, coming up at 11 o'clock, we're going to be bringing it up north area. Actually, in your neighborhood, Ursula. In your neighborhood where they had this idea that they want to have walkable and they want to do a test and everything like that to kind of see what it's like for people to block off so no cars could be there.
0: Yeah, what do you think about those? I mean, we've talked about it with Pike Place Market. Edmonds kind of did a thing.
2: Yeah.
0: Now we're talking about Seattle's University District, which is a hot spot when it comes to my lunch places on my way home.
2: Yeah, there's a thing. And there's a thing that a lot of times people get stuck in. Well, this is how we've always done it. Mm-hmm. And I'll bring that up into that topic. But right now, scenarios.
6: Here we go, yo. Here we go, yo. So what's the scenario?
2: My wife has an annoying habit of giving me the silent treatment whenever we have a fight. We don't fight often, and when we do, it's usually over something small, unimportant things. I think that's normal. You can agree with that. The silent treatment used to really bother me, and she knew it. That's why I think she would do it from time to time. It was kind of her weapon. But then I figured out a way to make it work to my advantage. Oh boy. I use that as me time. And I found a cool video game that I'm obsessed with. So now, when she does the silent treatment, I'm actually like, cool. I get to go and play my favorite video game. Now, it has turned into, I don't care. I don't care enough because when there is an argument, instead of trying to fix it, I go and play video games. But before, when it was just the silent treatment, it was okay. But now I found video games, now it's a problem. So I'm asking you, what should I do here? Should I suffer during the silent treatment or play the video games during the silent treatment? 888-973-5476 is the Mocha Shoot Casino Resort text line. Ursula, you up the bat first.
0: This just sounds like two very immature people. First of all, her choosing to do the silent treatment thing. I know that a lot of people learn their argument or problem-solving skills from past generations. And maybe that's something that was learned, like, okay, that worked. She saw how that worked. She's going to do that. I just think it's a big, fat waste of time, the whole silent treatment thing. Just say what you need to say. Mm-hmm. Who has time to do the whole... And it backfired on her because then it's like, oh, great. Now I got video games. Now she's even more mad. How about you both try to solve the problem that created the silent treatment? How about you both grow up and actually have that conversation of whatever it is bothering you? Then you can go have more time for your video games and she can be, you know, less upset. I don't get that. I think silent treatment is just an immature way to handle a problem.
2: Okay. I just want to just say something.
0: Yeah.
2: And I'm going to say something. And when I say it, some of you guys will relate to it. Some of you won't. But I'm going to tell you right now. Y'all want to know when they really get mad? They really get mad when there's a silent treatment thing going on. And then all of a sudden they hear
7: EA Sports is in the game.
2: Yo, when they hear that, they already know that you are in a hole. You on vacation.
7: EA Sports is in the game.
2: That's like being on vacation. So they already know any power that they once had, it don't matter no more. Because they on vacation.
8: Yes. How about y'all stop playing games with each other?
0: Exactly.
8: Let me give you just a little relationship hack, and that is start complimenting your partner about the way that they disagree with you.
0: Ooh.
8: If you can tell your partner after one of your most contentious moments, hey, I really appreciate the way that you put this. I love it when you tell me this in this kind of way.
0: Yeah.
8: If you can let them know when they're communicating with you in an effective way,
0: positive reinforcement,
8: it builds trust.
0: Yes.
8: And then you can find a place where you can tell your partner hard things and trust that they will receive it. And you will also know that when they're telling you something that's difficult, that, okay, this is not coming from a place of, I want to throw a blade here and I want to win.
0: Right.
8: It's like, let's get through this. We got bigger fish to fry.
0: Right.
2: Heidi
0: and North. Heidi nailed it.
2: She nailed it. That's exactly what it is.
0: Yes.
2: And go ahead.
0: Yeah. So Heidi says what his wife is doing is called emotional manipulation, and she's mad that she doesn't have control over the situation now. Exactly.
2: EA Sports is in the game. And Heidi, you absolutely nailed that. That's why I'm not about to do this. Well, you both need to. Nah. You don't both need to do nothing. I bet you your wife gonna figure some things out now. Maybe she gonna stop with that emotional manipulation and stop using that as a thing. Now, look, I would love to be the better person like Jazz. Forget that. My man found a strategy to her immatureness.
0: Okay, so
2: he went to go do it.
0: Yeah, so how do you get out of that now, though? Keep going? Just keep...
2: Yeah, maybe now she won't do that anymore.
0: Yeah, exactly.
8: She'll find a more evolved way of emotionally manipulating you.
2: Wait.
0: Yeah.
2: Are you trying to say that people use evolved ways to do things?
8: No. Oh yeah, they get better and better.
2: I'm choosing joy. Good stuff. Oh, we don't. Okay. All right. I forgot. We don't have that today. Hey, coming up next here on the G and Ursa Show, the 11 o'clock hour is absolutely packed with topics. One of those topics is we're going to go to Ursula's neighborhood in that area. What's going on in the U Village and how there was this awesome idea to do things. They got sign off. They did all of this stuff. I think they spent like $7,000. And then at the last minute, pearls got clutched and they didn't want to do it. So we'll be talking about exactly that next. Jen Ursula.
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11: Hey, when was the last time you inspected your crawl space or your attic? What's the last time you went in there just to see what kind of shape they're in? Oh, never? Yeah, same. 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
30: ABC News, I'm Michelle Franzen. Talks between the U.S. and Iran suspended for now. Iranian media reporting that Israel is violating the ceasefire agreement by keeping up strikes in Lebanon. The conflict now entering its 14th week, along with the stranglehold on shipping through the Strait of Hormuz. ABC's Mary Bruce says Americans are feeling the pinch every day.
31: Gas is up more than $1.30 since the war began. There's a new analysis from Moody's that says that the average American household is now paying $450 more in gas and energy since the war started. So the economic pain of this is real.
30: In Colorado, a corrections department spokesperson confirming that Tina Peters is no longer in custody, that after being granted clemency by the governor. The former clerk convicted in a scheme to breach voting systems in search of evidence of election fraud in 2020. And in Laos, the race to rescue two remaining miners from flooded remote caves continues. Crews have located them. This is ABC News. A new survey shows the state of remote work and the impact it's having on recent graduates.
32: The New York Fed now says the unemployment rate among recent college graduates in remotable industries like software development is up marginally since the pandemic, about 1%. Meanwhile, for people over the age of 29 in those industries, the jobless rate is actually down slightly. Experts say that indicates employers may be more reluctant to hire younger generations for jobs that can be done remotely. In non-remotable industries like nursing, there's no notable difference between age groups. Mike Dubusky, ABC News.
30: In New England, residents are still rattled over that boom this weekend created by a meteor. And with most of those chunks of that fireball sinking in the Atlantic off of Massachusetts. In Hawaii, the Kilauea volcano erupting once again. Lava flows have raised the alerts in the region, and the U.S. Geological Survey says the plume from the latest eruption reaches 24,000 feet above sea level. Michelle Franzen, ABC News.
0: The man wanted in a triple shooting outside a Seattle nightclub pleads not guilty. But first, let's get a check on the roads with Kyra News Radio real-time traffic. Everett to Seattle, about 50 minutes. Federal Way to Seattle is also 50 minutes. The last 2 miles continue to be a struggle out there. Everett to Bellevue is making some progress. We're at an hour and 10 minutes right now. 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The next show is June 19th. 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

0: Douglas Wagoner with the King County Prosecutor's Office says McQueen is held on high bail.
1: It reflects the extremely serious conduct and risk to public safety that this defendant represents in terms of being an extraordinary danger to the public.
0: McQueen's trial is set to start on July 20th. An Auburn police officer is arrested in an online child exploitation sting has been terminated. The 42-year-old who posted $100,000 bails just last month was fired today. Auburn police say the decision followed an internal review of the officer's off-duty actions. And the two people have been arrested in connection with the murder of 17-year-old Braylon Diaz in Parkland. The Pierce County Sheriff's Office tells the News Tribune a 26-year-old woman and a 25-year-old man were taken to custody just this morning in Snohomish County. Deputies say the pair pulled up in a car, robbed Diaz of his jewelry, and then shot him. Deputies are still searching for two more suspects. And two more gray whales have been found dead on Washington shores. Cairo 7 TV's Didi San reports.
2: One was found near Kalalik on the coast of the Olympic National Park. That's about 18 miles south from where the 23rd whale was found dead near Strawberry Point. The other whale was found on the coast of Ocean Park near Long Beach.
0: Marine biologists say many of the other whales appear to have died of starvation. Cleanup efforts are intensifying in Longview after the deadly implosion at the Nippon Dino Wave packaging plant that killed 11 workers. Hundreds of thousands of gallons of white liquor spilled into the city's stormwater outfalls and canal system. Cairo 7 TV's Jake Chapman reports.
3: Although the cleanup efforts are far from over, Chris Collins, Longview's public works director, says they want to be thorough.
4: Before we call it done, we've checked every box and make sure that everything is safe before we give the green light for anybody.
3: As this community comes together through this tragedy.
4: Because this is a big impact to our community, and you know, the vibe around Longview is that of a strong community.
0: Crews are working to mitigate the environmental impact, which has included the observation of thousands of dead fish affected in ditches and canal networks. And for your Cairo News Radio weather, sunshine today. Highs will be in the mid-70s. Right now, it's 61 in downtown Seattle. I'm Katrina Gashard, Cairo News Radio.
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7: It is the G and Ursula Show. Good morning to all of you. Grateful that you're hanging out with us. Happy Monday to you. 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
8: Good morning. 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
8: So if you've ever looked at your mortgage balance and you're thinking like, am I going to be paying this until I'm 90 or am I ever going to be done with this? You are not alone. In case you missed it, Gene Balk at the Seattle Times wrote about it today, and he finds that Seattle is near the bottom among major U.S. cities when it comes to homeowners who own their homes free and clear. We're talking about just 31% in King, Pierce, and Snohomish counties have paid off their mortgages, making Seattle the eighth lowest metro area in the country.
7: Yeah.
8: Are you surprised by this at all?
7: No, I'm not. The fact that, that the state of Washington ranks near the bottom, eighth from the bottom on this type of deal. And this means basically right now that 7 out of 10 homeowners still owe a mortgage, right? 7 out of 10 are chasing like, hey, bank, I would love to get that deed that's sitting in your drawer. Now, I do have my name on the mailbox. All the bills are in my name, right? But the actual deed is sitting in the drawer, which I think we can probably say that that's going to be even most people that's going to happen, right? Especially now. If homes right now in King County, you're talking about median home price of $900,000, that deed is probably, on a lot of folks, is going to stay in the drawer of the bank for a long time. So I guess I'm going to keep it simple and choose joy would be

0: maybe sometimes home ownership, especially during this time, that isn't always maybe the goal. And I don't think that people should feel less than if they don't own a home, because look at it like timing, right? Sometimes you get married or get in a relationship and maybe the timing was right. Well, when it comes to real estate, sometimes it's timing, right? If you bought a home here in 2019-ish or 2020, you're able to get in on the nice sweet spot of interest rates. Good timing. Mm-hmm. Or if you bought during 2010 and 2011 after the recession, that was good timing. So it's all sometimes.
1: Or you bought before, for example, I just remember the first house that we bought in Ballard. We got it for $155,000. And then 10 years later, we sold it for $255,000.
0: You took advantage of that. That's great.
1: In 10 years. So that was great. But then after that, it went to, like, today, it would be $900,000.
2: When did you buy the home?
1: It was in 1993. It was the same week we got married. 1993. Oh, wow. I know. It was like crazy. We got married and moved into our house. It was a tiny, tiny house in Ballard on 29th. 1993. We sold it in 2003.
0: Yeah.
1: And already then we thought, oh, that was really cool. But then, you know, the prices just kept going up and up and up.
0: Yeah.
1: You know, obviously. But looking at this, Seattle continues to get a lot of younger workers. Especially with the tech boom. And so remember when they were just plunking down huge amounts of money and buying homes cash, and that jacked up the prices.
0: Mm-hmm.
1: And so people who were buying in when the homes were going for $1 million. Yeah. Yeah. I mean, for a lot of them, it's like, when am I going to pay this off?
0: You know what I wish they did? I wish they put a barrier or guardrail. You like to use the term guardrail. I wish they had a guardrail on the amount of properties that these investment companies can come in and buy. These corporations can come in and buy. I wish there was a cap on that. Matter of fact, I wish that they were just allowed to buy just the commercial real estate and not any of these homes. And then that would make sure the price goes a little bit lower for the people. So a lot of times, these investment firms come in, they'll buy. Hey, we don't even need the inspection. We'll just buy as is, cash. Oh, what are you selling that for? Are you selling for $700,000? Here's cash. Here's $800,000. We'll take that.
1: Mm. So one of the things that Gene Balt points out is that among homeowners between the ages of 65 and 74 years old, fewer than half own their homes outright. And the only age group where a majority are mortgage-free are those who are 75 and older.
0: Mm.
1: So, something to think about. Yeah. Hey, speaking of neighborhoods, Seattle's University District, when you think about it, they have some of the greatest little restaurants. And the Ave is a place where, you know, the students can get great deals. Those of us who like to go into that neighborhood can get great deals. But there is a fight right now over cars versus people in the U District. There was a planned block party that would have closed one block of the Ave to traffic for two Saturdays. That has been canceled because city officials denied the permit. And the city was saying, you know what, we heard from nearly 80 local businesses who said, let's not close off the Ave to traffic on these two Saturdays. But now there are some business owners, according to the Seattle Times, whose names appeared on the petition, and they're saying, no, we didn't oppose this event. We actually want this. And others say they thought they were signing a petition against a permanent closure of the street, not a temporary weekend experiment. And so it's starting to sound a lot like the debate over Pike Place Market.
0: Right.
1: But I would love to hear your thoughts on that. I mean, and I know you were walking around Reston over the weekend.
0: Yeah. So after $7,000 got spent, the fire department said yes. Metro said yes. SDOT said yes. Everything was ready to go. And then this petition comes, right? So if folks were scared about this petition that comes. And then when it gets shut down, and by the way, this was only going to be a test. Like you said, Ursula, of two Saturdays. But then they're like, hey, I thought that it was going to be something else. I didn't know it was just going to be two Saturdays. The reason why I believe a lot of folks didn't know, because in my heart of hearts, I think that it was there for them to read about it.
1: Yeah.
0: They were just so fixated because whoever was handing them the petition was like, hey, you know, they're going to go ahead and close this street, right? Oh, yeah. Sign that right there. And then when they got to see it for themselves. So this reminds me of a lot of news that we talk about on a daily basis. People will read the headline. People will listen to, well, I just heard this person say.
1: So true.
0: Instead of reading it for themselves. Mm-hmm. Because the truth of the matter is a theme I keep saying today. People want to keep doing what they've always done. This is how we used to do it, G. And I just want to tell people, you want to know where growth lies? Growth is in change.
1: Mm-hmm. That's so true.
0: Growth is in change.
1: Yes.
0: So if you're scared,
1: sometimes it's in the pain.
0: If you're scared of change,
1: yeah.
0: Then don't worry, you won't grow. And so now, unfortunately, they're in this situation.
1: Yeah.
0: Because this is what they said.
1: Do you think that streets should be closed more often to make it more walkable and more pedestrian friendly, just in general? Let's say we're talking about areas of Tacoma where you live, or Edmonds, because that was a big fight for Edmonds too, right? I mean, during the pandemic, some parking because they were trying to make it
2: vehicle free.
1: Yeah,
2: which carry I on loved. For a couple of years, and then which the cars won.
0: Can I?
1: Yeah.
0: When you guys see these walkable places, and you come and you're like, oh, what's going on over there? Has that ever pulled you out of your car to go out there and see what's going on?
1: As a matter of fact, yes, it has.
0: Thank you.
1: Yes.
0: Same to me.
1: Yes, farmers markets. Hello.
2: The idea that vehicle-free areas of a city for a specific period of times is anti-car is so ridiculous. Because it's not like closing down one small portion of a street for a small period of time doesn't mean that people don't still take their cars to get there.
1: Yeah.
2: Exactly. Everybody's taking their car to get there still. It's just they're not parking on that one block.
0: You want to know, Ursula, what really actually sucks about having a walkable situation where people in a neighborhood get together? Is you get to know your neighbor.
1: You think that's the drawback?
0: Yeah. No, I mean, who wants to
1: tell
0: know
1: you
0: their
1: those
0: neighbor?
1: August, those night out events, I love those. I love those when they actually close off the street. Now, if someone might be saying, because Michael in Seattle just texted in and said, I would also like to discuss closing of Lake Washington every weekend throughout the entire summer. And that was for those bicycle Sundays. I think that's a bigger.
2: Yeah.
1: That's a bigger area, too. I mean, mm-hmm. We're talking about a small little stretch versus the whole. What's that street? The
2: Lake Washington Boulevard.
1: Boulevard. Yeah, exactly. Yeah. I think that's a little bit different. And you got to look at what the impacts are going to be. But in a place like the U District, they could definitely use more walkable situation.
0: No doubt. Yeah.
1: Absolutely.
0: I just want to say this. We got more time. Go ahead.
1: Yeah, we do.
0: Go ahead.
1: Earlier in the show, we were talking about whether it's okay to get the kids rot over the summer.
0: Yeah.
1: And we got a bunch of text messages. JP in the 253 wrote us this text, and he says, as a kid, I saved money all year to buy a season pass to Wild Waves. Then I would hop on the bus and spend the entire day there, so my mom always knew where I was. It gave me independence, it kept me busy, and created some of my very best summer memories. I'm not sure kids today get enough of that kind of freedom. First of all, JP, I think you're correct. But the other thing is, were you here when we said Wild Waves is shutting down after this final season? This is its 50th and final season.
0: Yeah.
1: So you heard about that. And now we're learning of what is going to replace the 66 acres of fun in Federal Way. It's going to be this giant warehouse, 1 million square feet of warehouse. And Como 4 News spoke with locals like David Cook, who are not happy to swap slides with semi-trucks.
3: It was there since we were 13. And now what they're shutting down to be warehouses. It's terrible. The city's losing a gem. It's terrible.
1: Okay. I'm going to just say it again. Losing Wild Waves is a real bummer. Mm-hmm. I think it's a real bummer. I would have loved to have wild waves that close in that area and to be replaced by a warehouse. But they don't list a tenant, but hundreds of semi-trucks are going to be requiring access to that property. And it is bounded by Milton Road South and Enchanted Parkway.
3: There's going to be so much more traffic, truck traffic through back streets and Better Way. People are going to be leaving.
0: Well, okay. What do you guys want?
1: Get used to it.
0: Well, obviously, Wild Waves is not going to be there anymore. And by the way, as a kid loving that kind of stuff, we all had our version of Wild Waves back in Chicago. We had this place called Fun Town that was just really cool. I think that now that it's not going to be there, my question would be now, what would you guys want there? If Wild Waves is gone, what would you rather have right there? Remember, it's right off the freeway. It's right there. What would be something that would be good there? Hopefully nobody says housing, because that's not very good. And we all know, like,
1: housing. No, we have a housing crisis. More housing. Mm-hmm. With appropriate planning. Streets.
0: You think
1: services.
0: So when we say housing, what housing would go there? Would be really nice homes,
1: or
0: would
1: it
0: be
1: an apartment complex? No, I think it needs to be more affordable housing. Hey, every single community in the entire part of Western Washington is going to have to do its part to provide more affordable housing. And that's not a $1 million home. That's not an $800,000 condo. Those are affordable for people who are in the lower to middle income levels.
0: Yeah.
1: Well, that's what we need more of.
0: I agree. We do need more affordable housing, but not next to a freeway. We have a history in this country of putting some of the homes and neighborhoods that have freeways next to them. It's not really a great thing to have. But I do agree with you, though. More affordable housing is definitely important. And your point about neighborhoods and everybody else accepting the fact that we do need more dense housing, apartments, would be a good thing.
1: Yeah. What would you want to see?
0: That's what I'm saying. I was just thinking the trucking or some type of somebody just texted saying light rail. But I was just thinking the trucking thing, it kind of makes sense. It's right there off the freeway. I couldn't see any type of, I guess the only thing
1: Mac
0: would be.
1: Mac and Belvie wants another Great Wolf Lodge.
0: I guess the only thing that I would say that would probably maybe make sense, maybe since it's right off the freeway, maybe like a building that would go there, maybe commercial type real estate would go there. So I just don't want to see apartments next to a freeway. Mm. That's the only thing. Mm-hmm. And the whole trucking thing, I didn't think about the fact that trucks in neighborhoods, that might be play a factor, but I didn't see anything wrong with it at first.
1: Mm. Serene says, how about maybe a treatment facility or something more that South King County needs? Well, maybe they need business. Okay. Hey, we have a couple of minutes. I just want to plug, in case you guys haven't heard, Ask Ursula is something that I've been doing the last couple of weeks, and we've been getting great questions. But if you've had a question that you would like an answer to, whether it is a family dilemma, the Ask Ursula this week is, and I'm curious what you think about this. If you are divorced after having been married for decades and you get a divorce or you're separating, do you still expect your soon-to-be ex-in-laws to acknowledge you on birthdays and that kind of thing, because they've been doing it for 30-plus years, but now you guys are separating? Do you expect the relationship to continue? That's something that someone posed to me and shared that this person was very upset that the in-laws didn't acknowledge her birthday but did acknowledge her daughter's birthday, which was about the same time. So I addressed that on Ask Ursula. If you have a question, mynorthwest.com/AskUrsula is where you can do it. And I would love to help you solve a family dilemma.
2: By the way, you get like 1,000% of Ursula's attention for
1: this.
2: Yes,
1: you do.
2: Because normally Ursula's asked to solve a personal dilemma with zero lead time,
1: yes.
2: No prep, within 30 seconds.
1: Yes.
2: You actually put a lot of thought into these.
1: No, I
2: and
1: do.
2: It shows.
1: And it, thank you for that. It has actually been one of the most satisfying things that I've done in a very, very long time. So If you have a question you've been holding on to, please do. If you haven't seen some of the earlier columns and responses, check them out on mynorthwest.com.
0: Good stuff. All right. We got text messages happening at 11:47. But up next, it's time for Agree to Disagree. Coming up next, Gene Ursula.
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20: Good morning. I'm Katrina Gashard. The stalemate between Iran and the U.S. continues. Iran has said they've stopped sending messages to the U.S. and are threatening to not leave their patrols of the Strait of Hormuz. This comes after a marathon meeting with President Trump and his national security team last week. More from ABC's Karen Travers at the White House.
21: The president on Friday had met in the Situation Room here at the White House for several hours with national security advisors and said in a social media post that he was going to make a final determination about a proposal. We have not heard word from the president on what that final determination is. And now sources say that he has sent back to Iran proposed changes on an agreement. No details on what that looks like at this point.
20: Recovery teams have spent days navigating dangerous chemical debris at the Longview Mill site, working methodically to locate and bring back every victim of the deadly implosion. Cairo 7 TV's Jake Chapman reports.
22: The implosion also spilled hundreds of thousands of gallons of white liquor, which got into the diking and ditching system for the city through stormwater outfalls.
23: We have seen dead fish in the ditches in the canal network in Longview.
24: But we do know it spread pretty prolifically through our system.
22: Chris Collins is Longview's Public Works Director. He says the drinking water is safe, but the white liquor has made the pH levels in the impacted systems higher than normal.
20: The Seattle Kraken are set to bring Melinda French Gates into their ownership group, according to ESPN, marking her first investment in a major professional sports franchise. French Gates says she was inspired by majority owner Samantha Holloway's leadership and the team's growing impact in Seattle. A new indoor pickleball center opened this weekend in Federal Way. The Pickler Grand Opening Celebration drew families and players of all ages with free clinics, challenges, and giveaways. This young player tells Cairo 7 TV.
25: It was great, awesome, fun, a lot of courts, and very challenging.
20: The Pickler also recently opened a 10-court site in Seattle's Fremont neighborhood. Over in Snohomish County, three residents are undergoing rabies treatment after exposure to a bat that tested positive last week. The first case was in Snohomish County since 2023. It is the second in all of Washington this year. Susan Balcock is a public health nurse at the Snohomish County Health Department.
26: It really is about only 1% of the population that's rabid. So it's not, I would say it's not definitely not every summer that we get a positive bat.
20: Health officials say this one flew into a rural home last Sunday. We'll have more information on our website, mynorthwest.com. And for your Coyote News Radio real-time traffic right now, Linwood to Bellevue about 19 minutes, Linwood to Seattle about 17 minutes, Federal Way to Seattle also 26 minutes, Renton to Bellevue about 27. 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And for your forecast, sunshine is on the way and warm temperatures. Highs will be in the mid-70s. Right now, it's 62 in downtown Seattle. I'm Katrina Gashard, Coyote News Radio.
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0: Welcome back to the G and Ursula Show. Happy Monday to all of you. It is time for us to agree to disagree, brought to you by Guardian Roofing and Gutters.
1: One of these days, we just got to take off the gloves, just really go at it.
2: So we're going to talk about the relationship red flag that could be the key to the most successful relationships. So if you spend any time online, you'll know that solo travel is booming. There's millions of these videos that celebrate the freedom of taking trips by yourself. And a lot of those videos are posted by solo travelers who happen to be married. Needless to say, this is controversial. A lot of people say, red flag, back up, hold on. You're married and you're traveling alone. That is a sign that there's something wrong with your relationship. Others say, actually, no, this is the key to recharging. And, having a little independence is the reason why I'm in this still successful relationship. So, Ursula, if you see solo traveling by someone who's part of a married couple, is that a red flag to you or, hey, strong relationship?
0: It depends on the couple. And I say that because if you don't enjoy traveling with your partner at all and you're only doing solo trips, I would say that's a red flag. But if you have a nice balance and you can go on those solo trips and it seems to make your relationship that much more interesting and doesn't hurt it, I think that is a sign of a very strong and confident partner that you have. And I would wholeheartedly support it. It's something, frankly, that we have been able to do now that the kids are out of the house. I don't have grandkids, and we both love to travel, but Mark is not always able to go when I can go, and vice versa. So sometimes he will do a trip with a friend and just go camp. It's also camping. But
2: what is that?
0: But
2: it's
0: when I've got,
2: camping.
0: I know, well, cause I wouldn't want to go anyway, but that, you know, and I wholeheartedly encourage that. And then conversely, he is supportive when I go on a girls trip, but I also enjoy traveling with him.
2: All right.
3: Yeah.
2: Gee.
3: So first, this topic is subjective to all couples. So if you're a couple and you do solo trips and she does solo trips, I'm not judging because you just never know. It works for them. And what works for them might not work for you. And what works for you might not work for them. So I want to give that respect first. Second, as for me, I do solo trips when I go work.
2: Mm-hmm. Business, yeah.
3: Business,
0: yeah.
3: Work. When I do a regular trip, I would rather do the trip with my wife.
2: Same.
3: That's me. Now, there's somebody listening right now, and I'll ask a question. It's real simple. If you're getting ready to take a trip, which trip would you rather take? One solo or one with your significant other? I'm not judging you either way, right? But for me, if I would rather go on trips solo, then why the hell am I married?
0: Mm-hmm.
3: That's for me, though. That's how I look at life. If my kids was like, hey, Dad, you know, what do you think I should do? I don't know. Do what floats your boat. I don't know what's going on. I can't speak for everybody else. But for me, my solo trips are when I go work.
0: Yeah.
3: My leisure trips, when I'm chilling and I ain't got to worry about, oh, I forgot my toothpaste. She got it. I forgot this. She got it. So one of the biggest reasons why I like traveling with my wife is because I got everything.
0: She's got you covered.
3: Because when I'm by myself, I don't even tell her how much I buy stuff. Oh, man, I forgot my toothpaste. So me, I want to travel.
2: Louis Vuitton.
3: I want to travel with my wife.
0: Yeah, and because you are in a situation where you travel multiple times a month.
3: Yes. Yeah.
0: And so I totally get that. I've been married for over 30 years.
2: Mm-hmm.
0: And for the longest time, we couldn't do anything other than all family trips.
2: Right.
0: And yeah. right now I'm in that phase where, hey, every once in a while, it's kind of fun to do something separate from my partner.
2: Sure.
0: But, you know, the vast majority of time, it's the two of us. And I'm thinking also in retirement years, and I'm curious if other people are in this boat after you retired, if one is still working and the other one's retired. I know that my husband's probably going to work longer than I do. And so is it going to be okay for me to travel while he's still working?
2: Oh, Ursula. Okay. I know you and I know Long Live Mark. So yes. I know it works for you, but from the outside,
0: yes.
2: If I was talking to my son, for example, G, and he's like, yeah, well, my wife goes on like 3 or 4, you know, trips with her girlfriends to Vegas every year. And I'm like, huh, that seems like a lot going by yourself. Well, do you get solo time by yourself? And he's like, yeah, I go camping. I'm like, that's different. Yeah. You don't have a chance to interact with a bunch of other inebriated people. That would seem like a huge red flag to me.
0: Yeah.
2: I'm not judging you
0: because
2: I know you.
0: Well, because we also know I don't drink.
2: Yes.
0: So it's not. Yeah. That's not going to be.
2: I'm in your camp, G, where like, why are you, if you spend that much time apart, I don't know.
3: Now, I will say this. I do love it when my wife goes and takes, matter of fact, earlier in this month, she and her girls, they all went down to Scottsdale.
0: Yep.
3: I absolutely love it. As a matter of fact, I'm going to take a sweeping statement. I'm probably getting in trouble for it. I've been sounding like the good husband for a whole time and it don't feel good. So now I got to be the bad guy. Here we go.
0: You enjoy it when she leaves.
3: What? Hey, ladies, let me tell you something. When y'all get ready to go to the airport, the husbands is like, oh, when you leaving?
0: I'm going to miss you.
3: Oh, you know what? You guys have fun. Because it's going to be EA Sports. It's in the game. Whatever your video game is, because it don't take much for us fellas. You mean to tell me I get to come home and watch some of my boring documentaries and stuff like that? Yes! Go have fun!
0: Yes!
3: Yes!
0: Yeah. See, now the truth comes out. Ben from Mercer Island says, sometimes a solo trip could actually save a marriage. And I would say that's the case as well, too. But you have to be secure in your relationship to do that. Absolutely. That would be one. It also has to be the timing of it all. And it needs to be extended to both sides. It can't just be one going on all the trips.
2: Yeah, I suppose that's true. Gee, do you make real sure you know when her return flight is? Because I know, like, if Gabby goes somewhere for a work trip or she's visiting friends, I'm like, okay, so your flight gets in at 12:30 on Sunday. Okay, that means I got until about 1:30. I gotta clear out everything from the sink. I gotta put everything back in its place because I know it's free time for me.
3: I don't have that problem.
2: I know you don't.
3: Usually I don't know when she's getting back. Actually, I don't know. Like they gonna show up?
0: She ain't showing up at the airport.
2: Oh hey, it's you. Welcome back.
3: Yeah.
0: See, Mark picks me up from the airport.
3: Look, I mean, the last time she and her friends, all of them, they got to the airport. But no, being serious, another reason why I like it for my wife to take those trips because, look, man, they gonna go do stuff that I don't want to do.
0: Yeah,
3: They want to go to this little stuff and they want to whatever it is that
0: they need
3: do.
0: Some girl time.
3: I don't want to do that.
0: Yeah,
3: and they want to have their girl time, and I think it's great. And I know my wife likes it. So as a husband, I think a lot of times you're like, look, if my wife is happy doing it, go do it.
0: Yeah.
3: Go take another trip.
0: And you're
3: go
0: not
3: have
0: suffering.
3: Fun.
0: And what you're saying is you're not suffering. Aaron and Auburn says, I didn't even think about that if she's going alone. I'm so stoked to be here by myself. I can just go fishing. I know all the spots. That's don't have to worry about
3: fellas, you already know. You got a thing to do. You know what you're going to be doing.
0: You can eat whatever you want. Man. Order whatever you want.
2: You can go camping.
3: Oh, Nikki says, wait, G isn't picking Lillian up from her flight? It depends. No, if I need to pick her up, I will. But sometimes if she's got a ride already, that's even better. All right. Text messages, feedback, and then Ursula's words to live by. Jen Ursula.
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8: It's Gene Ursula, everybody. Thank you guys for hanging out. The show means the world. Now, it's time to get to those good old text messages. What's your excitement?
9: Go ahead.
8: What's your excitement level for the World Cup? Tamara in Tacoma says, I will be avoiding Seattle during FIFA. Zero interest. Traffic is bad enough up there without an international event.
9: Okay. The traffic this weekend, that was like the worst for me in a long, long time. And I was thinking, oh, is this going to be what it's like here in a couple of weeks? Eric in Columbia City says, World Cup excitement level, zero. Okay, with the few minutes we have left, we got to find someone who's super excited. Who is juiced up about?
10: No one.
11: Me?
9: Gene.
8: Scale of 1 to 10?
10: You're going to have an awesome 10? Experience.
8: Looking forward to it? Can't wait. North Bend housing prices spiking. Locals concerned about losing that small town feeling. Jeremy in North Bend says, I am from the North Bend area. We do not want any more people.
9: Okay,
10: stay
9: Jeremy,
10: out of
9: sorry.
10: Washington.
9: Sorry. Okay, maybe this explains it because Heidi in North Bend says there's nothing small town about this place anymore and the traffic is awful.
8: Carrie in Bonnie Lake says North Bend was a teeny little town full of Pacific Northwest weirdos. We are, and we can admit it, back in the 70s and 80s. But family members were living in the apartments and duplex type situation there in the early 2000s. So I'm not sure what the deal is with no condos until 2023. Like inside city limits, maybe?
9: Andy in Newcastle says, preserving character is modern day redlining. It's not just in small towns. This preserving character argument applies in every neighborhood. And, go ahead. Andy's a smart man.
8: Andy is, yeah. Carl in the 253 says, my son works for Kenworth in Renton. Makes $92,000 a year, but can't afford anything within 30 miles. Also, flippers have inside track to buy cheaper properties that young people used to buy, but put in sweat equity. Flippers increase the cost of houses by $100,000 to $200,000, pricing first-time home buyers out. Carl in 253, thank you for that text. And just think, someone making $92,000 a year cannot afford to live where they work within 30 miles.
9: Yeah, that's just sad. And Emily in Kirkland says, until we regulate developers building quote-unquote luxury housing, nothing is going to change, I fear.
8: Yeah. Russell Wilson has joined CBS as a sports analyst.
9: And you know what your level of excitement is?
8: Zero. Christine in Wallingford says, oh, come on, Mr. Unlimited. How can you not be excited?
9: Okay, you need to do this next one, too, because I need you to do the
8: John in the 360 says, let's ride. Let's ride. Let's ride.
11: Broncos country, let's ride. Broncos country, let's ride.
9: Oh, boy. That's going to be
10: just
9: great.
10: Just throw up in your mouth a little bit, Gene.
9: Oh, no. Okay, I'm hoping that he surprises us all, and maybe we'll see some big personality.
10: He's going to start acting presidential any day now.
9: Is it okay to let your kids rot all summer long? Aaron in Auburn says, I absolutely feel the pressure to give my kids some activities or structure this summer. I would love to send them to camp, but it's so expensive, and we'd have to multiply the expense times two for our two kids. I fear they are going to rot on screens all summer, which makes me feel like a total failure as a parent. It is tough. And as I said, Aaron, we need to give ourselves grace. And sometimes that extra downtime is okay.
8: Our good buddy Tom texts in and says, we left the house at 8 o'clock in the morning to go outside and play. We were at the back porch at noon for lunch, and then we had to be home by 5 o'clock for dinner. Other than that, nobody knew where we were. I just want to say, it sounds so nice.
9: I know.
8: It sounds so nice.
9: Why can't we solve the issues on Aurora Avenue with the sex trafficking and specifically young kids who are trafficked? We did an interview with Claudia Rowe from the Seattle Times. I encourage you to listen. If you missed that interview, listen to it on our podcast. Mike in Point Defiance says, former foster parent here. Nice to hear an informed person talk about the challenges of the system without carelessly blaming foster parents or the state employees involved. Instead, she directed her frustration to the correct target, our elected representatives.
8: Mary in Queen Anne says, why doesn't anyone talk about the boys on the street? Because they are more hidden. They are just as young as brutalized, etc.
9: And then Mark in Esquali said, thank you, G. I'm glad to hear someone talking about going upstream to try to intervene earlier.
8: All right. Paul at 253 sent a funny text. Ursula, it's time for words to live by. What do you got?
9: I'm going to quote Bruce Lee. We try to keep...
8: Bruce Lee has never came to the show.
9: I know. So Bruce Lee says this, and it's about choosing joy, but it says, choose the positive. You have choice. You are master of your own attitude. Choose the positive, the constructive. Optimism is a faith that leads to success.
8: Good stuff. Ursula, I want. Maybe I'm speaking to a very specific, a small niche of Gen X and baby boomer boys, especially Gen X boys. When Bruce Lee would come on when we were younger, it was like the greatest thing in the world. Now, what I won't do is, and I've told my wife this, and I don't, she's probably listening, I don't want to tell this, but it also had me, I'm from Chicago, born and raised, so when I would see Bruce Lee movies and I would see everybody there, I had this idea because of what I saw Bruce Lee. Growing up, I thought that everyone Asian knew karate.
9: Was a martial arts expert?
8: Yes.
9: But I get that. You were a kid.
8: I was a kid. Yeah. I mean, just letting you know what TV can do to you. Because you watch the TV and everybody in the town knew Kung Fu.
9: Kung Fu fighting.
8: All right, we got to get out of here. Thanks, Ursula.
9: Thanks,
8: Chef. Oh, Mike, thank you, brother.
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8: All right, Jake and Spike Show coming in next. Appreciate you for listening. Love you for that. And as always, be kind.
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26: ABC News, I'm Michelle Franzen. In a new social media post, President Trump says he spoke with Israel's leader and Hezbollah mediators, and both have agreed to pause fighting. It comes after Iran media says Iranian leaders were suspending talks with the U.S., claiming Israel was violating the ceasefire deal. ABC's Tom Sufi Burridge says Iran is also vowing to step up the blockade at the Strait of Hormuz.
27: Despite all of the pressure, the Iranians are still maintaining that they want something out of this negotiation, that they're not just willing to give up their nuclear program wholesale. That seems to be the case, and that is what President Trump wants.
26: Hundreds of demonstrators taking to the streets of Nanyuki in central Kenya today, protesting plans to establish a U.S. Ebola quarantine facility at a nearby military base. Demonstrators argue it could raise the risk for local residents. Health officials say there are no suspected cases of Ebola outside Central Africa. On Wall Street, oil prices have surged again. Tensions remain between the U.S. and Iran. This is ABC News. In Southeast Asia, rain returning and crews scrambling to rescue 2 remaining miners from flooded caves in Laos after being stranded for more than a week. ABC's Britt Clinett has more from Hong Kong.
28: A glimmer of hope for those 2 miners missing for 13 days. Rescuers reporting hearing knocking signals in the 6th chamber beyond where the original 5 were found. Teams confirming the sounds are not echoes. It comes after the remarkable rescue of those miners who were trapped for over a week.
26: Anthropic announcing it has confidentially filed an S-1 with the SEC. That's taking the first step to become a publicly traded company, and in beating also OpenAI in its filing. The move puts details about Anthropic's finances under private review for now. According to a new survey, remote work may be one reason unemployment rates among college graduates are on the rise. The Federal Reserve Bank of New York says businesses may be wary of hiring workers with no experience. Michelle Franz in ABC News.
1: An Auburn police officer fired this morning. More on that coming up. First, a quick check on that Cairo News Radio traffic. Not a bad commute at all. A big difference from that morning commute that saw huge backups at times. So let's get you through Seattle. North 5, you're looking at a typical heavy backup between the West Seattle Bridge and I-90. And your Ship Canal Bridge backup starts near 520. 15, 20 minutes tops from bridge to bridge. And we're 1 week away from the Revive I-5 project taking a World Cup break. And we'll have all lanes back open across the Ship Canal, and those express lanes will return to the daily north-south switcheroo. South 5 off and on, slowing through the U District. That's about it. The Point Defiance Ferry Terminal reporting a one-hour wait already for drivers. 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
1: Good afternoon. I'm Nate Connors. An 18-year-old Tacoma man pleaded not guilty in King County Court this morning to three counts of first-degree assault in a Capitol Hill shooting. Prosecutors say Jamari McQueen opened fire outside the Cultura nightclub on East Pike just after 1 a.m. May 18th after arguing with another man. Court documents say McQueen shot that man and also hit two bystanders. Douglas Wagner with the King County Prosecutor's Office says McQueen is held on high bail.
3: It reflects the extremely serious conduct and risk to public safety that this defendant represents in terms of being an extraordinary danger to the public.
1: McQueen's trial is set to start July 20th. An Auburn police officer arrested in an online child exploitation sting has been terminated. The

0: Police officer arrested in an online child exploitation sting has been terminated. The 42-year-old who posted $100,000 bail was fired today. Auburn police say the decision followed an internal review of the officer's off-duty actions. Former Seahawks star Russell Wilson is set to become a CBS sports analyst. According to ESPN's Adam Schefter, Wilson finalizing a deal to join the network's high-profile pregame show with James Brown, Nate Burleson, and Bill Cowher. Wilson spent 10 seasons in Seattle and won a Super Bowl before stints with Denver, Pittsburgh, and the New York Giants. All 11 victims killed in last week's industrial disaster in Longview have now been recovered and identified. Cairo News Radio's Luke Ducey reports the cleanup continues.
1: Everyone in Longview seems to know one of the 11 people who lost their lives inside the Nippon Dynawave plant.
2: And now all these people's lives are destroyed, and you can't bring them back.
1: Crews are flushing Longview's ditch system after a large vat imploded, spilling hundreds of thousands of gallons of the highly corrosive chemical white liquor. The union for the mill workers killed is now demanding answers after a federal investigation was launched. Luke Ducey, Cairo News Radio.
0: Brandi Carlile lit up the gorge over the weekend. The Washington native headlined night two of her Echoes Through the Canyon concerts with a powerhouse set that had the sold-out crowd on its feet. It was also a birthday celebration. Carlile turns 45 today. Your Cairo News Radio weather, a warm couple days ahead with plenty of sun, 73 this afternoon, 82 tomorrow, and then Wednesday, clouds up will drop almost 20 degrees with a high around 65. A little more sun trickles in Thursday and Friday. Sunny, a little breezy, and 65 in downtown Seattle. I'm Nate Connors, Cairo News Radio.
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0: Happy Monday. Jake Skorheim here. Spike O'Neill right there.
1: Happy Monday, brother.
2: Beautiful weather.
1: It is glorious.
2: Beautiful weekend.
1: Glorious. It's a roller coaster. It's a roller coaster.
0: It's a roller coaster.
1: A couple days of glorious sunshine, and then we plunge back deep into 60.
0: What's the weather supposed to be tomorrow? Not that everything matters, but weather.
1: 82 and sunny, maybe the hottest day of the year so far.
0: Ooh.
1: Yeah.
0: Summertime, baby.
1: And then
0: 83.
1: Yeah. And then,
0: my weather thinks it's 83, but then we duck back down.
1: You bought the premium weather package. I got the basic
0: 50s
1: on my phone.
0: In the 50s and raining?
1: Right.
0: Woo!
1: It's more fun if you do this.
0: Woo! If you don't get stuck, like they did last week. And then,
1: don't even.
0: Where was that?
1: That was in Galveston, Texas.
0: Galveston, Texas.
1: Galveston, Texas.
0: On the Iron Shark.
1: That's what they call
0: the Iron Shark?
1: Iron Shark? God, yeah, sign me up. No thanks, buddy.
0: We have a lot of stuff to get to. Just a ton of it. It's Monday. A lot of fun stuff. We got some guests on. We're going to talk to Charlie Harger in just a little bit about this piece he's got on MyNorthWest.com. You guys should read about it. Pimps are back. I guess they never went away.
1: They didn't go away. That's
0: just when they hung out for a minute at a coffee shop.
1: They laid low.
0: Yeah. Wherever pimps go. Can I tell you a little personal story over the weekend?
1: Love to. Let's hear
0: it. Thought you would enjoy the story. I found it funny, but I wasn't sure how to respond to it.
1: Okay.
0: So Saturday, this week was the end of sports for two of my kids. So it was just a celebratory weekend as
1: great.
0: A parent.
1: Spring season came to an end.
0: Yes.
1: Trophy presentations?
0: We had trophies.
1: Lunch or a little barbecue party.
0: We did, actually.
1: Yeah, that's what you do.
0: It was late at night.
1: Were the kids in bed?
0: No,
1: that's
0: game.
1: Supposed to be for the kids.
0: Okay, I have a couple stories.
1: Okay, let me hear this. I'll stop interrupting.
0: My son, no, it's fine.
1: No.
0: It makes it better. My son, he finished flag football. We'll have a, to be determined later. We'll have a party later. I'm an assistant coach on that team, so it may not happen. But anyway.
1: Okay.
0: We're going to do it in the summertime. That's the plan.
1: Yeah.
0: So that ends. My 9-year-old's baseball team also finished. They played their final game under the lights. Beautiful, super nice.
1: Oh, what a great moment.
0: Summer night. Felt like summer night, at least visually. Freezing cold. Very, very cold. But

0: It was, the game started at 7 p.m.
1: How old is this?
0: Nine. It's an 8-9-year-old team. So the game starts at 7 p.m. We don't finish the game till 9:15.
1: Holy.
0: Then, because it's scheduled, they do, this is very sweet, the coaches and everybody, very nice on that team. They schedule, they say, hey, folks, we want to do hot dogs and trophy presentation after the last game. Now, as parents, we're like, wait a minute, we're doing the math.
1: Yeah, that ain't
0: These
1: working.
0: Games are 2 hours minimum, and then we're going to get into 9 o'clock. It's 9:15 when we finished. We're there till almost 10 o'clock at night. And these kids are, my 9-year-old comes up to me at one point. He's got like mustard all over his face. And he goes, Dad, I'm really tired. Can we go home?
1: I bet every kid was going through
0: exhausted.
1: That.
0: Exhausted. These kids should have been in bed 3 hours ago.
1: That's not great planning, man.
0: Well, I mean,
1: you're not a coach on that team, though.
0: I'm not a coach on that
1: team.
0: See? At least they did something that was very sweet. They did hot dogs.
1: That's great, but get them together on another day.
0: Yeah, but then they would have to actually do it. This is like...
1: You had them corralled. I see the logistical sense of it.
0: Everybody's there. It's tough to get everybody's schedules going. Yeah, yeah. Anyway.
1: Everybody gets a coupon for a free pizza.
0: Exactly.
1: Here's your little trophy. Go home, go to bed.
0: Go to bed. Personal pan pizza. Read a book.
1: Party at 9:30 at night.
0: Party at 9:30. It was very late. So here's my story. And it's just selfishly I'm telling this because it was so ridiculous. I wasn't sure how to respond to it. Saturday morning. So that was Friday night that that game happened. Saturday, we finished my son's flag football, but also one of my other son whose season doesn't end for 3 more weeks for some reason, playing T-ball. And we're on the way to the game. I stop with my 2-year-old. And I'm just looking for anything that'll just shut him up while we're at the game because he just wants to run around. So I'm
1: sure.
0: Like, hey, you know what?
1: Yeah.
0: Donut. That's a great idea. So I stop at a donut shop and I'm in there and this guy comes in behind and he's waiting in line. And I'm like a friendly guy and I'm always kind of making conversation with
1: you're
0: people.
1: You're inside the store?
0: Inside the store.
1: Yeah. Yeah, you are. And getting out of your car to go back to the car behind you.
0: I'm like leaning back.
1: That's a little
0: back.
1: Much. Yeah.
2: How's your day going?
1: Inside the store. That's what you do.
0: Inside the store. Yeah.
1: You're a neighbor.
0: Exactly. Community, small community. Mm-hmm. And so this guy comes in. And we make eye contact. And so I'm like, oh, I'm going to talk with this guy. And I think to myself, like, I'm going to be Mr. Friendly, which not everybody loves, but whatever. My wife doesn't love it.
1: I'm guilty of it, too.
0: You do the
1: what
0: same
1: we do.
0: Thing.
1: Yeah.
0: It's why we do this job.
1: We're building community. It's a dying art.
0: Sure. Call it whatever you want. Call it whatever you want.
1: Okay, go on.
0: So he comes in and they're almost sold out as whatever. They're almost sold out. And so he's making, he's talking about what he's going to get. And he's like, I'm just buying one. He's like, he wants the crowd to hear for some reason. He's just buying one. I'm just buying one donut for my wife. It's her birthday. He's volunteering all this information. So I'm thinking, he's an extrovert. He's a chatty Charlie, just like me.
1: That's great.
0: I'm going to talk to him. And so I was like, oh, your wife's birthday, hon. He's an older gentleman. I want to say he's probably 73 years old. My guess. Not particularly fit. And I mean,
1: it's not going to be his last donut.
0: It's not going to be his last donut. Well, okay. So about that. So he says, I'm going to get my wife a donut. It's her birthday. I only buy one donut a year. And I said, really? Only one donut a year? He's suggesting all of this information. He's just like pouring it all out. So I said, well, that's, hey, they got really good donuts here. You're missing out. You're missing out. Like, that's just a nice common idiom. Is that an idiom? Somebody might say to somebody.
1: Yeah, yeah.
0: Well, you're missing out. It's a good donut. And he looks at me square in the eye and with no sense of like jovial nature, nothing. He goes, no, I won't. I said, huh? I said, you're going to, because of missing out. He goes, no, I'm not. I said, well, okay. I didn't know what to say at that point.
1: Yeah, yeah.
0: And he goes, I don't eat donuts. I'd rather live another 20 years. And I said, well, if that's the trade-off, like one donut for 20 years, I'd say, yeah, you're making a good bet. And it was the weirdest reaction, though. He was offended at the prospect of me suggesting that he should have a donut, but he's there to buy one for his wife. And I was wondering, does he have something else going on? Like, was he severely addicted to donuts at one time in his life and he's shaken past that? And now he's got to almost be a zealot against donuts?
1: I think maybe he's being persecuted for his love of baked goods and he can't allow himself to indulge because he's been told probably more often than he'd like.
0: By his wife?
1: That food's going to be his undoing. He said he was a bigger guy. He's probably on a lockdown diet that he's not crazy about.
0: Yeah, maybe.
1: Here he is buying donuts for his loved one.
0: Yeah.
1: Not allowed to enjoy himself, partake of maybe his favorite. Sugar's an addiction. Maybe his real monster in his head.
0: Is addiction.
1: Is addiction and donut and sugar.
0: He's addicted.
1: And you said, you're missing out. No, I won't be.
0: Yeah, I want to
1: live. I want to live.
0: That's what it was like. Wow. He was extreme about it.
1: Wow.
0: Anyway, I stopped. I wasn't Mr. Friendly at that point. I just said, this guy's got something else going on. I got to protect my child. It probably wasn't that drastic. We got our donut. Well, we got the heck out of there.
1: I think err on the side of caution when it comes to protecting the brood. I'm with you there,
0: just
1: man.
0: To be nice on the way out. I was like, happy birthday to your wife. And then I walked out. And anyway, it was a good weekend. Did you have a nice weekend?
1: I don't know after that. Yeah.
0: You're like, I ran into a jerk at a donut shop.
1: I'm buying a donut for my wife, right? It's the only one I do on you. No, we had a lovely weekend. We really did. Yeah. We laid low.
0: Sweet.
1: You know, I looked at my lawn that I haven't been allowed to mow in a month.
0: Heck yeah.
1: Because my wife's one of those no-mow May women.
0: Mm-hmm.
1: Protect the bees.
0: The opposite of no shave November.
1: November, yeah, yeah. So my lawn is a foot tall. Our dog, I let my dog out, and I lose a dog that bounds into the wilds of my backyard.
0: Did you find it?
1: The dog, she makes her way in.
0: She made it eventually, she's created a little home out there. She'll be fine.
1: And I respect the no-mow May. I get how important
0: bees. I've never heard of that.
1: Really?
0: Yeah.
1: Okay.
0: Is it for the nutrients?
1: No, it's to allow clover and whatnot to populate so the bees have an opportunity to do what they do.
0: Sure.
1: It's kind of the ecological pushback to all the bees that are dying because of cell towers.
0: Ugh.
1: Hypothetically, whatever the real reason ends up being.
0: Yeah.
1: There's a loss of bee population in the world. Anyway, long story short, I think they're lazy. Haven't been. Bees are
0: just lazy.
1: Just spoiled. They're on their little bee phones.
0: I think they've had enough.
1: Scrolling all day.
0: They just said,
1: we tried to help you people.
0: We're doing this for everybody.
1: With pollination and fruit and everything.
0: What are we getting out of it?
1: You slam us with a newspaper. I get to mow. I almost mowed at 8 this morning. That's how bad I want to mow this lawn.
0: Sweet.
1: When we leave here at 3 o'clock today,
0: you're going to go mow?
1: I am racing home.
0: You really actually couldn't mow?
1: I cannot. My no mow May means you don't mow the lawn.
0: That's ridiculous.
1: You let it grow. I got seed starts on grass.
0: Yeah.
1: It's June 1st. I may till. I may take the yard out. I'm so ready to mow this lawn. But I had a great weekend.
0: In anticipation of the week ahead, knowing you could mow.
1: It was frustrating that because it was gorgeous weather. You know, we get this rain, we get some sun, we get a couple days in a row. I know the tall grass is dry enough to mow. I mean, because I'm, you know.
0: Yeah.
1: If it had rained yesterday or this morning, I'd still be out there, and that's an eight.
0: You're out there with a hair dryer, drying it. So
1: oh,
0: you can mow
1: man.
0: It the next
1: no,
0: day.
1: That's you know, every pass with the mower is another socked up wet grass.
0: Oh, clogged. I don't pick it up.
1: Oh, we got a bag.
0: I let it mulch on the yard.
1: Do you? I got a pup. I guess she brings it in the house if it's out there.
0: I also could not stand the broadleaf that you're seeing in abundance right now.
1: Oh,
0: anytime I see broadleaf, I just go nuts. And this is so stupid of a conversation. Yeah, but every
1: a lot
0: time
1: of guys
0: I see,
1: can relate to this.
0: A lot of guys relate to broadleaf.
1: Not you condo dwellers.
0: No.
1: What do you know from lawns?
0: No, you don't know it.
1: Yeah.
0: Yeah. That broadleaf screams at me in the middle of the night. If I go to bed and it's in my yard... No, thank you.
1: I can hear the wind blowing through the tall grass. It wakes me up at night. It's horrible. I can't wait.
0: You hate May.
1: I cannot wait. I'm so glad June is here.
0: That's great. I'm glad for you.
1: Thanks, buddy. Thanks.
0: That is one of the most satisfying things in the world is mowing your yard.
1: Looking out at a well-kept lawn. You know, that's my fife. That's my kingdom.
0: Yeah.
1: That's my world.
0: You know what I did this weekend? God, we've wasted so much time on personal
1: stories.
0: Come on,
1: that's all
0: good. Is this okay?
1: What are we going to talk about? People shooting each other in the neighborhoods north Seattle?
0: We'll get back to the pimps in a second.
1: Charlie's coming up later today. He'll give you the whole story.
0: Do you know what I turned over, did this weekend? It was so momentous. I have handed over the lawn mowing to my 11-year-old. I love doing it, and it's a sacrifice. And people think that I'm joking here.
1: No, I love
0: mowing the yard. There's nothing more satisfying. It's also 45 minutes where I can just lock down, and my wife's like, well, he's busy doing something, so she can't give me other things to do. It's very, very nice. It's relaxing.
1: It is. It is singular. It is,
0: instant gratification.
1: Yep.
0: You watch those lines, as tight as those lines you want to make, you can do it.
1: Sense of pride.
0: And this weekend, I sat out there in the yard, and I got down almost like I was inspecting a putt on a green or something. I'm watching my son as he's trying, and he's doing a bad job, but he's a young
1: learning
0: kid.
1: The game.
0: He'll learn.
1: Yeah.
0: And he's swerving all over the place, but he's doing his best to hold the line. And I'm like, hold the line, son. But he mowed the whole yard on his own.
1: You got a bigger yard. You got a much bigger yard than I do. I'm out there bragging, but I got a 25, 30 minute clip when it's all said and done.
0: Well,
1: when it's in form.
0: He's slow.
1: Yeah, well, yeah.
0: He's young. He took him.
1: Well, yeah, he's supposed to be young.
0: I could do it in 20.
1: Okay.
0: Yeah.
1: You got a big.
0: Well, you probably got a bigger.
1: It's
0: yard
1: a. It's a big. Not to be belaboring the point, but it's a big day to turn that over.
0: Yeah.
1: To your offspring.
0: Yeah. No, I did.
1: It's a big day, man.
0: I shed a few tears.
1: It's a big day in his life too.
0: A lot of that was allergies. But I.
1: A paying gig.
0: It was a nice deal.
1: It's a paying gig for him.
0: Yeah. Yeah. He made some money.
1: Yeah.
0: He made some money out of it.
1: Oh, what a day!
0: Yeah, it was a great day. Great day in the Skorheim household. All right, not a great day in Aurora. Let's talk about some pimps. This was just, what is this? Many hours after neighbors were forced to remove. The neighbors didn't even do it.
1: The mayor said that's unacceptable.
0: Yes.
1: You know, drive-by shootings, bullet holes above babies' heads. That's, you know, we'll look into that.
0: That just happens in the city.
1: We'll have a study. Yeah. We'll look into it. But the barricades the neighbors put up to protect their homes and families, that was unacceptable.
0: Mm-hmm.
1: City brought the barricades down. I think it was last Thursday, day after the mayor said no, no, no.
0: Yep.
1: What was it? Within a day and a half? The gunplay
0: was
1: back.
0: Back.
1: Yep, shells on the street.
0: Listen to this. This is crazy. This is a neighbor, Andrew, talking about the new... Just imagine living in this reality.
1: Mm-hmm.
0: You buy a house on Aurora, somewhere nearby, in one of these neighborhoods. It's not like on Aurora. No, you're not one of the businesses.
1: The side streets. The what used to be affordable first start, maybe family housing in the city.
0: Yeah.
1: I mean, that's not the high rent district. That's still says $700,000.
0: Yeah, still not cheap houses.
1: For, you know, with bullet holes, and knock the price down a little bit.
0: I wonder, are those houses on Aurora, are they above the state average? Because I think the state average price is like somewhere around $680.
1: I think they're on the low end. I think they're bringing the numbers down.
0: Okay.
1: Nine neighborhoods, all
0: but
1: seven
0: King County
1: digits.
0: And Seattle are all very high.
1: Yeah, yeah. Oh,
0: and
1: yeah.
0: So I'm
1: thinking
0: that maybe...
1: I think the corridor that we're speaking of, the corridor within a couple blocks in either direction of Aurora Avenue,
0: yeah,
1: given the commercial and retail vibe and element that is Aurora Avenue kind of drops those housing prices down a little bit.
0: Sure. Parks are usually good for housing prices.
1: Yeah,
0: Pimps
1: not so much.
0: So this is neighbor Andrew. He is speaking here to, was this a My Northwest exclusive? Was this one of our reporters talking to this guy? Speaking to somebody, do we know who got the audio of Andrew?
2: It was Charlie.
0: Charlie,
2: yeah,
0: right, okay. This is from Charlie Harger's piece. You can check it out on MyNorthwest.com. We're going to talk with him a little bit later in the show about this. But neighbor Andrew talked about this fun new family drill that they have to do whenever they hear gunshots.
3: We have a routine when we hear shots. We each grab a kid as fast as possible and as low as possible and go to the back room.
0: Obviously, I'm joking
1: about
0: it being a fun new family routine. That is horrible. Can you imagine if this was your reality? You buy a house, you're trying to raise your family, and... it becomes commonplace to hear this. That's gunshots recorded on a ring cam.
1: Yeah, home monitor.
0: Listen to that. Think about how scary that would be. My children would never be outside.
1: That's the kind of once in a lifetime experience that will change who you are as a person. Now imagine it's your day to day living.
0: Yeah.
1: Imagine that you've had to build a routine. Where when you, I mean, that's the kind of stuff you hear about in war overseas.
0: Horrible.
1: A city under siege.
0: These are the kinds
1: that's
0: of things.
1: That's what this is.
0: When we look back and like talk about, Cold War. We talk about like all those kids.
1: Under your desk.
0: Stop, drop, and get under your desk in case a bomb is coming. People remember that for the rest of their lives. You probably do.
1: We did it.
0: We did earthquake drills, similar thing.
1: We got every Monday at 1 o'clock.
0: Were you hiding from Russian bombs?
1: Yes. Every Monday at 1 o'clock at our school, the air raid siren went off, and it covered the entirety of the neighborhood. Oh yeah! And at 1 o'clock, we all got into our little wooden, nuclear-proof desks.
0: Yeah.
1: And just did the drill.
0: You ever wonder how
1: that was
0: so
1: a part of everyday
0: keeping
1: life?
0: You safe?
1: I just trusted the system.
0: What did you do under there? How long was it?
1: You bet 2 minutes. You go down 2 minutes.
0: Just giggle with your friends.
1: Yeah, it was just us getting. You know, it was keeping us in line. That's what I mean, but that was a perceived necessity.
0: Everybody
1: of the era
0: it.
1: That they lived in, which is what this homeowner and these families, this is the necessity of life along the borders of Aurora Avenue because of this city's policies and their refusal. I don't want to say inability. Their refusal.
0: It's a priority decision. Yeah,
1: it is.
0: Not prioritizing it. They don't care.
1: We'll get in deep with this with Charlie Hart because he's done incredible work on this.
0: Yeah.
1: He's getting out there, and he's getting out there more than the mayor is. Charlie's been on these streets more than the mayor has.
0: He absolutely
1: is. And it's not his job. It's one of his jobs, but it's not his job.
0: Yes, he absolutely is. I just don't understand why they're not arresting people who are doing illegal things.
1: Yeah,
0: this goes back to the same stuff with the drug addicts. I mean, this to me feels like all the same problem.
1: Yeah.
0: This is just another arm in that problem or another limb in that tree.
1: Well, we're a city of Band-Aids.
0: We're not
1: addressing the wounds.
0: Why would they not arrest if somebody's out there pimping, sex trafficking,
1: right?
0: Firing guns,
1: changing their traffic pattern, or even slowing it down.
0: Yeah, why?
1: Not even changing it. That's not the solution.
0: Why wouldn't you arrest those people? They know who they are. They know who the cars are. They must recognize those. They must be on all these ring cams. Every house in the world now. I haven't driven by a house that doesn't have some sort of an outdoor ring cam in forever. It's the most common thing.
1: Absolutely.
0: And I guarantee you, these people who live in Seattle. who are worried about gunfire and bullets flying through their windows, they have these same cameras.
1: Yeah, they do.
0: So they know who these
1: pimps are. And I'm sure they'd be happy to volunteer them to the local police department to help with the investigations. They're putting up barricades.
0: Is this the same mayor's office who doesn't want to have cameras catching people doing bad things?
1: Ironically enough, yes.
0: Funny. Funny. Interesting how that works. Okay. When we come back, we're going to talk about... There has been a gauntlet laid out.
1: I saw your work on this. I saw your involvement. And I love your volunteerism.
0: I'm happy to do
1: You're
0: it.
1: You're a solution-oriented guy.
0: Bob Ferguson posted something that I thought was hilarious.
1: Well.
0: So we'll talk about it when we come back.
1: Yeah.
0: And...
1: He got a response.
0: And he got a response from a lot of people.
1: Yes.
0: We'll talk about it when we come back. And I'd like your guys, we'd like to hear your opinion on this as well. So stick around. We got a lot more. We'll be right back.
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3: Good afternoon. I'm Nate Connors. Just 48 hours after Seattle city leaders replaced neighbor-installed planters to completely block their streets from drive-by shootouts with traffic-calming blocks, Cairo News Radio's Luke Ducey reports there was another shooting.
4: Early Sunday morning, gunfire just off Aurora Avenue in North Seattle. And just like the 95 other shootings the last 2 years, Andrew had the same reaction.
5: We have a routine when we hear shots. We each grab a kid as fast as possible and as low as possible and go to the back room.
4: Neighbors question whether the concrete barriers the city has now installed in place of their homemade metal barricades will do much to reduce the violence. Unlike the original roadblocks, the new barriers only slow traffic. Linked to pimps and sex buyers, they don't stop it entirely. Luke Ducey, Cairo News Radio.
3: City leaders are holding a neighborhood safety meeting later this week. 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Cairo 7 TV's Lindsay Sheldon explains.
6: An elderly woman brought in 32 cats, including moms and kittens, into the shelter. Along with the regular kitten season influx, they are swamped and they need more cat food. Right now, they're running through about 40 cans a day, which is stretching their supply pretty thin. The center has an Amazon wish list and a Chewy wish list of cat food that they badly need.
3: Two more gray whales have been found dead on Washington shores, Cairo 7 TV's D.D. Sun reports.
7: One was found near Kalalek on the coast of the Olympic National Park. That's about 18 miles south from where the 23rd whale was found dead, near Strawberry Point. The other whale was found on the coast of Ocean Park near Long Beach.
3: Marine biologists say many of the other whales appear to die of starvation. A major new pickleball hub opened this weekend in Federal Way. The Pickler transformed the former L.A. 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Sanket Mehta, owner of Pickler Federal Way, tells Cairo 7 TV.
8: I really feel that, you know, pickleball is such a special sport. It brings community together. It brings friends together. And if you get strangers together, they become friends.
3: It's now the largest pickleball facility on the West Coast. And now a check on Wall Street. The Dow flips positive. S&P and NASDAQ hit session highs as Trump says Iran talks are back on. Right now, the Dow up 54, S&P 500 up 31, and the NASDAQ up 170. 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JBLM, South 5, a brief backup forming there at the main gate. North 5 are looking pretty good. You've got those typical scattered backups between the West Seattle Bridge and Ship Canal. About 20 minutes to get through this. And South 5 are looking good with no significant backups. 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Have lunch outside today and tomorrow if you can. Sunny and 73 today, 83 tomorrow, and then cloudy and 65 Wednesday. 65 right now, sunny and a little breezy in downtown Seattle. 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
9: All right, welcome back to the show. I saw this posted on, when was this? This would have been on the 30th, which is blah, blah, blah, blah. Let me look back at this.
10: Saturday. You were busy. You had games.
9: 30th, which was Saturday. Yeah. I don't spend a lot of time on social media on the weekends, but good. I did check in. It's a mental health thing.
10: You gotta, man.
9: Gotta unplug.
10: Gotta protect yourself.
9: Stupidly, I did check at one point. I checked X. And I saw that Bob Ferguson posted this. He's the governor of our state. And he posted this in response to a story from SeattleRed.com. Jim Walsh, who's been on our show a number of times, and give the audience, Spike, your perspective, because you and Jim Walsh probably disagree on a fair amount of things.
10: Yeah, that's
9: politically
10: fair. Yeah.
9: And at the same time, every time he's on the show, when he's done and we go to commercial break, you always tell me that you've, what's your assessment of Jim Walsh? He's state rep.
10: State Rep
1: Jim
10: from
1: Walsh.
10: I think it's the 23rd. I don't want to misdistrict him.
9: Okay.
10: He's in the southwestern corner. Longview is in his constituency.
9: Yep.
10: That's his part of the state that he takes care of. While we disagree on most every political point you could name, I like who he is as a person. I think he's a man of integrity. I think he's a man with his genuine belief that the best interest of not just his constituency, but the state of Washington
9: sure.
10: is his job. That's yeah. the public trust we've installed in him when he was elected. And I think he tries his very best to live up to it.
9: And you guys don't disagree on everything. On something like the millionaire tax, which Ferguson recently signed into law, you guys would probably come down on the same page that is not constitutional in the way that they proposed it.
10: I think
9: like an income tax, but you don't like the way they implemented
10: exactly.
9: it.
10: Exactly. It's the structure with which it was implemented and forced upon the citizens of Washington that I have real problems with, and said that prior
9: yeah.
10: to the I was going to say the vote. Isn't that funny? It was no vote. I almost slipped up and said for the vote.
9: As if the people get a say in Washington.
10: Well, to your that's question, funny. Jim Walsh has expressed probably... I don't know if an interest is a fair thing to say, but
9: he's been asked about.
10: He's open to the idea about higher office.
9: He seems like a good he seems like a good yin to the yang of Bob Ferguson.
10: You know what? Given the I've said this publicly as well. I voted for the last Republican candidate for governor,
9: Reichert.
10: I voted for Dave Reichert.
9: Yeah.
10: But prior to that, I wouldn't have voted for Culp.
9: Mm-hmm.
10: I thought he was unqualified.
9: You don't find Walsh to be that same type.
10: I do not. I think Walsh is an incredible opportunity for Republicans to have a seat in the governor's mansion,
9: which they have not had for 40 years. It would be interesting to see Washington.
10: Yeah, it's been that long.
9: Get somebody in. Washington has been blue longer than any state in these United States.
10: In all elements of the legislative branches.
9: Go ahead.
10: When you talk about states that are doing well, it's a state, these are just a couple quick examples. States like Massachusetts, which is a blue state, but has a red governor from time to time, and they get things done.
9: Maryland
10: is the same way.
9: Sure.
10: You know, maybe some liberal policies for the legislative branch, but a fiscal conservative in the governor's mansion.
9: Or in a place like Baltimore, where they have... crime is really being cleaned up because they now have a pretty conservative prosecutor who's actually prosecuting crimes.
10: Yeah, saw that too.
9: So you do have people who are mixing things up.
10: You got to have, we've said numerous times.
9: Middle of the road, folks.
10: This state's one-party rule has really not served the citizenry well.
9: So this was interesting. I'd love your take on this. Bob Ferguson posted this on Saturday. He said, and this is, again, in response to Walsh saying that he's, of course, looking at it when asked about a potential governor's run in 28. Ferguson posted this. He says, Jim, you're a big talker, but we all know you won't have the guts to actually take me on. Now, when I saw that, I was just like, that's an interesting turn of phrase to talk about somebody not having the guts to take him on, because it seems very elementary school to me.
10: It's emotion-based as opposed to intellectually based.
9: Well, yeah,
10: it really is.
9: It also seems like...
10: He shifts the dynamic of the conversation to, what kind of guy are you? What kind of man are you?
9: It seems like complete... schoolyard bluster.
10: Mm-hmm. Yeah.
9: It comes right before this.
11: Finally, the coup de grace of all dares, the sinister triple dog dare.
12: I triple dog dare you.
9: That's Bob Ferguson.
10: Schwartz had committed a social faux pas of skipping the double dog
9: dare. Right, the triple dog dare. It seems, honestly, so I saw this and I posted about it. I said, hey, we would be happy to facilitate this. If you guys want to meet up and
10: sure.
9: you guys want to talk and have
10: Come
9: an open
10: on.
9: Forum, you can speak directly to the people.
10: You want to have a couple hundred thousand?
9: Yeah, and it's not a press release. It's not a media meetup where everybody's going to have a bunch of. It's just you guys talking. It's live to the audience. We're happy to set that up. Walsh almost immediately responds that he's happy to do one of these debates. In fact, he said this. He says
10: not one.
9: He said November 28th is 29 months away. In the meantime, I challenge you to a series of monthly debates, each focused on a single public policy topic relevant to Washington State. 1 hour, once a month through November 28th. No notes, no staff. A different Washington-based journalist can moderate each debate. The journalist picks the single topic. No advance notice to either of us.
10: On the topic even?
9: Yeah, yeah. Not
10: wow,
9: just a one-on-one, not a one-and-run event, a steady, regular debate series about fixing what's broken in our state. Let's give the people of Washington the chance to hear how two very different people approach the issues that affect their lives. Do you have the guts to accept?
10: Wouldn't that be the most amazing and wonderful and necessary element
9: yes.
10: of this state's political future?
9: Yes.
10: Oh.
9: Question for you. Will Bob Ferguson ever agree to such
10: a thing?
9: Not
10: in a million years.
9: Not in a million years.
10: You know, it's...
9: But he threw the gauntlet down. Yeah, He's the one who said, do you have the guts?
10: Because I think Bob Ferguson, that's an emotionally, in my mind, that's an emotionally charged response to Jim Walsh saying, yes, I'd be interested
9: Why
10: in looking at the governorship.
9: Why is he feeling emotional right now?
10: Because he wants to get Jim Walsh in an emotional arena and take him out of an intellectual arena.
9: Well, he's not
10: I don't think Bob Ferguson can argue
9: that with Walsh.
10: Bob Ferguson can't argue the merits of this millionaire's income tax on the intellectual merits of it. People don't want it.
9: He's got 92,780 reasons to fear Jim Walsh.
10: That was last week.
9: That was just one week.
10: That was the first record-setting week of signature gathering to an initiative to overturn
9: Income tax. I wrote an article about this. You guys can text GUTS to 888-973-5476. Send it to your friends. Also included is a poll, because I want people's opinions. Who do you think would come out? Who has more guts? Would it be Bob Ferguson? And who would come out on top in a debate? Would it be Bob Ferguson or would it be Jim Walsh? I think it's an interesting question.
10: Yeah.
9: I know what I think the answer is, but I want to spoil it for the audiences. But it does remind me that, do you remember the movie Seabiscuit?
10: Of course.
9: Do you remember how Jeff Bridges' character, is it Jeff Bridges?
10: Jeff Bridges, yeah.
9: So he owns Seabiscuit, and Seabiscuit is a little up-and-comer horse, and he's got what it takes.
10: Mm-hmm.
9: For the top prize. But the establishment horse, which I believe was War Admiral at the time, refuses to run against him. Listen to this.
1: Look, he's obviously the best horse in the East. We're obviously the best horse in the West. I just think the country deserves to see which horse is better.
13: Yo-ho-ho-ho, you may not be able to see it, folks, but the gauntlet just landed on my desk. Are we talking about a match race, Mr. Howard?
1: Whatever Mr. Riddle wants. Match race, stakes race, potato sack race. Just because we're littler doesn't mean we're scared.
13: Right you are, and out there in the heartland of America, every little guy knows exactly what you mean. You hear that, Mr. Riddle? You have an appointment with destiny. A date with...
1: Destiny?
13: Destiny, yes, exactly. So Destiny, and his name is Seabiscuit.
9: Seabiscuit. But that's what it feels like. So Ferguson has kind of laid the gauntlet. He said, you don't have the guts to run against me.
10: Yeah.
9: And Walsh is responding, saying, hey, you know what? Let's not wait until 28. I do think it's interesting, the timing of all this, and I don't know how this played into their decision to make an emergency clause that doesn't kick in until 29.
10: Mm-hmm.
9: Well, it kicks in 28, but on taxes, it wouldn't be until 29. You wouldn't pay him until 29. This is going to haunt Ferguson's reelection campaign. I mean,
10: it's going to be the story of this administration
9: This is his defining characteristic now. Is he's the guy who signed an income tax into law in Washington without giving voters a say, and specifically to keep them uninvolved in the process.
10: Right, because he felt they had a financial emergency that needed this type of redress that couldn't be relied upon for the voters to do the right thing. That's why they say it was an emergency.
9: It's an emergency for three years. Your house is on fire. We'll call somebody in 3 years. Yeah, right.
10: I think Ferguson sees the voting on the wall, that he's going to lose this when it gets to the people. And he's trying to reposition himself in this.
9: He said,
10: you know what? The people have spoken. We made a hasty decision to not trust the citizens of Washington, but they've spoken, and I'm their elected leader, and blah, blah, blah, blah, blah. I think having these guys debate on a monthly basis.
9: So smart.
10: It'd be so good for, I don't know if it's smart or dumb for either of the two involved.
9: It would not be.
10: But it would be so good for the state of Washington.
9: Yes. I think. Walsh has nothing to lose, obviously.
10: He's going to get on the big stage.
9: And he's whip smart.
10: He's the Seabiscuit in this scenario.
9: He's the Seabiscuit.
10: Yeah.
9: Ferguson, he's the establishment war admiral. He does not want these debates. He has everything to lose by doing them. And yet, we would still like to invite him to come on the show. Bob Ferguson, if you're listening, anybody from your team, we've already reached out to the Walsh campaign. We're happy to have them on. I mean, not even campaign. He's not running for election for governor. We've reached out to Jim Walsh, and we've said, hey, if you would be willing to come on, just like you have said, we would love to have you on the show. We'd also extend the invite to Bob Ferguson.
10: Sure, of course.
9: We're happy to have the two of them on the show, and they can exchange their ideas freely here, and we can let the listeners decide over a series of however many they want to do. If they want to give us a chance to do one of those, great.
10: You want to just meet us for a quick conversation and talk about the possibility of a series of debates.
9: If he doesn't...
10: in the same room.
9: Here's the thing.
10: Theoretically.
9: Here's another thing. If he does, it would be smart. If he doesn't, it would be tremendously bad It would be stupid for him to not do this after saying that he doesn't have the guts to run against.
10: It's a bad look.
9: It's a very bad look.
10: No way to spin that one.
9: So he should come on the show. All right, we got a lot more coming up. Stick around. We're going to be right back.
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9: All right, welcome back to the show. We've got a lot of stuff we're going to get into at 1 o'clock, including Washington State Ferries are celebrating a milestone, both good and bad, maybe.
10: Yeah.
9: And Wild Waves is going away.
10: Yeah, I was wrong about what I thought was going to be done with that land. I was wrong.
9: Yeah. Are you surprised by the proposal? We'll get into that at 1 o'clock. I was very surprised.
10: Let's get into this.
9: All right, we can decide.
10: Because there's good news and bad news.
9: It's like
10: the ferry story.
9: It's bad news if you love water slides.
10: Well, it's bad news if you like more affordable housing.
9: Okay. We'll talk about it. I was shocked at what's going in there. Before the weekend, this is like a what are you watching segment. So one of the things that my wife and I are really into right now on Netflix is a show called The Burrows. Have you seen and so I asked you over the weekend, I was like, oh, you got to watch the Burrows because you hadn't seen it yet.
10: Not an episode.
9: You guys have not seen it yet, here's a little bit of the theme song. Great cast, good people, Alfred Molina, Gina Davis, who is got a very young looking face.
10: That's a kind way to put that. Yeah, she really does.
9: Bill Pullman, who's got like the best head of hair for an old dude ever. It's a really interesting show.
10: Alfre Woodard. It's a great cast.
9: Clark Peters, Dennis O'Hare. Here's the theme song. It's kind of mysterious. It's by the Duff. It's produced by the Duffer Brothers, who did Stranger Things.
10: Yes. It's got a similar vibe.
9: Yeah. Different show creators, runners, but they're like executive producers. Basically, they've like put their name on it, but it's very similar vibe. I told you that you should watch it. I was like, oh, you're going to love this. And so did you go ahead and watch it?
10: We did. The truly unpleasant Melissa and I, because we've been looking for stuff to watch together.
9: Yeah.
10: You know, it's been a real effort of late to say, hey, let's. Instead of being in different zones of the house,
9: sure,
10: where she watches How to Kill Your Husband, Get Away with It shows, and I watch political arguing, that's all we've been doing.
9: Yeah.
10: Let's bond over something.
9: You meet over dinner.
10: Yeah. So we decided to watch The Burrows, and both you guys, Laura and
9: you watched it too? Have you watched The Burrows,
10: You both
9: Laura?
10: Recommended it.
4: I watched the trailer.
9: Oh, you were aware.
4: And I thought it looked amazing.
9: Okay.
10: Yeah. Okay, so we jumped into it Saturday night. I made popcorn. I'm committed.
9: Yes. It's got a very Steven Spielberg-y vibe to it.
10: It's got a really retro look to it because of the setting it takes place in. But here's the problem. First off, let me just cut to the chase. She hated it.
9: Really?
10: My wife hated it.
9: Why?
10: Hated it. It's got a very...
9: She doesn't like scary things? Because it is a scary show.
10: It's a scary thing. She watches How to Kill People. She watches detective shows all day long. She's got SVU on a loop in the back of the room just playing.
9: But this is like creature scary.
10: It's creature scary.
9: Does that play into it?
10: That's nothing about what she hated about it. It's about retirement homes. It's about a retirement community.
9: Yeah, it's something mysterious is happening in a retirement community of like, you know, independent living.
10: Yeah.
9: So they all have their own little cottage that looks like, you know, it's in the desert. It looks like Palm Desert.
10: Yeah, exactly. And it's isolated and self-contained, and you find out pretty quickly, you know, it's a private incorporated.
9: What's happening. Yeah.
10: This is too close. This is too close for us.
9: Oh, age-wise.
10: It was the age thing. They should have called it Older Things instead of Stranger Things. We would have just skipped it from the get-go. Now, I loved it.
9: I liked it. Older Things is a good title.
10: There were elements about it that, you know, because, you know, we're at the stage now where, and you've lost grandparents.
9: Yeah.
10: We're at the stage now where we've lost parents.
9: Sure.
10: And we've had parents who've had...
9: And my wife's dad passed away.
10: You know, so you guys are right.
9: We're a little behind you, but we're close.
10: But for Melissa and I, the idea of having to live in a community, even a wonderful community, but has where the security guard gaslights the residents. Oh, yes, this old crazy old lady forgetting again. That's what I want to write in my report. A little spoiler there for you.
9: Yeah.
10: Melissa just did not like anything about it. And I'm like, okay, I know.
9: Because it's got such great people.
10: I'm ready to start the second episode at the end. You know, I'm ready to binge in.
9: Yeah.
10: Right?
9: You're ready to skip the titles. Yeah, just get to the second episode.
10: Exactly.
9: Do you do that, by the way? Do you skip titles?
10: You bet I do.
9: Me too.
10: You bet I do.
9: My wife doesn't like to. She goes, it sets a mood. I'm like, yeah, but we just watched it.
10: We're on third episode here.
9: Yeah. So you like it, but she hates it.
10: I had to watch the second episode alone.
9: I feel horrible because I was thinking it should be a fun thing to do together.
10: Right. We're back at different zones of the house.
9: I think it's only 8 or 10 episodes. Yeah, well,
10: there's talk of a season 2.
9: Oh, no.
10: Because, you know, people love this kind of genre. And this is them. This is the Duffer Brothers, and they are just executive producers. But they saw, we got this younger demographic. Look what happened with Stranger Things.
9: Let's do the same thing.
10: A cultural phenomenon.
9: With olds.
10: They got even more money.
9: Yeah.
10: Yeah.
9: There you go.
10: They got me.
9: I'm glad you liked it.
10: I loved it.
9: I like it too. All right, we got a lot more coming up. Stick around. We'll tell you what's happening where Wild Waves currently is when we come back. We'll be right back.
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11: ABC News, I'm Michelle Franzen. After Iran state media signaled talks were off between the U.S. and Iran due to ongoing Israeli strikes in Lebanon, President Trump says he made separate calls to Israel's prime minister and Hezbollah mediators, and that says both sides have agreed not to attack the other. Iran still keeping a stranglehold on the Strait of Hormuz. Gas buddies Patrick DeHaan says that's sent trading oil prices up today. Americans could see prices at the pump go even higher.
12: The national average we still anticipate could be $4.80 a gallon over the course of this summer. So while we've gotten a little bit of a two-week break from high prices, we could go right back up. And it's still not impossible that later this summer, even ahead of July 4, that we could see the national average pressing $5 a gallon.
11: Health officials say they're working to trace the Ebola outbreak in the Democratic Republic of Congo, more than 1,000 suspected cases. But the WHO says there are no confirmed cases outside Central Africa. And severe storms are targeting parts of the South and plains today. This is ABC News. In Los Angeles, officials are offering an update to security preps for next week's kickoff of the FIFA World Cup.
13: In what law enforcement here is calling one of the largest security operations in Los Angeles history, the focus is broad during World Cup events on things like drunk driving and fake tickets, but also on terrorism and the threat drones could pose. The FBI's Patrick Grandy says there will be teams looking for drones and forcing them down.
14: There will be a zero tolerance policy that we have in effect. And we will be aggressively pursuing violators of those laws.
13: The sheriff here says he's been assured by the federal government there will be no immigration enforcement at FIFA events by ICE agents. Alex Stone, ABC News, Los Angeles.
11: The first match happening in L.A. with the U.S. hosting games across the country for weeks. In Laos, the remaining two missing miners in a remote cave have been located by rescue crews. They report hearing knocking sounds. Crews, though, still finding a way to get them out. Five other miners were rescued earlier. Michelle Franzen.
10: A familiar name joins the Seattle Kraken as an investor. More on that on the way. First, your Cairo News Radio traffic. In Kirkland, northbound 405 and northeast 85th, we've got a collision at the very end of your off-ramp. It's blocking the right lane there in the roundabout, so it's causing traffic to jam up approaching that roundabout, and drivers are starting to stack up on that off-ramp. We're up to 25 minutes to travel through downtown Seattle on North 5, heavy between the West Seattle Bridge, just past I-90, and really, the Ship Canal Bridge backup isn't so bad. It starts right at the 520 off-ramp. South 5 continues to look good. Both directions of 405 are slow near the VMAC between 30th and 44th. And South 5 through JBLM, we've still got a brief backup there at the main gate. Tacoma to Olympia, still doing pretty good at just a 40-minute commute. This traffic report is brought to you by Cairo News Radio.
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10: Good afternoon. I'm Nate Connors. A deadly shooting in eastern Washington has parents asking why pellet guns aren't treated like real firearms under state law. More from Cairo News Radio's Amanda Factor.
28: A man died last week after being shot with a pellet gun by a young child. Casey McNerthney with the King County Prosecutor's Office tells Seattle's Morning News that case could come to prosecutors as manslaughter, but when a kid is caught with a pellet gun in a backpack at school and makes no threat, state law requires prosecutors to handle it differently.
29: The law was written when people thought of BB guns like what you see in A Christmas Story. And so that comes to prosecutors, not just in King County, but statewide, as a mandatory diversion misdemeanor the first time.
28: McNerthney says if parents want things changed, they need to talk to their lawmakers. Manda Factor, Cairo News Radio.
10: A King County jury.

0: and performed care that they weren't trained for. He faces 12 to 16 years in prison when he's sentenced June 16th. Seattle Kraken ownership is adding a big new name. Billionaire philanthropist Melinda French Gates is joining as a minority investor. The Kraken released a video conversation with French Gates and owner Samantha Holloway.
1: You know, Seattle's long been my home, so I was thrilled when you formed the ownership group that you did. You've now taken control of Climate Pledge Arena.
0: The move comes as Holloway's group positions itself for a possible NBA expansion bid in Seattle. For now, ownership says their focus is on hockey, but the push for basketball is gaining momentum. If you live in unincorporated Pierce County, the annual burn ban starts today. Cairo 7 TV's Didi Sun reports the Stage 1 burn ban prohibits land clearings.
2: As well as burning any yard debris. If you live in unincorporated Pierce County, you should use alternatives like composting. Barbecues and small recreational fires in approved fire pits or on private property or in designated campgrounds are still allowed when safety guidelines are followed. Mm. If you get caught violating the burn ban, you could get a citation or a fine.
0: 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I'm Nate Connors, Cairo News Radio.
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5: Welcome back to the show. 1 hour down, 2 hours to go. Lots of stuff to get to. Jason Rance is going to join us in just about 30 minutes. We're going to discuss everything that's happening. It's primary day in Los Angeles. People are voting. California has a weird system. They have a top two system. So
6: it's sometimes called a jungle primary. Which
5: is that what it's called?
6: Yeah. Some people don't like the verbiage of the jungle primary.
5: They hate jungles.
6: It's an open primary. It's an open primary.
5: I love jungle.
6: Which means you can vote for any candidate, be affiliated with a political party. Mm-hmm. Most states are Republicans can only vote, registered Republicans can only vote in the Republican primary. That way you don't have voters coming in and flooding the zone on the other side, which has happened in various primaries. Bottom line is the top two vote getters, no matter who you're affiliated with, move on to the general election.
5: Which California loves because it's a pretty blue state. It usually means that in the general election.
6: It pretty much locks out conservative points of view and Republican candidates.
5: There you go.
6: Yeah.
5: That's why they do it.
6: That's why they do it. And it's a horrible idea.
5: I think it's a bad idea, too. I don't like it. But we will see what happens in L.A. For the mayor's race. It's likely to be Karen Bass and Spencer Pratt.
6: Looking that way.
5: Which could be interesting. Jason Rance will join us. We'll discuss at 1:30 whether or not in general election.
6: I was surprised at his commitment and passion.
5: His take on this.
6: Yeah. And okay. he's not just throwing his opinion out there. He's digging his opinion in.
5: Does Spencer Pratt actually stand a chance of becoming the next mayor of Los Angeles? We will discuss at 1:30. Okay. We have a lot of stuff to get to. We teased this before the break, so we're going to get to this right now. Wild Waves is in its final season, and this is a local. I mean, there's nobody who's listening who has lived in Washington for more than 10 years who doesn't remember Wild Waves. And, you know, especially if you grew up here, what Wild Waves meant when you were like a teenager.
6: Yeah.
5: When you were like, especially like a preteen, to be so excited to be dropped off at a place where your parents would go like, all right, enjoy the day.
6: We'll
5: be back in 5-6 hours.
6: And then it evolves to your high school years when this is where you really have the independence.
5: Yeah, a lot of people
6: and the
5: have
6: social
5: like
6: connections. You bet.
5: Grad night parties.
6: You bet.
5: Yeah.
6: And, you know, I grew up in a different part of the country, but my kids were everything you're talking about. Mm-hmm. My kids went through every phase of that.
5: Yeah.
6: From the Enchanted Village or whatever, the Enchanted Parkway is the road there. So I imagine it was Enchanted Village to the water park to the, come on, dad, to go.
5: Yeah.
6: Just don't even stop.
5: You
6: just slow the car down and let me jump out.
5: Drop me off around the corner.
6: Right.
5: Exactly.
6: But this is it.
5: They're not a financially viable business anymore because kids are, the bottom line is you can't water slide with a cell phone in your hand.
6: That is really it.
5: That's what killed Wild Waves.
6: Yeah.
5: Is they need better waterproof phones. If you could have a waterproof phone that people could get in mass, that wave pool would just be full of kids just.
6: And they'd be going down the slides with them.
5: They'd be going down the slides with them.
6: Wet selfies.
5: They'd be selfieing them.
6: All day long.
5: I think that's
6: genius.
5: It.
6: That could have been the difference.
5: That was the difference. If Wild Waves had only invented a waterproof phone a little bit faster. So-

0: when the story came a couple weeks ago that Wild Waves was announcing their final season, my first inclination was, okay, more housing. I mean, we see up along the I-5 corridor as the spine mm-hmm. of Sound Transit has come online for the most part. We see just urban sprawl, residential growth up and down the line. I'm figuring that land right across from the main terminal right down there in Federal Way
1: is going to be
0: 3,000 units there. It's going to be all multi, you know, townhomes, apartments, condos, you name it. It's perfect.
1: But what's it going to be?
0: It's, you know what, I tell you what, it's what it's going to be is as important as what it's not going to be.
1: Yeah.
0: It's going to be a warehouse.
1: What?
0: Over 1 million square feet of warehouse space.
1: Warehouse.
0: 42 foot tall inside, which gives future tenants the option of making a multi-story,
1: three-story
0: build-in.
1: Is this finalized? I mean, I know that this is part of a, it's a proposal that's been submitted. Again, like you said, a 1 million square foot industrial warehouse. Como News talk to park goers about this. I'm seeing the plans here from, is this Haas? H-A-A-S? Is that what it is? Haas?
0: That's the designer.
1: That's the,
0: I believe, right? Okay. The architectural design firm.
1: Gotcha. It's a massive space. I mean, 1 million square feet is just an unbelievable size space.
0: Imagine how big
1: space.
0: That water park is covered by warehouse. Yeah, I mean, it's that big.
1: Ironically, if the water park had covering and they could operate year round, they might turn a profit. This is park goers who spoke to Como News about this. Listen to this.
2: Oh, this will be fun.
3: It was there since we were 13, and now, what, they're shutting down to be warehouses? It's terrible. The city's losing a gem. It's terrible. There's going to be so much more traffic, truck traffic, through back streets in Federal Way. People are going
4: to
3: be leaving.
4: If they wanted to do something, they could have added on to the park or did something other than try to just destroy it, you know? Because, like, where are we supposed to go now for a water park?
5: We used to go all the time, and I wanted to start taking the kids there, but they've never been, so this year will be the only time they ever get to go.
0: Is Great Wolf the only other option? Speaking of that one patron.
1: Good question.
0: Right, I think, because when you're talking about where.
1: Yeah, but teens don't want to go to Great Wolf.
0: And Great Wolf is
1: a teen out there. Mom and dad dropped me off at Great.
0: It's a different vibe.
1: Great Wolf's great for kids.
0: It's great for kids.
1: And families, but it's not like a teenage spot.
0: It's a resort. It's not just, I don't know if you're even allowed to use the water park features at Great Wolf unless you're staying at the hotel.
1: Well, no, of course not.
0: Right?
1: You're not allowed to use, use Wild Waves if you don't pay to go.
0: No, no, but I'm saying you can't pay for a ticket to the water park.
1: That I don't know.
0: You know, I know there's stuff over in Idaho. I think Silverwood is the closest one, but it is losing a Northwest resource.
1: Mm-hmm.
0: But all these stories, all these testimonials are all based in nostalgia, and I get it, but we're talking about the future.
1: Yeah.
0: You know, it's just not practical. You're right. They could have enclosed it. They could have modernized. They could have year-rounded it.
1: It's not realistic because, a tremendous amount of cost to cover something like that.
0: Yeah, exactly. It all comes down to money.
1: They're going to, it's just a better spot for, I mean, sadly, it's a better spot for a warehouse. That's what the appetite is for.
0: It is. I'm with you.
1: What's interesting is there's not even tenant. It's just a warehouse.
0: No, it's just the future, right? Future possibilities.
1: It's just somebody who said, I'm willing to invest in 1 million square foot warehouse.
0: Mm-hmm.
1: I don't even know if somebody's going to fill it up yet. They will, because people fill up stuff like crazy. You know what you could do? Turn it into a storage unit. That's going to make some money.
0: A million square foot storage unit any day.
1: 10
0: foot, 20 foot, 30 foot. What size you want? Tall as you want. You want to put a sailboat in here? We got that kind of space.
1: Want to put a water slide in here? We got space for it.
0: Store your water slide. It's not going to be residential. It's going to be warehouse. You know what it's not going to be, though? A data center. I was so worried.
1: Were you?
0: Yes.
1: I'm not worried about data centers.
0: I'm terrified of data centers.
1: I'm not terrified.
0: Oh, man, the environmental impact, the noise, the whole nine, the sucking of the power, they're massive.
1: No.
0: And they're intrusive. How about 1 million square foot data center down there? Tell me that wouldn't have been a war.
1: I feel like the data centers is a modern boogeyman. I mean, here's a lot of what I'm basing that on. A lot of the people who don't like data centers, I don't trust them on a lot of other things.
0: Oh, that's fair.
1: So the people who are like saying, oh, data centers, scariest thing in the world, like Seattle City Council or whatever just voted to say, data centers can be put in
0: a year-long moratorium, right?
1: In the next year,
0: yeah,
1: which would be impossible anyway. They're just like, you know, we're going to figure out what our stance is on data centers, but no data centers can go in a year.
0: Well, they were proposing those five record-sized data centers, I think it was. that were pitched in Seattle.
1: There were stories about inquiries about possibility. Yeah, they have 36 data centers as it stands right now. They're just not large.
0: Yeah, they're the size of this room, not the size of this building.
1: Here's the other thing. They're always talking about like the scare tactics. This is far afield. But the scare tactics are always like, oh, data centers are going to drive up the price of your electricity.
0: Oftentimes they do.
1: Most of the data centers that go in now have their own electricity. They provide it themselves. So it may not even be an issue.
0: Yeah.
1: That's true, but it's not always the case. But in most of the cases, I believe. But in a lot of times, what they also do is provide massive amounts of money to the local economies. So, like, these are not, to me, again, we disagree on this, fine.
0: Yeah.
1: I just don't think they're the scariest thing in the world. But if people don't want them, whatever. I don't really care.
0: Well, I know the impact with regard to pollution, not just noise pollution, but other elements of it. They use a ton of water.
1: I've heard, I mean, they also use dirty water. So they're using stuff that you would never even want in your system.
0: I love dirty water. I'm kidding. But it's not a data center.
1: It's not a data center.
0: It's a big empty warehouse.
1: They should use all the water from the pool
0: to cool the data
1: wave
0: center.
1: Pool from the Wild Waves.
0: They could have kept the wave pool.
1: Yeah,
0: they just put a data center in the bottom of it.
1: There you go. Perfect.
0: Help cover the cost of slides.
1: All right, let's move off of Wild Waves. It's in the past. I mean, it's still around, so you can go to Wild Waves. If you love it, go. You got one more year.
0: And you know what?
1: This is like the official start of summer. This is when now people can go. We're supposed to have hot weather. It's the next
0: 82
1: few days.
0: Tomorrow. That's right. Yeah. So 83 maybe on your phone.
1: Go to the Wild Waves. And spend some money and enjoy yourself. Make some memories that'll last a lifetime. All right. Speaking of lasting a lifetime and memories.
0: That's what we're asking of our ferry fleet. Nice.
1: Let's switch over to Washington State Ferries. 75 years. Today, 75 years. Washington State Ferries bought the Black Ball Line in 1951 effectively creating the Washington State Ferry System. You want to know a fun fact, though, that I did not know about this?
0: What?
1: The original Washington State Ferry System, again, which was originally the Black Ball Line, apparently, they bought that for $5 million in 1951.
0: Wow.
1: Which I don't know exactly what that translates to today. It's, I mean, you know, with inflation and everything, I'm sure it's a lot. I'm sure it's like $100-something million.
0: Probably so.
1: Yeah. Somebody could tell me real fast. But that was not supposed to be... We have the largest ferry system in the nation.
0: Yeah.
1: I think we're like the second largest in the world, largest in America.
0: Yeah.
1: Largest in America. And they did not plan on being the largest ferry system in America. In fact, that was just a temporary fix. The Black Ball Line apparently was having some sort of a labor disagreement at the time, and there was a possibility they were going to shut down, which we needed at the boats. And so Washington stepped in. They bought it for $5 million, and it was supposed to be a temporary solution until... They finished building, because there was a proposal at the time, they were going to build some inter-island cross-sound bridges, toll bridges. There was going to be five of them.
0: They were going to bridge the islands?
1: They were going to bridge the islands. I was just reading about that. I was like, I wonder what the history of the Black Ball Line is. That's really fascinating. So I was doing a little research. They were originally going to build these toll bridges, five of them, to connect the islands. We weren't even, and they were just going to then phase out the ferries that they just purchased. That wasn't even a long-term plan. The proposal for the toll bridges ended up being voted down because it ended up looking like it was going to be fairly expensive, obviously. And so they decided, well, what if we just keep this ferry thing going? People seem to like boats. So it's a part of our highway system now. It's officially Washington State Highway. Anytime you're on one of those boats.
0: Yeah.
1: And now, 75 years later, it's the largest system in America. Isn't that amazing?
0: Isn't that vaguely interesting? it makes perfect sense when you look at what's been needed through the evolution of the growth of this state.
1: Yeah.
0: That this system.
1: Ironically, growth is a funny word because they bought 18 boats and now we have 14.
0: Same boats.
1: Now we have 14.
0: Not quite the same boats.
1: Isn't that funny?
0: It is.
1: Our nation, our system is, our population has grown so much and yet.
0: It's funny because
1: they don't grow the system.
0: Here's what is funny about it is it's not like the mainland, if you will, of Washington that has grown. The islands haven't grown with that rate. They have grown, but not anywhere near the scale that the main corridor of Western Washington Living has grown.
1: Yeah, but you look at like the Seattle, Bremerton, the Edmonds, and the Kingstons.
0: Right, which makes the ferry more important with interactions with the island communities and the island county. But that is still such an interesting, exclusive, unique portion, way to live. That's unique to Washington State. When we talk about the quality of life here and why companies come here and why tourists come here and why people don't leave here
1: or
0: why they leave. But those island communities, it's like nowhere else in the country.
1: Oh, gorgeous. I mean, well,
0: there's places in Minneapolis or Minnesota, upstate.
1: Yeah, but they get very cold weather.
0: And big mosquitoes, which we really don't often get.
1: No.
0: But that is such a unique quality to Washington State, is those that island community and the ferry system that makes it a possibility.
1: We were on these just last weekend, I think.
0: Weekend before.
1: Thank you. And I'm always like I said earlier in the show, I'm like always chatting. So like there was a guy there. We were standing on the front. We had walked on. We're waiting to walk off. We're standing there. And as we're arriving at Kingston, and I was asking like, well, how deep? Because they're building that whole new terminal it's not a new terminal. It's a new dock. It's
0: right?
1: A new dock.
0: Yeah.
1: And really cool construction, by the way, if you go over to Kingston. It's just cool looking. And I asked the guy, I was like, how deep are these boats? Because it looked like, sometimes when the tide is out, I'm surprised that they can even dock there. And he's like, yeah, most of it's under the surface. I mean, like, they're pretty deep. So the water, I was like, how deep does the water need to be for them to make an approach to dock? And I think, he said somewhere around like 60 feet or something like that is what you can expect in Kingston. And it's just like, it is fascinating. As much as I gripe and complain about the system all the time,
0: It
1: could be run better.
0: Yeah, we're not asking a lot. Just run it smart.
1: Yeah, just run it smart. No, hire enough people to run the boats.
0: Flying ferry. We just want you to run them smart.
1: Just run them smart. Just don't be dumb.
0: By the way, a $5 million back in 51, equivalent to $64 million today.
1: Really?
0: Yeah.
1: Well, that's a lot less than they spend now. But at least we have less boats.
0: Less than what the dock costs. At least we have less boats. Oh my gosh, that's
1: all right. Can we give an update on this? This was we didn't have a chance to get to this earlier. We wanted to wait until this segment to get to this. In Longview, have you been reading up on some of the Longview stuff? I mean, we have the very sad part, and we wanted to put this up on the website so that people know where they can donate money or whatever you can donate
0: to help. Yeah, it's a community that really needs the loving arms of Washington right now.
1: The Nippon Dynawave packaging pulp and paper plant, which horrible accident, 900,000 gallon fat of this white liquor substance implodes. 11 people now confirmed dead. They know all of the people.
0: All been identified.
1: Last week they said there was like 10 missing, and because they couldn't go in because of chemical reasons, and they had to be safe, and so now they know who the missing are and the dead are, which is very sad. But we did want to put up, so on mynorthwest.com, we're going to have a link where people can go and they can find out where they can make donations.
0: Yeah, there's a couple of community donations that are being set up, one through a local bank, one through the Longshoremen's Union. There's also ways for you to donate to the individual families who lost family members in this tragedy.
1: Yeah.
0: And that's a great way for us to show how much, we can't begin to understand what you're going through as the community of Longview. I think Luke said it, that everyone in that community knows someone.
1: Yeah.
0: Is it everyone is impacted in that community by this tragedy?
1: I mean, what's the town, 38,000?
0: 30,000 people.
1: Yeah, it's a small town.
0: As we learned, thanks to Jim Walsh, one of your first concerns, you're the first person I heard bring it up, was how is this economically going to impact, and no, we're not being disrespectful to the loss, but how is this going to economically impact maybe the largest employer in Longview?
1: Yeah.
0: And Representative Walsh told us, well, that's that compound. Only one working company, an element of that compound, was lost in this horrific accident. And it's still 75-80% of this plant is still working.
1: Sure.
0: This community is moving forward as best they can under these horrific conditions.
1: Yep.
0: And there's ways that we can reach out and help these families and this community, because We really don't know the extent of the impact on the community. The immediate horrific loss is apparent, but
1: it's going to continue. We posted this stuff on mynorthwest.com.
0: Yeah.
1: But here's the part that jumped out at me, too. I mean, beyond the loss of life, which is just awful. I also saw there was a report about the Department of Ecology.
0: Oh, yeah. The environmental impact on this. Well, absolutely.
1: Which then affects more people and drinking water and all these things. But as they originally reported, they had 23 dead fish near the mill. By Saturday evening, they had counted up to 200. By Sunday evening, that number had jumped up to 2,000. I mean, those are exponentially increasing numbers. And then they have all the different types of fish. Basically, any fish in those waterways that have been affected by this.
0: And we're talking about the Cowlitz River.
1: Yeah.
0: Into the Columbia River, where that's where the dump off is. Because they use Cowlitz River. Because Longview's right at the at the emerging of those two rivers, you know, where they intersect. The Calais comes in, dumps into the Columbia. Columbia take, and then the plant goes, is on the banks of the Columbia.
1: Okay.
0: They use Calais River to flush that system that runs under Longview. One of the ways they helped alleviate the immediate damage and danger was to dilute the chemicals that had spilled by using fresh water from the Calais to rush through their system. Mm. But that's all dumped into the Columbia. And these fish deaths that they're recording now are all freshwater in the Columbia. They have no idea how long this is going to impact the wildlife here.
1: Yeah, to the extent they don't know.
0: How far it's going to go out, how it's going to impact every aspect of life in Longview.
1: Ugh, it's just a crazy story. All right, we're going to put up on mynorthwest.com a place where you guys can go if you have the ability to donate, which
0: you feel in your heart,
1: very needed right now.
0: Every little bit, it adds up quick, folks. It really does.
1: All right, we're going to switch over to some political stuff next. Jason Rantz from Seattle Red 770. Jason Rantz Show is going to join us next. We're going to give you his take on the L.A. mayoral race, which has grabbed a lot of national headlines. People are really watching that going like, hey, what's going to happen? And what does that mean going forward? L.A. is as blue a state, as blue a city as you could possibly get.
0: Yeah. America's second largest city in the in America's largest economy, California, the largest state economy in the country.
1: And recently they have had some tough times. And so will that... Does that mean that they're going to start thinking different politically? Who knows? Jason Rantz will join us next to talk about it. Stick around.
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22: Good afternoon. I'm Aaron Granello, a Washington congresswoman now urging Nippon Dynawave to clarify its plans to pay workers. Following last week's tragedy at a Longview paper mill, company initially committed to paying its employees during the federal safety investigation. Workers now say they've been told pay may only continue through June 7th. In a letter to executives, Representative Marie Glusenkamp-Perez is asking the company to stand by its original commitments. Governor Bob Ferguson today signed an executive order making Washington one of the first states to set workplace standards around menopause.
23: Like too many issues around women's health, we don't talk much about menopause.
22: Order directs state cabinet agencies to adopt accommodations and training and tells the Women's Commission to draft guidance for both public and private employers statewide. And now to the closing bell report there. With skyrocketing gas prices, Costco is seeing a record demand for gas. Here's Cairo 7 TV's Lindsay Sheldon.
24: During last week's quarterly earnings call, the company said some of its gas stations have needed tanker trucks to replenish fuel several times a day. The company also said the demand for gas at its stations is the highest in its 50-year history.
22: One of the big names in AI files for an IPO. ABC's Mike DeBusky explains.
25: Anthropic has filed paperwork with the Securities and Exchange Commission, kicking off the early stages of a planned public offering. The SEC will now review the company's finances, which are private for now, but will be released ahead of that IPO if it's approved. Anthropic is one of several AI companies that are planning to go public. Elon Musk's SpaceX, which owns his artificial intelligence company xAI, filed paperwork last month, and an IPO for OpenAI is also widely expected in the coming months. Mike DeBusky, ABC News.
22: And we now know what will come of those water slides and roller coasters at Wild Waves. Looks like they will be torn down to make room for a vast industrial warehouse site. The Federal Way Mirror reporting the project would include loading docks, truck access, and parking on the 1 million square foot property. The owners blamed financial struggles when they announced this would be the final season for Wild Waves. On Wall Street today, Dow gained 46 points, NASDAQ up 114, S&P 500 gained 20 points. And now to the real-time traffic desk. Here's Nate Connors.
0: Looking pretty good out there, Aaron. 20 minutes to get you through downtown Seattle on North 5. Your biggest backup is pretty thick between the West Seattle Bridge, just past I-90. Then really past that, it's not too bad. That Ship Canal Bridge backup starts just before 520. South 5 continues to look great with no significant backups heading through downtown. We do have some backups at the First Avenue South Bridge where we just had a marine crossing. It is now back open to vehicles. And the Point Defiance Ferry Terminal reporting a one-hour wait for drivers. Cairo News Radio, real-time traffic. I'm Nate Connors.
22: Lots of sunshine the next couple of days. Mid-70s today, mid-80s tomorrow. Right now, 72 degrees in downtown Seattle. I'm Aaron Granillo, Cairo News Radio.
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1: All right, welcome back to the show. We're going to get into some politics, both local and national politics, which we'll discuss. And we love to do that with Jason Rantz from Seattle Red 770. Jason Rantz Show joins us now. Jason, welcome to the show.
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3: No paywall here, baby.
1: No paywall. Obviously, it's free all the time. Please read. please click and read on my stuff. Is that thirsty? Jason, Bob Ferguson. Before we get into the LA stuff, I want to ask you about Bob Ferguson. Over the weekend, he posted a response to a Seattle Red story about Jim Walsh, who was asked about a potential governor's run. And Jim Walsh said, basically, like, yeah, I'm considering all things. I would consider it. He's a good politician, which means he's not going to say no, but he's not going to say yes. There's a lot of people who think that he would do a really good job in that position, by the way. A lot of middle-of-the-road people who think he could do a really good job in that role. Bob Ferguson responded by saying, you don't have the guts to face me in 2028. It's very, like, schoolyard bullyish type of a thing and very, like, childish, I thought. What was your take on that? Why would he post that? And what does that say deeper? What's the deeper meaning to Bob Ferguson? Why is he posting this?
2: My guess is he would welcome a challenge from someone who is not a moderate. I think Bob Ferguson looks at the numbers. His polling has been pretty bad, actually, since he became governor. It's been pretty consistently low. It's getting worse because of this income tax. He's obviously going to be seen as kind of himself being on the ballot with these upcoming initiatives, including the income tax once it qualifies. And it would be easier for him in a deeply blue state to say, I'm running against a hardcore conservative who's going to be easily labeled a quote unquote MAGA conservative versus someone who's maybe a little bit more moderate, maybe a little bit, less known, who can define him or herself much better than the Ferguson campaign will. And I'm guessing they're looking at those numbers and saying, I don't want to run against moderate in a couple of years. This is a deflection, of course, because no one's announcing anything for governor for a very long time.
3: He's trying to change the story.
2: 100%.
3: You're exactly right. And if you wait for me to disagree with you about anything you said about Bob Ferguson, stop waiting. I'm not going
2: to disagree. Oh, no. I know you happen to be reasonable on this. There's one or two issues.
1: He's very reasonable on this.
3: But only twice a day.
2: Yeah.
3: Like a stop clock.
1: So do you think, though, that he is – is Bob Ferguson scared about his job prospects, given the amount of people who have – let me ask it this way. If he had not signed the income tax into law, he probably would have nothing to even worry about. But because he did sign it into law, does he now have to say, hey, I'm going to be tied to this and people are going to be voting with this issue in 28? And it doesn't even kick in until 28, which coincides with his reelection campaign. Is that going to hurt him?
2: He is in a very vulnerable position, not just because of the income tax, but you have three initiatives that are very popular with the people, which is the trans athletes, as well as the parental bill of rights, or at least returning the parental bill of rights.
1: Sure.
2: So you've got that plus the income tax, all polling very clearly against Bob Ferguson. And of course, coming off of just making the claims last legislative or the legislative session beforehand, I will not be raising taxes. And then he signs the largest increase in taxes we've ever seen. So he's in a vulnerable position. I don't know if he's scared, but I imagine he's at least a little bit anxious. I don't think you should, unless there's a massive scandal, I don't think a Democrat governor in Washington state should ever feel scared.
1: Yeah.
2: Anxious, maybe.
3: I think the three issues you raised are all of import. But I think the two issues with regard to transgender athletics and with regard to parental bill of rights, those pale in comparison to the income tax.
2: Oh, I agree.
3: Absolutely. So, and I think Ferguson really feels like he can put this horrible mistake behind him when it's voted on in November and this goes away. And I think it's far enough away from his next election cycle that that'll be so far in the rearview mirror. He can say, look, we made a mistake. We listened to the people. We learned. He could actually, he's not a stupid politician.
2: I agree.
3: He can spin this in his benefit.
2: I think he will spin this.
3: Yeah.
2: The problem is he will have to defend it over the course of the next several months.
3: Oh, yeah, yeah. Right? Next year is going to be tough.
2: He will be defending this tooth and nail, yeah. And that means he can spin it all he wants. You then have your attack ad already, which is him defending something that's deeply unpopular. That's his biggest problem.
3: I think you're right. I had said last week I thought that he still maybe believes he could win an election on this. He could win a public vote on this. Do you think was I wrong?
2: There's no way he believes that. He's not that dumb. There's not a single Democrat right now who thinks they can win this issue. If it was actually voted on this particular issue, or if you were judged by this issue, there's not a single Democrat who thinks that
3: there's
2: they can win.
3: People who still
2: outside of maybe Seattle.
3: Not enough voters to believe that this is them, not me. This is the super going after the super wealthy, not me. As a Washington.
2: No one believes that because. That's not their intent. They made their intent pretty clear. They could have very easily.
1: They could have made it that many times.
2: Yes,
1: decided
2: they
1: not.
2: They had the opportunity. They chose not to intentionally. So I just don't think that's how they'll spin it, of course. But they won't be able to then defend when they say, well, why didn't you write that into the law? It was a literal amendment that you could have signed on to and they chose not to do it.
1: Let's move down south a little bit to Los Angeles. This is a big day is a big day in Los Angeles. There's going to be, I saw there's already ballot boxes on fire, which is interesting.
3: No, really?
1: Yeah.
3: Are you serious?
1: Yeah. Did you not see that?
3: No, I didn't see that.
2: There was at least one that was targeted.
1: Oh, okay. So, but Spencer Pratt, Karen Bass, are they the two likely for general? Is that going to happen? Or is Nithya Raman, she's the other candidate. She's independent, right? In Canada, in
2: well, she's
1: LA.
2: The socialist. I mean, she's like the Mamdani, Katie Wilson style candidate. Karen Bass is the incumbent
1: Democrat.
2: Who's
1: going to be it's going to be a runoff, yes? Nobody's going to get
2: it would be very difficult to get to 50% in Los Angeles, given the three in the polling.
3: Given the three,
2: Is it possible? Sure, I guess. It seems very unlikely. We'll see what the turnout's going to be. Everyone seems to acknowledge there's momentum for Spencer Pratt. It's entirely possible, depending on how the vote is split between Raman and Bass, that he actually is the winner tomorrow. He's not going to win the election in November, short of some sort of, again, massive scandal. But he's got momentum. But the only part of me I just kind of worry about is that momentum on Twitter and in media is not momentum in real life. Now, the polling shows he's actually got a shot and is number two right now. There was one poll that came out over the weekend from the California Post showing that he was in the lead by 1%. I don't buy that at all.
1: Polls are...
2: I don't believe that at all.
1: Yeah.
2: But, I'm from L.A. I talk to people in L.A. and I've got some folks who are pretty liberal who are like, they may not be hardcore Spencer Pratt fans. I know one who's voting for him, but they don't like Karen Bass. And Karen Bass has been an absolute nightmare as mayor, especially with the fires. And that is such an emotional pitch for Los Angelinos and specifically for Spencer Pratt, who loses his home. His parents lose their home.
3: That was his open introduction to the race.
2: And that's the kind of passion you generally want from people.
3: Yeah.
2: And you're willing to say, I know you don't have a background running a government, right? That you're not an elected official, but it's that passion that I think wins people over to say, maybe I'll give this person a shot because he's been harmed. He has something to prove. And frankly, the person who has a whole bunch of experience led us to this point that we're currently in. It's still going to be very, very, very difficult, no matter what happens tomorrow, for Spencer Pratt to win.
1: So let's say it's him and Bass in the runoff. What would it take for him to actually win it? You say
2: she
1: just a miracle?
2: She could drop out.
3: Well, no. Well,
2: the day of the election.
4: Well, she just decides.
3: You know, horrible alien love triangle story breaks in the Inquirer.
2: I mean, there could be a legitimate scandal fraud and abuse.
3: No, you're right. Is there any way that, I mean, he's got so much money behind him. He's got so much, you know, industry, corporate support behind him down in California.
2: She has way more money.
1: Way more than him.
3: My point was going to be, is that momentum of financial and institutional support in California going to grow as it comes to the
2: momentum
3: general?
2: Begets momentum, right? I mean, the second you say, hey, we have a whole bunch of people giving us money, then more people want
3: to. Is there an amount of money that could win this race short of catastrophic collapse by Bass? Is there, I mean, because we're talking about a lot of money down there.
2: Yeah, he doesn't have that much money. He's got every billionaire in town in his camp. Well, Tom Steyer is a billionaire who's running for governor.
3: He'll get behind.
2: I don't think he's got as much money as you, or won't have as much money as you think he will. Yeah. Remember, the celebrities and the one, they're backing Karen Bass, and they're going to give her money. They're going to continue to give her a ton of money. She's going to be well-financed. He'll get a nice little boost, depending on how well he does tomorrow.
3: Okay.
2: But ultimately, anything he can do to get in front of voters, and his AI ads are killing it, and he's not spending that much money on it. He's spending like a few thousand dollars, and it's getting in front of a lot of people.
1: We have 30 seconds left. What would it mean if he did win, and he won the mayor's office in L.A.? What would that mean in Los Angeles?
2: Oh, I think it would give someone who doesn't have a whole lot of experience a chance to do what Mamdani and Trump did, which is appeal to people who didn't.
1: Or Katie Wilson.
2: Or Katie Wilson. Like, it could go either way,
3: right?
2: So
3: it's going to be disastrous.
2: It could be, or it could not be. I don't know.
3: Other example you've given us, I know you guys are not crazy about. So.
2: Well, I'm not calling Mamdani or Trump a disaster. Wilson, so far, has been. She's, but I'll be on CNN tomorrow night calling the race, I think.
1: Are you?
2: Yeah.
3: Nice.
2: It'll be fun.
3: I'll look forward to it.
1: National star now. Jason Rantz, thanks for joining us. We appreciate it.
2: Thank you.
1: We got a lot more coming up. Stick around. We're going to be right back.
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0: We've got a very interesting topic we're going to get into at 2 o'clock. Just a little tease ahead. There was a hit and run. They're still looking for one of the drivers in this hit and run. Somebody ended up dying, a pedestrian who was trying to cross the highway. But it calls into question a very interesting... Well, we'll get into it at 2 o'clock. Okay. And I'd like to talk about it in a little more depth. Right now, what I want to talk about... I saw this story. This is really interesting. Serena Williams, are you a tennis fan? You look like you go out there and...
1: I whack the old... lace up the old Wilson. Yeah, big.
0: I couldn't even come up with...
1: I was as a kid. You know, when I was... Because, you know, living in the city, fun was expensive. We didn't ride or ski. We just...
0: Cost of entry, tennis racket is
1: tennis racket and a can of balls. But we scraped together enough for a can of balls. We had a weekend in front of us.
0: Sure.
1: Yeah, but as an adult...
0: It's a tough game. It's a finesse game. I mean, tennis is a really tough game.
1: It's a very cardio-centric game.
0: Yeah.
1: Mobility is key.
0: Like all of you, I hated tennis lessons when I was a kid. All the time. I always sat out of tennis lessons all the time.
1: Lessons?
0: Yeah. I'm just kidding. I had a tennis lesson. You kidding?
1: Now, the yachting I could handle. The sailing lessons weren't so bad.
0: Sailing lessons were fun. Tennis lessons on my boat, super annoying because of the waves.
1: Balls. Yeah.
0: No. Serena Williams, she's trying to make a comeback at 44 years old. How is that even possible? She's the most popular. I looked this up. Serena Williams, I asked AI. I said, who's the most popular female tennis player of all time? By far and away, it's Serena Williams.
1: Really?
0: Yes. Well, of course.
1: There have been numerous.
0: Yeah, there's a lot of good players.
1: I mean, I'm talking about different eras, you know. Steffi Graf. There's Martina Navratilova. There have been incredible tennis players. But you could argue that Serena has eclipsed them all.
0: She's like Michael Jordan of that sport.
1: Yeah.
0: For women tennis players.
1: And from a cultural perspective.
0: She's just such a massive
1: star.
0: Nobody
1: comes close.
0: Such a massive star. She also is a highest earning female tennis player of all time. In prize money, she won nine. But again.
1: And a backup shortstop on the Cleveland Guardians earns more than Ted Williams earned his entire career.
0: That's true.
1: So you got to put it in perspective.
0: But she's also very successful.
1: She's incredibly successful.
0: She has won. Listen to this, how much money she's made. So she's not coming back for money, I don't think, because she's made a lot. She has made just in prize money. She's made $94,816,000 just in prize money. She's got 23 grand slams in off-court endorsements. Mm-hmm. She's around $500 million. So she's doing very well. You've probably seen her lately. She's doing those GLP-1 ads.
1: Yeah.
0: She's gotten real fit.
1: It's Roe, I think, is her company that she endorses her. Or she endorses. Yeah, that's what it's for.
0: She's on the commercials. She says she's lost a bunch of weight. She's back to fighting form.
1: Isn't her husband... a part of that world?
0: That's what the internet says. He's like an investor or something
1: in that company, the GLP-1.
0: And he founded or co-founder of Reddit. So he's got some money. He's got some money. She's got some money.
1: She's not coming back for the money.
0: I don't think she's coming back for the money.
1: I think it's because
0: she's got that competitive fire. I heard an interview one time with Mike Tyson. And you've probably heard this too, but you know, he came out of retirement at some point and he said he's got that the gods of war have awoken inside of him. Do you remember when he said that?
1: Yes.
0: Just describing, he is just a guy who wants to compete.
1: Well, Jordan had it.
0: Jordan,
1: he was a Washington Wizard, for the love of God.
0: Sure. Tiger Woods, you can't keep him off the course.
1: He's his own worst enemy. We're not gonna get into that. But you're right. That's the kind of what do they call it? The gods of war?
0: The gods of war.
1: That's what lifts these type of athletes to this level of success. Yes. To make them best of the goats.
0: There's a fire inside them.
1: Brady's got it.
0: Beyond the natural talent, which they have.
1: Yeah.
0: Beyond the hard work that's required.
1: The commitment.
0: Just something else.
1: Yeah.
0: In this case, it's not GLP-1. She looks great, but I don't think that's what
1: it is. Well, she's lost 31 pounds, and she said... that it was the inability to lose post-birth weight that probably cost her a few wins along her career.
0: Sure.
1: She's only 4 years removed from the game. There are examples of tennis players being successful into their 40s. And she's looking at coming back.
0: She's mid-40s.
1: She's 44.
0: It's been a while. Since
1: 4 years.
0: Yeah. That's a long time.
1: She's still better than 98% of the planet.
0: We'll see. Oh, yeah, easily. Right? She's better than 99% of the planet.
1: Yeah, so that's the thing. Can she win?
0: But professional tennis players?
1: Yeah.
0: After four years of being away?
1: She's 98% better than most people playing tennis professionally today.
0: You think so?
1: I do.
0: We'll find out.
1: Given her God-given skills, her gods of war.
0: She's very good. Yeah. She's very good. And if anybody can do it, I think she can. All right, we got a lot more coming up. Stick around. We'll be right back.
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8: ABC News, I'm Michelle Franzen. The Justice Department says it will abide by a Virginia judge's ruling that temporarily ordered the $1.8 billion fund to be frozen amid litigation. Democrats now also introducing a bill to block the so-called anti-weaponization fund from using taxpayer money to pay Trump or his allies after the president agreed to drop the case against the IRS. ABC's Alex Mellon has more on the original case.
9: A judge down in Florida, who actually was the one overseeing President Trump's case against the IRS, That judge now, after a bipartisan group of judges submitted a filing asking her to reopen the case, she did say now she's ordering the administration by June 12th to provide answers on whether they committed a, quote, fraud on her court.
8: In a social media post, President Trump says he spoke with Israel's leader and Hezbollah mediators, and both have agreed to pause fighting. It comes after Iran media says leaders were suspending talks with the U.S., claiming Israel was violating the ceasefire deal. On Wall Street today, stocks ending up. This is ABC News. Authorities say they've discovered a new cross-border tunnel between the U.S. and Mexico.
10: The tunnel is about 869 feet long and 21 feet deep, running from Tijuana into San Diego. Mexican authorities made the announcement after carrying out a search warrant at a home, and they say the tunnel has lighting and ventilation. They believe it was a storage, logistics, and trafficking center for weapons, explosives, and drugs. They say methamphetamine, marijuana, and cell phones were found inside the tunnel. Alex Stone, ABC News.
8: In New England, residents jolted by a boom from a falling meteor this weekend.
11: Doorbell cameras from Montreal to Delaware capture the sound as a space rock about 3 feet across entered the Earth's atmosphere at an estimated 75,000 miles per hour and exploded. The meteor also left a radar signature. And NASA, using those images along with witness accounts, has determined that fragments of the rock lie at the bottom of Cape Cod Bay.
8: ABC's Jim Ryan, Michelle Franz, and ABC News.
12: Coming up, the calls for justice following that chemical explosion in Longview. That's after Nate Connors at the traffic desk.
13: We continue to see most of our major routes wide open in Everett. Eastbound 526, you're packed to leaving the Boeing plant over to I-5. South 5 heading into Seattle, getting crowded now, approaching the Ship Canal Bridge in the downtown. Nothing real significant here. Still under 20 minutes from Linwood to Seattle. North 5, 20 minutes to get through downtown Seattle. You've got a thick backup from the West Seattle Bridge past I-90. Then it opens up for you, and then that Ship Canal Bridge backup starts just past Mercer. South 405, we're filling in between I-90 and the Renton Landing. Bellevue to Renton, just under a 20-minute commute. And if you're going through Tukwila, southbound I-5, approaching the Boeing Access Road, the right lane is blocked by maintenance crews. Cairo News Radio, real-time traffic. I'm Nate Connors.
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12: Good afternoon, I'm Aaron Granillo. All the remains from that chemical explosion in Longview have now been recovered and identified. And as those 11 families grieve, a mass casualty attorney says they deserve justice. Cairo 7 TV's Brooke Griffin with more.
15: Kevin Durkin with Clifford Law Offices in Chicago worked on the deadly Amtrak crash in DuPont in 2017 and the Alaska Airlines door plug blowout.
16: If you retain a lawyer, you can do what you need to do and grieve and let everything else get worried by someone.
15: 11 people were killed and several more hurt in the Nippon Dynawave implosion last week.
16: I want to make sure we find out exactly what happened, who was at fault, who's being held accountable? What's being done to make sure this never happens to another family?
15: He says there will be civil lawsuits filed in the coming months and possibly criminal filings, too.
12: Two people now in custody in connection with last week's murder of 17-year-old Braylon Diaz in Parkland. Cairo News Radio's James Lynch has the updates.
17: The Pierce County Sheriff's Office says a 26-year-old woman and a 25-year-old man were arrested separately late last night in Snohomish County. Deputy Carly Capetto says the pair pulled up in a car, robbed Diaz of his jewelry, and shot him. Deputies are still searching for at least two others. James Lynch, Cairo News Radio.
12: An 18-year-old Tacoma man pleads not guilty this morning to three counts of first-degree assault in a Capitol Hill shooting. Prosecutors say Jamari McQueen opened fire outside the Cultura nightclub on East Pike 2 weeks ago after arguing with another man. Court documents say McQueen also shot that man and hit two bystanders. McQueen's trial is set to start on July 20th. Billionaire philanthropist Melinda French Gates is joining the Seattle Kraken Ownership Group. The team released a video of French Gates alongside Kraken owner Samantha Holloway.
18: You've now taken control of Climate Pledge Arena. I just think it says volumes

0: of Climate Pledge Arena. I just think it says volumes about the Seattle fan base and what can be built here. So it was my great honor to join you.
1: Holloway and her team have been open about their pursuit of bringing back the Sonics. The addition of French Gates strengthens that position as the NBA explores adding a team in Seattle. Now to your forecast, we are seeing lots of sunshine today. Highs in the mid-70s, mid-80s for tomorrow. Hottest day of the year so far. Right now, 72 degrees in downtown Seattle. I'm Aaron Granillo, Cairo News Radio.
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4: Welcome back to the show. All right, 2 hours down, 1 hour to go. Got a lot of stuff to get to. Did you see the story, Spike, about this hit and run that happened over the weekend?
5: Yeah, right there on I-5 right at the Mercer exit.
4: Yeah. I would like to get into this for a second.
5: Sure.
4: Let's give some of the details. You can read about this at mynorthwest.com. We'll give some of these details, and they're seeking one of the drivers who hit this guy,
5: yeah,
4: who's now dead, which, yeah, is very sad. But let me give you some details, and then we can dive into it. According to Washington State Patrol, around 1 a.m., a 53-year-old man was attempting to make it across all southbound lanes from the left shoulder to the right. Police say the first driver that struck a man, 64-year-old Stanwood man, was in a Honda Civic, who did stop after hitting him. But troopers said that a second driver who also hit the man did not stop. The driver continued southbound on the freeway. Medics arrived shortly thereafter. They pronounced the pedestrian who was hit by these two vehicles dead at the scene.
5: Yeah.
4: And now they're looking for this second vehicle, and they don't have much to go on. They say they describe it as silver in color.
5: Yeah.
4: But again, this is a 1 a.m. description. Who knows if it's even silver? We don't know a make. We don't know a model.
5: Right.
4: We don't know what the car looks. There's a lot of silver cars out there.
5: Yeah, State Patrol's asking for any information that could help find the second motorist who hit this pedestrian. Somebody may have a dash cam or witness the incident themselves.
4: Yeah.
5: So if you know anything about this, if you know somebody who's told you in secret that they hit somebody, so we got to know what to do. Call the State Patrol.
4: So if the second driver can be tracked down, they will likely face a charge of felony hit and run, which is a big deal. So let me ask you this question. What do you do in a situation like this? Like, it's tough to say also what you would do. I mean, like, physically, what you would do in a situation like this.
5: Yeah.
4: It's late at night. Imagine waking up on Monday and reading a news story about this and being like, you know what? I thought I hit something in the road over the weekend when I was driving, which does happen from time to time. It's the middle of the night. You're on a freeway. You would not assume that would be a person. It's possible that the person who drove off thought that they just hit debris in the road.
5: Debris, an animal. You don't know. And we don't know what was in the mind. We really don't know the details of how the second vehicle struck the pedestrian who had already been hit once, what they were, what kind of shape they were in, where they were on the roadway. You just don't know.
4: We don't know the age of the person.
5: Okay.
4: So what was, as you read this, like, what were all the things that were going on in your mind? Because I thought this was just a horror story.
5: It is a horror story. And you put yourself in the position of the second driver, in the most charitable interpretation, is you were confused. You may be in shock. You weren't really clear. You've heard the old analogy, the cover-up's always worse than the crime. The first driver that struck this 53-year-old, a pedestrian trying to cross all four lanes of southbound traffic on I-5, that person's not supposed to be. I don't even know how they got to the far left lane, the inside lane of the southbound, because that's an elevated roadway there. It's not if they hopped a median and was coming across like on Aurora, per se.
4: Maybe they were walking along and decided to make a crossing.
5: Maybe they made it all the way across from right to left.
4: And then we're returning.
5: We're trying to come back. Or maybe they walked up the Mercer on-ramp and came back. Who knows how they got there? The point being this. The first vehicle that struck this guy knew what happened. And he stopped.
4: Yeah.
5: I can't imagine there'll be any kind of criminal liability for this guy. It's not supposed to be a pedestrian in the roadway.
4: You've got a pedestrian on the middle of the
5: exactly.
4: highway.
5: Exactly. So, and with regard to the second driver, if you stop, I mean, and you don't know in the fog of the moment, that's an incredible occurrence.
4: Yeah.
5: Incident.

0: happen to anybody. It's traumatic. That you hit something is traumatic. That you may have hit a person is incredibly traumatic.
1: But you all, I mean, you got to, I always think of this from like my kid's standpoint. When my kids are driving someday, what would they do? The young person tends to want to evade scary situations.
0: Avoid trouble, sure.
1: They want to avoid trouble. Yep. They might think, hey, you know what? If I just drive off, I can't get in trouble. I mean, the fright or flight.
0: You stop at the first point and look at your car. You don't see any damage. Okay. Okay. And you just keep your head down and don't say a word.
1: Try to convince yourself it wasn't what you think it might have been.
0: Yeah.
1: And, but you got to stop. Number one, you got to stop. It's so much better, like you were saying, it's so much better to stop and face the consequences, which in this case, you would not have gotten in trouble. Like whoever did this, who's ever driving, right. I would assume, just like the first driver stopped.
0: I would assume
1: that they would assess the situation. They would go, hey, this probably likely a homeless guy. Possibly he was on drugs on a freeway in the middle of the night. Again, right. I don't know any of this stuff yet, but these are just things that I'm assuming based on the time of day and the actions that he was taking at the time. Police would probably say, hey, we're going to take your name. They probably wouldn't arrest you. They would probably send you home. They might impound your vehicle because it would
0: for
1: be part of an
0: purposes,
1: investigation.
0: Yeah, may very well be the case. Yeah.
1: But if I'm just imagining if like 1 o'clock on a, when was this? When was
0: 1 o'clock
1: on
0: Sunday morning. Sunday morning.
1: Okay, so you're out Saturday night. You're downtown.
0: Right.
1: You're coming home from a fun night with friends.
0: Yeah, well, you're on I-5 southbound, but you're going home.
1: You're going home, wherever you're going.
0: Yeah.
1: And you hit something in the road.
0: Right. Yeah, but then take the location into account. That stretch, there is no place to pull over on the roadway there. I mean, you really got to take an exit from I-5, which are all on the western side, the right-hand side of the roadway headed south. You've got to pull over at that point. You've got to leave the freeway and you're downtown at 1 o'clock in the morning. You have no idea what your shape your car is in. Do you then double back?
1: Yeah.
0: Do you then double back to the Mercer on ramp and do you park? How do you contact emergency officials?
1: Well, you call 911.
0: Yeah, exactly.
1: You
0: stop your car.
1: First safe place.
0: That's
1: you call 911.
0: That's the rational, not going through the shock of the moment.
1: But again, you're right. Shock.
0: Of that moment,
1: you might be in shock, and you might, what was that? You may not even be seeing. Also, because I don't know the state of the guy in the road. If the first guy hits him in the Honda Civic,
0: you don't know what.
1: And
0: you,
1: the second person who hits him, maybe he's not a standing individual. Maybe he's now somebody on the ground, and you run over something that again you think is just
0: debris, an animal, something.
1: Debris.
0: The last thing you think of is a human.
1: Not on a freeway in the middle of the night.
0: So you're asking, what do you do? I don't think there's any window of when to do the right thing. You know, if you call the state patrol today and say, look, you know, I didn't realize till I saw the news today that was
1: what I would do.
0: A person.
1: Yeah. If
0: somebody's got to turn you in or they've got to find out through investigation.
1: Don't let them find
0: you.
1: Call in. Like that would be my advice.
0: There is no window that's been too long.
1: If one of your kids came home and had and called you today and said like, hey, I think I might have hit somebody. You would tell them to call 911, explain the situation.
0: I'm going to be completely transparent here. I'd say call a lawyer. Before you even call the police, I'd probably tell them to call a lawyer.
1: It's probably not bad advice.
0: Say the same thing to the person who's in this silver vehicle that no one knows the identity of.
1: Probably not bad
0: Who knows what's going on today, who's come to the realization of what happened on Sunday morning.
1: Yeah.
0: You know, because a lawyer will tell you to call the police.
1: You know the other thing that sucks about this? I don't know the situation. I don't know the pedestrian. I don't know why somebody's in the freeway. He's not supposed to be there.
0: No.
1: That 53-year-old man, he's not supposed to be there. And if it was because somebody was like, you know, on fentanyl or on some sort of a drug and they were having some sort of an episode and they found themselves wanting to be up in the middle of traffic, they may have been, I don't know that this is the case, but there's a possibility that person knew that going up there would result in them being hit. I don't know that's the case.
0: No, but it's on the table.
1: But it's on the table.
0: Yeah.
1: And these drivers are now in a situation where if the city, I'm not blaming the city for everything, but this is one of those things where, hey, if they didn't have a problem with this, then maybe this person wouldn't have ended up on the freeway to be hit by cars who were just driving where they're supposed to be. A person's not supposed to be up there.
0: For all we know, the guy could have been drinking at a club downtown and wandered up the roadway.
1: Sure.
0: We don't know anything about this.
1: But it doesn't seem like somebody who's in their right mind.
0: No.
1: Who walks across a freeway at 1 a.m.
0: No, not at all.
1: But for the person driving, I'm just imagining like a scared young person
0: who's got
1: your life ahead of you.
0: If you think it's traumatic today, don't address the issue.
1: I think
0: and run from the issue.
1: I think your call to lawyer advice is good advice.
0: Call a lawyer, and your lawyer will tell you to call the police, because eventually you turning yourself in is the only way forward with this that does minimal damage to
1: and
0: your
1: explain.
0: Life.
1: Explain. You didn't. Yeah. Obviously, you weren't trying to hit somebody.
0: Right.
1: That wasn't planned. And here's the other thing. The prosecution's going to have, I mean, if they do end up charging this person with, what is this, felony hit and run? Did the pedestrian who died as a result, that would become a factor in whatever charges were filed. When did that person die? Was it from the first hit or the second?
0: Right.
1: And so now you're talking about, like, did you hit somebody who was already deceased? Would that be a different charge? I don't know these things. I'm not an attorney.
0: Well, that's why I don't think it's vehicular manslaughter at that point. That seems to be that the person who killed with a car would be vehicular manslaughter.
1: Can you do a felony hit and run on somebody who's hit just a body in the road?
0: Hit and run is the issue here. It's not that you killed a guy. It's that you had an accident. Hit and run involved you hitting a car and running. That's leaving the scene, right? Is that still hit and run?
1: Well, it's a good question.
0: A legal mind is going to know better.
1: We might sound like dummies just debating this, but I really don't know the answer. A hit and run on a car, that is damage to somebody else's property.
0: Yeah, yeah, yeah.
1: If somebody is laying in the road and they're already dead, like, you're not going to get charged with killing them.
0: Yeah, I don't know.
1: And they probably can't pin that on you because could they have determined when the person was there? I don't know the answer to these questions.
0: You know, we were talking in the office today before the show went on. I was talking to a coworker, and they're like, you know, if you're drinking out on a Saturday night and you may have had one or two and you hit something in the road, then you don't stop because, oh my gosh, if a cop talks to me right now, I'm looking at a DWI, and you go home and you don't think about it and you check your car and your car's got no damage. You keep your mouth shut. You know, that window's closed. The fact that you didn't stop the scene took all that off the table. It's still time to do the right thing. But maybe that was what was in the thought process.
1: Maybe.
0: Of someone who hit somebody, something.
1: Yeah, maybe.
0: On the road. Maybe.
1: Ugh, it's awful.
0: It is a horrible, horrible occurrence.
1: It's a horrible thing.
0: And there's so many lives are going to be impacted by this. The first driver stopped, and eventually, the second person who didn't stop. I find it unfathomable that this will never be figured out. They will never figure out who this person
1: Stuff
0: is.
1: Stuff like this, you know, it does fall
0: really?
1: Through the cracks.
0: Oh.
1: I mean, they have a color of a car. The way that this gets solved is that somebody either has, you know, a witness. They do the right thing and they come forward.
0: Yeah.
1: And they you know, confess to it. Or somebody that knows them says, hey, that car has some damage suspicious. But then at that point,
0: never happens. Say that never happens.
1: Yeah.
0: And you got away with it. You didn't get away with anything. You're living with it for the rest of your life. Right. What's going to be a bigger burden on your life moving forward? The fact that you made a mistake, it took you a day and a half to call the cops, but you did the right thing. There's some consequences. Or are you living with that for the rest of your life?
1: Ugh.
0: That you hit somebody in the road and didn't stop. It's easy for me to say because it ain't me, but it seems like any type of rational person is going to say, call in. There's a way forward without carrying this baggage for the rest of your days.
1: I don't want to put words in your mouth. I don't want to put words in your mouth. I have sincere sympathy for both of the drivers who found themselves in a position where they're hitting a pedestrian on a freeway.
0: Absolutely.
1: That's not what you were planning on doing that night. You were just trying to get home. I've driven that road many times at that time.
0: Yeah, me too.
1: I'm usually picking
0: my kid up downtown at a club.
1: Yep.
0: At that hour.
1: Yeah. Very easily could have been any of us.
0: Yeah.
1: And it's horrible that they now have this. This will, I mean, regardless of what happens, this is going to haunt them even if they turn themselves in.
0: Yeah, but
1: this will haunt them for the rest of their life.
0: You have two futures ahead of you
1: right
0: now, and you get to choose which one you've got.
1: I think I do think you're right. I think you call a lawyer.
0: Yeah.
1: And then you call the police to say, hey,
0: your lawyer calls
1: the cops.
0: Here's
1: what happens.
0: You know, yeah.
1: I didn't even know I hit anybody.
0: Right, exactly right.
1: Oh, it's just such a crazy situation. All right. Speaking of crazy situation, did you watch this video? We're going to watch this a little bit together. If you guys want to get on the YouTube page, you can watch on go to Cairo News Radio 97.3 FM, and you can watch with us. They have now released the footage of that arrest of Superintendent Karen Cloninger in Longview Public Schools. Now, she was arrested because there was allegations going around at the time. This was an earlier part of the year. I believe this was in January, late January. There was allegations of a sexual assault / rape situation.
0: Involving students
1: yeah. that happened in a locker room. According to the story, she made it very clear they were going to handle this in-house. Now, there is state mandatory reporting laws that would have played in this situation where the school district should have called the police. They should have made them aware. In this case, the police, local police, had to reach out to the school and say, hey, there's a lot of rumors flying around. Is there something that you guys are supposed to tell us?
0: All over social media, and the superintendent directed her principal and vice principal of is it Morris High School?
1: Morris High School, yeah.
0: We're going to handle this internally.
1: Mark Morris High School.
0: Mark Morris High School. We're going to handle this internally. And the principal says, well, there's a requirement for us to, no. Well, we should call the district's attorney. Well, we're not going to bring any attorney. And I'm paraphrasing the superintendent. We're not going to bring any attorney because no one's going to tell me what to do here.
1: Yep. This is all part of the charging documents.
0: Yes.
1: These are all technically allegations against her.
0: Well, but part of officially charging documents. So it's more than just an allegation.
1: Investigators are saying charges. That she tried to cover up multiple sex assault claims at the school, failed to report alleged abuse to police. These are all big no-nos. And it's not every day that you see a superintendent of a school system be put into cuffs.
0: Perp walked.
1: Although,
0: yeah, right.
1: And did walk out a side door. Okay. So it wasn't
0: they didn't have a full assembly. They didn't fill the gymnasium and bring it.
1: They didn't say, come on out. And usually the superintendent's office is not on a school campus.
0: That's fair.
1: Isn't that right?
0: Yeah, you're right.
1: It's usually in an office setting.
0: Yeah.
1: But
0: there was some
1: At one point in the video, she asked the arresting officers, can you not walk me out that way? Because she doesn't want to be walked through the workplace. And they are very, very kind. I actually think they were very nice. And they
0: We've got
1: her.
0: The video sharing on our YouTube channel right now. Yeah.
1: So you can see this is Karen Cloninger. If you guys are watching this, she's being arrested, put in handcuffs. Can you imagine how wild this must have been? I mean, like, we gossip in the office here around silly things like who's taking too many donuts from the center table.
0: Yeah, we do.
1: And, you know, who doesn't flush in the bathroom?
0: Who broke the men's room on the first floor? Yeah, we do. Yeah.
1: These are the things, or if there's like a fiery discussion that happens between people.
0: Oh, yeah, yeah. And
1: that stuff sticks with
0: you. Yeah.
1: And then, the rumor mill, that spreads around the office.
0: You bet.
1: She's being arrested for very serious things. And walked out and in cuffs. And you can see here, her subordinates are kind of sitting there just watching as she's being walked out.
0: Yeah. I mean, it's not like they, you know, draped a coat over her handcuffs, you know, which I've seen on various police shows.
1: You know, the wild thing, though, is the school board, in the middle of this whole investigation, the school board unanimously voted. And they had an option where they could have tabled it and it would have opened it up to the public. But before the public could even get a say, they unanimously voted to extend her contract, which is over $200,000 a year. That, to me, in the middle of all this, there's a lot of people who I think are going to lose their jobs as a result of what's happening right now in Longview.
0: Yeah. You think so?
1: Yes.
0: It seems to me
1: she's one of them.
0: Yeah, but She insisted on doing things the wrong way. I think this her subordinates in that chain of events with regard to the alleged assault.
1: Yeah.
0: I think all those people did exactly what was supposed to be and was asked of them to do.
1: Let me ask you this question. If you were on the school board, the Longview school board, and your job was to decide whether or not you were going to offer her an extension on her contract, which is up.
0: Yeah.
1: Would you have done so unanimously, or would you have said, hey, guys, in the middle of this investigation, because this is after all these allegations had been put out there. This is after people had already been claiming that she'd been trying to stop police from investigating, silencing people in the school district. You wouldn't look at that for a second and think to yourself, hey, you know what? Maybe this person doesn't have the leadership skills that we thought that she had, and maybe we can get away with just taking a clean break here as her contract expires.
0: I'll tell you why I would have voted to extend her contract.
1: You would have voted to extend it?
0: I would have voted. And I'll tell you why.
1: Wow.
0: Look down the road. You had a crossroads. Look at the fork in the road. You got two ways to go on this.
1: Yeah.
0: You decide not to renew her contract due to this allegation and now pending charges.
1: Okay.
0: And she's proven innocent.
1: Okay.
0: Okay. Then she potentially has a legal case against the school district. You decided to not renew her contract based on allegations that hadn't yet been proven in court. You put yourself in legal jeopardy, potential legal jeopardy at that point, because you didn't renew her because of allegations which turned into charges. If you do renew her, you leave all the options on the table for removing her from her office.
1: So
0: if she's vindicated in this case and no charges are filed, then she's done it. I mean, it doesn't look that way given what we know.
1: Well, let me ask you this question. Number one, I don't know if that premise is exactly how it would work out.
0: Okay.
1: I don't know either,
0: but I'm...
1: Well, no, I just mean in that... You're probably right. I don't know if she would have had a lawsuit just because they decided not to extend her contract.
0: If she's been an awarded, decorated superintendent, she's got great results.
1: Well, until she allegedly covers up
0: that's
1: her rape.
0: That's what I'm saying. And if that is then vindicated in court, right, and then you didn't renew her contract, you might be in some legal trouble.
1: What legs would she have to stand on, though? It's your decision as a board whether or not you want to go forward with her.
0: You're probably not wrong.
1: If your contract is up.
0: But
1: She's not being fired. They're just not renewing her.
0: But if you renew her and found that she's guilty of this, you can terminate her for cause. You have lost nothing.
1: But my question is, why would the board bend over backwards unanimously to renew her without the public having any opinion on it, which they could have done? Anyway, it's a good question. You guys can let us know on the text line. 888-973-5476. Charlie Harger's coming up next. We're going to talk about pimps. We'll be right back.
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10: Good afternoon, I'm Aaron Granillo. All 11 victims killed in last week's industrial disaster in Longview have now been recovered and identified. Cairo News Radio's Luke Ducey reports the cleanup efforts continue.
11: Everyone in Longview seems to know one of the 11 people who lost their lives inside the Nippon Dynawave plant.
12: And now, all these people lives are destroyed and you can't bring them back.
11: Crews are flushing Longview's ditch system after a large vat imploded, spilling hundreds of thousands of gallons of the highly corrosive chemical white liquor. The union for the mill workers killed is now demanding answers after a federal investigation was launched. Luke Ducey, Cairo News Radio.
10: Justice Department says it will abide by a federal judge's order to hold off on plans to give out up to $1.8 billion in that anti-weaponization fund. ABC Stephen Portnoy explains.
13: A social media post from the Justice Department says officials strongly disagree with last week's ruling by a federal judge in Virginia temporarily freezing the fund pending a hearing she set for the end of next week. The department says it will abide by that ruling. That as more congressional Republicans express their opposition to the idea of handing out up to $1.8 billion of taxpayer money to those who've been accused of or convicted of crimes.
10: New details today about redevelopment plans for Wild Waves in Federal Way. The property owner plans to convert that site into a vast warehouse facility, replacing the amusement park with industrial use. The Federal Way Mirror reports planning documents show the project would cover the entire 60-plus acre site. It would include truck loading areas and new road access. The property's owners announced last year this would be the final season for Wild Waves. Hottest day of the year so far is on tap. Tuesday's high temperatures will reach the 80s across much of the region. Meteorologist Jeff Mahalski with the National Weather Service says some cities could heat up into the 90s.
14: Yeah, areas like Olympia and then down south to Portland, that stretch of I-5 there looks like the warmest.
10: And he says a combination of the heat, low humidity, and some offshore wind will create fire danger tomorrow. Time now to go to the real-time traffic desk at 2:33. Here's Nate Connors.
15: 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Everett eastbound 526 remains crowded between the Boeing plant and I-5. North 5 slows between 526 and Highway 2. Everett to Marysville still looking pretty good at just a 10-minute drive. South 5 heading into Seattle. We're going to jam up now. Northeast 50th in the U District into downtown. 20 minutes from Linwood to Seattle. North 5, it's a bumper to bumper before the West Seattle Bridge, just past I-90, and then just past Mercer across the Ship Canal Bridge. Now a half hour to clear our downtown backups. South 405 slows from Factoria all the way to the Renton Landing. Bellevue to Renton, just under 25 minutes. North 405, you're going to slow through the Renton S-curves, and southbound 167, we're slowing the south end between Algona and Sumner. Earn up to $30 per month just for using your Harborstone P&W Cashback Debit Card. 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
10: For today, lots of sunshine, highs in the mid-70s. Again, tomorrow, hottest day of the year so far, mid-80s for many of us. Right now, looking at 73 degrees in downtown Seattle. I'm Aaron Granillo, Cairo News Radio.
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16: All right, welcome back to the show. Charlie Harger from Seattle's Morning News joins us right now. Charlie, welcome to the show.
17: Howdy, howdy. Good to be here.
16: It has been how many hours since they removed the planters that the citizens of Aurora Avenue put in to block their houses from pimps?
17: If I'm doing a little quick math, it's been about 66 hours now.
16: Okay.
17: But only 40 hours after they installed what are basically concrete barriers that don't block the entire roadway so cars can drive through.
16: Yeah.
17: 40 hours after it was installed on Friday, there was a shooting 6 a.m. Sunday morning. Six rounds went off.
16: So here's a question. When the planters were up, when the vigilante planters had gone in to block the road, during that time, how long was that? About a few days?
17: They had a couple days. They went in Sunday, and SDOT pulled it out on Thursday. So, yeah, about 96 hours or so.
16: Now, there were how frequent were gunfire-like incidents happening before those went in?
17: The official count was 95 over the past 2 years. So it happened quite often, once a week or so. But the thing is that neighbors oftentimes will hear a couple shots. It gets caught on security cams. You can hear it. But police come out and they can't find the shell casing. So they don't officially count as shootings at that point.
16: Gotcha. But neighbors obviously would beg to differ. And they would say, no, these are clearly shootings. Just because you didn't find the bullets doesn't mean it didn't happen.
17: Okay. Yeah. So, I mean, you step back, Jake, and here's what's happening if you're only casually following. Aurora Avenue has long been an area where there's prostitution, drug dealing, crime. We have all seen that over the years living here. What's changed is that they changed the prostitution loitering law back in 2020. And that meant Seattle police, first of all, could not arrest prostitutes where they're clearly walking up and down the street. They couldn't arrest Johns necessarily. And all those seedy motels kind of closed down. So what has happened is that Johns, pimps, prostitutes will drive up Aurora Avenue, and then they will turn onto a side street, drive down a side street, and then come back up. So it's like a loop, right? Well, you have pimps who are fighting for turf, for ground. It's a gang war at times. And so when the pimps are shooting at each other, it's not just on Aurora Avenue. It's inside these neighborhoods and communities.
16: These turnaround loops.
17: Yeah. So these homes are getting shot up now where they weren't years back, because not only are the pimps going through, but the johns and the prostitutes are conducting their business with their johns right in front of homes, in front of bus stops, stuff like that.
18: Which makes the barricade solution from the city or resident perspective ridiculously ineffective. It's not the problem. The problem isn't where things are being done. It's what's being done. You put barricades up from 97 to 102 like they had, and they'll move down or north a couple of blocks in either direction. The problem is the crime that's being committed and the city's devolving policies on dealing with the criminality of it, the perpetrators of it, and the victims of it.
17: I think you bring up a lot of great points here, Spike. The frustration from the residents is we've gone 2 years where it's constantly, and I mean constantly, there are shootings happening generally over the weekend. It's early in the morning. I can't tell you how many of these I've heard this year of Glock switches going off and just, you know, going crazy like that. You have people, you know, shooting at each other and it's going through homes, nearly hitting babies. So I understand the broader picture of course,
18: prostitution.
17: But what I'm here to tell you after speaking with all these people is they're fed up. Police aren't doing anything. Their city council member not doing anything. The mayor not doing anything. And when you are at that point, when your home is being shot up, when you are a parent who has a drill now, you have a drill with your children, when you hear the gunfire, you know to scoop them up, say low to the ground, and run to the back of the house where it is away from that. They're doing this every week. A parent described that to me just today, how they have that as a drill with your young children. If you are living in a home like that and your community, your city is doing nothing and telling you, oh, we're going to have a study. No, this is unacceptable for them. So for me, it's very understandable why they're taking this into their hands. And it strikes me, by the way, whoo, look at me getting all hot and bothered. But it strikes me, you know, the city is very quick to go and remove this sort of thing, but it's very slow to actually act about those root causes that you're talking about.
18: Well, removing a barricade takes one day's action.
17: Sure does.
18: Take a look at the root problems that's causing this neighborhood to lose safety and value and everything else.
16: I have two questions for you guys about this, because this is the one that just keeps surfacing for me. First, describe these new barriers for the audience that they have put up. I mean, we understand what the old ones that the neighbors put up that were vigilante, who basically were like giant planter boxes.
17: So if the road is two lanes in each direction, there is a barrier blocking one lane, and then about 20 feet up, a barrier blocking the other lane. So a car has to zigzag.
18: Well, slow, of course.
17: It slows it down,
16: doesn't stop.
17: Yes, you're absolutely right.
18: And it slows it down for about 100 yards, and then it's just business as usual for the entirety of the loop.
17: As it was described to me when they went into effect on Friday night, the pimps, the prostitutes, they looked at the barriers. They saw cops driving by. Once the cop drove by, they just walked and went right through them and conducted their business inside the neighborhoods. Done nothing.
16: So here's my second question. I think you're exactly right, Spike. They put up these barriers because now they can say they've done something without actually having to do the hard part.
18: The real problem.
16: So the second question is, why not do the hard part? We have cameras out here. Yeah. They have police. Why isn't the city council, why isn't Mayor Wilson, and maybe this is like one of the issues that defines her office now, why are they allowing pimps who are out there firing weapons, nearly killing people and putting people at danger? Like, why are they allowing those guys to continue doing business? Why are they allowing these prostitutes to continue soliciting this horrible thing?
17: Why hasn't Mayor Wilson been out there? You know, these neighbors say they haven't seen her once. She sent in her public safety director. The chief of police has gone out. They haven't seen Mayor Wilson. Why hasn't council member Deborah Juarez been out? You know, she's issued press releases about this. She ostensibly cares about the safety of her citizens. They haven't seen her out there once. They are going to have a community meeting on Wednesday night. It would be great if the council member, if the mayor were to show up instead of just the police, maybe show a little support as an elected leader that you care about your community instead of just issuing a press release and calling it good.
16: Why do you think they don't want to arrest anybody, Spike?
18: They don't have the resources. Well, first off, First off, from a legislative perspective, like Charlie said, they decriminalized solicitation and loitering on Aurora. In 2020, they stopped arresting juveniles for prostitution. because they felt that was a humane way to treat that element of society, that group of people. Because I say that because that section of Aurora Avenue is the number two human trafficking zone in the entirety of the West Coast. Right there on Aurora Avenue.
16: So why not arrest them and then put them into some sort of get help?
18: That used to be the option, that you could take a teen prostitute, take them to juvenile detention.
16: And then say, hey, let's get you on a better path.
18: But they changed the ability to do that about 2022. Numbers.
17: Yeah, so I heard from somebody with knowledge of this. Seattle, when it's fully staffed, should have about 1,300 officers who are... you're able to deploy to the streets. Here's what they have right now. There are 860 technically deployable officers. 7 of them are chiefs, 23 are captains, 70 are lieutenants, about 125 sergeants, about 150 detectives. Those are not people who are going out on patrol. So what you're talking about is fewer than 500 police officers for a city the size of Seattle, and they are expected to patrol 24/7. We should have 1,300 officers.
16: Yeah.
17: That's what the rest of the country does. We've got basically 500.
18: Yeah.
16: But it's not for life. You're right that they don't have the resources in that they don't have as many officers as they should, but it's not for lack of funding. There's plenty of funding for them.
18: No, the funding is available.
16: If they wanted to hire officers and take care of this problem, they could, but they're choosing not to for some reason. I don't know why that is.
18: Well, you know, neighbors have suggested, why don't you put one of those little police substations, those temporary substations you put in these places, drop one of those right there at 102nd,
16: or where
18: that footbridge on Aurora
16: is. Empty police SUV. Anything else would be good deterrence.
18: But these criminals aren't stupid. They know. The cops show up, you wait 10 minutes in a car, as soon as cops leave, you go back to business.
16: Yeah.
18: You have to have a presence on site. I mean, it's not a speed trap. I hear what you're saying. Any kind of presence could be better than nothing.
16: Yeah.
18: But there's got to be a real police presence in this place.
16: And start arresting people for doing illegal things.
18: If you're concerned about the welfare of the community, not just the teens that are being human trafficked out there, if that's not worthy of delegating resources, I don't know what is. I'm as frustrated, Charlie, as you are about this, because I've got a kid that's just out of this age bracket, and to think that my kid could have been subjected to this... you know, this world, it's infuriating and heartbreaking.
16: It is horrible.
18: No other problem facing the city is worthy of the resources to help solve this. And you're right, barricades ain't going to get it done.
16: You guys can read more about this on MyNorthWest.com. Charlie's got a great piece up on it. Thanks for making the time.
17: Anytime.
16: All right, we got a lot more coming up. Your text message is next. Stick around.
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16: Welcome back to the show. Lots of text messages to get to. A lot of different topics today. Lots of fun. Let's fire right away. Laura, go for it.
28: On your son, Jake, mowing the lawn for the first time at age 11, Steve says, you wanting to mow the lawn yourself is the most dad thing ever.
16: Well, it's a sign of somebody who loves his yard and who cares about
18: nature. A sense of pride, yes.
16: Yeah.
18: We covered this in the first hour, first break of the show. If you didn't hear it, go back and listen to the podcast. Because we stumbled across me talking about no mow May, mm-hmm. and you surrendered the control of your lawn to your kids.
16: That is a big weekend for me.
18: That is such a family dynamic that everybody can relate to. It was a great story.
16: It's like playing catch with your kid for the first time.
18: Yeah.
16: First time they mow the lawn. Right? And he's so excited, too, because now he's got something that he can...
18: He's earning.
16: He's an earner now.
18: Right?
16: Yeah.
18: For the rest of his life.
16: Yeah, and he's contributing to the family. It's awesome. A good feeling. Yeah, it's pretty cool.
18: Jamestown in Eastlake says, tall enough to reach the handles, ready to mow that lawn.
16: Absolutely.
18: Oh, what a day.
16: Sue in Cedar River, she says she mows every 3 to 4 days by hand. I think that means by one of those, like, push behind.
18: I have one of those.
16: Yeah. Those are neat looking, by the way.
18: Those are the old spinning wheel?
16: Yeah. Yes. Yeah. I've been tempted to try that before. She says it's half an acre, takes her 3 hours every single time.
18: Wow, Sue.
16: That's a big deal. One of the things that we're also dealing with is bunny poop. We talked about this a little bit last week. So
18: he said they came out covered in raisins after slip and slide.
16: Whatever, slip and slide. Yeah, it's disgusting. But you know what I'm trying now is coyote urine. Have you done that? Coyote urine?
18: Oh, yeah. Oh, yeah. I got it in a squirt bottle.
16: Yeah?
18: Oh, you bet.
16: Did it work?
18: The missus, yes.
16: I'm excited about it.
18: Yes.
16: I'm very excited about it. And I got a guy who makes it. He gets it. I don't know where he gets it.
28: I was going to say, where do you... Where
18: you have to squeeze the coyote.
28: This isn't a Lowe's thing.
16: Like a guy urine.
18: Oh, boy. Oh, and Rep. Jim Walsh, considering a run for governor. Let me read this one. Brandon 360. So, Spike, I think you're dead wrong about Jim Walsh. A man of integrity does not consistently repeat the Trump lies that Jim Walsh repeats all the time. I wouldn't vote for him if he was the last guy on earth.
16: That's from Brant in 360?
18: That's Brant in 360.
16: You know what's so interesting about this? If Brant, and this is, I genuinely mean this, if Brant were to sit down across from Jim Walsh, not the caricature that he thinks Jim Walsh is as a politician, mm-hmm. but genuinely as he sat down with him and they had a real discussion, like he does many times on our show, mm-hmm. and has done with you.
18: Yes, he has.
16: Where he sits down and has a very sincere, serious discussion on a serious topic, you come away going like, this guy makes a lot of sense.
18: Agree, but have you ever noticed how many times Jim Walsh and I talk about election fraud and election integrity? We don't.
16: Okay.
18: Because I'm
16: well, you believe some crazy things, so I don't know.
18: Yeah, like
16: why.
18: Biden was elected president. Yeah, won the election. Yeah.
16: Oh,
18: crazy.
16: My gosh. We don't have time to get into that, Spike.
18: But thank you, Brad.
28: On the boroughs, Mike and Edmund says, Spike, I'm living it. I moved into a 55-plus community in Bothell. I'm the youngest old person there, except for Theo, who works in the office. He is 51.
18: The boroughs. I'm going to keep watching it alone.
16: On Wild Waves closing, Tom in Marysville. Hasn't been the same since they shut down the Seattle Center Fun Force to make room for the ridiculous Chihuly exhibit. Before that, we had Playland and Gold Creek, the good old days. I don't remember Playland and Gold Creek, do you?
18: I remember Playland, yeah.
16: Okay. All right, well, that's got to be the end of it, folks. We have a lot more text, but we don't have a lot of time. We have to pass this off to John Curley. Thank you guys so much for hanging out with us today. We hope you had a lot of fun, and we hope that we get a chance to talk with you again tomorrow. So we'll see you back here then. Bye-bye.

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18: ABC News, I'm Michelle Franzen. The Justice Department says it will abide by a judge's order temporarily freezing the $1.8 billion anti-weaponization fund created as part of President Trump's settlement related to his IRS case. ABC's Stephen Portnoy has more.
19: Last week's order from Virginia-based federal Judge Leonie Brinkema freezes the fund pending a hearing she's set for next Friday, June 12th. The Justice Department says it strongly disagrees with that order but will abide by it. That is the top Senate Republican, Majority Leader John Thune, says he wishes the administration would decide on its own to shut the fund down.
18: Iran says it's pulling back on talks with the U.S., accusing Israel of violating the ceasefire agreement with strikes on Lebanon. President Trump says he spoke to Israel's prime minister and Hezbollah mediators, both agreeing to pause fighting. Crews in Laos scrambling to rescue two remaining miners from flooded caves who have been stranded for more than a week. Five other trapped miners were rescued over the weekend. This is ABC News. Security officials in Los Angeles going through last-minute preparations before next week's kickoff of the FIFA World Cup. The first match in L.A., then games will be held across cities across the country.
14: Los Angeles County Sheriff Robert Luna says he has been assured there will be no immigration enforcement by ICE agents at FIFA World Cup events, despite comments indicating there might be from the Trump administration. Luna says he trusts it will not be happening.
20: Because if that starts occurring, we're going to have a whole new host of problems.
14: Law enforcement here says FIFA World Cup will be one of the largest security operations in Los Angeles history. Alex Stone, ABC News, Los Angeles.
18: In Colorado, a corrections department spokesperson confirmed that Tina Peters is no longer in custody. That after being granted clemency by the governor, the former clerk was convicted in a scheme to breach voting systems in search of evidence of election fraud in 2020. I'm Michelle Franzen, ABC News.
21: Coming up, to arrests made in the shooting death of a 17-year-old in Parkland. That's after Nate Connors at the Real Time Traffic Desk.
22: Thanks, Aaron. Up at the Hood Canal Bridge, eastbound, mid-span, you've got a disabled vehicle blocking the right lane. Not much of a backup right now, but if they don't clear this soon, it could turn into a different story. Up in Everett, North 5, we're slow between 526 and Highway 2. Nothing real heavy yet. Everett to Marysville, 10 minutes. Heading into Seattle, South 5 gets heavy about Northeast 50th in the downtown. It's a 20-minute trip between Linwood in Seattle. North 5 is solid approaching the West Seattle Bridge. Just past I-90, you'll get a little clearing, and then that Ship Canal Bridge backup starts near Mercer. It's a half hour to get through downtown. South 405 is heavy from Southeast 8 through Factory, and then from there, it continues to be crowded all the way to the Renton Landing. Closing in on a half hour from Bellevue to Renton. North 405, we're slow through the S-curves there in Renton, and southbound 167 getting pretty heavy from State Route 18 into Sumner. Cairo News Radio, real-time traffic. I'm Nate Connors.
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21: Good afternoon. I'm Aaron Granillo. Two people now behind bars a week after a Parkland teenager was shot and killed in front of his girlfriend. She says those robbers wanted 17-year-old Braylon Diaz's necklace, as we hear from Cairo 7 TV's Lindsay Sheldon.
23: She says that the robbers wanted Braylon's gold chain, but shot him even after he handed it over. Now, Pierce County deputies say a 25-year-old man and a 26-year-old woman were arrested in separate places last night. Detectives are still looking for other people of interest in the shooting.
21: Tacoma man accused of shooting three people outside a Capitol Hill nightclub last month pleaded not guilty in court this morning. Cairo News Radio's James Lynch has more.
24: According to court documents, 18-year-old Jamari McQueen argued with a man outside the Cultura nightclub on East Pike just after 1 a.m. Prosecutors allege McQueen shot that man and also hit two innocent bystanders. He's charged with three counts of first-degree assault, and prosecutor spokesman Douglas Wagner says he's held on $1.5 million.
25: Shooting three people outside of a busy nightclub is very, very dangerous, and that level of violence is reflected in what is a high bail amount.
24: The trial is expected to get underway late next month. James Lynch, Cairo News Radio.
21: Well-renowned personal injury attorney says those surviving families of the paper mill implosion in Longview deserve justice. Kevin Durkins with Clifford Law Offices in Chicago. He's worked on several high-profile cases, including the deadly Amtrak crash in DuPont. Durkins tells Cairo 7 TV it's possible criminal charges are filed in Longview.
26: So if someone knew we got a horrible situation here, we're going to put everybody at risk because we don't want to spend the money, you know, that might lead to that.
21: It is still too early to know what might have caused last week's chemical blast that killed 11 workers at the Nippon Dynaway facility. Seattle Kraken ownership is adding a big new name. Billionaire philanthropist Melinda French Gates is joining as a minority investor. Kraken released a video conversation with French Gates and owner Samantha Holloway.
27: You know, Seattle's long been my home, so I was thrilled when you formed the ownership group that you did. You've now taken control of Climate Pledge Arena.
21: And the move comes as Holloway's group positions itself for a possible NBA expansion bid in Seattle. Your forecast now, sunny skies for this.

0: Forecast now, sunny skies for this afternoon, more sunshine tomorrow, hottest day of the year thus far, Tuesday. Temperatures in the mid-80s, some spots could see 90s though. Right now, 73 degrees in downtown Seattle. I'm Aaron Granillo, Cairo News Radio.
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0: Umami.
2: Oh, umami. Yes, right back at you there. Here we go, everybody. 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
2: Thank you for that. Here we go, John Curley Show, Domino Casino Resort text line. 1-888-973-5476. That's a great weekend. Great weekend.
4: Yeah.
2: Kid of Task, come on now. Coyote Store.
4: Oh.
2: Signing the initiatives. I was there with Brian. Brian Haywood himself standing there. And he's like a t-shirt on and a suit coat. I was like, what does this look for? And it was freezing. Wind was whipping across the plains, raising wheat and still smells sweet. Like the wind comes whipping across the plain. That's Oklahoma. Whole bunch of people showed up. A bunch of people showed up from Monroe and Everett. I was like all the way out here. Just to hang and sign, and they were looking for you, Joe, and you, Andrew, and Aaron, and Nate. And I said, "Oh, they're not here." It was great. There had one initiative that was being signed over there in Paulsboro at the Walmart, and yes, one individual just didn't want people to sign the thing. I think, yeah. Hold on. Oh, there it is. Sorry about that. Here he is. Didn't want people.
5: Thank you, sir.
6: Is your actual job, or do you have a real job?
5: We signed to stop the 9.9% state income tax. Get that on the ballot, the repeal.
2: This guy's standing there trying to get him a sign. He's getting paid. And then this other person standing there sort of, you know, giving everybody kind of a hard time.
6: Working class people don't.
5: Signed to stop the 9.9% state income tax.
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6: I want you to know on camera, I think that you're a cancer to society.
5: Signed to stop the 9.9% state income tax.
6: I think that you are not only a fraud, I think you're a piece of
5: Signed the 9.9% state Andrew. Income tax. You help get that on the ballot to repeal.
6: Working class people. Billionaires should pay their fair share in taxes. This guy. I hope you burn him.
5: Signed to stop.
6: Actual piece of
5: Jesus loves you.
6: No,
5: signed to stop the state income tax.
6: Way,
5: get
6: Jesus
5: that on the ballot to repeal.
6: You, buddy. Jesus doesn't love you.
7: Go away, coyote.
2: Oh my God, wow. And then he was back out there on Sunday as well, right? He did a double day there. He's really dedicated to this. He's a Petco, I guess Petco is nearby. He's a Petco employee, and he must have had some time, I guess, in between breaks or something.
6: Guess what? I know.
5: Sorry,
2: so he's out there on Sunday now.
5: Recording. Sign to stop the 9.9% state income tax. Hey, child here.
6: I don't give a
5: Will you sign to stop the 9.9% state income tax?
6: Millionaires should pay taxes.
8: My friends are all coming down to sign these. I'm on the phone with them right now.
2: It's like, she rolls around in this car and she's like, look. And one person said, I was going to sign it, but this guy was so annoying, I went back and signed it.
6: Friends, billionaires. My friend.
5: You signed to stop the state income tax, get on the ballot, the repeal?
6: He's a fraud. That's a lie.
5: Hey, sir. Follow could you call 911?
6: Look them up on Facebook right now. You have your phone in your hand. But you can look up this organization. His name. What's your name, buddy? Millionaire.
2: Look him up. I don't know his name, but you look him up. What's your name, buddy-o?
5: Okay, I'm sorry.
6: Why would millionaires not pay taxes?
8: Why would they?
6: Why would they not? Can you explain?
2: That's a good question. Why would they? They have to. Why would they? They don't want to. Okay.
6: And not to hear you. What's your income?
8: Do you understand?
6: What's your income?
8: No, honey, do you understand what's going on with that initiative?
6: I do deeply. Yes.
8: Okay, just tell me.
6: I'm a taxpaying American. Yes. I.
8: Are you?
5: Sir.
8: I'm are you? Sorry.
5: Give a phone.
8: This guy can yell at me all the time, but as soon as someone raises their voice at you, it's a problem. Are you serious?
6: By the way, everybody that works here hates this guy. Working class Americans thinks that millionaires should.
5: Yeah, I know.
4: I love you,
6: no,
4: brother.
5: Thank you.
2: Okay.
5: Kid Young.
6: No, you don't. Are you a millionaire? Are you going to make $1 million?
2: Okay. it was interesting. I

0: everybody that signed the initiative when I was there, I would ask, are you a millionaire? And they're like, hell no. I mean, these people, sometimes you get some of those farmers out there in Eastern Washington. They don't look like millionaires, but they're doing very well. There's not one of these people anywhere near $1 million. Guys, like, I'll never make $1 million. Don't need to make $1 million. Where do I sign? And I was always like, hey, do you know who Brian Hayward is? They're like, no. I said, his name's right at the top, because his name's the top of every one of these initiatives right there. I said, there he is right there. This, oh, who's he? And I explained the whole thing. Why is he doing it? I said, I don't know. Go talk to him. And he was there explaining the whole thing. So it got me thinking, and I want to share some of this with you. Frank Norris, he was an American novelist. He wrote a book called The Octopus, The Story of California. The book was written 1915, somewhere in there. It was about California wheat farmers and the railroad industry. It's placed in California, but it could just as easily have been in Washington from the 1880s to 1915. The railroad industry could make or break a town, as they did often in Washington. Depots meant that farmers could harvest and then ship. Railroad companies even got into the storage business. They had silos, and you had to pay to keep the grain there. Large farming companies, well, they got special treatments. Big farmers did. Small farmers would harvest. They'd transport the wheat by horse and wagon. And by the time they got to the train depot, sometimes the price of shipping had increased to the point that they couldn't put the grain on the trains. They got screwed over and over again. Now, Norris's novel, The Octopus, has a compelling speech. And it goes like this, and this is one of the characters speaking. If I were to name one great crying evil in American life, Mr. Derrick, it would be that the indifference of the better people to public affairs. It is so in our great centers. The other great trusts, God knows, the United States, besides our own Deer P and SW Railroad, every state has its own grievances. It's not a railroad trust or a sugar trust. It'd be an oil trust or an industry trust that exploits the people. Because, Mr. Derrick, the people allow it. The indifference of the people is the opportunity of the despot. It is as true as the whole is greater than the parts. That maxim, well, that maxim is so old now, it's just trite. It's laughable. It is neglected and disused for the sake of some new and genius, complicated theory, some wonderful scheme of reorganizing. The facts remain the same, nevertheless, simple and fundamental, everlasting. And here it is. The people have but to say no. And not the strongest tyranny, political, religious, or finance, no organization ever could survive that even 1 week when the people speak up. The indifference, the crying evil, was extinguished in the state of Washington in 1912 when the silent citizen spoke up and the voters approved an amendment to the state's constitution to allow an initiative. You see, in 1900, Washington State's population was 518,103, and 59% lived in the rural areas and depended heavily on farmers. The citizens had lost faith in their elected officials, and they had every reason to have lost faith. They didn't trust them. They knew damn well that the railroad industry, the timber industry, the liquor industry were really the ones that were controlling the state. They were writing the laws, and they were all benefiting financially. And even so, though the lawmakers were deeply divided about giving power to the public, it passed. We were the first in the country to check lawmakers with the initiative. Big railroad and liquor and timber are gone, or at least decreased in their power, but now replaced by the public sector union. The public sector union. During the 2023-2024 election cycle, the four biggest public sector unions spent $915 million in elections, and 86% of that number came from members' dues. Although the unions are active in every single state, they spend the majority of their money in Illinois, California, Massachusetts, Pennsylvania, and Washington. Why? Well, here is where they get the most bang for their buck. The unions have tremendous power, and the lawmakers know it. In 2010, the SEIU was one of the largest financial backers of the attempt to establish a state income tax, but only on individuals earning over $200,000. Interesting. 96% of Washington taxpayers would be spared the income tax, but yet 64% of it voted against it. Well, here we go again. It'll be the battle of the unions and the lawmakers that they control against the citizens. It is the same fight that Washington saw 115 years ago when the farmers fought back and had their voice written into the Constitution, a voice that would not be silent, that rang out louder than that train whistle. We don't trust you. We have no faith in you. You, the lawmakers, will now listen to us. We will not be controlled and we will not be silenced. Vote to get rid of the quote-unquote millionaire's tax. I saw it. People, I'm telling you, they had 92,000 signatures in the first week. I don't know how many we got over the weekend. Nobody came there to kiditas and screamed and yelled at us, interesting enough. And the guy that runs the Coyote store came out and gave us pizza.
1: Manny.
0: Huh?
1: Manny.
2: Yum!
0: Yes. Yeah, maybe Pam Stewart should sue him or something. For the pizza. Yeah.
3: Yeah, it's going to be interesting. I
0: asked Brian the battle. They think that the unions will have to spend $50 to $60 million in order to fight this thing when it gets on the airwaves and TV and everything else.
1: If it makes it to the ballot.
0: Yeah.
1: Well, they have till early July.
0: July 2nd to get the initiative to get all the signatures together, whether 400,000 of those, and then it gets there. And I said, so how are you not gonna have them writing, you know, doing ads about like kids are not going to be able to read. They're going to have to bring their own pencils and teachers. He said, because we wrote this initiative, we wrote this thing, when he gets on about, it doesn't touch the school district stuff. It has nothing to do with the schools. It just simply, we really narrowed it in there. They had a bunch of lawyers look at it. So, but hopefully it just ends up that the people, just like they did in 2010, look at it and go, wait a minute. Just like everybody was signing the initiatives there in Kittitas. They're like, I'm not a millionaire, but I know. I don't trust these people. I know exactly what I'm going to do. It's going to start out at a million. It's going to be 7, 6, and 5. It's going to come all the way down. It's going to be everybody. And why? Because the unions want the money. They're going to benefit from health care. They're going to benefit from the teachers. They're going to benefit from all this sort of stuff. And the lawmakers that are basically just prostitutes, really badly diseased, old, ragged, bone prostitutes that are taking the money from the unions in order to hold their jobs and hold their positions, because who in the private sector would ever hire them?
1: And they've proven that they're not very good at spending money wisely.
0: Yeah, no, because it just keeps coming. Just go get more of it, right? What, 45% increase in the amount of money that the state of Washington has spent in the last 10 years? 45% increase, even though the population and inflation, it's still going up. Why? Because they just keep spending and spending and spending because special interests demand this and this and this, and they just waste it all. It's just remarkable. But I think people are just completely sick of it. And that's why Jim Walsh, we discovered him here on radio. We gave him his big break. Now, every other show steals him from us.
1: It's true.
0: But Walsh has challenged the governor. He's going to run for – Walsh thinks he's going to run him for governor. And
1: he said he said, of course I would consider it. He certainly didn't say, like, absolutely.
0: Okay, you always say that.
1: Yeah.
0: And then Ferguson said something to the effect of, you don't have the guts or something, or, you know.
1: Yeah, Walsh wouldn't have the guts to challenge me.
0: This is like schoolyard stuff. Yeah. I call you out. Yeah. People used to say call you out when you were in high school, Andrew. Call you out. Is that a term you know?
4: No, it's not a term I know.
0: Nate, did you ever get that? Call you out?
5: Oh, yeah.
0: Yeah. Joe?
1: I don't believe him.
5: What do you mean?
0: Was that a term back then?
5: Yeah, it means I'll meet you after class.
0: Yeah,
5: I'll
0: call you out. Oh, did you hear? Joe called out Andrew.
1: No, I think we were just, I mean, certainly fights would happen and we would schedule them for after school usually. Yeah. But I don't recall.
0: You remember the term? Okay.
1: Yeah, we didn't use that term.
0: That was a big one when we were in school. Yeah. Okay.
6: Right. So now you know.
0: There's more to it. So then Jim Walsh calls out Bob Ferguson and says, okay, Governor, why don't we do this? Let's have a debate. We'll have a debate every single month or every week, whatever it is.
1: I think every month.
0: Every month. And here are the rules. See if you go along with this. We don't choose a topic. Some journalists will do that, choose a topic, and then we just stand up there at the podiums with no scripts, no notes, no staff, nothing. They give us the topic, and the two of us just, you know, battle it back and forth with the best decision and the best ideas for the state of Washington. Now, that'd be interesting.
1: Here's Ferguson's exact quote, because I think it's worth getting right. Jim, You're a big talker. Ooh. But we all know you won't have the guts to actually take me
0: Hold on. Is this gonna, do we need some music under this? Okay. Let's see what Andrew can do. Yeah, okay. Let's see what he comes up with. Hold on, hold on. Okay. Andrew's working. He's hold on.
2: Jim.
0: Good. There you go, Dingus.
2: Jim, you're a big talker. But we all know you won't have the guts to actually take me on.
1: That's it. Yeah, that's it.
0: Oh, we went to a lot of work to get the music under that. That's it? All right.
1: That was it.
0: Well, it's, by the way, Walsh... Yeah, exactly. Walsh will come on
1: at 5 o'clock.
0: Say 5 o'clock, talk about that. Yeah. Good. All right. Did you sign the initiative? Let me see if people signed it. Did you sign it?
4: I haven't had a chance yet.
0: You're not allowed to have an opinion. How about you, Nate?
4: Nate's busy.
0: Listening. Okay, yeah.
1: Unbelievable. Right.
0: Joe?
1: Nope, but I haven't gone to Walmart. Or Safeway, or, wherever they, or the Coyote. Mm. I will, though.
0: You will sign it.
1: I do. Yeah, I will. And I think for the same reasons you outlined, I think it's a lack of trust in this current administration and the ones that preceded it to be good stewards of our money.
0: Okay, good. Was it with that hanging out with me for the last couple of years? Has that influenced you in any way, or you would have gone that way anyway?
1: I probably wouldn't have had any idea that there was such a thing as an initiative prior to having this job.
0: Okay.
1: That's
0: right. That's what
1: that's part of the problem.
0: And is that right? Exactly. As they say, you know, that's the silent the majority, right? The people don't know. They're not involved. They don't care. Yeah, God knows every state. Yeah, most people just people because they allow it because they don't know. It's the indifference of the people.
1: Yeah.
0: Yeah, that's what it is. All right. Okay, here comes Nate checking traffic. Nathan.
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5: We are monitoring in Wallingford right now a evacuation and road closures around Stoneway between 44th and 45th. 45th also closed from Green Lake Way over to Woodland Park Drive, a couple block closure there. And then North Allen Place is closed between Midvale and Stoneway. That's about a block closure. All this due to a natural gas leak in that area. And this sounds like it may have been caused by a construction crew. So we have a big scene right now. You want to avoid that area and certainly do not light a cigarette. Here in Seattle, South 5 jams up in Northeast 50th in the downtown. North 5, we're bumper to bumper before the West Seattle Bridge, just past I-90, again from Mercer across the Ship Canal. About 35 minutes now to get through downtown. Over in Bellevue, South 405, we're now jam-packed from Southeast 8th to 112th. Seattle to Federal Way is a half-hour commute, 45 minutes between Tacoma and Olympia. 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I'm Nate Connors.
0: Well, Rye has moved back to the barn. He's going to spend some time with us over the summer and save some money. And the room that he's in doesn't have a closet. 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
0: Nick, you know what my dad always used to say?
14: Oh, which thing? Let me guess. If you put anything on a hot dog besides mustard, it's un-American.
0: Okay, that's true. Okay, but no, about the word worry. Remember what he used to say about the word worry?
14: Yes, that it's not a verb, but it actually is.
0: I know it's a verb, but Nick, his point was nothing comes from worrying. You can sit here and worry about all the news and all about the chaos in the world. You worry about your health, but nothing comes of it. You have to take action.
14: Right.
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0: See, there you go. 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
15: Good afternoon. I'm Aaron Granillo. The Justice Department now says it will comply with a federal judge's order pausing plans to pay out up to $1.8 billion through that anti-weaponization fund. ABC's Stephen Portnoy reports from Washington.
16: Last week's order from Virginia-based federal judge Leonie Brinkema freezes the fund pending a hearing she set for next Friday, June 12th. The Justice Department says it strongly disagrees with that order but will abide by it. That is the top Senate Republican. Majority Leader John Thune says he wishes the administration would decide on its own to shut the fund down.
15: A deadly shooting in eastern Washington has some parents asking why pellet guns are not treated like real firearms under a state law. More from Kyber News Radio's Manda Factor.
17: A man died last week after being shot with a pellet gun by a young child. Casey McNerthney with the King County Prosecutor's Office tells Seattle's Morning News that case could come to prosecutors as manslaughter. But when a kid is caught with a pellet gun in a backpack at school and makes no threat, state law requires prosecutors to handle it differently.
18: The law was written when people thought of BB guns like what you see in A Christmas Story. And so that comes to prosecutors, not just in King County, but statewide, as a mandatory diversion misdemeanor the first time.
17: McNerthney says if parents want things changed, they need to talk to their lawmakers. Manda Factor, Cairo News Radio.
15: New executive order from Governor Bob Ferguson aims to keep more women on the job during menopause. April Haberman is CEO of Seattle-based Medervia. She says too many women quietly walk away from their careers.
19: That gap between what women need and what women are given is exactly where good careers begin to silently, quietly fall apart.
15: Governor's order requires Washington state cabinet agencies to adopt menopause workplace accommodations and training. Sunny starts to the week, peaks tomorrow with summer-like weather. Look for mid to upper 80s, even some 90s from Olympia South. Meteorologist Jeff Mahalski is with the National Weather Service in Seattle.
20: It's definitely above average. You know, the normal high temperature right now for SeaTac, for example, is 69 degrees, and we're looking at temperatures in the mid-80s. It doesn't look like we will reach any records, though.
15: Heat spell won't last long either. It cools off by midweek with some light rain on tap as well. More on your forecast coming up, but first, Nate Connors at the real-time traffic desk.
5: All right, Aaron, we're still monitoring this evacuation, which is underway, along with road closures in Wallingford around Stoneway between 44th and 45th there. We've had a natural gas leak caused by a construction crew that hit a line. You need to avoid that area entirely until we can until we get the all clear. Seattle to Everett, 40 minutes. Bellevue to Everett, 45 minutes. North 5 through Seattle, probably our biggest backup so far this afternoon. It is solid approaching the West Seattle Bridge, off and on to the Ship Canal Bridge. About 35 minutes now to get through downtown. Over on the east side, South 405, you're packed from Southeast 8 to 112th. Then it thins out, but you're not in the clear till you get into Renton. So it's a half hour between Bellevue and Renton. Seattle to Federal Way, a half hour commute. We have building volumes between Interurban Avenue and 516. Renton to Puyallup on the Valley Freeway, a 40-minute commute, and it is heavy south of State Route 18. Cairo News Radio, real-time traffic. I'm Nate Connors.
15: Thank you, Nate. Your forecast now again for today looking good. Sunny skies, highs in the mid-70s, tomorrow mid-80s. Hottest day of the year so far. Right now, 73 degrees in downtown Seattle. I'm Aaron Granillo, Cairo News Radio.
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0: coming in electric. Homecomer Lions. Thanks, Homecomer Lions. I make a note. Joe, make a note. We got to get him to come out. Put a generator in.
1: Oh.
0: A generator. Homecomer Lions. That thing. Gen X generator or something like that. You know, the power go out for these weddings. Oh, boy.
2: Yeah.
0: Well, could it be coming? It was 1994 to 1995, the stoppage that happened in Major League Baseball with 232 games. Let's see, 232 days altogether. And they canceled the 94 season. Memory serves me correct, write all this stuff down. It was all about salary caps. So this thing's been going on for a while. And basically, the players go, look, these guys that own the team are billionaires. They just want to keep more of their money. They're trying to cap the whole thing. So the plan would be that the salary cap would be $245 million. A figure that would require eight clubs, that includes the Dodgers, the New York Mets, the Yankees, to reduce their spending by a total of $578 million. That comes a salary floor of seven. Okay. That reaching the number 12 teams would have to increase their payroll by a combined $617 million. Major League Baseball proposal calls for a 50-50 split of total revenue and the players and the owners. So there was a big lockout. Of course, everybody's like, wow, this is going to be really bad for baseball.
3: The season was officially canceled with a press release issued by Major League Baseball.
0: 1994.
3: Supported by the signatures of every team but two, the Baltimore Orioles and the Cincinnati Reds. Later, as a fitting symbol of how far apart the players and owners are, Bud Selig and Donald Fehr held news conferences in two separate cities, each reminding us of the reason there will be no World Series, the salary cap.
4: Like a lot of things in life, you anticipate something and fear that it's coming, hope that it isn't. And when the day is here...
0: Yeah.
4: There's an incredible amount of sadness.
0: Oh, okay. Could have done that at a funeral. 2021, 2022, 99-day lockout. It was really interesting. After 94, the popularity of the game plummeted. Attendance dropped. TV ratings fell as well because people saw it as a battle between billionaires and millionaires and millionaires against billionaires. And baseball just sort of lost some of its shine. But then in 98, when you had the big battle going on,
1: the steroid battle?
0: Yeah. I'd be like, hey, we like these home runs. Let's tune back in again. So will they do it? It really isn't fair when you look at somebody like the Yankees, the Dodgers. They can buy themselves a bunch of wins. And what happens with the smaller teams? You get like the Brewers, I guess Diamondbacks. Some of those, they can do okay for about 2 or 3 years, and then they have to kind of rebuild again. So they get almost there, but can't quite get all the way there. So locking out, ending the season for next year, I don't know if that's going to come to that, but certainly something has to be done, because if one guy, one owner, or a couple owners just have more money than the other, then the fans are always left thinking, it's going to be the same team. Our guys are never going to get there. ESPN insider Jeff Passan. Oh, no. He was on the Pat McAfee show. Said that...
5: When you joined the Major League...
0: Was he in a can?
1: For a second.
5: The Baseball Players Association. There are a few things that you are told. And the chief among them is we do not have a salary cap. And we are never going to have a salary cap. That's something that they take pride in. That's something that is fundamental to their being. And so when Major League Baseball comes to them and says, we want a salary cap system, immediately you're going to see players tomorrow crying no. And they're going to continue on that, which is why all of those other details that are involved in the proposal from Major League Baseball, it's going to be interesting to see how players respond to that, because what MLB is hoping, what MLB is banking on, is that they're going to be able to give the players something that gets them off of that position. But you talk with player leaders, whether it's those on the executive subcommittee, you talk with veterans who have been in the game for a long time, even the guys who are making a lot of money, and they're saying, no, we like this system as is right now. And baseball has flourished, has gotten to the point where it is under this system. Why would we go and change things?
0: Yeah. If you are a rich team, you get a big, you pay a whole bunch of money for a player. Guy comes in and he sucks, right? You could trade him away. You are okay with that. But if you're a smaller league team. You get like Cleveland, Miami. Brewers, Miami, right? You get somebody and the guy bombs out. I mean, that could be financially devastating for that team. So I looked up to thought, well, maybe they're having a whole bunch of problems. Maybe revenue's way down. Maybe attendance is down. I looked at this year, 2026 season is already off to a huge, I think it's 42% increase. I don't know which number they're getting that from when it comes to revenue and attendance, but people are watching baseball again. And then they're like, well, it's because they sped the stuff up. I don't know if that's the case, but there's just something about baseball where it is, sort of the poetic positioning narrative would be, well, in times of great flux, and when there's all this stuff going on in the world, not that there's never not a lot of stuff going on, people want to be able to relax, sit there and watch a baseball game. There's just something about the slow pace. It fits summer. It feels good for you to sit there at a slow, easy, the fresh grass, the sound of the bat.
1: It doesn't require every second of your attention at all times.
0: No, not all times, unless you're Aaron or Rod. and you get a chance to eat peanuts in a shell, which you would never eat anywhere else in the entire world other than at a baseball game.
1: That's because a good point.
0: You just drop them on the ground.
1: Yeah, isn't that
0: such fun? A great feeling. Yeah. So
1: I
0: think they get locked out? You think they close it all down? As the guy said, you got to be able to offer them something because you're basically saying to them, look, we're going to cap your salary. You're not going to be able to make as much as you thought you were going to make. So here's what we'll give you something else.
1: I can't imagine that they don't come to some sort of agreement where they avoid a lockout. I think the salary floor is another important component because there are some teams that are just not investing whatsoever.
0: Yeah, that's the other part.
1: Yeah.
0: That was a big knock against the Mariners for the longest time, the guy that owned Nintendo.
1: Right.
0: He's like, he's not spending the money on the team. He wants to own a team. And they used to say, well, he never comes to the game, doesn't come to America.
1: It's just an investment. He's turning, probably making some money. He's turning a profit, I would imagine.
0: Right.
1: But he's not willing to invest a lot of that profit back in the
0: right. And then the former owner of the San Diego Padres, who died, I think, about a year ago or 2 years ago, he said, I will spend every single dollar I have to get to the World Series if it kills me. And
1: they spend a lot, but they haven't got
0: there. And he's dead. Yeah, it's a thing of like you just want to be part of that club. And are you willing to spend the money? But again, since it is a business, you can't say to the guy that had the Mariners, we got to spend more. If he doesn't want to spend more, he doesn't want to spend more on the thing.
1: Yeah, I would.
0: But then you think, okay, what's the effect? Is the effect that less people go to the games, less people spend money, people don't buy the shirts, don't buy the merch, don't do that, they aren't buying a hot dog because you're not spending the money, the team loses? Well, it's not fair to the player. The fans themselves deserve to go to a decent baseball game, or they won't, like in Tampa.
1: Well, yeah. And
0: although Tampa's coming back.
1: And if the team is performing well and doing, if it's exciting the community, they will buy those shirts and buy those hats. I mean, the Mariners last year, I'm sure, set all sorts of records with their merch sales and everything else. People were into it. It's great. And it's good for a community anyway.
0: Yeah, people always say, oh, the NFL is socialism. Well, no, that they have the salary caps in place to make sure that they fixed the problem early on with the NFL. Right. Baseball has been going on a lot longer, and they didn't do this. So small cities, small towns, cities that don't have as many people are still able to compete against the bigger ones to make it more interesting. Because I got to tell you, let's take Cleveland or Milwaukee, the Brewers or something. It's like every year, maybe get close on a few, but then like you just know you're. Like, even we were sitting here, we're like, oh, my God, we're going to face the Dodgers. We're like, well, that's a foregone conclusion.
1: Hey, but
0: Dug it out against the Tigers. Then we're like, oh, good, we get to face the Dodgers.
1: Well, Toronto took them seven games, almost won.
0: Yes.
1: Had every opportunity.
0: I know. Hope springs eternal.
1: Be sad if they lock out.
0: Yeah. Then they'll have to, what will they do to replace it for a while?
2: Pick a ball.
0: All right, there we are. Thank you, Nate. Oh. Pickleball. Here comes Nate checking traffic. Thank you.
2: 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Wallingford, we have an evacuation and road closures around the area of Stoneway between 44th and 45th and surrounding areas due to a natural gas leak. This is just east of Aurora Avenue. Here in Seattle, South 5, we're stop and go from the U District to I-90. Linwood to Seattle, just under a 25-minute commute. North 5, it is tough approaching the West Seattle Bridge past I-90. And then from there, we have scattered backups across the Ship Canal. Half hour to clear downtown. Our lake bridges remain clear. Bellevue to Linwood, a half hour. You're slow from Kirkland into Canyon Park. Southbound 405 is packed from Southeast 8th and Bellevue to 112th. And then from there, scattered slowing down to the Renton Landing. So 35 minutes from Bellevue to South Center because we now have a backup forming in South Center. North 405, your stop and go from South Center through the S-curves. 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I'm Nate Connors.
0: Hey there, if you're over the age of 50 and you don't want to readers or glasses or contacts anymore and you are concerned about a cataract, you do the same thing I did a couple of years ago. It's about this time, as a matter of fact. I kept getting a new prescription for glasses and they kept getting thicker and thicker and they were like $400 or $500 every year. I was like, this is ridiculous. So I thought, what else can I do? So I looked around. I found this is called RLE, Refractive Lens Exchange. I said, okay, there's a couple, there's one, two, three, I think three different doctors that do it. So I just happened to land on K2 Vision. So the first question I asked Dr. Kopstein was, how many of these procedures have you done? He said, about 100,000. I was like, okay, good. I'm in good hands. Then he said, listen, I'm not going to do this unless it's going to have a great result. I'm going to take a look at your eyes. I might tell you to come back in 10, 15, or 20 years. So that immediately told me he's not in it for the money. He just wants to have a great result. I said, I like this guy. So he looks at my eyes, tells me my eyes are in terrible shape, which they were. And we do it. 5 minutes one eye, five on the other, go back in. And the next day, I have 20/20 vision. Never looked back. 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
0: Well, he's coming to a television near you, Mr. Unlimited. Russell Wilson.
19: Dangerous.
0: Ah. Global recognition. He ranks ESPN World Fame 100 list of most recognizable athletes on the planet.
1: What number?
0: He's just on the list.
1: Oh, okay.
0: They don't give a number. I guess it moves up and down all the time. Cringe factor, his career. Some fans and former teammates found him heavily rehearsed, overly polished personality to feel inauthentic or cringe. His dramatic exit from the Seattle and Denver combined with struggles in the field being benched by multiple franchises led to a wave of online criticism and memes. Wilson officially paused his career. He's paused his career? Finalizing a transition to CBS Sports. Okay, good. He's good looking. He could put two or three sentences together.
1: That helps.
0: Brock and Salk said.
20: From Adam Schefter, Russell Wilson is now done with the NFL.
0: Is that Brock's voice? It sounds different over the air.
1: It's their producer, Mara.
0: Oh, I was only kidding.
20: Finalizing a deal to become a CBS Sports analyst on their pregame show. Well, he'll be with James Brown, Nate Burleson, and Bill Cowher.
21: Well,
20: so no Geno Smith, Russell Wilson duo in New York.
21: No, that's too bad. It is then an opportunity to have a conversation about Russell Wilson's career. Because now it comes to an end. I'm assuming this will be real. I don't think Russ is getting another offer. If Russ retires, that's it, right? 2012 through 2025, that's what, a 14-year career? Yeah, it's going to be a good conversation to kind of look back and now that it's over, take stock of Russell Wilson and everything.
0: I wonder how it'll be on the air. Man, every stupid idea somebody would bring to him, it seemed like he would agree to it. Eat the ball. Do you remember that one?
1: No.
0: Remember when they brought that in here, Andrew? It was, I think, vitamin-packed loaf of bread in the shape of a football.
1: No.
0: Yeah, look it up.
1: I remember that now.
0: Remember that? Oh, it was disgusting. So bad. And then there was a eat the soccer ball.
1: Oh,
0: it was
1: God.
0: Also. You see it?
1: Yes.
0: You see it? And then there was a soccer ball, and they like, it was. I think it was also had like a map of the world on it or something. I mean, it was Eat the World. Just so many. And then there was a concussion drink. You drink this drink and then you don't get a concussion. Or
1: can't imagine that was FDA approved.
0: And then I think they changed the label on it and then it became his perfume with Sierra.
19: They do like morning videos with each other in those, bed and post them on social media.
0: Oh, it's so bad.
19: Stop.
0: So I know. And then like,
1: is football shaped bread the wave of the future?
0: No. It's like every bad decision. Hey, I think this is going to fail miserably, but I need $1 million to try it out. Let's find somebody. Do you see it?
1: I'm looking.
0: And
1: right
0: he took
1: at
0: it to the kids, and he was like trying to promote it. Was it full of vitamins? Vitamin packed bread.
1: Rather than just grabbing a normal piece of bread, now a child actually grabs something that triggers his mind to think about the continents of the world.
0: And that's it, yeah.
1: What cities and where and where they want to go. Marketing bread is an educational tool. Eat the ball, eat the earth. Wow.
0: Here's some bad ones. Listen, you learn from your mistakes. I think he'll do well in there.
1: I'm sure, he'll do fine. As long as he doesn't you know, his catchphrases, you know, the let's ride. You just leave that stuff.
0: It's so weird because I talked to him one time at an event and he was just a regular dude just sitting there just talking.
19: Yeah.
0: But then all of a sudden, in front of the camera and stuff, you never really knew who he was. He was always struggling to find out who his personality is going to be.
1: Yeah.
0: He needed to eat more of those
1: earth balls.
0: Here's Nate checking traffic.
2: This one's brought to us by your Seattle Mariners. In Wallingford, looks like some streets are reopening in that evacuation zone around parts of 45th and Stoneway due to a natural gas leak. This is just east of Aurora Avenue. Still expect some heavy traffic in that area as some streets remain closed. Everett to Marysville, a 10-minute commute. You're crowded from 526 up to Highway 2, and another backup forming near the Union Slough up to 529. Here in Seattle, we're slow from the U District to I-90. It gets pretty thick there at 520. Linwood to Seattle, just under 25 minutes. North 5, jam-packed before the West Seattle Bridge, just past I-90. You're going to clear out a bit, and then bumper-to-bumper again from Mercer across the Ship Canal Bridge. 35 minutes to get through these backups. South 405 is heavy from Southeast 8th to 112th, and then from there, you're crowded all the way into Renton. About a half hour between Bellevue and Renton. There's another backup in South Center as well. And Tacoma to Olympia, we're up to 50 minutes. Got some slowing through South Tacoma to get through. About a 3 to 4 mile hefty backup up through JBLM, and a little crowding as you head into downtown Olympia. 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
11: ABC News, I'm Michelle Franzen. President Trump telling ABC's Jonathan Carl he agrees with the Justice Department's decision to abide by a Virginia judge's ruling to temporarily freeze the $1.8 billion so-called anti-weaponization fund. Democrats have also introduced a bill to try to ban the fund from using taxpayer money after the president agreed to drop his case against the IRS. ABC's Alex Mellon has more on the original case.
12: A judge down in Florida who actually was the one overseeing President Trump's case against the IRS. That judge now, after a bipartisan group of judges submitted a filing asking her to reopen the case. She did say now she's ordering the administration by June 12th to provide answers on whether they committed a, quote, fraud on her court.
11: Demonstrators taking to the streets in central Kenya protesting plans to establish a U.S. Ebola quarantine facility at a nearby military base, arguing it could raise the risk for local residents. Health officials say there are no suspected cases of Ebola outside Central Africa. This is ABC News. In New Jersey, authorities made dozens of arrests outside an ICE facility Sunday night. A mandatory overnight curfew now in place over the weekend following those days of protests. Here's ABC's Aaron Katursky.
13: Tensions began over Memorial Day after detainees launched a hunger strike over living conditions they call inhumane.
14: We've seen what has happened with ICE across the country.
13: New Jersey Governor Mikey Sherrill sent the state police to take control so federal immigration officers would back down.
11: America's second largest teachers union calling for major tech changes in the classroom. The plan is called Devices Down, Eyes Up, Hands On. The proposal includes limited use of screens and restrictions on AI for the youngest students. Randy Weingarten is president of the American Federation of Teachers.
16: Kids like the screens better than they like learning. And we have to actually create active learning and attention and cognition again.
11: I'm Michelle Franzen. ABC News.
28: Coming up, two Seattle cops assaulted. That's after Nate Connors at the Real Time Traffic Desk.
2: 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Overall, we're seeing lighter than normal volumes on most of our major routes. Everett to Marysville, just a 10-minute commute. Getting there from Seattle will take you 50 minutes. Once you get over the Ship Canal Bridge, it clears out until you get into Shoreline, right around 145th. And from there, it's pretty crowded up in and through Linwood. Bellevue to Everett, 55 minutes. We're slow from 520 all the way to 527 in Canyon Park. And then you'll jam up again as you approach the Alderwood Interchange. South 5 heading into Seattle, not too bad. Stop and go from the U District, starting about Northeast 50th down to I-90. Just under 25 minutes from Linwood to Seattle. North 5, though, it is scattered backups from before the West Seattle Bridge across the Ship Canal. 35 minutes to get through our downtown backups. Seattle to Federal Way, a 35-minute commute as well. It's pretty heavy there through the Duwamish Curve. And then stop and go once you get to 405 all the way down to 560. Tacoma to Olympia, plan on 50 minutes. 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
28: Good afternoon. I'm Aaron Granillo. Two Seattle police officers and an Estad worker were assaulted late this morning. Cairo News Radio's Frank Lindsay with the story.
0: Seattle Police Detective Eric Munoz says the assault happened along the Alaskan Way South bike trail around 11 a.m.
1: The suspect was throwing large rocks at a city worker, and the victim was actually hit in the leg. The suspect reportedly also smashed out the front and back windows of the victim's city work truck.
0: When officers arrived, the suspect, who SPD describes as unhoused, stepped out of a tent and started swinging at them. The city worker had to go to the hospital, as did one of the officers, who suffered an injury to his hand. Frank Lindsay, Cairo News Radio.
28: And that man was arrested for felonies, including assault, malicious mischief, and harassment. 26-year-old woman and a 25-year-old man are in custody for the murder of a 17-year-old in Parkland. Police say Braylon Diaz was killed after several people approached him in a car, robbed him of his jewelry, and shot him. Pierce County Deputy Carly Capetto.
3: There is others outstanding, and we're not going to stop until we have everybody that we believe was involved in this homicide.
28: First two suspects could be in courts as early as tomorrow. An 18-year-old Tacoma man pleads not guilty this morning to three counts of first-degree assault and a Capitol Hill shooting. Prosecutors say Jamari McQueen opened fire outside the Kultura nightclub on East Pike 2 weeks ago after arguing with another man. Court documents say McQueen shot that man and also hit two bystanders. McQueen's trial is set to start July 20th. Billionaire philanthropist Melinda French Gates is joining the Seattle Kraken Ownership Group. Team released a video of French Gates alongside Kraken owner Samantha Holloway.
4: You've now taken control of Climate Pledge Arena. I just think it says volumes about the Seattle fan base and what can be built here. So it's my great honor to join you.
28: And the addition of French Gates comes as Holloway and her team pursue a bid for a potential NBA franchise here in Seattle. A weather report now, looking at mid-70s for this afternoon. Some high clouds, but a nice evening in store. Hot for tomorrow, mid-80s, and some areas getting into the 90s for Tuesday. Right now, 74 in downtown Seattle. I'm Aaron Granillo, Cairo News Radio.
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10: Here we go with the John Curley Show. Thank you, one and all, for coming along for the ride. By the way, Joe, we're supposed to remind me when it comes to the Bucky song.
15: Yep.
10: You got that?
15: Got it.
10: Okay, good. All right. Well, sorry.

0: By the way, Joe, we're supposed to remind me when it comes to the Bucky song.
1: Yep.
0: Got that?
1: Got it.
0: Okay, good. All right. Well, sorry. You need to... I'm a little testy.
2: I got all the notes.
0: Okay.
2: Including that one.
0: Buckers, you can see in a resort text line at 1-888-973-5476. Sit down, Saul. Diving in the door! Are you going to stand? You're not allowed to do that because the cameras.
2: Well, I can.
3: I can't.
0: No. It's fine. It's all ready. He's allowed to do whatever he wants because he's got the blue bun of revolution.
3: Rational thinking. It's the blue bun of rational thinking. See, I did this video comparing Spencer Pratt's statements on the addiction crisis.
0: Yes.
3: And how all the addicts, when they start solving the problem in L.A., they get the addicts into rehab or tell them they can't be on the street.
0: Yes.
3: That they're going to move up here. And I got 120,000 views. If anybody goes to my Instagram, at Saul Spady, they can watch it. And one of my favorite comments is somebody goes, I was here to make fun of your blue bun, but then you said some really interesting things. And I was like, oh, it's the blue bun of rationality. And it got like 35 likes. Because you know what they say about blue-haired people, like Brandy Cruz, she's on the front lines of disliking people with blue hair. So I try to hold it down.
0: Well, wait a minute. Whoa. The blue hair is a protest. It's a visual protest. It's the same blue hair or pink hair. Plus, if you're still wearing a COVID mask, it's a political statement.
2: Is it really though?
0: It's assimilating. It's the same thing as the fireman's mustache. 10 guys in a fire. What?
2: I'll Google it.
0: There's the thing. It's called the fireman's mustache. You get 10 guys in a firehouse. If 3 of them grow a mustache, then the majority will grow a mustache as well. The ones that don't are the ones that can't, or the guy that just simply doesn't want to be a part of it. And then I think it's 3 will hold out, 7 will all grow a mustache. People assimilate to the behavior. I'm not saying that at the blue bun of rationality, I don't know if that's necessarily going to take off. That's quite a commitment.
3: It is. I'm not saying it's for anybody else, but as I get deeper and deeper in trying to bring rational ideas to what I'd say is like this sunsetting of the 12 years of Donald Trump leading all of Seattle to being absolutely insane on politics.
0: Yeah. You think that thing makes you look a little crazy?
3: Oh, totally. It does. Right. But it works well in my Instagram videos because like we were laughing. I used to have a radio show, but I was never on air. Like I wasn't physically on video like this. Yes. And now it kind of... It pulls people into my videos and then they hear my words, like what I was brought in to talk to you about, which is this idea of, you know, if Nancy Pelosi is doing all this insider trading, if Donald Trump has $750 million worth of trades that he's done, maybe we should raise the salary of the United States House, the United States Senate, and have them with their bribe because they love money. So we got to bribe them that they're not allowed to trade stocks and they're not allowed to do call she bets. Pretty simple.
0: Yeah, the what you compensate these people for, believe me, after a while, $1 million, they'll find some other way. They just have to simply write the thing that they're not allowed to be involved in that public trading. But Nancy Pelosi wasn't. Remember, it was Paul Pelosi who was making the trades.
3: Yeah, I think that should include your family members and your children. Okay. I also believe, you know, you may say that, but the Seattle City Council, right? We have 7 of those 9 seats up next year. I'm already trying to work recruiting candidates for each one because I believe this is our moment, our time. We weren't given Mom Donnie, who's talented. We are given Katie Wilson, who literally step one was trying to run Starbucks out of town. We have an opportunity to create this slate. I reached out to one of my friends who's, I call him a pro-growth socialist. And I was like, hey, do you want to maybe run for city council? And he's like, well, how much is the pay? And I was like, $145,000. It's the best in the country.
0: Yeah.
3: And he's like, well, I make $150,000 at Amazon. I don't know if I can... if I want to make less money. And so we have to reach this point where maybe the reason we have so many incompetent kooks in U.S. Congress is because
0: we don't pay them enough.
3: We don't pay them enough. And then they, and further, we don't pay them enough. So they do illegal stock trading.
0: Yes.
3: And so, you know, these people, we got to realize there's actually 86% of Americans want a ban on stock trading by the president and by Congress people and their family members. But individually, some of them are so good at stock trading and being insider traders that we need to build a coalition of Republicans and Democrats that are bad at stock trading. The way to get them, obviously, is with a bribe, which is their favorite frickin' thing. Money.
0: Yeah. Well, there's an old expression that the willing aren't able and the able aren't willing, right? That if you get paid, was it $173,000 in Congress, something like that? They give you about $1.5 million to run your office. People have 4 people on the staff. It's not easy, right? Because first of all, the founding fathers never thought anybody's going to be making a life out of this, that you'd be in there for 60 years or 50 years or something like that. They never thought you'd have to spend that much time doing the business of the people.

0: to pay people more. Yeah, cause that person wouldn't have to sacrifice something. You pay them $10 million, $5 million, or $2 million, and then you're going to get a better quality of people. I think you would get a better quality of lawmaker if you did offer more money.
1: And maybe what I wrote in my Instagram, I did half a million and a million. One of my favorite comments is from a state house candidate, Logan Evans, who's running in the 47th district. And he was like, you know, maybe a quarter million and half a million. You know, it's a dialogue, right? Yeah. We've kind of forgotten, and you know this in Seattle, we don't dialogue on anything. You say tomato, I say MAGA! and it's like, whoa, calm down.
0: You know what? I've been staring at your bun. Here's what I think I like about it. It does, because when people see something, like if you saw a guy with a MAGA hat on, and then he said things that were anti-Trump, then it starts to dilute the power of the hat, right? Mm-hmm. And then all of a sudden you can't judge the person by their physical, displays. Then you have to start to listen to the person. So this, I think that's what the bun does. It breaks through the archetype of the blue haired person with the bun on the head, but then you're saying things that counter it. So it makes the person have sort of cognitive dissonance a little bit.
1: The dissonance, I think, we're all feeling it. I bring it up all the time. I'm a political consultant, and I like to remind people, they always laugh. I'm like, political consultants are not rocket scientists. We're kind of dumb. We operate on one thing. We receive a poll,
0: yeah,
1: and the poll says, oh man, 70% of your district hates Trump.
0: Uh-huh.
1: All I'm going to do now is just say, like, oh, John's Trump.
0: Yeah.
1: Like, even though you don't, I don't know how you're Hannah Montana-ing it, like doing your radio show while also being president of the United States.
0: Yeah.
1: But somehow we know you are the carbon copy of our current president. And like, I'm going to win. But I did a poll about a year ago, because I was having all these conversations at bars in L.A. and in Seattle. Uh-huh. And it helped predict for me Katie Wilson winning, because Katie Wilson ran on high density housing. And my poll said that 78% of Seattle wants 20-story buildings within 5 blocks of the light rail. By the way, Judkins Park is zoned for 3 stories. MLK is zoned for 3 stories. Bruce Harrell probably could have rezoned those and taken away some of Katie's power, but he didn't.
0: Yeah.
1: That was a rational idea. Now, ironically, I don't think Katie's going to do what she said she was going to do, which is a little disappointing. And then we go to Spencer Pratt, coming out of nowhere, kind of his own version of Blue Bun of rationality, connecting with everybody in the city. And he seems to be running on the thing that pulled even higher than high density, which is 3 strikes, you got a 6 months of rehab.
0: Was that his? I thought that was yours.
1: That's mine, but he's found his way to that. Like, really, when you hear him talk, he's not saying it as specifically as I am, but that pulled at 83% in King County.
0: But you know he's going to lose.
1: Oh, he's not. He's going to win the primary
0: tomorrow. I will bet you a Dick's Burger with French fries.
1: Done.
0: Right there. Right there.
1: Boom.
0: Right there.
1: Illegal insider trading here on the John Curley Show.
0: By the way, you know what I heard something about Dick's Burgers? You guys get the meat from a particular farmer in eastern Washington. Really? I was talking to somebody the other day. Do you know where Dick's Burgers gets the meat? And I said, from this guy. And it's apparently, oh, the guy that owns Owens Meats was telling me, Dick's Burgers gets the best hamburger, the best meat from this one, like, or two farmers over there, ranchers over there in eastern Washington.
1: I think it's called Hidden Valley Ranch.
0: Yes.
1: But I might not be correct. I'll be honest.
0: I think that's it. But the guy from Owens Meats, and everybody goes to Owens Meats, and he's like, oh yeah, Dick's Burgers gets like, that's where we get our meat from, is the same place, Dick's Burgers. I was like, wow. And all of a sudden I had so much more respect for Dick's Burgers.
1: You didn't respect Grandpa's Dick's before, John?
0: No, I respected the burger is good, the fries are good, but I know most of your asset is in the land. But let's go back to Mondani for a minute, Saul.
1: Yeah. Oh, the Mondani, Katie Wilson, Spencer Pratt comparisons. By the way, I drive people crazy on the internet.
0: No.
1: Mondani and Spencer Pratt are the same, different sides of the same coin. I think they're extremely similar.
0: What? Okay, explain that.
1: So, policies aside,
0: right,
1: they're outsiders that ran against this massive insider business where there's waste on the left, on the right, housing crisis. Mamdani was speaking about how dollar pizza is going to $1.50. He was really kind of getting to the center of a lot of what New Yorkers felt was happening, which is that there was a lot of grift, a lot of waste in their government. Now, combine that with, he can speak 20 languages. He's speaking Urdu with every grandma. He's the perfect candidate for New York.
0: Yeah.
1: He was so charming. He convinced the Republican to stay in the race, which allowed him to win.
0: Yes.
1: And then you have Spencer Pratt, who like the last 2 days he's been doing cookouts in the hood, like literally in the scariest places in LA. He's walking everywhere. He's telling people that there's a crisis on what we know polls at 83%.
0: Yes.
1: We need to get the addicts off the street into rehab so they can get sober. Because this is a, you got to write a story on this. You can ask any person who's a policy director for the Seattle City Council, and you can say, hey, I've heard this rumor that when we take the addicts, because we track the addicts that we have on the street,
0: mm-hmm.
1: and then we give them public housing.
0: Yes, we do.
1: The truth is that when you move an addict from the street into our public housing, they die at a higher rate.
0: Yes, they do.
1: How is that? How is that such common knowledge? Like, for everybody out there, how can we possibly be saying that we are strangling the golden goose of our business community while at the same time murdering the people we're trying to save?
0: Right.
1: And we have to go all in on this? We need more of this?
0: Well, Saul, the problem is it gets to a basic argument, a Marxist argument of oppressed oppressor.
1: So we just need to kill him.
0: No. Take away the homeless or this or that. It still gets to the people that are in positions of power. It is a battle for power, and it is through the lens of oppressor. And somebody like the folks in Seattle that put Katie Wilson in, put people either, you are either oppressed, meaning a worker from Starbucks, or you're an oppressor.
1: A blue-haired person?
0: You're not oppressed. You are not oppressed. But people will put them into one category or another, and then this is the victim, this is the victimizer. And that's how they start all conversations, and then all laws are passed based upon who's oppressing and who's oppressed.
1: So the rational radical perspective on this is that the government is wasting our money and every citizen is oppressed by the lack of results that we're receiving. If we're building public housing units that are $1 million each, we're not just stealing from the developer, yay, or like the big business, yay. We're stealing from you and me and everyone in this building to create housing that at this point, when you take an addict off the street, leads them to dying at a higher rate.
0: So why do you think that they take the addict off the street and put them in housing?
1: Well, because they don't feel like they have the ability to put them in involuntary rehab. Because
0: right. And why don't they?
1: They actually do have the ability. The laws are on the books.
0: But I know they do have the ability, but why don't they?
1: My personal opinion is they lack the creativity. Going back to the political consulting concept,
0: mm-hmm.
1: Seattle and King County have been literally electing every politician since Trump has been office on who is more Trumpian. Is Bruce more Trumpian than Katie?
0: Right.
1: Is you know, Claudia Balducci more Trumpian than Zahle?
0: Mm-hmm.
1: And what that leads, and you see this in almost every Democrat that's an incumbent running for office, they don't run on policies anymore. They just run on the fear of their MAGA opponent.
0: Yes.
1: And so we have lacked creativity on the West Coast because we've decided in our protest of Trump, we have to kind of lead our cities into a downhold spiral to really prove to Trump how smart we are.
0: I see. Well, politics, you have to have an enemy.
1: Right. And I think our enemy are the Democratic Socialists that are leading our city into a downward spiral. And we have to build a coalition, Republicans, Democrats, and Independents. And my attempt over the next 2.5 years is to be the broken Spider-Man holding together this bus as everyone on every side is throwing trash at me,
0: wow.
1: saying, why'd you break the bus? And we are going to pull this damn thing back together. We are going to pass 3 strikes, you go to 6 months of rehab. We're going to rezone around our light rails for 20 stories and do a public private partnership so we stop wasting our money to build these housing units that kill people. And we're not going to take an addict for fentanyl and put them into a building where their dealer lives downstairs. We're going to take an addict for fentanyl and give them 6 months an opportunity to get their life back, and then we'll give them housing, then we'll give them a job picking up trash with Andrea
0: Suarez.
1: Give
0: them these things. Do they earn any of it?
1: Well, they earn it with the multiple crimes they've gotten by going in front of a judge who then gives them this opportunity to not leave rehab because there's a fence and a guy named Joe who says, you know, you OD'd 4 times, you stole 9, you gotta stay here.
0: Spencer Pratt, who you really seem to like, he says that people are going to move to Seattle. So how do you stop people from moving here?
1: So this is the thing that you got to realize. And I've done a lot of work on homelessness, right?
0: Mm-hmm.
1: I created the No Child Sleeps Outside campaign for Mary's Place. We raised $50 million over a decade, made pretty significant progress
0: on Amazon.
1: Thank you, Amazon. Thank you, Starbucks. Thank you, Dick's Drive-Ins. Thank you, Microsoft. Thank you, all the great big businesses that were trying to run out of town that really seemed to care. And, I think you just have to settle into this concept.
0: But so the question is, people come here to Seattle because we give them free stuff. How do you...
1: You can't stop them. Like, so this is the thing. Seattleites that are addicts will move to LA for the winter. Like, they'll take the bus down there because mm-hmm. there's this continuum of an opportunity to service your addiction that exists really mostly on the West Coast now in Seattle and LA.
0: Yeah.
1: San Francisco, San Jose, Portland are all trying to right the ship. And I'd say get to what we're talking about here, getting addicts off the street, giving addicts 3 to 6 months to get sober and then reconnecting them with services. We are going to be the final battleground because you're going to buy me a burger when Spencer Pratt wins in L.A.
0: I'm getting a double. You know what? I'm so confident. Andrew, you want one?
2: Sure, why not?
1: I'll throw in Andrew. Double or nothing this one.
0: On this, because let me tell you something. There's no way he's going to win. Listen, I wish he would win. But the Democrats and the unions that control L.A. will not let him win. He will not win.
1: I completely disagree.
0: But you see where he is in the polls, right?
1: He's going to get, I think, 31% in the primary tomorrow. I think
0: somebody has to get 50%. If not,
1: he's not going to win the primary. I'm talking about he's winning the general. By the way, that's what the bet that I thought we were having.
0: Oh, he's going to win the general.
1: Yeah.
0: So the one candidate must get 50%, or there's a runoff on this thing. There's three of them in there, right?
1: It's going to be Bass versus Pratt. It's Karen Basura versus Spencer Pratt.
0: Okay. Okay, yeah, we're not talking about... I don't care about the primary, because if the bet's off...
1: I can't buy you a burger if he loses in the primary.
0: No, I don't need a burger for that. It's just that he's not going to win. You're going to own that?
1: Yeah.
0: He, the reason he won't win... Listen, he's getting a lot of traction. People like what he says, but there are others that have said similar things to this. Like, for instance, Mondani won because the people... He was telling everybody, I'm going to get you all this
1: stuff.
0: Mondani
1: won because the Republican didn't drop out of the race.
0: Yes, you're right. Exactly. And they kept trying to get him out, right? Mm-hmm. What's the guy's name?
1: Curtis Siwa?
0: I think he...
1: The cat guy.
0: I can't mention how many times he got shot in the cab one time because they wanted to kill him. I think he got shot 7 times.
2: Mom tried to rub him out.
0: And he also has irritated bowel syndrome. Yeah, if he had stepped out, then you would have had a Cuomo in there.
1: But that goes to this... If you have Cuomo, that really sounds like having Karen Bass, right? It's the old school legacy. Let's just raise your taxes, solve nothing, let the bureaucracy keep running the ship into the ground.
0: Yes.
1: Type of solution. And I think the further out that you get from Trump, and in Seattle, thank God the Seattle City Council is up next year, because Seattleites really are still like, this is a referendum on Trump. By 2027, it's not a referendum on Trump. Trump is a lame, super lame duck president. You're going to have every single Katie Wilson candidate, because she's going to run a slate of Democratic socialists to try to push her agenda.
0: Right.
1: They're going to be trying to vilify every single, I would call them, you know, pro-growth cascade Democrats that are running for office. And I think those are going to, I think finally Seattleites are going to wake up from the horrible mist.
0: Here's an exit question. Seattle right now on a scale of 1 to 10, 10 is like Pompeii, right? We're all going to be
1: volcanoes. It's exploded.
0: We're at the end of it, right? Where are we on the scale from 0 to 10?
1: I call it the Detroitification of Seattle.
0: Yes.
1: I would say we're at a 5.
0: 5. Okay.
1: I think if we
0: heading
1: let
0: what direction?
1: Oh, we're heading towards 7. And but we have an opportunity.
0: Yes.
1: If we can sweep the city council, we have to remember our mayor is a weak mayor. If you had a connected set of city council members that wanted certain policies that pulled really high in Seattle, and by the way, text in John, if you want to be a Seattle city council member, I love a good X-Wing.
0: Do you remember doing radio and you'd hear that music?
1: Oh, yeah, I got to shut up.
0: Okay. We're going to tell everybody where they can find you, they can grow a bun, or they follow you along.
1: At Saul Spady on Instagram.
0: There we go. Okay, here comes Nate checking traffic.
3: All right, John, Global Credit Union has the update. Seattle to Everett still hanging on in 50 minutes. We're slow from Northgate into Mill Creek. And Bellevue to Everett, we're pushing an hour, 55 minutes. It is solid now from mid-Bellevue into Canyon Park. You'll catch a little breather and then another backup as you approach the Alderwood interchange. South 5 heading into Seattle, still pretty packed at Northeast 50th to I-90. North 5 is jam-packed between the Michigan Curve and Ship Canal Bridge now. About a half hour to clear our downtown backups. Bellevue, North 405 just past I-90. Got a crash in the HOV lane. Bellevue to Renton's a half hour. It is packed from mid-Bellevue to Coal Creek Parkway. North 405 in the south end slows through South Center through the S-curves. South Center to Bellevue is a 25-minute commute. And in Wallingford, we're all clear now from our earlier gas leak evacuation and road closures near 45th and Stone Way. 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
7: Good afternoon, I'm Aaron Granillo. We are now hearing from some of the surviving family members of last week's chemical implosion in Longview, including a woman who lost her fiancé. Cairo 7 TV's Elle Thomas has more.
16: Patricia Kraft was waiting by the phone to get her regular check-in from her fiancé, 58-year-old Norman Barlow, working his shift at the paper mill in Longview. The phone never rang. She suddenly found out about the implosion and raced down to the plant.
17: And gave the description of what Norm looked like. And then it became the waiting game.
16: The couple planned to be married in June. They were high school sweethearts.
17: Well, I've been here since Tuesday every day, hoping for him to come out alive. And he didn't. He was the last body found. And
7: Norman was one of 11 workers who died in the blast. The official cause of the implosion remains under investigation. The Justice Department says it will abide by a federal judge's order to hold off on plans to give out up to $1.8 billion in that so-called anti-weaponization fund. ABC's Stephen Portnoy reports.
18: A social media post from the Justice Department says officials strongly disagree with last week's ruling by a federal judge in Virginia, temporarily freezing the fund pending a hearing she set for the end of next week. The department says it will abide by that ruling. That, as more congressional Republicans express their opposition to the idea of handing out up to $1.8 billion of taxpayer money to those who have been accused of or convicted of crimes.
7: New details about redevelopment plans for Wild Waves in Federal Way. The property owner plans to convert that site into a vast warehouse facility, replacing the amusement park with industrial use. The Federal Way Mirror reports planning documents show the project would cover the entire 60-plus acre site, including truck loading areas and new road access. Former Seahawks QB Russell Wilson is set to become a CBS sports analyst. ESPN's Adam Schefter reports Wilson is finalizing that deal to join the network's pregame show. Reaction from Michael Bumpus on our sister station, 710 Seattle Sports.
19: He's going to be behind the desk talking football and showing hopefully a side of him or personality, part of his side of him that a lot of people don't get to see. You know, because when we see Russell, we get like the generic, I already know what his answers are going to be type of thing.
7: Wilson spent 10 seasons in Seattle leading the franchise to its first Super Bowl victory back in 2014. Now to the real-time traffic desk, here's Nate Connors.
3: 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Bellevue to Renton's a half-hour commute, and it is packed from mid-Bellevue down to Cold Creek Parkway before things start to thin out for you. Seattle, North 5, it is backed up from the Michigan curve to the Ship Canal Bridge. 35 minutes gets you through this. Renton to Puyallup on the Valley Freeway is at 40 minutes. Heavier in the south end between Algona into Puyallup. And once you get into Puyallup, westbound 512, pretty heavy as you head through the South Hill Curve over to Canyon Road. Eastbound 512 is packed, leaving I-5, little past State Route 7. Over toward Tiger Mountain, westbound 18, a solid 2 to 3 mile backup heading up to the summit. North 5 in front of the EQC in Tacoma, we've got a new crash in the right lane. And Tacoma to Olympia, we're pushing an hour at 55 minutes. 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
7: It is sunny and 75 in downtown Seattle. Tomorrow, even warmer, mid-80s. Some spots getting into the low 90s. I'm Aaron Granillo, Cairo News Radio.
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0: 51 years living there.
1: This is not our good song. You know this is not the good one.
0: What's the good one?
1: Repetitive thing. It's the same thing.
2: It's changing.
1: We don't jam this
2: Listen,
1: one.
2: Listen, just change.

0: That,
1: I was like, what the hell is that?
0: That ad was literally built on everything I love. I love Bucky's gas station in
1: no, not
0: Texas.
1: That. No.
0: Oh.
1: That Bucky, the great, crazy, gigantic Bucky places. 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
0: Oh, I love them too. I love hot tubs and I love Dick's Drive-In. So boom, great commercial.
1: What do you mean? I thought you don't stare at Airbnb if it has a hot tub or it has to have a hot tub.
0: It has to have a hot tub. If we're
1: not countering
0: for everybody out there who's thinking of buying a hot tub, if you have an Airbnb, your Airbnb goes up about $150 in value a night if you get a hot tub. Back in the day, I had an apartment. You'll love this. My ex dumped me. She took everything. It turns out
1: I can't believe anybody would not want to spend the rest of their life with
0: okay.
1: you.
0: Yeah. Easy. Okay. But anyways,
1: oh, come on.
0: But
1: I've been in the studio for 22 minutes. I'm going to break up with him.
0: 15th and Spring, I had this apartment and I had this moment of thought. I was like, hey, I should list my apartment on Airbnb.
1: Yeah.
0: And I was able to rent it out for $250 a night with only a mattress, no furniture, and a hot tub on the deck.
2: Boom.
0: And by the end, I was renting out for $400 a night because when you really think about it, there aren't that many hotels that have hot tubs in King County. And so you kind of put yourself in this upper echelon where you're now competing with the W Hotel.
1: You know,
0: get a hot tub in Monroe.
1: Call me skeptical, but if I walked in and all there was a mattress on the floor, I would assume the hot tub is not being maintained on a yearly basis.
0: It was an impeccably maintained hot tub. And even further, I can say this now, I was growing two huge pot plants on my deck. I never told anybody about it.
1: Yeah.
0: And I never had a complaint. I think everybody who came, because I called it the Bohemian Hot Tub Paradise.
1: That's how you do it. That's how you do it.
2: Don't let us run out of time before talking about the ad. The Ferguson tailored ad.
1: Yeah, that's what I'm going to do right now.
2: Yeah, okay, just
1: okay. So, Sal, before we went to say goodbye to you, mercifully. Then you brought up the fact that in 2019 you wrote an article because a Ferguson, as the attorney general, was able to get a law passed in the state of Washington.
0: Not a law passed. You'll get a cease and desist from Bob Ferguson.
1: Okay,
0: so Bob Ferguson sued Facebook, Instagram, X, and TikTok for not following a 1989 reporting law that was put in place for not digital ad reporting, for classic ad reporting. And then because they lost the lawsuit, because Bob is a super talented lawyer, for what it's worth. I don't love the guy, but yeah, I respect the hell out of him. And he got it banned. And so this is why we can't, it's a really hard lawsuit on free speech. I'm actually going to do a Facebook video kind of imitating Princess Leia tomorrow.
1: Okay, hang on. That bun is very tight on your head right now. Hold on. So what you're saying is you can't put a Facebook ad. You can't put an ad on Facebook if it's political.
0: Yes.
1: Unless you say who's paying for it.
0: No. The only loophole to be able to run a political Facebook ad in the state of Washington is filing for United States House, United States Senate, or the loophole that Bob left was for our great three-term governor, Jay Inslee, to be able to run for president. Because by running for president, Jay had a federal election ID number. That's what you get when you run for U.S. House, U.S. Senate, or for president. And that allows you to circumvent this.
1: You as a citizen, you're telling me you can't buy an ad that'll run on Facebook that makes a political statement.
0: Not any single person in this building. You as a journalist, anyone at The Stranger can't do it. I can't do it. The only people that can run a digital ad on Facebook, Instagram, TikTok, or X are people who are running for United States House, United States Senate, or president.
2: Or in have this, run?
0: No. You have to be currently filed.
2: Okay.
0: So if we wanted to gimmick it, John should file for U.S. Senate 2030.
1: Okay.
0: And then you can run ads on everything that you write and post from here until then. And then you just drop out 6 months beforehand. Or if you're really hot, let's go, baby.
1: So this is
0: Curly 2030.
1: So this is what they put this in. It was the dark money. They wanted to stop people that were putting stuff up, and their people. Well, where's the money coming from in order for that ad to be out there? That's why they did it, right?
0: That was the argument. But the real argument was that they were not following the 1989 reporting system that allows any journalist or any human can walk into any business that sells ads and make a 24-hour public disclosure request on who bought the ad and the targeting around
1: it. Okay, so what's the malicious action behind it?
0: The malicious action behind this is Bob Ferguson. We always have to remember he plays chess with his cat, which means he plays chess with himself. Uh-huh. He had one opponent that he thought could beat him in 2019 because he didn't think Jay Inslee was going to run for another year.
1: Remember that? Yep.
0: Right? And so the only opponent that he really was afraid of was Hillary Franz.
1: Yes.
0: You can go to a tool called the Facebook Ads Library. You can look up that Bob was buying Facebook ads up to the day that his ban was in place. You can look that Hillary totally fell on her own face and she ran ads for about 6 months afterwards before the ban was fully put in place. Mm-hmm. I can look up a group that is against Brian Haywood that's illegally running ads right now. And it's really just the sadness of our side is we have ceded the Air Force. Like, we have to realize $10,000 in Facebook ads is 1 million impressions. The reason why I can't get big traction on any of my posts about three strikes, you go to 6 months of rehab, because we remember it pulled
1: Then why don't you just register that you're going to run for office?
0: I think U.S. Senate might be calling my name soon.
1: Absolutely. There you go.
0: My mother just collapsed.
1: Take your own advice. Take your own advice. Say you're going to run, file that you're running, right, with the PDC, and then can't you do whatever you want?
0: I think we might have to get there. I think more than just me should file. I think you should file, John. I think Jason Rand. But ads are so much fun. Who doesn't love advertising?
1: By the way, speaking of advertising, I screwed up, Joe.
2: Go on.
1: It was not in Monroe. The store's in Kirkland, Totem Lake. I was singing all about Monroe.
2: That's on you.
0: Well, buy your hot tubs in Kirkland, Totem Lake, and then raise the Airbnb value.
1: Just some guy that he and his wife came out for the signing there in Kittitas.
2: Sure, their hot tubs are wonderful.
1: I'm sure as well. All right, well, Saul Spady, again, the name of the thing to follow you with your crazy blue bun?
0: At Saul Spady on Instagram or Saul Spady on Facebook, we are rational radicals. We are going to take back our city, passing three strikes, you go 6 months of rehab in 20-story buildings within five blocks of the light rail. Yimby and Nimby, baby.
1: There we go. And when Spencer Pratt loses, double cheeseburger for me, and we're going to go crazy.
0: Deluxe is all around.
1: All around. Thank you, Saul Spady. Appreciate it. Here comes Nate. Check your traffic. Nate, on.
3: Harborstone Credit Union's got the update. In Bellevue, North 405, just past I-90, this crash now blocks two left lanes, including the HOV, so we're sitting and a pretty thick backup into Factoria. South Center to Bellevue has a 10-minute delay. Got another backup from South Center through those S-curves. Crossing the lake from Bellevue, plan on 25 minutes on both bridge routes. I-90, you're crowded across the lake over to I-5. 520 jams up at the Arboretum over to I-5. North 5 through Seattle continues to have a thick backup between the Michigan Curve and Ship Canal Bridge. 35 minutes to get you through this. Northbound 99 is now heavy through the downtown tunnel. And in Tacoma, we've got this crash still North 5 in front of the EQC at L Street. It's blocking the right lane and now partially blocking your off-ramp. 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
9: Charlie Yardbird Parker. Who is this?
10: This is like a sampled song.
9: Okay, thank you. This is the wave of the future. The fact that, hold on, Joe, where's my thing right here? It's all screwed up my computer. All these weird typing. The number of people that are getting older and going to need somebody to be in the house to take care of them. The mom and dad aren't going to do it. The aunts and uncles are not going to be involved. And you can't find somebody to be in there. So why not a robot?
11: Hey, Brian. It is time for lunch two and a no caffeine drink and snack.
12: My husband named his robot Robbie. And Robbie right now does 27 unique tasks for Brian's care, which represents the equivalent of about 8 3/4.
9: What's the robot look like, Joe?
10: So this one in particular,
9: hot?
10: No.
9: I'm not kidding.
10: This one looks like an iPad that goes up and down on a Roomba.
9: Oh, yeah. Okay. On a Roomba kind of thing.
10: Yeah, Roomba's got like a stick.
9: But it doesn't, it can't like pour him a drink.
10: No.
9: Okay.
12: An hour of what would normally be done by me or by a human home care aide.
9: It's so weird having Sol in here and then listening to this woman speak at a normal pace.
10: Just as, well, I think you're two sides of the spectrum. She's a little slow.
9: A whiplash. It's like when you're driving at 90 miles an hour and you slow down to 60, you feel like you're not moving.
10: Yes.
9: That's a sense I get right now.
10: I
9: hang on.
12: Before we had Robbie, quite often I would run out of spoonfuls of energy long before my day was done.
9: I think she's there right now. That means, yeah.
10: There's
9: 39 more seconds, which feels like a week and a half. Do I need to keep going?
10: Honestly, no.
9: Okay, thank you.
10: Yeah, you're good. Whew, we covered the bases.
9: God bless them. Brenda and Brian still needing some sort of help, but the robot is there. Robbie the robot rolling out of the hallway into the living room several times a day, just basically to like harangue the guy.
10: Remind him, helps him with his exercises.
11: Hey, Brian, It is time for lunch two and a no caffeine drink and snack.
9: Yeah, I can't see that thing catching on. I mean, unless it's actually doing something, but just coming in and like...
10: It does walk him through his exercises. It shows him, it's got a video screen, so okay. It shows him what he's supposed to be doing. Make sure, I think it's accountability, so it checks, make sure, did you take this med? You answer yes or no, then it logs that. So okay. They're getting a little more sophisticated.
9: Good. I was talking to somebody the other day about, getting near the end. I'm like, what do you want? It was Brian and I were talking about, like, how many more years. I said, listen, Hayward, you don't have to spend all this money and spend all this time on these initiatives and stuff. Why do you keep doing it? I can't get him to give me a solid answer. It's not that he's being evasive. It's just that he's like, look, I just can't have this happen in the state of Washington. I love the state of Washington. I'm not going to move out of here. He's got his farm. He's got his place in Japan. He says, I just like to see things work. I like to see things effectively work for the people. And I like to build stuff that benefits everybody. And I said to him, you're going to spend, I don't know how much more money. He's trying to get a bunch of other people involved in this. They need about $30 million or more.
10: And but if he wasn't, I mean, we'd just be rolling over on this stuff.
9: Yeah, nobody would do it. No one's taking the lead on it. Yeah. But it was nice to see. By the way, I have a whole bunch of initiatives, so I'm going to go to Safeway in Cleveland, and then I'll go to Mike's and the Pioneer Coffee. I just don't want to get into an argument with anybody on this. I don't think people are going to argue. Do you like that other guy?
10: No, not in Cleveland. I think you'll be all right.
9: Yeah, like this guy? I don't want to run into this guy.
4: Do you get paid to do thank this? You, is thank this you, your sir. Actual job, or do you have
9: Let me practice. Thank you, sir.
4: Real job.
7: Will you sign to stop the 9.9% state income tax? Get that on the ballot, the repeal?
4: And working class people don't
7: sign to stop the...
9: Okay, fine. Here comes Nate Checker Traffic, Nathan.
13: All right, Bellevue North 405, just past I-90. We just cleared a collision out of your way. It's sitting on the left shoulder. We've got a pretty thick backup starting at Cold Creek Parkway. South Center to Bellevue now has a 15-minute delay, taking about 35 minutes. And that includes a backup through South Center into the S-curves. Bellevue to Everett, if you're continuing north, is at 45 minutes. Scattered backups between Kirkland and Canyon Park. Seattle to Everett, 40 minutes. It's crowded from North Gate into Mill Creek. South 5, you're going to get packed at Northeast 50th in the downtown. Seattle to Federal Way is just 25 minutes. Renton to Puyallup on the Valley Freeway at 35. And in Tacoma, North 5 in front of the EQC at L Street. We're still dealing with a crash in your right lane, partially blocking your off-ramp, and now you're backed up to the T-Dome. Cairo News Radio, real-time traffic. I'm Nate Connors.
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26: ABC News, I'm Chuck Sievertson. He couldn't care less if Iran resumes talks with the U.S. after cutting them off earlier today. This is President Trump also saying that Israeli Prime Minister Netanyahu told him on the phone that Israel will not send troops into Beirut or attack Lebanon. And Trump also saying Hezbollah told him they'll stop attacks on Israel. Gasoline prices were coming down recently after reports of progress in U.S.-Iran negotiations. Patrick DeHaan, Gas Buddy analyst, said those dips could be short-lived.
27: It's still not impossible that later this summer, even ahead of July 4, that we could see the national average pressing $5 a gallon.
26: The Justice Department says it will abide by a federal judge's temporary freezing of the Trump administration's special $1.8 billion fund aimed at paying people claiming they were wronged by the Biden administration. State of Florida suing OpenAI, claiming the company knowingly released and aggressively marketed ChatGPT while concealing serious risks. This is ABC News. A new season of public offerings is getting underway. ABC's Mike Dubusky.
28: Anthropic has filed paperwork with the Securities and Exchange Commission, kicking off the early stage.